0: From ABC News, I'm Dave Packer. The U.S. has moved a dozen B-1 bombers from an air base in the U.K. where they had been based for attacks against Iran. A source telling ABC News the redeployment was not planned. ABC's Martha Raddatz.
1: President Trump telling reporters a new threat forced the removal of those warplanes from RAF Fairford on Sunday without offering specifics.
2: There were some threats, and rather than attempting the enemy, we'll capture the enemy and beat the enemy, but why should we leave him there?
1: The New York Times reporting those warplanes were moved because the unspecified threat was against the base itself. The withdrawal so urgent, some bombers left before refueling planes were ready.
0: The move comes after five men were arrested last week near the base on suspicion of preparing a terrorist attack and explosives offenses. A student protest at Cornell University calling for sexual assault prevention as the university deals with fallout over its handling of gang rape allegations against seven fraternity members from a 2024 incident. ABC's Aaron Katursky.
3: Anger over Cornell's handling of the allegations turning violent. Vandals smashing the glass doors of the administration building and sending a message in spray paint saying in part, rapists are protected. The case is now in the hands of the state attorney general's office, which has already reached out to Jane Doe's attorney.
0: Massachusetts has declared a state of emergency over heating oil prices. And Governor Maura Healey says she's actively finding other sources of energy to ease up on energy costs.
4: We're going to continue to look for every which way to help people in Massachusetts deal with really challenging federal headwinds.
0: Governor Healey says the Trump administration's policies to cut clean energy along with the war in Iran are making costs unaffordable for many. Pennsylvania's largest measles outbreak in decades keeps growing, now surpassing 1,000 cases and connected to five deaths. You're listening to ABC News.
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0: Sierra has been a really active one for hurricanes in the Pacific, but pretty tame in terms of Atlantic storms.
7: The Atlantic has yielded 8 tropical storms this year, but none have reached the 74-mile-an-hour top sustained winds that would earn a hurricane designation. The National Hurricane Center is flagging an area of low pressure in the Gulf that it says is likely to form around the middle of the week. If its top sustained winds reach 39 miles per hour, it would become Tropical Storm Isaac.
0: ABC's Jim Ryan. PepsiCo is voluntarily recalling 122,000 cases of Gatorade in 30 states over undeclared food dyes. The FDA notes that the side effects of these dyes could include a mild rash or allergic type asthma. Some American cities are more cyclist-friendly than others.
8: The top cities in America for biking are as diverse as America itself. Number one, New York City, that's understandable. Then Boise, Idaho. Then New Orleans, Jersey City, and fifth, Irvine, California. The transportation company Streetlight says the least biking is done in Texas cities and also in Las Vegas. On average, it says we Americans bike 23 miles a year. Wayne Cabot, ABC News.
0: A new Pen America study shows there were nearly 12,000 book bans in public schools over the past year, the highest number since tracking started 5 years ago. Many of the bans in Texas and Florida. And for the second straight year, most banned author, Stephen King. Dave Packer, ABC News.
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4: Hi, I'm 4 News Now's Robin Nance with your headlines for Monday, October 5th. Coeur d'Alene police say a woman killed her boyfriend, then died by suicide over the weekend. A concerned family member forced their way into the home on East Vintage Court and found Allison Duran dead. Medical personnel at the scene then found a second person in the home identified as Joshua Sneed. Police say the two had been dating for about a year and lived together. This National Fire Prevention Week highlights safe charging habits. Firefighters say unplug phones and tablets once they reach 100% and charge them on a hard, flat surface, never a bed or a couch. Stop using a device if it overheats, leaks, smokes, or makes unusual sounds. Washington State University head coach Kirby Moore will take over play calling duties after the Cougars' 1-4 start. WSU's offense managed 182 yards and no touchdowns in Saturday's loss to Fresno State. Moore says all quarterbacks will get reps this week before Friday night's game at Utah State. I'm Robin Nance. Have a great rest of your day.
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16: Welcome back to the Lars Larson Show. It's a pleasure to be with you on a Monday. Always glad to take your calls at 866-HEY-LARS. Is your state giving licenses to truck drivers who can't read the road signs? I'm going to give you a great example of that. Coming out of Ohio and the University of Massachusetts, I'm going to talk about a truck driver who ended up taking a life. And we've had too many of these allowed into the United States under the administration of President Joe Autopen Biden. And when you're taking lives, if your state is giving licenses to truckers who can't read the road signs, there is a problem with that. I don't care how diverse you want things to be. You can't let the truck drivers come in and get a license when they can't read the signs. In any case, glad to have you with me on a Monday. And a welcome to our newest Lars affiliate. That's KVI in Seattle, Washington. If you want to jump into what we call the best conversation in talk journalism, it's here every day at 866-HEY-LARS. That's 866-439-5277. Send your emails to talk@LarsLarson.com. And coming up this hour, a lab worker is dead, a whole hospital is locked down, and Moscow will not say the word plague. What is Vladimir Putin trying to hide in Russia? One city just got quoted a reporter, $2.5 million to see a public records file about one single cop. What is it exactly that they're trying to hide? We're going to talk about that, too. Medical schools stopped saying DEI, and they started saying holistic admissions. Did anything actually change? And are we still picking people for medical school based on merit or based on skin color, gender, and, of course, their gender preference? I don't think we're there just yet. And take a moment to cast a vote in my X poll. You'll find the X poll every day at Lars Larson Show on X. You'll also find it on my website at LarsLarson.com. Today's question, and boy has been a barn burner for people, should a teacher with an OnlyFans page be allowed to be around kids? A substitute teacher in Missouri by the name of Sheena Sittner has been making X-rated content on OnlyFans alongside her job as a substitute teacher for the past couple of years. But somebody finally figured out her side gig, and then the school district said, you're not welcome to continue teaching. The St. Louis County mother always knew that posting to an adult platform put her teaching job at risk. She just never expected that the blowback would actually come. But should a teacher with an OnlyFans page be allowed to teach kids? I would say no to that. I think there are lots of jobs in America where if you're doing one kind of job, you can't do another job. In this case, Is it compatible to have an elementary school teacher who's also on the side making X-rated content on OnlyFans? I would say no to that. You can vote any way you like. You'll find the question on our site on X, at Lars Larson Show, and on my website at LarsLarson.com. And the X poll is always brought to you by AMAC, the Association of Mature American Citizens. AMAC has the conservative values that I believe in. I joined about a decade ago. You can join, too. Just go to amac.us or call 888-262-2006. AMAC is better. Better for you and better for America. Last Friday, on First Amendment Friday, we ask you this, X poll: should a man's teenage tweets from more than a decade ago cost him his job and his career today? This had to do with the play-by-play announcer who was hired last Thursday by the NBA's Portland Trail Blazers. They hired the young man, and about 8 hours later, they fired him from his brand new job. And why? Because he is 29 years old today, and back when he was 15 years old, he did some posts on the internet. They were posts about various racial groups. They were posts about women and girls, and the Blazers decided that they didn't want him working as their play-by-play. I said, should you be fired for the teenage tweets you made from more than a decade ago? Now, look, I want to be held responsible for everything I say on this show, but I am an adult. And I've been an adult for the better part of half a century. If I had said things as a 15-year-old, I can guarantee you that I said stupid things as a 15-year-old kid. In this case, should you hold that man responsible and say, because you said those stupid things when you're 15 years old, you lose your job and you lose your career today? I would say no to that. 93% of you agreed with that feeling. Only 7% of you actually said yes. The Supreme Court's new term begins today with major cases involving guns, religious freedom, immigration, and voting rules. Justice Samuel Alito also acknowledged that since he's considered retirement, although he's decided to stay for another term. The U.S. enters the midterm election season with a 4.2% unemployment rate. Reuters says the labor market has become less dynamic and voters remain concerned about prices. And then consider this. One man allegedly voted in four straight presidential elections without ever being a citizen. How many more people like that slipped through? Patrick Terrence Reed, 61, a Jamaican alien from Orange, New Jersey. And Danubis Bernat, 59, a Venezuelan alien of South Amboy, New Jersey, each of them charged by separate complaints with voting by an alien in a federal election and making false statements while applying for U.S. citizenship. That's offline, off limits. Each defendant cast a ballot in at least one federal election. At the same time they cast their ballots, Reed, who entered the United States from Jamaica on an SA-1 immigrant visa, and Bernat, who entered the U.S. from Venezuela on a B-2 tourist visa, were not U.S. citizens, and they were not authorized to vote in federal elections. Reed voted in person in the presidential elections held in November of 2012 and November of 2016, voted via mail ballot in the presidential elections of 2020 and 2024. Bernat voted in person in the 2024 general election, and yet the Democrats will tell you with a straight face there is no problem with election security in the United States of America. And I think that is just absolutely foolish. By the way, our question of the day posed by Fred up on the Canadian border. Lars, I was watching Bernie Sanders give his spiel for Medicare for All and all of his giveaways. Free stuff and no policies. That's their gimmick. Who's going to pay the price for open borders and free medical care? We, the middle class. It would complete Obama's Cloward and Piven plan and crush America's economy. I want to believe that we are better than that, not without compassion for those Americans who struggle, always helping hand, but not a way of life for those who can but will not work, signed Fred Howell. 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Always glad to take your calls at 866-HEY-LARS. That's 866-439-5277. Coming up, medical schools say DEI is gone, but it may just have a new name, and we're all at risk. That's next.

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14: 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Naysayers get to cut the line at 866-HEY-LARS. 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
0: Hey, welcome back to the program. It's a pleasure to be with you. I'm glad to get to your phone calls and emails at 866-HEY-LARS. Medical schools claim that DEI, diversity, equity, and inclusion, is gone, but it may have just a brand new name and some brand new badging. Who do you want actually holding the scalpel? I thought we'd start with that question with Dr. Stanley Goldfarb, who's a doctor and the founder of Do No Harm. Dr. Goldfarb, welcome back to the program.
9: Oh, thank you. Great to be with you.
0: Is DEI still making some of the decisions about who gets into medical school and who does not?
9: Oh, yeah, absolutely. We have evidence when we've done Freedom of Information Act requests from public medical schools, over half of them still are showing manifestations in their admission processes of selecting people based on race or national origin and not purely on merit, which is really very unfortunate. And that is the hallmark of DEI, is sort of racial-based decision-making, which is really illegal, actually, and certainly wrong.
0: I'd say illegal, wrong, and dangerous. I mean, Dr. Goldfarb, yeah. Do you remember the history of the guy who... it was the Bakke case way, way, way back when, and I think it was Jeff Jacoby, who was a great columnist, wrote about the guy who actually won in the Bakke case and got the seat in a medical school and later became a very dangerous and even for some of his patients a deadly doctor. But he got in on what was, I think, the 70s or early 80s version of DEI.
9: Yeah, well, this is the problem. I mean, there's evidence that that, in fact, is the case. We know that these students that get in on that basis have lower MCAT scores, which is the best predictor of how well they will do in medical school. And how well you do in medical school predicts how well you're going to do in your residency, and that is assessed by your faculty in terms of your medical knowledge, your professionalism, your readiness to practice independently. And, you know, it's pretty straightforward that if you've not done well in medical school and not done well in your residency, you're going to be less good as a physician. I mean, it just makes perfect sense. And there's some evidence that that, in fact, is the case. So, you know, medical schools are opening themselves up to individuals who really are not as good, in other words, in terms of their cognitive ability or their academic achievements, compared to people that are being rejected. There are 55,000 applicants to medical school every year and 23,000 openings.
0: Wow.
9: So if someone gets accepted, someone else is getting rejected.
0: So tell me this, if the medicals, I mean, the medical schools are scientific institutions. If the medical schools know all this, how do they justify taking people into the medical school as a student when they are, number one, not qualified, and number two, less qualified than somebody else?
9: Yeah, you know, there's a very long, sad history of doctors and medical science getting involved in politics. It goes back to even World War II in Germany when, you know, the famous Dr. Mengele was involved in doing experiments as part of the political world he was living in and accepted. And this has gone on for years and years. And unfortunately, they were able to mix politics and medicine, decide that ideology is more important, and really they're focusing on the students and trying to do something for them and sort of forgetting about the patients that these students are ultimately going to be caring for.
0: Tell my audience about Do No Harm.
9: Well, as I said, we're almost 5 years old. In the early spring, we'll be 5 years old, and our job is to try to get rid of identity politics in medicine and also to fight against so-called gender-affirming care or sex-rejecting procedures in minors.
0: Thank you for that.
9: And we work very hard in both these arenas. We help pass laws at the state level. We've passed laws in 27 states to either get reduced DEI in medicine or prevent children from being harmed as they've been harmed. And we write editorials, we do research. We'd love to have your listeners join us. There's no cost to joining us. There's no fees. We just are interested in informing the public. Our website is donoharmmedicine.org. And I think we've been pretty successful, I'm proud to say, at making some changes. And we've gotten rid of, for example, we've gotten rid of the DEI requirements that the groups that accredit medical schools have previously had in their approach to accreditation. So we're very proud of that achievement, and we're going to keep fighting as long as any of this goes on.
15: You know what I'd like to see you do? And you tell me, set me straight if I'm wrong about this. All these medical institutions have to carry liability insurance, along with other kinds of insurance, but I'm thinking liability primarily. And I would think most of them have risk management departments that try to modify the amount of risk they're up against by having procedures that avoid the things that turn into lawsuits later on. I would think that the liability insurance companies would look at the practice of so-called gender-affirming care, you know, castrating teenage boys, double mastectomies for teenage girls, puberty-blocking drugs that turn kids sterile, and they'd say, that's a trial lawyer's dream, is to have that stuff, because we're going to be seeing lawsuits about that, and the liability insurance companies are going to pay the bill. Are they not concerned about it, or are they not aware of this?
9: Oh, no, this is a very important issue. You've put your finger on the pulse of all this. Right now, there are, I think, over 50 lawsuits in the works of children that have gone through this gender care and then have realized that it was a terrible mistake, but they were ill-informed about what the risks were. And so at least one, I think two lawsuits have now been concluded, and the most important one is probably the one that Chloe Cole, who's a famous so-called detransitioner, she's pursuing in California, and that was a perfect example. A young girl, 12 years old, gets started on drugs. At 16, she has her breasts removed, and at 17 or 18, she realizes there was a terrible mistake, and she really didn't understand what was going on. She didn't understand why she was so unhappy about her body. She was going through the puberty, and she just was uncomfortable with that, as many young girls are. And yet the physicians that she encountered pushed her down this pathway, and that led to, you know, some real medical problems that she's had, as well as the loss of her breasts, which is really a tragic situation.
15: It is. Dr. Stanley Goldfarb is a medical doctor. He's also the founder of Do No Harm. Dr. Goldfarb, I appreciate your time. 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
5: ABC News, I'm Dave Packard. The U.S. has moved a dozen B-1 bombers from an air base in the U.K. where they had been based for attacks against Iran. A source telling ABC News the redeployment was not planned, and the move comes after five men were arrested last week near the base on suspicion of preparing a terrorist attack and explosives offenses. A violent student protest at Cornell University calling for sexual assault prevention as the university deals with fallout over its handling of gang rape allegations against seven fraternity members from a 2024 incident.
6: Vandals smashing the glass doors of the administration building and sending a message in spray paint saying in part, rapists are protected. The case is now in the hands of the state attorney general's office, which has already reached out to Jane Doe's attorney.
5: ABC's Aaron Kutursky. The Pentagon announcing that Nadel Hassan, who was sentenced to death for the 2009 mass shooting at Fort Hood that killed 13 people and wounded 32 others, will be executed by firing squad. This is ABC News.
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8: Hi, I'm 4 News Now's Robin Nance with your headlines for Monday, October 5th. Fire severely damaged a trailer home in Spokane Valley early this morning. It started around 1:30 a.m. on North Beige Street. The cause of the fire is under investigation. Spokane City Council could vote this week to oppose two Washington ballot initiatives. One addresses parental rights laws. The other would restrict transgender athletes from girls' sports. The proposed resolution urges voters to reject both measures, which are backed by the group Let's Go Washington. The Spokane Chiefs are off to the best start in franchise history. The Chiefs beat Everett 3-1 Sunday night to improve to 5-0, completing three road wins in three nights. Spokane returns home Friday, October 9th. Idaho now holds the Guinness World Record for the largest serving of French fries. The Idaho Potato Commission and about 60 volunteers cooked nearly 1,500 pounds of fries during Potato Days in Boise, beating India's previous record by about 20 pounds. I'm Robin Nance. Have a great rest of your Monday.
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11: 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And Goan Hypnosis is a behavior therapy concentrated, a sequence patented in 2002 for rewiring the subconscious, engineered to kill cravings, food or cigarettes, leave you full on half the food. 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
0: If you don't want to talk but want to be heard, email Lars at talk@larslarson.com. He actually will read it. Now, here's Lars Larson.
12: Hey, welcome back to the Lars Larson Show. Imagine this. A city tells an investigative journalist, if you want to find out the information about that cop who's accused of doing something wrong, you're going to need to pay us $2.5 million to see the public records associated with that particular case. Now, does that sound like a city that's trying to hide something behind charging an exorbitant fee to get those public records? I thought we'd put that question to Lauren Harper, who is the Daniel Ellsberg Chair on Government Secrecy at the Freedom of the Press Foundation. Ms. Harper, welcome to the program. How are you?
13: Hi, I'm well, Lars. Thank you so much for having me.
12: What should we make of this? Well, this is the city of Eugene, which is being asked by a nonprofit news outlet called Double Sided Media. They're being asked for some public records. And they turned around and said, well, if you want those, it's going to cost you $2.5 million. You can give us the whole $2.5 million anytime. And they promised that if it comes out less than that, they'll refund the excess. What do you think of what's going on there?
13: Well, I think the main question needs to be, why is the cost for this bill so high in the first place? And I'll add, the journalists you mentioned at Double Sided Media have already paid $1,000 down payment on this request, by the way. And I'd also add that this request that they submitted, you know, it wasn't this huge, voluminous request for every single police department record ever. It targeted, you know, specific misconduct records over an eight-year period. So if that encompasses tons of records, well, that's a problem right off the bat. But I think the issue here is it gets down to the $2.5 million fee. It's not reasonable, in part because, as you may know, under Oregon law, when a request is too broad or complicated, then the city is supposed to pick up the phone, call the requester, and negotiate in good faith, right? It's not supposed to just, hey, your request is $2.5 million. That's effectively a ransom note. And I would just add, you know, we're seeing this, them do this with a journalist, but they could just as well be doing this with any other member of the public. And more concerning is the police department is saying that they can't find a way to search for these records. That calls into question whether or not they can respond to requests from, gosh, I don't know, the governor's office, the mayor's office, the court. So certainly it looks as though they are trying to just not release the records, but it's bigger than just how they're responding to a journalist. If they really can't do this, how can they respond to anybody they're supposed to be accountable to?
12: Well, you know what I'd be curious about? If there were other requests that have been made by, say, sister agencies, meaning another police agency that said, hey, we're doing an investigation and this guy used to work, gal used to work in your agency. Can you pull up these records or similar group of records about this person and whether or not they fulfilled that? They're claiming that this is going to take 44,000 hours of staff time, which, let me translate that, a regular full-time work year for most people, 8 to 5 Monday through Friday, is 2,000 hours. So they're saying this is going to take the equivalent of 22 people working full-time for a year just to pull these records together.
13: Yeah, that's absolutely right. It's a great point that could they respond to the request if it were coming from another police agency or another entity? No, we got to ask that because this is all stemming from a misconduct investigation. So in theory, these are records that have already been assessed by members of that review board. So it stands to reason that they should have an efficient way to try and respond to these records. Yet when a member of the public asks for it, suddenly they can't do that. Moreover, they can't call the requester and try and find a good faith attempt to narrow that request if possible.
12: By the way, Ms. Harper, I'm talking to Lauren Harper, who's the Daniel Ellsberg Chair in Government Secrecy at the Freedom of the Press Foundation. Can you tell my audience, what is it that this officer is accused of doing that gave cause for the journalist to want to look into this to begin with?
13: Well, there was a review board that was meeting over the complaints alleged of Officer A. Supposedly, he exhibited too much force during a traffic stop, a DUI traffic stop. So So this information, the identity of this officer, was learned by the reporters who were able to glean that from the plaintiff's attorneys. And so they're really what they're trying to figure out is whether or not this officer, who's been the subject of public lawsuits that we know of, has been subject of even more misconduct complaints beyond what is public.
12: I guess what I wonder is if this officer has already been looked at by the agency itself, would the requester be able to get a... When your agency, your internal affairs folks, put all this together and did an investigation, I'd like to see a copy of everything they looked at. That wouldn't be very difficult, well, would it?
13: You would think it would not be. And I'll add that the double-sided media, the journalists, have appealed this decision because when you file a FOIA request initially, I don't know if you ever have, but as a member of the public, when you're filing that request initially, it can be very hard to know how an agency maintains those records. It can be hard for a citizen to speak government speak and government bureaucracy and really know how those records are maintained. But one of the things that these requesters did in their request is exactly what you're supposed to do. They gave a date range. They identified specific police officers who might have responsive records. They made it as narrow as they possibly could, reasonably for a member of the public, for the city to begin to initiate a search. They did everything that was required of them, and the city's response was sort of, you know, gosh, that's too bad. Even though you've given us names and dates, we can't do this, and we can't reach out to you to try and narrow. Instead, what we're going to do is give you a $2.5 million fee. And I'll add, you know, the city of Eugene is the subject of what I wrote about of this article here, but this is something that we see agencies do at the local level and at the federal level all the time. What it really amounts to is an attempt to bully requesters into dropping their requests. And I'll give you an example of how we know it's fee bullying as opposed to something genuine. So a couple years ago, the city of Seattle tried to charge somebody $30 million to respond to a records request for metadata around city email. The requesters pushed back, and guess how much the city brought that charge down to?
12: What'd they do?
13: $40. $40. So it went for $30 million to $40.
12: So in other words, probably one clerical person sitting at a keyboard for an hour is what probably brought it all together, right?
13: You got it. And we see this happen at the federal level, too, under Democrats, under Republicans. It happens all the time. Agencies have learned that a good way to intimidate a member of the public, especially a member of a nonprofit newsroom, not somebody with deep pockets, to drop the request is to hit them with a really hefty fee. Because if I'm, you know, not used to seeing a bill like that from a government entity, I'm going to say, holy cow, I can't pay that. It's effective and it's pernicious. And it's not what they ought to be doing.
12: Lauren, it is a pleasure to have you on the program. Lauren Harper is the Daniel Ellsberg Chair on Government Secrecy at the Freedom of the Press Foundation. We're going to be back in a second. I'll get to your phone calls and emails then at 866-HEY-LARS. Hey, do you want another summer like last summer where you barely slept at all because you are too hot all night long? People blame the summertime heat for their bad sleep, but really it may be their mattress that traps heat next to their body. 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

0: Authorities say a Kentucky cop ran the same license plate 2,000 times through a database from the automated license plate reader cameras. They belonged to the mother of his child. She had an order of protection against him. He didn't hack anything. He just typed in a plate out of 120,000 cameras nationwide. The Washington Post found at least 50 more. Most were watching women. Audit logs show a police chief ran 600 searches on two plates, his ex-wife's and her teenage daughter. And here's what nobody says. 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
0: Hey, welcome back to the Lars Larson Show. It's a pleasure to be with you. I'm glad to get to your phone calls and emails. Consider this and tell me it doesn't take you back to the early days of 2020 and the pandemic. A lab worker is dead. A whole hospital is locked down. And Moscow is not saying the word plague. So what is Vladimir Putin hiding? Well, the White House says it is aware of a suspected plague outbreak in Russia and is, quote, monitoring the situation after a young lab worker was killed and some 200 others were reportedly forced into quarantine. We'll get into the details of that in just a moment. First, welcome to the Lars Larson Show. If you want to join the best conversation in talk journalism, it's right here at 866-HEY-LARS. That's 866-439-5277. Send your emails to talk@LarsLarson.com. But there's a naysayer on the line, and I want to take this. And before I talk to Stephen specifically, let me bring you up to date. There's a case that happened a couple of weeks ago. It involved a young man, 15 years old, going to a high school in Portland, Oregon, and Benson High School, and he brought a bag full of chemicals, allegedly, mixed them, allegedly, inhaled the fumes, allegedly, endangered his fellow students, allegedly, that he is now charged with 12 counts of attempted murder. He is now charged with attempted terrorism and creation of a terroristic device, a total of 20 charges in all. And he may be tried as an adult or he may be tried as a child, but I made the argument the public ought to know who this young man is because he is currently a danger to the community, any community that he happens to be in. And if he is not named as a juvenile, if he's tried as a juvenile, you'll never find out who he is, and there will be no permanent record that would allow you years later to go back and say, hey, this is the kid who was involved in the terroristic attempt to try to kill somebody. And that's even if he's convicted as a juvenile. So I'm curious what Stephen's naysayer argument is. I said they should name this 15-year-old accused attempted murder. Stephen, welcome to the program. We love naysayers. Tell me why the public shouldn't know who he is.
7: Thanks, Lars. Well, Portland Trailblazers just fired Braden Bell, their new play-by-play broadcaster, because of offensive tweets he made when he was 15 years old.
0: Which is not a crime, is it? And they're a private employer. They can hire or fire anybody they want. But we're not talking about that. We're talking about an alleged act of terrorism and an alleged attempt to kill 12 students, right?
7: Yeah, but
0: there's a difference. Isn't there a difference between offensive tweets and trying to murder somebody?
7: I don't think in our society today. I think
0: you don't think there's a difference between attempting to kill somebody and an off-color tweet that happened a decade ago. You don't think there's a difference?
7: I think in our society today that the offensive tweet is a far greater crime than attempting to kill 12 other students.
0: Really? To explain to me how your logic on that works. An offensive tweet is a bigger crime than trying to murder 12 people?
7: He didn't say anything that, offensive, right? While he was trying to murder those kids. He just did it. The other person projected an offensive ideology or an offensive worldview.
0: Hold on. I'm not a lawyer, and I'll bet you're not a lawyer either, but do both of us know the First Amendment well enough to know that you can say offensive things and the Constitution protects your God-given rights to say offensive things?
7: Yes, the Constitution does, but our society doesn't.
0: Well, it doesn't matter what society does. If the government is the only actor that can act on you, in other words, if I say something offensive, are you entitled to punch me in the face?
7: No.
0: Is the government entitled to silence me?
7: I think that's coming.
0: Well, it may be coming, but they're going to have to overcome the First Amendment first, aren't they?
7: Get rid of the Senate.
0: So in the meantime, you're still saying that attempting to murder 12 other people using chemicals is less offensive than saying something offensive on social media.
7: To our society today, yes.
0: Wow. That's what you're saying. You're ascribing that attitude to everybody else. I want to know your opinion. Do you believe that an offensive tweet is worse than trying to murder somebody?
7: Oh, absolutely not.
0: Okay. Then why?
7: Yeah, no.
0: By the way, everybody who tells me, well, everybody else thinks this way, I usually ask them, how do you know that everybody else believes that? Because I try not to make those generalizations. I mean, there might be things that I say, well, I've heard this from people who called the show. But, you know, when people say, well, you know, other people think this. Who are these other people, and when did you last talk to them?
7: Well, you were just talking about the sheriff and the law that they're trying to pass, where if the sheriff was a member of a church, depending on how, you know.
0: Not trying to pass. It's already law. And that if he belongs to a church, that the church could be called an extremist group, and that membership in an extremist group, like a church that only believes in two genders instead of 16 genders, that could actually get you kicked out as an elected sheriff in a county. It is that crazy in America right now. But I appreciate the good naysayer call, and thank you very much. Let me tell you what we do know about what has happened in Russia, apparently over the last couple of days or weeks. Daria Shiplova, who is a 28-year-old researcher in an anti-plague research institute in Russia's eastern Irkutsk region, reportedly died after breaking a test tube that contained a plague pathogen. Russian officials have said they are not going to say whether or not she actually got the disease. The Trump administration and the White House have told us that they are aware, they are monitoring the outbreak, and they are assessing possible options. Daria Shiplova, who is a laboratory assistant at the Irkutsk Anti-Plague Research Institute of Siberia and the Far East in Irkutsk. She reportedly died after breaking that test tube that had the pathogen inside of it. She was hospitalized last Tuesday with symptoms of severe pneumonia. She was placed on a ventilator, and then last Thursday, she died of that illness. Authorities additionally quarantined the entire hospital and placed scores of people who had come into contact with her under medical observation. Now, the White House is aware of it. They're keeping an eye on it. And at this point, we don't know what's going to happen next, but it certainly will remind a lot of people of the opening days of 2020 and the disease that emerged from communist China. 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

0: intoxicated and then given multiple sedatives, and then I was surrounded by upwards of 8 to 10 men. This is classified as a gang rape. Jane Doe tells him, I was blacked out for half of it. How did all these people get in there? Lee doesn't mention he was enthusiastic on this Snapchat thread where more than 50 fraternity brothers were invited to the room.
1: ABC's Aaron Katursky. President Trump is campaigning in Nebraska for incumbent Senator Pete Ricketts and signing an executive order designed to bring down fuel prices. Red dye diesel is a tax-exempt fuel used by the agriculture industry and by some off-road vehicles. But now an order
2: to officially waive the off-road requirement and allow anyone to purchase tax-free red dye diesel for any reason.
1: The Supreme Court kicking off its new term with a major case on climate change. Lawyers for Boulder, Colorado suing ExxonMobil and Suncor Energy. The case is about whether local governments can sue fossil fuel companies for alleged marketing deception and climate-related damages. Chris Witter with the University of Colorado Boulder's Getches Wilkinson Center for Natural Resources.
3: They've said that the oil companies have this pattern of deceptive practices that went on for decades. In an effort to basically convince the public that they shouldn't be concerned about the effects of climate change.
1: The Pentagon announcing that Nidal Hassan, who was sentenced to death for the 2009 mass shooting at Fort Hood that killed 13 people and wounded 32 others, will be executed by firing squad. That's marking the first U.S. military execution in more than 60 years. 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
1: Former Congressman Dennis Hastert has died. He was the longest-serving Republican House Speaker. Late in life, Hastert was accused of molesting high school athletes during his career as a teacher in the 1960s and 70s. Hastert was 84. The head of Tennessee's prison system is resigning following the botched execution of Krista Pike.
6: This is Jim Ryan. Frank Strada was hired to lead Tennessee's prisons after supervising executions in the Arizona correctional system. Under Strada, three lethal injections in that state ran into problems when prison staff were unable to insert IV lines into the inmates' arms. Lawyers for Krista Pike say the needle used on their client pierced the skin and muscle of her arm instead of the artery, delivering enough pentobarbital to knock her out, but not enough to kill her. Jim Ryan, ABC News.
1: The first of the 2026 Nobel Prizes has been awarded.
7: Nobel Committee Secretary General Thomas Perlman awarding scientists Carl Dieselroth, Peter Hegman, and George Nagel the Nobel Prize in Medicine.
8: For their discoveries concerning light-gated ion channels and optogenetics.
7: That's a very Nobel way of saying they created a tool using light to be able to see deeper into the brain. That tool is now being used by labs worldwide to help unlock more about the mysteries of the mind. Sherry Preston, ABC News.
1: NASA and SpaceX are targeting no earlier than Wednesday for the Crew 12 currently on board the International Space Station to return to Earth. Dave Packer, ABC News.
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2: Hi, it's Chris Crocker in the 4 News Now First Alert Weather Center. What a beautiful start to the work week, and there's more sunny, warm weather to come. Tonight, mostly clear, an overnight low of 47. Tomorrow, mostly sunny skies. Highs once again in the mid-70s. That's 10 degrees above average. Weather.
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0: number 877-381-3811. Hope you had a great weekend. Hope you were able to watch Life, Liberty, and Levin Saturday, Sunday. Sunday was a full 1 hour with Sam Alito, our associate justice there. And he was absolutely fantastic. And, of course, very few play the clips on the news hours. They play other clips. And the reason is simple. When I interviewed Justice Alito, I'm not interested in political questions, and I'm not interested in headlines. I do that interview for you. And we did it. We went through some of the concepts that are used that I want the American people to know in interpreting the Constitution and applying the language of the Constitution, some of the history of the court, and we went into all that, and where do these principles come from and these values come from. We went into that, and I wanted us to learn more about the justice, and I wanted him to be able to tell more about himself, including his love of baseball, the Phillies. Of course, they suck. They blew it. I'm a Phillies guy, too. I'm from Philly, and he's from Hamilton Township, New Jersey. It's a very small township in New Jersey. He's Italian. He's Catholic, and that was a significant, not massive, but significant Italian Catholic community. There was a lot of farming and so forth, and so when we would drive from the Philadelphia area to Atlantic City, back then we would go down a road. It was two lanes to begin with, and it became four lanes. And we drive right through Hamilton, New Jersey. All I remember about that is they had a great diner. I just can't remember the name of it, where we would try and stop when we could. But we got to get down to the nitty-gritty here. There's a lot that's been released by the Department of Justice related to what is massive corruption in the Biden regime with Jack Smith, with Merrittless Garland and his deputy. The Department of Justice was hellish, absolutely hellish. I would say, in terms of modern dictatorships, this was right up there in the way they conducted themselves. And nobody better than our friend Julie Kelly. She's over at Substack, Classified with Julie Kelly. Julie, how are you?
1: I'm good, Mark. How are you? Thanks so much for having me on.
0: I am great, but you know what, Julie? And maybe it's just me. I knew it was awful, and I talked about it all the time. We talked about it all the time. I mean, this is really, the fingerprints are everywhere now, aren't they? Can you walk us through some of this?
1: They are. And, Mark, as you know, I was on your show for 2 years covering Jack Smith in person in trials.
0: The best. You were the best.
1: Well, no, thank you. But, I mean, I saw him and his team operate firsthand, and they are, believe it or not, they're dirtier and scuzzier than even I knew that they were.
0: Yep.
1: It really is. And, I mean, the irony of Jack Smith to saunter around this music festival over the weekend wearing a No Kings T-shirt when he ran a one-man tyrannical special counsel's office, abusing the Constitution, ignoring the Constitution, violating the law, violating the norms of just common decency. What is wrong with this guy that he wanted to surveil everyone involved with the president? I mean, we know now that he snatched White House phone records from the National Archives, using the Archives' politically motivated agency as an end around the court process to get 87 White House officials' phone records. By doing so, he collected communications with dozens of members of Congress and also reporters from numerous news organizations. That's why he did it. He didn't just want the phone records of White House officials. He wanted all of the information and content of what they were discussing and when. So we got those records. That was a bombshell. Now we learn and confirm that he was spying on Susie Wiles.
0: Yeah.
1: Now this began, though, under the Biden DOJ. I put this on my ex today. This started before Jack Smith took office in November of 2022. A few weeks earlier, they were already sending preservation letters to big tech companies telling them to hang on to the emails of Susie Wiles, Kash Patel, and an unnamed attorney. I mean, the privilege consequences here are all over the place. Jack Smith did not care. But here, what's the bottom line? This represents a Department of Justice that for the second time in three cycles spied on Donald Trump and his campaign. But I would argue this is worse than what we saw with Russiagate.
0: And it's worse because of the extent of what this man did. He was getting what I'll call these blind subpoenas against Republican senators and congressmen. He was getting subpoenas against news organizations. Julie, he got subpoenas against my radio show. The only radio show in the country, apparently. I assume that was for phone records and texts and emails. I don't know, not transcripts. We post the transcripts already. And then we learned about all this. This came from the White House, didn't it? It came from Biden, probably pounding his fist, and White House counsel. They were calling the shots, weren't they?
1: Well, yes, and we do know, and you and I talked about this a few years ago in the classified documents case, and this is a result of what was happening in the classified documents case. Plasmic Echo was the code name for the documents case, and that is what they used to get this pen register signed by a federal judge, and it's got to be one of our two favorites, Mark Levin, or both, perhaps. Former chief D.C. Judge of the D.C. District Court, Beryl Howell, followed up by the current chief judge of the D.C. District Court, Jeb Bosberg, who very likely are the ones who signed the pen register allowing Jack Smith to obtain, to seize these phone communications with Susie Wiles and everyone else, including the president. And the way to get that pen register, though, the government has to tell a judge, we think that this is part of a crime that we're investigating. What possible crime could Susie Wiles have committed in 2022 and 2023 related to classified documents? She had nothing to do with it. She wasn't even raised in any of the court filings. So that was a lie, but the judges, Howell and Bosberg, as you know, didn't care. That's why he conducted the classified documents investigation in Washington instead of Southern Florida.
0: Now let's explain why that is important. Go ahead.
1: It's key, and we shouldn't lose sight of this because I think this represents the most egregious abuse of power by Jack Smith. The alleged crime of hoarding classified documents, national defense information, and obstructing the investigation into that happened at Mar-a-Lago. It happened in Palm Beach. So then the jurisdiction for the investigation, including grand jury proceedings, including getting judges to sign off on this sort of nonsense, should have happened in Southern Florida, i.e. Judge Eileen Cannon. But because Jack Smith and the DOJ preceding him were so dirty, were so unaccountable, were so arrogant, they conducted the investigation almost entirely in Washington, D.C., so they could get the rubber stamp from the Democrat, Trump-hating partisan judges there and go before Trump-hating grand juries made up of, 90% Democratic voters in Washington, D.C. At the last minute, Mark, they switched the jurisdiction to Southern Florida, read out copies of the transcript, allegedly, from the grand jury proceedings in Washington to a Florida grand jury. That's how they got the indictments. There was no investigation in Southern Florida, and there's a reason why. They never would have gotten away with what they did in Washington leading up to the indictment. And, of course, a lot of that came to a screeching halt when they had to do this before Judge Eileen Cannon, who thankfully tossed the documents indictment in July 15th, 2024, after determining that Jack Smith's appointment violated the Constitution. That, to me, is the most egregious abuse of power. If Jack Smith and his team should be held accountable, even criminally liable for anything, it should be the abuse of the grand jury process. And this was part of that, surveilling and monitoring, spying on Susie Wiles.
0: Judge Cannon was a hero, wasn't she?
1: Absolutely.
0: Because they were out to get her. They were smearing her. She was this. She was that. Yet she was law review. She'd been a prosecutor. She was very thorough in the way she was handling the Constitutional Appointments Clause issue. I know Landmark, my group, was involved, and other groups, and, of course, two former attorneys general, my boss, Meese, and others. And, and the number one expert in the world on the Appointments Clause was there saying, no, this is an unconstitutional appointment. And yet, look how they trashed her. And you're exactly right. And then we find out when it comes to the National School Boards Association, basically the White House, they went to the White House and the White House pushed this memo, pushed it through DOJ, as I knew they did. I mean, the DOJ wasn't going to do that on their own. It was so ridiculous and yet so vile, attacking free speech and parents' rights and so forth and so on. And now it's clear that the White House was involved, right?
1: Oh, it's clear that the White House was involved in all of these, corrupt investigations and manhunts, lawfare used against American citizens that they didn't agree with, that didn't support them, that don't support them, that didn't support their radical policies. So, Mark, the idea that now all of a sudden the corporate media, who turned away, who actually encouraged the Biden DOJ, Merrick Garland, Lisa Monaco, let's not forget her. She was actually the one pulling all the strings. Matthew Graves, a D.C. U.S. attorney who prosecuted all the J6ers, prosecuted Steve Bannon, prosecuted Peter Navarro, all of them working in concert, really focused on nothing else but trying to put Donald Trump, his family, his closest advisors, and, of course, his voters, his supporters, in prison on phony, concocted charges, but also at the same time, using the threat of federal power against other groups, parents who don't support radical policies at their public schools, pro-lifers. We saw them jailing women in their 70s for protesting outside of abortion clinics in Washington, D.C. I mean, this is nothing that we've seen in history, but we're learning more every week, and I want to commend the White House Transparency Task Force, John Solomon, and also Senator Grassley for producing a lot of these records related
0: and the Attorney
1: to
0: General,
1: Trump, which was a third. And, yes, I'm sorry. And, of course, the Attorney General, Todd Blanche, FBI Director Cash Patel, House Judiciary Committee Chairman Jim Jordan, who are producing this, nonstop drip of documents and records that is even eye-opening to people like you and me, who covered this, on a daily basis for years. This is still shocking, unacceptable behavior. And if Jack Smith is not held accountable, you are going to have a very angry base. We already saw the Russiagate perps get off. Hopefully we'll have some accountability in Florida on the grand conspiracy investigation. But the arrogance, and that's what I saw the most about Jack Smith, the arrogance of him walking around this festival trying to get attention for himself wearing a No Kings t-shirt. Talk about hypocrisy.
0: Yeah. And his wife is a big left-wing Democrat activist. I want to hold you over if you have time. We're talking to Julie Kelly, who is just superb. I've always liked her. She just stays on top of the stuff like a Doberman, which is great. We'll be right back.
2: Mark Levin.
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5: All right, Julie Kelly, we have a few minutes. If the Democrats take the House, what can we look forward to?
6: I mean, more investigations, obviously, impeachment of the president, some of his top cabinet officials, I would expect. They're going to try to shut down in these committees that are producing documents, shut that down. However, I think, they still have passed through with the White House Transparency Task Force to do that. That's, I think, nothing, new there, what we expect the Democrats to do, but certainly come to Jack Smith's any of his team. There is a criminal referral pending against Jack Smith right now before Todd Blanche for making false statements to Congress. Also a criminal referral against his top henchman in the J6 case, Thomas Wyndham, for obstruction of Congress for refusing to answer questions. So let's hope we see some movement on that, but I'm sure the Democrats will try to put a stop to that. They can't, but
5: turns out that
6: they will be able to.
5: He had also sent his staff over to CIA, didn't he?
6: Yes, correct. Yes, he did. His staff did. I believe this would have been Jay Bratt and David Harbach in the documents case, meeting with former CIA director John Brennan in late 2023, allegedly to serve as a witness, an expert witness during the trial that never happened. But I have my doubts that that's exactly why they met with Brennan.
5: And he was asked if he had ever met with Brennan. And he basically said no. So it was very deceptive. He did not reveal that he may not have directly, but his staff did. This guy's a complete sleazeball, isn't he?
6: He is just, I hate to say it, he makes Jim Comey look like an honorable man. That's how dirty Jack Smith is as a prosecutor, as a government official, as a human being. There's something really sinister about that man, and there's something really creepy about a grown man who wants to look at everyone's text messages and look at, deleted posts that the president had on his ex account. I mean, there's something really wrong with a person. That is not criminal investigation. That's voyeurism that borders on like some sort of psychopathic tendencies. Mm-hmm. This is a very, very dangerous man who never should have had the reins of power that he did.
5: Isn't it amazing? I've got to go, but despite all this, they had nothing. Zero. On Donald Trump and his people. Nothing. Julie Kelly, God bless you, my friend. You've done a fantastic job, and we'll always remember it. You take care.
6: You too, Mark. Thanks so much.
5: You got it. We'll be right back.
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5: It's really quite an abomination. The same party that wants to destroy our Constitution, the entire structure, aiming first at the Supreme Court, so they'll have to kill the filibuster rule, and that's what they're going to do. Pack the other courts, pack the Supreme Court with four more justices, turn it into a Politburo. Pack the Senate with four more justices, and they're going to be righteous about everything they do. They're going to pretend that they're the true constitutionalists. This is what they do. They're sleazeballs. Absolute sleazeballs. This is what they do. And we have one story after another in the New York Post, also Just the News, that lays out everything that was done here. And to give you a bottom line on it, excuse me, the President of the United States, Joe Biden, was involved in everything, as I had surmised to you, as the President of the United States did as well. Every piece of it. The Attorney General was a sap. He was a lapdog. And the worst of the bunch was his deputy, Monaco, an Obamaite, a bomb thrower. But all through the Department of Injustice, there were these radicals. These radicals all throughout. And the courts pretty much the same. The courts, I should say, in the D.C. lower courts and the D.C. circuit, the judges are pretty much the same. Certainly on the appellate court there, but even in the lower courts, I should say. And they intend to appoint a bunch of Jacksons to the court. She's the dumbest of the bunch. She's also a bomb thrower. She doesn't even understand the role of a Supreme Court justice. So Biden pushed her through for a reason. You know, it really all started with Barack Milhouse, Benito Obama. And he's now going to campaign for Abdul El-Sayed, just so you know. And Sayed's sister-in-law appears on the terrorist watch list. Did you know that? His sister-in-law is on the terrorist watch list. Mm-hmm. His father is connected to CARE, and I believe it's the Muslim Brotherhood. He has said things that are so bad that he has sought to cover his tracks online and elsewhere. It's really shocking. And that race shouldn't be close, and Mike Rogers will be on here. Did you say Wednesday, Rich? Wednesday. We're going to try to help those candidates that want help. We're going to have Dan Sullivan back from Alaska. We're going to have our friend Mike Lawler in a tough district. If we're going to hold the House, he needs to win. And he'll be back with us. And we're going to have numerous others that I can't even remember on the lead up to the election. We'll have Blakeman back on, is running for governor in New York. We're going to have a few Texas people on, the whole list. We're going to do everything we can. I spent about 45 minutes this afternoon on Dan Patrick, Lieutenant Governor Dan Patrick's podcast in Texas. It's a big podcast, and it averages anywhere from 600 to 800,000 views, which is a lot. I mean, he's not a professional and a full-time podcaster, but he's really good. And when we finished, he said, if we win Texas, it's going to be because of this podcast. I said, you really think? He said, yes, I think there's going to be a million views on this. This is what we do. We do it pretty much under the radar. And by under the radar, we're very public. We're very big. But talk radio doesn't get the respect that it deserves. It doesn't get the attention that it deserves. Podcasters get a lot of it. And yet most of them are pathetic. And they're not pulling votes anywhere. For most of them, not all of them, for most of them, people watch them because they're car wrecks. Day in and day out car wrecks. And people laugh at them. They're not embracing them. Tucker Carlson. You know, the other thing is the internet. It's very, very bizarre. We were taking on Tucker Carlson at a very national level, day in and day out, starting, I think it was in May of a couple of years ago. and the gloves were off, and we were socking and rocking. And so you see this stuff online, Mr. Reuters? Well, actually, I was the first one to criticize him. And you go, who is this person? Then another one. Actually, we both were the first ones to criticize him. I don't know who the first one was to criticize him. All I'm saying is when I came out of the box, we got no support whatsoever. It's one thing to post something on the internet or some relatively small social, so it's quite another when you have the second largest talk show in America and you take him on and you're pounding away and he notices it and he's fighting back and there's not much for him to fight with. He's proven himself to be exactly everything I said he was. He's excusing Hitler. He's excusing the Third Reich. He and his guests raise questions about the Holocaust, trashing America, spends an awful lot of time in Arab countries. Just go on and on. He's exactly everything I said he is. He's an out-of-the-closet anti-Semite. I think he hates his own country, our country. And I think in many ways he's a traitor. I do. That's just my opinion. And he's not the only one. There's a cabal of these guys. And I usually tangle with one or two at a time. I don't mind it at all. Because they're such flawed perverts and criminals and crooks and propagandists. It's really not that hard. But it has to be done. Part of the problem with the Democrat Party early on is they didn't take on their sick bastards the way I have taken these guys on, and now some others are taking them on. And now it is the party. The sickest among them, the sickest among them, like the Bernie Sanderses and this guy Chris Murphy, and you've got that... the stooges in the house there and so forth, they're the worst of the worst. They're the worst of the worst. So there is that. And I wanted to point that out to you as well. Good news, bad news, all kinds of news out there. Harry Enten, the data analyst over at the Constipated News Network. Cut one, go.
15: If we in fact do have these same exact overperformances from Republicans, well, this 53-47, what does that turn into? Well, it turns into, boom, 51-49 Republicans, because Michigan, that would go from blue to red. How about Texas? That would go from blue to red. Iowa, the same. Ohio, the same. So what happens in Texas could very well tell us what is going on nationwide. Because if Texas turns blue, it means that all of this red right here, well, maybe the polls would actually indicate that they would turn blue.
5: And what he's trying to say is if the polls basically do not accurately reflect Republican input, and he's saying that in each cycle it they have sort of given a short shrift to Republicans. If the same thing happens here, then the Republicans will hold the Senate. That's what he's trying to say. And so I want you to hear that. What I'm trying to say is that's all well and good. Just go out and vote like everything's on the line, because everything is on the line. Everything. The Democrats are trying to shorten this president's term from 4 years to two by crippling him with investigations. And they're trying to lay the foundation in 2028 for a Democrat by making these allegations and on and on and on. Excuse me. And, of course, they are going to destroy the filibuster. They are going to destroy the Supreme Court. They're going to destroy a whole lot that protects we, the American people, from them. And I believe you're going to see just massive pushes for amnesty for all these 20-some million people they brought in here, on top of the other 20 million who are already here, and your country's done then. You can't deport Islamist radicals with ties to Hamas when you confer citizenship on them. And that's how bad this is. This is how crazy these people are. And they got a lot of other plans in mind. They want to try and force Israel to commit suicide geographically by giving up their indigenous land, Judea and Samaria. Judea, of course, is where Judaism was born. In Shiloh, where the 12 tribes came together, right there. And somehow that's Palestinian. There weren't even Muslims back then. There weren't even Christians back then, let alone Palestinians, for God's sakes, an invention of 1965 from the KGB. And the Temple Mount, which is the holiest of the Jewish sites, the holiest of the Jewish sites. When Islam came into being, what is it, 1,400 years ago, that's all, they built a temple right there, and now call it their third holiest site. Third. Right on top of the number one holiest of all sites for the Jewish faith. And I've told you before, others repeat this. I did all the research and laid it out here and on Fox. It's okay that others repeat it. But Iraq was majority Christian. Syria was majority Christian. Lebanon was majority Christian. Egypt was majority Christian. And there were more. And now there are almost no Christians anywhere in any of those places except Egypt, 10% or so Coptic Christians who are treated like crap. And the only growing Christian community is in Israel. And I might add, there are Muslims who live there, Arabs who are Muslims and some aren't who live there. And none of them would go into any of the Arab countries to live. None of them would go into the Muslim countries to live. They stay in Israel and they fight in the IDF, believe it or not. Because they're Israeli citizens. It's hilarious they talk about segregation and apartheid in Israel. These majority Muslim countries, they're not just majority, they're 99.9%. 99.9%. We're looking straight at our generation right now, right now. At the second Muslim crusade, or as I prefer to call it because I want to be accurate with my language, Islamist crusade. It's the second one. It's taking place right in front of your eyes. And we have Marxist, that is left-wing governments, including the Democrats, who are waving it right in. Right in. You know where this guy Chris Murphy is? He's been all over the Middle East. He won't go to Israel. He's out of Connecticut. I'll be right back.
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0: So apparently, Will Kane and who'd you say? 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And if you see a post-purchase survey, please be sure to mention that you heard about Cozy Earth. God bless me. On the Mark Levin Show, Mr. Producer. Mr. Producer is going to go online tonight. He's going to get it. He's going to put a Levin, and you're going to say you heard it from yourself, right? Do we have time? How much time do we have?
3: Not enough.
0: Okay. When we come back, The Commerce Clause.
3: Say what? The Commerce Clause?
0: It's actually the Interstate Commerce Clause. It's one of the main reasons we went from the Articles of Confederation to the Constitution. See, what was happening is states were taxing other states. States were taxing products, goods, you know, harvested vegetables and fruits and so forth coming out of other states in order to protect their own states. So we were having a big problem in America with commerce. And so the country was hurting very, very badly. It's one of the reasons they dropped the Articles of Confederation, not the only reason, but a big reason, had the Constitutional Convention and put the Commerce Clause in there, the Interstate Commerce Clause in there. Well, in my view, this has come to light today in an oral argument. An oral argument in which the slip and fall lawyers for Boulder County, Colorado, one of the most left-wing counties in America, but they won't be alone, where Democrat cities and towns, Democrat counties, Democrat states want to sue, guess who? The oil companies. For all the damage they're doing to the environment, don't you know? To the atmosphere, to your lungs, to whatever. 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And they want them to pay damages. In other words, they want to sue the oil companies to put them out of business with 1,000 lawsuits from 1,000 Democrat communities. And this is how they hope, this is how the radical left degrowth movement hopes to chunk off.
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10: From ABC News, I'm Dave Packer. The U.S. Air Force has now pulled all of its bombers from a key U.K. airbase where they've been based for attacks against Iran. ABC's Martha Raddatz.
11: Secretary of State Marco Rubio initially downplaying the move, instead saying this was a planned mission.
12: But it's not unusual to see rotations happen and movement of assets to different parts of the world.
11: But President Trump acknowledging the threat. U.S. authorities reportedly becoming increasingly concerned about Iranian drones hitting U.S. military installations.
10: The move comes after five men were arrested last week near the base on suspicion of preparing a terrorist attack and explosives offenses. The FBI arresting a real estate agent in Los Angeles. She's accused of spying for the Chinese government. They say she had the Taiwanese president's son and family under surveillance. United States Central California attorney Bill Esaley.
13: There is a concern of what China is doing within the U.S. on our soil, and we are going to be very aggressive in investigating and prosecuting all that conduct.
10: During a rally in Nebraska tonight, President Trump signed

0: Diesel usually only allowed in farm equipment to be used on road by trucks and other vehicles. And we learned today the average price of a gallon of regular gasoline is down 15 cents from last week. That's thanks in part to tax breaks and releasing some of the strategic reserve. But Gas Buddies' Patrick DeHaan says that won't permanently drive prices down if conflicts in the Middle East, especially between the U.S. and Iran, continue.
1: Certainly, you know, this drawing to a conclusion would be helpful, but to potentially risk further escalations between the U.S. and Iran, then without any strategic reserves of significant status globally, that certainly could be a very bad sign of potentially even more record prices later this year for gasoline and diesel.
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0: A Russian lab worker in an area of Siberia has reportedly died from the plague.
4: The Saudi Arabia
5: more difficult and
0: it appears that we just don't have the full picture from Russians at the moment, but we do know that some of Russia's neighbors have taken the infection seriously. So far, as a precaution, 3 neighboring countries, Kazakhstan, Kyrgyzstan, as well as Uzbekistan, have all stepped up their border controls. They say they put in place preventative measures that include sanitary quarantine control at checkpoints at the border. Former Prince Andrew has filed legal action challenging the warrants that authorized searches at 2 of his homes as part of the police investigation into his ties to the late sex offender Jeffrey Epstein. While the debate over automated license plate readers is underway, Texas is making it harder to get information on flock cameras.
4: More difficult and much more expensive. Local and state law enforcement agencies have begun to charge a fee for records on their flock camera systems. The Texas Tribune quotes a privacy watchdog as saying that the Fort Worth suburb of North Richland Hills is demanding $2.3 million for information about the city's AI-powered flock cameras.
0: ABC's Jim Ryan. The University of Arizona is freezing its tuition and fees for all undergraduate and grad students, pointing to affordability. Other schools have also frozen tuition, including Purdue, Connecticut's public system, New York's SUNY campuses, and public universities across Texas. Dave Packer, ABC News.
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1: Hello, America. 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Our number, 877-381-3811. 877-381-3811. So, there was oral argument today over this issue of whether these lawsuits can be brought, which obviously are intended to destroy these oil companies, bankrupt them. And what would happen is these Democrat towns and cities and states would all coordinate, they would network, they would drop them one after another. You know, I believe their biggest donors are the trial lawyers, and so for them, this is a massive win-win. Massive. It's really disgusting. These people are so disgusting. They can't achieve by legislation, even if it was constitutional, and I don't believe it is. But certainly, to have Boulder County, Colorado, do this sort of thing that affects, you know, Republican states, Republican communities, and the whole nation. That cannot be acceptable, even if state judges go along with it, or local judges go along with it. So what? Now, the Commerce Clause is the Commerce Clause, and it's intended to protect you and me, the citizens of the country. It's not there to protect states, and so forth and so on. So, the Commerce Clause of the Constitution, you notice we have to talk about every aspect of the Constitution virtually when dealing with these people. Have you noticed that? They just keep coming up. Commerce Clause is found in Article 1, Section 8, Clause 3. Grants Congress the power, quote, to regulate commerce with foreign nations and among the several states and with Indian tribes. Now, the goal was not, as AI will say and as the left will say and so forth and so on, AI just gobbles up stuff and spits it out. Does a very good job of it, but it doesn't do a good job of politics. It does a good job of math and science and on and on. What it's basically doing there, in the environment in which it was passed, is to encourage commerce. Remember what I told you, capitalism is commerce. That's what it is. That's all it is. It's commerce. And basically, commerce across state lines and so forth and so on were the animating issue. They wanted to encourage it. It's not called the Anti-Commerce Clause. It's not called the Regulate Commerce Clause. It's called the Interstate Commerce Clause. And so, states cannot, towns and counties cannot, interfere with commerce in a way that interferes with other states and other towns and the country. Because that's the intent of this. This isn't some minor regulatory issue where states plopping something on where it doesn't have that much of a significant effect outside the state or in interstate commerce. No, this is an effort to turn that clause inside out in order to destroy the oil companies. And I want you to think about this. If they were to get away with something like this, they could target all kinds of companies and blow them out. So here's Chief Justice Roberts at oral argument today. I'm only going to play a few minutes for you, but I'm going to be quiet as this goes on. And he is sort of jousting with this guy, Kevin Russell, who's the attorney for Boulder County, Colorado. Cut six, go.
2: Just to make sure I have a correct understanding, presumably if you prevail, the next day, a municipality in every single state will file a lawsuit, they'll probably copy your pleadings, and then there'll be at least 50, you know, different cities in one state could do it, I suppose, causes of action filed. How would you think that will work out on the ground?
3: So I think on the ground, I mean, there are other examples where, you know, a course of conduct causes mass liability across the nation in asbestos, in other kinds of product liability suits.
1: So let's stop right there. So think this through. You don't have to be a lawyer. As a matter of logic and reasoning, what is the difference? And I think the Chief Justice got it about right. What is the difference between asbestos cases and the oil companies? What's the difference? You can draw a straight line between asbestos and what asbestos does to the lungs and so forth and so on. You can draw a straight line. And the cases are numerous. What line are you drawing exactly to the oil companies? Air pollution? Asthma? In other words, it's very nebulous. And you can do it with almost anything. With almost anything. So, if somebody has a specific illness from oil, not some general climate change thing or there's pollution and there, no, some direct causal action. That's one thing. And most don't, because there's no such thing unless you're drinking the stuff and that's your fault. Go ahead.
3: Through litigation, including there is an MDL-like process for states.
2: I think maybe asbestos is a little different, since that's not something that's necessary. It doesn't have to be applied as broadly after a decision of the sort you're talking about as it was before. But there's always going to be greenhouse gas emissions affecting every state.
1: And so that's what he's saying is the bar will be so low, it's almost standardless. The direct causal illness is really non-existent, and so you're going to destroy them. And you know you're going to destroy them. You're plotting to destroy them. That's why you're doing this. And you can do it with a lot of industries, too. So this is their way to destroy capitalism. But I want you to keep something in mind that did not come out at the hearing, and it wouldn't, because it's political. These Democrat towns, these trial lawyers are working with the Democrat Party. So when they talk about they're going to reduce the price of gasoline, no, they're not. They're going to drive it up like it is in California, $8 a gallon. Diesel, almost $10 a gallon. This is their dream. This is what they want to do. And they're going to unleash everything they can. And this is why the election's so important. Also because if they add 4 seats to the Supreme Court, there's no even point in arguing this stuff before the Supreme Court. They will win every time. Every time. So they will be able to sue oil companies. They will destroy the oil industry. We will not be able to produce oil to the extent we need for you to have gasoline, home heating oil, all these products, fertilizer and so forth. They're all going to be affected. You're going to be forced into electric cars, but there's not going to be any electricity to handle it all. And you can also imagine internationally what that's going to do to us. So these people are bomb throwers. And the Democrat Party has no intention of lowering the price of fuel. When they were in power, they drove up the price of fuel. It was even higher than it is today, inflation adjusted. In fact, they drove up the price of everything. Clothing, food, housing, so forth. They did that. They did it. Go ahead.
2: Other than your litigation is going to address it. So as a practical matter, what should happen?
3: As a practical matter, I think before these defendants face the kind of liability that they are projecting, we are going to have to satisfy the Dormant Commerce Clause. It's choice of law rules and restrictions on choice of law that come from the constitutional personal jurisdiction. We're going to have to prove proximate cause, which they say we cannot prove. The mere fact that there could be a lot of litigation, I don't think there's anything in the Constitution that says preemption arises from whenever, you know, a state law, if copied in other states, could cause a lot of litigation.
2: Well, and with the overlay that, of course, we're not talking about regulation of emissions at all. It's just sort of the production. Now, why does that have any significance in the case? There's a reason why aren't these suits directed at greenhouse gas emissions?
3: I think in part because of Ouellette. I think that is a field that has been occupied in significant part by federal law.
2: I'm sorry to interrupt, but isn't your suit an attempt to evade those decisions?
3: It's an attempt.
2: It's an effort to reduce emissions. The fuel production itself doesn't have the sort of universal harm that we're talking about.
3: No, it does not.
1: All right, we're going to go. You get the Dormer Commerce Clause. Anybody know what that is? That's really not in the Constitution. It was made up by judges and justices in the past. But it prohibits states from passing laws that discriminate against or unduly burden interstate commerce, which is the whole purpose of the Commerce Clause to begin with. And he says, well, we're going to have to prove that it doesn't and so forth. So, no, you won't have to prove anything if they stuff the Supreme Court. This is what they're all betting on. I'll be right back.
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4: We're here with actually a good friend of mine. Mike Lawler is running in a tough district, and I very much want him to win, and I've endorsed him strongly. And my attitude in this election is very simple. Vote Republican. Up and down the chain. Up and down the line. The Democrats are radicals. They're nuts. And we're not just debating little issues here. We're debating the survivability of this nation. So I want to welcome my friend Mike Lawler, who's in a district in New York, not too far from New York City. How are you, my friend?
5: I'm doing well, Mark. How are you?
4: I'm good. Tell everybody the counties or the towns that are in your district, so especially the people who are listening in New York, so they know.
5: Yeah, it's just north of New York City, Rockland County, where I live. It's a county of about 340,000 people. Westchester County, I have the northern portion, everything north of the Tappan Zee Bridge. The Clintons and George Soros are my constituents.
4: Congratulations.
5: Bedford. Yes, they're very happy to have me. I have Putnam County, just north of Westchester, and then three towns in Dutchess County, East Fishkill, Beekman, and Pawling. So I go from the New Jersey border to Connecticut.
4: So it's a big district.
5: It's for a non-urban district, it's actually relatively condensed. It's because it's the immediate suburbs, so it's densely populated. A lot of cops, firefighters, veterans living in the district, and it's about 780,000 residents. But it's from one end to the other is about an hour, so it's not too bad, all things considered.
4: Some of these guys, they represent, states like Montana or Wyoming, and it takes them, 3 days to get from one town
5: like
4: to the other.
5: 7 hours.
4: Yeah, exactly. Crazy. How is it looking, and what do you want to tell the nation and your constituents in your district why this is so important?
5: Well, look, this is a district that determined control of Congress in 2022 when I defeated Sean Patrick Maloney, the chair of the DCCC at the time. And it's a district that determined it in 24 when I was one of only three Republicans to win a seat that Kamala Harris won. And it'll determine it again. This is a district that has 80,000 more Democrats than Republicans. It's very diverse district. It's got one of the largest Jewish populations of any congressional district. 19% of my district is Latino. It's home to the largest contingent of cops, firefighters, veterans. 50% of households have a cop, a firefighter, or a veteran living in the household. So very diverse, affluent, but blue-collar, working class. And look, we're in New York. Democrats control everything. Kathy Hochul has a 60% disapproval. Chuck Schumer has a 70% disapproval. You know where Donald Trump is? 49% disapproval. The fact is that Democrats have run the state of New York into the ground, and I'm the only thing standing in the way of all-out socialism from Mamdani to Hochul up the Hudson River. And I think voters appreciate the fact that I say what's on my mind. I say what I believe. whether I agree or disagree with the president, I'm not afraid to say it. Whether I agree or disagree with my party, I'm not afraid to say it. I stand up for my constituents. I do what I believe is right. I'm unafraid to call out the radical nuts from Mamdani to Hassan Piker to Tucker Carlson. I don't care whether you're Republican or Democrat. I will always stand up against those who seek to destroy this country and really, you know, engage in conduct that I just fundamentally disagree with. And, you know, I think as we look at the choice in this election, it is a choice between common sense and crazy, capitalism and communism. And my opponent, Kate Conley, a combat war veteran, I appreciate her service to our country. But the fact is that she agrees with the radical socialists on a number of issues, including open borders and sanctuary state policies. She supports a government takeover of health care. She supports increasing taxes by $4 trillion. And at the end of the day, she would do nothing to stop the crazies that have taken over the Democratic Party.
4: And in the end, she will vote for Hakeem Jeffries to be speaker and all the other lunatics to be speaker who have promised to dismantle our Constitution, our economic system, our borders, push DEI and all the rest of it. And you're one of the hardest working members of Congress that I know. And you work very, very hard for your constituents. And you spend a lot of time day and night on that sort of thing. And I think that would pay off over time, don't you?
5: No question. And I feel very good about where we are on the ground. At the end of the day, it's the voters that make the decision, not the pundits, not the pollsters. And I feel very good about where we are in the district. We've closed over 10,000 constituent cases in less than 4 years. I've done over 2,000 in-person events throughout my district. I show up in every community. I engage on the issues. I'm omnipresent in the media, including on channels that don't necessarily share our views, because I believe at the end of the day, you have to deliver the message. Yes, you have to deliver the message to the voters. And I think most of the voters in my district appreciate the fact, whether they agree with me or not, they know I'm working hard, they know I'm doing the job, and they know I'm fighting for them and their families.
4: There's a handful of Democrats, in the House, and only on some issues in which they're reasonable. And you sort of have plucked them and try to work with them on the more reasonable positions, correct?
5: No question. And it's why Jared Golden, a Democrat from Maine, endorsed me for re-election. I'm the only member of the House who has been endorsed for re-election by a sitting member of Congress from the opposite party. My best friend in Congress is a Democrat, Josh Gottheimer. We work together on myriad of issues, from, you know, a strong U.S.-Israel relationship to combating anti-Semitism to putting in place common sense guardrails on AI, you know, and so on. And Josh and I, you know, we live 20 minutes apart, and it's important to actually try and solve the issues facing the American people.
4: When we come back with Mike Lawler, he did all of you folks out there a favor, and you're all going to benefit from it. And when we come back, he'll tell us where we can go to help him. We'll be right back.
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4: And I strongly endorse Mike Lawler, who I know to be a stand-up guy. Mike Lawler, you've saved a lot of people in the middle class a lot of money, people who own homes and so forth. Explain that.
5: No question, Mark. In the 2017 tax bill, the state and local tax deduction, which had been in effect for about 100 years, was capped at $10,000 instead of unlimited. And so in high-tax states like New York or California, you know, people took a big hit. And when I ran for Congress, I said that I would never support a tax bill that didn't lift the cap on salt. And, you know, I want to thank President Trump because ultimately we were able to negotiate a deal that lifted the cap from 10,000 to 40,000 and produced, you know, real tax savings for hardworking middle class families all across the country. And it wasn't just blue states. You look at a state like Texas, they have high property taxes. And during the 7-year period of the Tax Cuts and Jobs Act, 37 states blew through the $10,000 cap. So at the end of the day, this was a positive step forward. It put thousands of dollars back in the pockets of hardworking middle class families. It had an income cap of $500,000. So this did not benefit the billionaires and the millionaires, as the Democrats say. But this was a key component of the tax bill, including no tax on tips, no tax on overtime, no tax on Social Security, the doubling of the standard deduction, the expanded child tax credit, the 20% business tax credit, the 100% expensing of plant property and equipment. These are all key provisions that put money back in the pockets of working class and middle class families, small business owners who are the lifeblood of our economy, who create jobs, who create economic growth. It was a positive step forward, and I was proud to deliver for my district. Over 90% of my constituents were able to fully deduct their state and local taxes as a result. Now, we got to fix the problems in New York, and we need to elect Bruce Blakeman as our next governor because Kathy Hochul is a disaster. And New York has the highest tax burden, the worst business climate. We lead the nation in out-migration. But this was a win for not just New York, but for Americans all across the country.
4: And I want people to understand how rare this is. One congressman, now you had help, but still, you were the leader of this effort. One member of Congress, one out of 535, who has this kind of an impact across the board to put money back in the pockets of people in your district and all over the country. This was very, very important, I think. And I want people to also understand something else. Where I live in Florida, the state does not impose a property tax. The counties do. And I suspect it's the same in New York, Mike, or no?
5: Correct. County and municipal and schools.
4: So you have literally red states, and yet in these counties, and I'm in a red county, they spend like drunken Marxists. They go crazy. They just go crazy, and they just screw around with the property taxes. Maybe they'll increase the millage and pretend they're not increasing your property tax because the value stays the same, or vice versa. They have all kinds of tricks up their sleeves, and but it is huge, the property tax. So you have situations where people are paying off their mortgages, or seniors have paid off their mortgage, but they have this second mortgage called property taxes, right? And so they don't fully own their home if they can't afford those property taxes. And you've made it much more affordable with this deduction. Very, very important. And
5: it was a big win. It was a big,
4: big
5: win.
4: Big. And you had to fight like hell to get it. And the president backed your effort eventually. And that's very, very good. And I'm glad he did. But you took on the mob that took to the street, was burning New York, was pushing Jew hatred, Israel hatred, Christian hatred too. You know, this is Marxist Islamist yep. movement that's out there. You went there with a few of your members of the Republicans, maybe one or two Democrats, Josh Gosheimer yep. among them. And you confronted them and you faced them. Explain that.
5: No question, actually, and Josh and I did an event at Hillel at Columbia University, and pushing back against the radicals and Jew haters. But I went with Speaker Johnson at the height of the protests at Columbia University, and we called on the president to step aside. She did a horrific job protecting those Jewish students. And I called them out for what they are, an embarrassment to our nation. They were doing the bidding of Iran and its terror proxy network, and trying to intimidate Jewish students, threatening them physically, with violence. You have people like Hassan Piker today saying if you support the state of Israel as a Jewish American, you should expect violence. It's absolutely outrageous. And I, for one, as a practicing Catholic, I'm Irish Italian Catholic. I represent one of the largest Jewish populations of any congressional district in this country. I am proud of our Judeo-Christian values that are at the foundation of our nation. They are at the foundation of our Constitution, our rule of law. And I, for one, will never relent in defending our values and the ideals that we hold dear. And that includes standing up for and protecting our Jewish American population here in the United States and in Israel, where over 700,000 Americans live at any given time. 700,000 Americans are living in Israel at any given time. They are our greatest ally. They are a beacon of hope and freedom and opportunity in the Middle East. They have not committed a genocide. And anybody who says otherwise, it is purely on the basis of Jew hatred and anti-Semitism.
4: Mm-hmm. Now, you say you have police and retired police, many of whom live in your district and so forth. And I assume they're aware that the leadership of the Democrat Party believes in defunding the police, undermining the police, taking their immunity away, all over the state of New York, all over the country for that matter. So regardless of what this Democrat who you're running against says, the fact is she's going to be voting for leadership who are going to carry the water for the most radical elements. Isn't that true?
5: Very true. In our debate last week on News 12, I gave her four opportunities to denounce Zohran Mamdani, and she refused to do it. The fact is Zohran Mamdani, AOC, and Bernie Sanders, they're leading the Democratic Party. Nobody knows what Chuck Schumer or Hakeem Jeffries are running on or what they believe. Hell, most people don't even know who they are. But they do know what Zohran Mamdani, AOC, and Bernie Sanders are fighting for: defund the police, abolish ICE, open borders, sanctuary states, a government takeover of health care, increasing taxes by trillions of dollars, increasing spending by trillions of dollars. They want to seize the means of production. They want to seize private property. They want to freeze the rent, free busing, government-run grocery stores, and on we go. Mm-hmm. This socialist Marxist ploy will fail, and it'll fail miserably. It has never succeeded wherever it's been tried. And as Margaret Thatcher said, the problem with socialism is eventually you run out of other people's money. This is a choice election, and Americans need to choose between common sense and crazy, capitalism and Marxism. And I choose common sense and capitalism every day of the week.
4: One last point. Let's talk about health care. Since the Democrats passed Obamacare, the cost of health care has skyrocketed. The ability for people to get into the specialists they want to get to has become extremely difficult. There are longer waiting times and so forth. But my question to you is, they want Medicare for all. Medicare for all means it ceases being an insurance program. The people who paid into it are no better than the illegal aliens who will get onto Medicare. They will destroy Medicare, won't they?
5: No question. Look, this is a system that has been designed to fail by the Democrats. They want a government takeover of healthcare. They want to do Medicare for all. It would cost $34 trillion. It is completely unsustainable. And ultimately, it will result in rationing. It will result in bureaucrats making the decision about whether or not you live or die, whether or not you get the treatment you need or not. And we've seen it hasn't worked in these countries in which it's been tried. It's why so many Canadians come to America to get health care. It is not a system that works. Now, that being said, the current system doesn't work, and we need to fix it. And, insurance company profits are up 2,000% since Obamacare took effect. Why? Because they wrote the bill. They benefit from the bill. Access to care is critical. Cost is critical. We need to bring it down. There's no question. President Trump has been working to bring down the cost of prescription drugs. They're down over 3%, the highest drop in over 60 years, precisely because he's been willing to take on the status quo. We passed a bill through the House, associated health plans, that would allow small businesses the ability to pool resources together and purchase health plans for their employees. increasing the risk pool, it would drive down costs by 11%. Every single Democrat voted against it. Every single one. It's absolutely crazy. We need to reform the system. I'm willing to lead this fight, but a government takeover of healthcare is definitely not the answer.
4: When does voting start in New York?
5: Early voting starts October 24th and runs through November 1st. And then, of course, Election Day is on November 3rd. So it's coming quick. I feel very good about where we are, but we need to get everybody out to vote. And if folks want to support us in this final stretch, they can go to lawlerforcongress.com and donate, or text Mike to 85007. My opponent raised over $5 million through Act Blue in the last quarter. Lord knows where that money was coming from. But we are in a fight, and we need to make sure we get across the finish line. As I said earlier, my race will determine control of Congress. And whether you agree with me on everything or not, at the end of the day, we need to make sure that we hold the House and stop the socialist death march that is on the way.
4: Isn't Act Blue under investigation for taking foreign money or something?
5: They are. And by the way, my opponent was the head of CISA for the 2024 elections, for the elections division. And this is something that she completely turned a blind eye to when it was clear that Act Blue was funneling foreign dollars into our elections. She didn't care because it benefits the Democrats.
4: Mm-hmm. All right, my friend. Well, we wish you all the best. Hang in there, and I think you're going to do just great.
5: Thank you, Mark. I appreciate it.
4: All right, you take care of yourself. I've come to know him personally, ladies and gentlemen. He's not only the most solid guy you're going to get out of that district. On the big issues, he's very, very good. He's very, very good. Rich, you're in the district, right? Am I wrong about that? That's your district. That's your congressman, right? Open the mic. You like him a lot, don't you?
11: Excellent man, yes.
4: Yeah. Yeah, I've come to know him. And look, if you disagree with him, he's happy to listen to you and so forth and so on. And it's a tough district, but I know all the cops there and the firefighters there and their relatives and all the veterans there. I know they're going to do the right thing. They're not going to vote for a Democrat who's going to vote for these radical, crazy kooks who seek to destroy our country, our military, our law enforcement, who seek to destroy our Constitution and open our gates to more and more Islamists coming in there. There is no way blue-collar Democrats who are cops, retired firefighters, emergency personnel, military, veterans, there is no damn way in hell they're going to vote for that. That's my prediction. They'll vote Republican. They're not going to vote for Islamists and Marxists. That they're not going to do. And you may have somebody who's running in that district who's pretending she's none of those things, but let me tell you something. She wouldn't be getting $5 million. She wouldn't be backed by the modern Democrat Party. She wouldn't be pledging to vote for Hakeem Jeffries and the other radicals if they didn't think they had her in their back pocket. So they do. You know, I've told you for a long time that Pure Talk is the best wireless company out there. And I say that because I use Pure Talk. 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

0: Uh-oh. Ah, here we are. You know, folks, I believe America is under a biblical assault of forms. Not from some foreign army, but from within. False peace, open borders, socialism, the war on the family and the sanctity of life, the persecution of the church and temple, the rise of Islam, this growing and hateful anti-Semitism. I think there are the seven greatest threats facing this republic right now, and Pastor Matt Hagee from Hagee Ministries, the best of the best, folks, I can personally vouch for them. Well, he lays them out clearly, biblically, without apology, in his brand new book, The Assault on Freedom. I've read this book. It's a killer book. You really need to get it. He takes today's headlines and runs them straight through the filter of Scripture so you can see exactly what's happening and how to stand firm. This is the book that every patriot, every parent, every person of faith needs right now. So please, sitting on the sidelines, that only helps the enemy, folks. And sitting on the sidelines while society and the globalists and the enemies of liberty try to finish the job, it's just not acceptable to Levinites out there. I know it's not. Arm yourself with the truth of Pastor Matt Hagee's fantastic book, and I'm going to show you how to do it. It's very simple. 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The Power Hour, Hour 3 is upon us. There's so much more to cover. I've got a little surprise for you also in Hour 3. I've also decided that this weekend on Life, Liberty, and Levin Saturday, no guests. The entire hour will be me. I have no writers. I have no editors, so it's an enormous amount of work. I have no researchers. But you're used to this by now. Much of the rest of the country is too. But it's very, very important. Our big drive to victory. It's a must. I'll be right back.
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8: From ABC News, I'm Dave Packer. The U.S. closely tracking a fatal case of suspected pneumonic plague linked to a research facility in Russia. ABC's Elizabeth Schulze.
9: Russian officials say a young lab worker at an institute in Siberia died after she was diagnosed with pneumonia of an unknown cause. Local media identifying that young woman as 28-year-old Darya Shapilova. Russian officials denying reports of an accident at the lab, claiming the situation is stable and there are no other infections. ABC News has confirmed at least three hospitals in the region are under quarantine. 200 people also reportedly under observation.
8: Campaigning for incumbent Senator Pete Ricketts, President Trump in Nebraska tonight announcing an executive order intended to lower fuel costs.
10: For many years, farm vehicles, construction equipment, and other off-road vehicles have used what is known as red dye diesel. You know what that is? I don't know what the hell it is, but whatever it is, it's supposed to be very good.
8: What it is no tax fuel, the order making it legal for use on highways. The prospect of a cold winter with high heating oil costs prompting a state of emergency in Massachusetts. Governor Mara Healy says she's also promoting other cleaner alternatives.
11: We've got to look to bring more energy in. I'm looking to do that. I'm trying to do that every single day. You know, it's Donald Trump who last year tried to kill energy supply to Massachusetts. He tried to turn off that wind farm that right now is powering a couple hundred thousand homes and businesses in Massachusetts. So we can't have that.
8: At Cornell University, 20 student organizations hosting a protest today calling for sexual assault prevention as the university deals with fallout over its handling of gang rape allegations against seven fraternity members from a 2024 incident. Late word today that televangelist Jim Baker has died. He was 86. You're listening to ABC News.

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3: Maybe early in the flu season, but West Coast states are reporting a rise in cases, and one flu-related death has been reported in San Francisco.
4: If you want to get vaccinated before Halloween, it takes about 2 weeks before for the flu vaccine to take effect and your immune system to get that level of protection. And it's recommended for everyone above the age of 6 months. The flu can be so much more than an inconvenience. The goal is to prevent complications like hospitalizations and deaths, which is why prevention and acting now is so important.
3: ABC News medical contributor Dr. Darian Sutton. It's naturally occurring and could be a key ingredient in the energy of the future.
5: 7 years ago, Abilene Christian University in West Texas asked the Department of Energy for some lithium-enriched salt. Now it's arrived.
6: This salt delivery was over 2 tons of salt.
5: Dr. Rusty Towell heads the school's energy lab, which is building an experimental nuclear power plant.
6: It's the salt that we'll put inside the nuclear reactor to circulate and move the heat from the core to the heat exchanger.
5: The salt is superheated to liquid form and then used instead of water to cool the reactor. Jim Ryan, ABC News.
3: Starbucks is facing a lawsuit over claims that the protein drinks labeled sugar-free may actually contain more sugar than a Reese's peanut butter cup. Starbucks says sugar in the drinks comes from the protein-boosted milk and that it doesn't add any more sugar. Alex Ovechkin says this will be his final season in the NHL. This is his 22nd with the Washington Capitals. I'm Dave Packer, ABC News.
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14: 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Our number, 877-381-3811, 877-381-3811. Captain Smit Machachar, the Fly Dubai pilot, the Indian pilot, the great hero, spoke with Benjamin Netanyahu and in Israel in the Hebrew calendar. Today is the October 7th, if you will, anniversary, third year of what took place

0: or that took place there. It's a very somber day there, a very somber day by all of us who just feel what took place there was the epitome of inhumanity and evil. And I sure hope he gets reelected as prime minister. For our sake here in the United States, we need a partner like that. We need somebody who will stare down Iran and the other enemies there. The others won't do it. I'm not sure the administration understands this. I'm not sure the vice president understands it, that's for sure. Or some of the others. But the fact of the matter is, this could do great damage to us under the circumstances, because when we went to them for help and we needed their help and so forth, he was there. Obviously, we provided them with support and help too, and that's the way a partnership works. That's the way an alliance works. And yes, we were mostly aligned with them. No doubt about it. Here is the Indian captain speaking to Prime Minister Netanyahu. Cut 13, go.
1: The co-pilot offered, I mean, he wanted to pray, which a lot of locals, they do pray, and which is not out of the ordinary. But while he was praying, out of respect, I was just looking at the front and not at the back. And suddenly, after, I think I would say about 4 or 5 minutes, there was a big blow to the back of my head. My first thought was that there was a catastrophic damage to the aircraft and something is not right. But then after that, the blow kept coming one after the other. And that's when I realized that it's not the aircraft, it's the other guy who was in the cockpit with me. I did try to stop him, but because of his initial blows, my vision was almost like nothing, and I was completely blurred out. And at that point, the next feeling that I had was that the aircraft was sharply going down. So my memory is still in bits and pieces right now, but this is what I remember out of that time. And I did try and manage to open the door once, but I think he shut it back closed. And at this point, I remember I was lying down on the cockpit floor, and I felt the aircraft and the whooshing sound and people screaming. And as I was telling the ambassador here that I had that one last fight left in me, that, you know, call it personal or call it for people, but let's say I did it, that if I don't do it, I'm going to die. And that's when I pushed against everything. I gave everything that I had and just went for the door and opened the door. And thankfully, people were waiting to pounce back, took over the control, and the rest is what you know, sir.
0: That is even more stunning than I realized. That really is absolutely unbelievable. I had a wonderful interview that was aired on Sunday with Associate Justice Sam Alito. I just want to spend a little time, because we don't have a lot of time, playing one or two clips for those of you who may have missed it, and for that, you get a demerit. I'm sorry, but a demerit. Justice Sam Alito on Life, Liberty, and Levin last night. Originalism could be in danger if wrong steps are taken. Cut 21, go.
2: What is originalism, and what do you have to be careful about when you're looking at originalism?
3: Well, originalism is a fancy term for reading the Constitution the way we customarily read all other legal documents, and in fact, many other documents. They have a meaning, and they mean what they meant on the day when they were created. In the case of the Constitution, Constitution today still means what it meant when it was adopted in 1789, or when the Bill of Rights were adopted in 1791. Some people don't like that. They want the Constitution to mean whatever they want it to mean at a particular point in time. They want it to protect things that it doesn't protect. They want it to allow things that it doesn't allow. So that's originalism, and it's very important. Justice Scalia, Judge Bork, former Attorney General Ed Meese were really the founding fathers of originalism, and it has made great strides with the federal judiciary. It's even won some very prominent adherents in legal academia. I want it to succeed, and I think there is some danger that it will not succeed if it takes a wrong turn. And so I've created this image in the book of an originalist judge driving down a highway with a whole series of off-ramps, seven of them, in fact. Six of them are wrong turns. I think if an originalist judge turns off the proper course, which leads to the success of originalism, turns off the proper course on any of those six off-ramps, originalism will go astray and it will be endangered. And then there's one at the end which presents a significant choice for a judge, and the judge could continue on the road or could take a detour that can lead to the same place. But that's what I'm trying to do with originalism.
0: I could have listened to him for 5 hours, but it was a very good back and forth where, as you know, long form interview, I ask a question and I allow the guest to answer, and he was fantastic. Let's slip one more in here. Let's go to 23. Cut 23, Mr. Producer, go.
2: Is this issue of virtue? In other words, you can write the greatest constitution on the face of the earth, but if the people don't have virtue, because in our country it's the consent of the governed, it's the representatives and so forth and so on, you're going to lose your country. Is that what he was saying? Is that what you're pointing out there?
3: Yes, that's exactly right. The success of the Constitution, the success of our republic, the preservation of our republic, does depend ultimately on the citizenry. It depends on ordinary citizens. I think President Reagan once said something like, American liberty is never more than one generation from extinction. So ultimately, the success of the republic depends on the people. It depends on citizens. And it does depend on what the framers, and George Washington in particular, thought was of paramount importance, and that is civic virtue. Perhaps by speaking out, perhaps just by going to the polls in voting, and having a spirit of citizenship, which at times requires personal sacrifice to further the good of the country and to preserve the country. Of course, that's expressed most eloquently by the men and women who serve our country in the military and all of those who have sacrificed in order to preserve the country. But it is up to all of us to work on the Constitution, really on a daily basis. That is, work on it. By that I mean preserve it, defend it.
0: It's one of my favorite interviews ever. Up there with President Trump and Walter Williams and Thomas Sowell. These are all my heroes. They're all my heroes. Yep. I'll be right back.
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0: You know, ladies and gentlemen, it's always an honor to talk to Shelby Steele or Eli Steele, his son. Shelby Steele has done an enormous amount for this country. It's taken enormous guts, enormous courage. And there's really a handful of people who've been in their position, his position, and has had the courage to speak out and write so beautifully and speak so beautifully. And I have his son, Eli Steele, with us right now, who is also a young man, may I say, being the age I am, of great courage and great loyalty to his father and his mother and so forth. And they have a documentary essay that's available called White Guilt. And it's a bold new documentary. Father and son confront the uncomfortable truth that white guilt, not white racism, white guilt is the new evil reshaping societies across the globe. It is prescient. It is timely. And I want to welcome Eli to the program. Eli, welcome to the program. And tell us in more detail what the documentary is about.
4: First, Mark, thank you very much for having me. You and my father go way back.
0: Yeah.
4: So it's an honor to be on this show. And people are kind of starting, I would just like your audience to know that I am deaf. So I speak with a deaf accent, so that way they can just know what that is. As for the documentary, we knew, I think my father was the one that had the ability to see what was going on in America. And he knew that you could not have a collision between the civil rights movement and white supremacy in the 1960s without some sort of fallout. White people were on top. And the civil rights movement said, no, you're on top because you use your race as your power. And race is immoral. And so the white fell. And that fallout was white guilt. Because whites, in a way, many whites wanted to get back on top. They wanted to be innocent of America's racial crimes. And so my father said, okay, well, this white guilt, I mean, that's the fallout. But I don't think even he predicted how much it would grow and how much it would devastate America and the rest. And so that's why we made this movie to document white guilt from the 1960s all the way to today. So you're going from the 1960s to October 7th. And you should see how powerful this force is and the invisible force. Most people don't understand it. They think it's Marxism. They think it's all these. And it is. I mean, those are all forces. But what is Greece? They allowed the forces to enter our society. You need a grievance, and that is white guilt.
0: Now, so it'd be white guilt that prevents our society as a whole, but certainly the ruling class, I suppose, from taking on not just black militancy at this point, but sort of this international militancy that comes out of the third world, like this Islamist movement and so forth and so on. Would you agree with that?
4: Yes. My father was a black liberationist in his early 20s. He believed that the third world, that the people of the third world should unite, I mean, people of color, the Philippine, the Palestinian, the blacks. We should all unite and take on the white oppressor, whether it be the white supremacists in America or the Israelis in the Middle East. And so a lot of people never really saw this power or the ability for these powers to grow. But white guilt is very deductive because it really allows the tribalism. And that divides us into the oppressed and the oppressor. And so the Palestinians, for example, and the black militant, for example, knew that if they could make themselves the victim and the white the oppressor, it would give them enormous power. And that's why my father says the white guilt is literally the same deal as black power. Mm-hmm. Same deal with the Palestinians or the Islamists. Because if you can, the Palestinian in 1967 had just lost the war to Israel, another war. They knew they could not beat Israel on the battlefield. So how do you do that? You go into the mind to the people. You start spreading the liberation and ideology, which says we, the people of color, are the victim of these white oppressors. And white people have fallen because the colonial empires were falling. The American, you know, all of that. There was an enormous amount of guilt and so forth. And that was currency, excuse my father's term, so that was currency of power. And to the Palestinian, the blacks in America, they all knew if they could exploit this power, they would just go to wherever they can go. There's no mistake that we went from BLM in 2020 to October 7th in 2023. And in this transaction, white guilt is transaction because the whites buy innocent, the blacks sell victimization, the Palestinians sell victimization. So the content in the transaction of the whites, the minorities can shift. That's why the Palestinians can easily go into that victim deep. And, you know, so forth. So, it's a perfect formula for the left.
0: That is brilliant, brilliantly put. And I want people to know that in this documentary essay that's so important, you have some fantastic people in addition to your father and you. You have David Mamet, Baya Unger Sargon, Pastor Corey Brooks, Jody Shaw, Paul Rossi, Jason Riley, Raphael Mangual, Andrew Gutman, Seneca Scott, and others who refused to kneel, paid for it. And we're running out of time this segment. If people want to get and see this, where do they go?
4: They go to whiteguiltfilm.com. That's whiteguiltfilm.com. You can get it on Amazon, Apple TV, and Google Play.
0: So let's post that, Mr. Producer, whiteguilt.com, Amazon.com, Apple, folks. I really want you to enjoy this. I want you to see it. I want you to learn from it. I want you to share it with a whole lot of people. Eli, you're the best, man. My best to your whole family. God bless you.
4: Thank you so much, Mark. It's a true pleasure to be on. Thank you very much.
0: God bless you, my friend. We'll be right back.
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0: You know, the Democrats and the media want to talk down the economy, but did you know our fellow citizens are spending at a record rate? Did you know that, Mr. Producer? 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
0: I want to go to a few callers if we can squeeze them in a minute. But first, Martha McCollum, I'm a big fan of hers, with El Sayed. He was very rude. He kept interrupting. He really didn't have anything new to say. But his tactic now is to drown out anybody who doesn't agree with him to make it difficult to do an interview. But Martha did a great job. And here we are. Cut 19. Go.
11: Okay, so here you are in Los Angeles with the Soros family. So my question is, how is this not taking money from billionaire oligarchs and power brokers?
12: So when individuals want to give to my campaign, I welcome their support. You know what I don't do? I don't call corporations. I don't call AIPAC.
0: All right, stop, please. Corporations are not allowed to give campaign contributions directly to a candidate. You can have a corporate political action committee, but that's funded by employees, not corporate money. So I just wanted to be clear about that. So he's lying, number one. Number two, he doesn't have to call billionaires. They have outreach. They have campaign workers. They have finance directors. So it's not a matter of him calling billionaires. So he's not so clever, but he is diabolical. Go ahead.
12: Let me just finish my point. In my primary, I got outspent 11 to 1. 11 to 1. $70 million.
0: You know what, ladies and gentlemen? I'm tired of this argument from him and everybody else. He's outspent 11 to 1. A guy like him, I hope he's outspent 1,000 to 1. What do you think about that? What is this? Socialism? Everybody has to spend the same amount of money? The Democrats usually overwhelm our guys, okay? It's all crocodile tears. But what do I care if he's outspent 10 to 1, 20 to 1, or 1,000 to 1? He's a Marxist Islamist who hates America. He's a Jew hater. He's all the things that I despise. I despise him. So I want him to be outspent 10 to 1, 11 to 1, 1,000 to 1. I want him to lose. I want America to win. Go ahead.
12: Super PACs from AIPAC, from corporations, big pharma, big tech.
0: AIPAC. AIPAC. Always with the Jew thing. His father was part of the most radical Islamist front in this country with CARE, and I believe the Muslim Brotherhood. Now we know his sister or his wife's sister, somebody's sister was on a terrorist watch list. I think it's his sister. It's all public, yes. Okay, it's his sister. And I have to worry about billionaires. First of all, they're not all billionaires, but I don't care. I'm glad we have patriotic billionaires who want to defeat pieces of crap like this rather than Soros and that jerk that hangs out in Shanghai, billionaire with the communists, or Act Blue that takes money from foreign governments. Go ahead.
12: Utility company. You know who I've never called? I've never called one of them. But here's the difference. When you take their money and then you're in a position to govern on their issues, guess what happens? You turn a blind eye. You vote 19 times to keep prescription drug prices high. Individuals want to support a campaign.
0: Excuse me. I don't know what he's talking about or who he's talking about. You vote 19 times to keep prescription drug prices high. I suspect if that's Rogers, he voted for a government takeover of pharmaceutical companies, is my guess. He voted against government control of pricing, which would be a disaster. That's my guess. But the way these commies and Islamists speak, you know, they pretend they're for the little guy. What has the communist movement been for the little guy? They imprison the little guy. They enslave the little guy. What have the Islamists been for the little guy? Same thing. Who do you think was slaughtered in Iran? Who do you think's being slaughtered in Yemen? Who do you think's being slaughtered in Saudi Arabia? Billionaires? No, the little guy. And I mean little. Like little girls. All right, Mr. Producer. Let us continue. Let me see. We have some callers here. Give me 1 second to pull up our call screen. All right. Let's go to Bennett in Ava, Missouri, the great KTLO. Bennett, go right ahead.
13: Hey, Mr. Levin, I can't believe that I'm getting to speak to you on air. It's an honor to speak to you. I listen to you every chance I get on this radio station I've got down here. And I'll tell you what, this may be a little bit out of the ordinary, but I want to tell you that I am a gay man in a committed relationship that votes Republican since I was old enough to vote. And I want to tell
0: you,
13: everything that you lay out, every single thing that you lay out for all of us, I don't know why people are not waking up. You know what? I'm not a billionaire or a millionaire or even a thousandaire. Sometimes I'm not even a hundredaire. I'll tell you that. And what I continue to do is look at the conservative values that my family brought me up in. And I'm sorry that the media wants to portray everybody that is gay or lesbian or XYZ, whatever they say. We're not all like that, let me tell you. And I want to put that out on national radio, because there are hundreds and of people that I know, so I know there's more than that, that we vote Republican and we vote to back Trump and we vote the Republican Party because we know that this country cannot go forward in the way that that Democratic Party and that leftist ideals want us to go to. So I just wanted to call you and let you know that there are people out here that we're not, they call us the, you know, the whatever, blah, blah, blah, but we're not that way. A majority of us, and I listen to you every day, and we vote, and I'll be there in another, 30 days? And I'll be voting for the Republican Party, because that's what I want to see, even though I have no children. I've got nieces and nephews. Mm-hmm. I've got kids. And I'm the director of a public library. And maybe mm-hmm. I shouldn't say all this on the air.
0: Yes, but don't. Yeah, but I don't want to get fired, so be a little careful.
13: Yeah. But I will tell you that I want to let the public know that everything that you see in that media, whatever you watch on that television, anything that they put out there, that's not the case. You know, mm-hmm. and that's what disgusts me, is because I grew up in, you know, farming community. We worked hard. I was working hard from a little kid. So mm-hmm. I just want you to know that there's people out here that are listening to you that trust you, and you make me laugh. And if I ever go cholera, then I know that, you know, I've learned it from Mark Levin. So
0: you sound great.
13: I appreciate you very much.
0: Well, I want to tell you something. This president, his Treasury Secretary, Bessent, is gay, and he is a long-term partnership too. Richard Grenell, who's a very close friend of my family, especially my wife, but very friendly, and he shows up at these Shabbat events at CPAC and so forth. Was ambassador. He's gay as well. I don't really care what people are. It's just never bothered me, or it's never, you know, motivated me or anything like that. I'm just worried about saving the country, individual liberty. I'm just worried about where the Marxist, Islamist, the Democrat Party, that's an umbrella to all of it, where they are taking this country. And to me, we've got enough to fight about, and that's got to be battle number one. So I want to thank you for your very, very fine call, and it sounds like you have a great family. And God bless you, my friend. Thank you for calling. And you can call me Mark. You don't need to call me Mr. Levin.
13: Well, you know, I call you the great one. So that's what
0: thank
13: me and my
0: you.
13: Dad, we talk about you all the time. So thank you, sir. I appreciate you taking my call.
0: Well, you take care of yourself, and my best to your dad, too. You take care. We'll be right back.
14: Mark Levin.
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4: I want to get back to at least one clip from Justice Sam Alito on Life, Liberty, and Levin last night. He wrote this great book, and he talks about the Constitution. Each of us should really cherish it for so many reasons. One of the reasons he gives is it gives each of us personal direction. Let's check this out. Go.
5: You talk in the book about the Constitution actually is such a brilliant document, but it really is relatable to ordinary people. It gives us guidance and direction, each American, each person. What did you mean by that?
6: I said this at a commencement address at a college, and I was trying to link what I do on in my work life, which the most important part of that is interpreting and applying the Constitution to their situation. So one of the things I said is that our Constitution identifies what is most important. Our Constitution is relatively brief. If you compare our Constitution to some of the other constitutions adopted by foreign countries or to some state constitutions, ours is like this. The others are like this. They go into great detail. The Constitution doesn't do that. It focuses on the essentials, the essential structure of the government, and the most important rights that have to be protected. And what I said to the students was, it's not a bad idea if you try to do the same thing and identify what is really most important in your lives and keep that in mind throughout your lives, because there are going to be times when you're going to be tempted or lured to go astray and to depart from the fundamental things that you believe in.
4: Mm-hmm. Can we post up the book again, Mr. Producer, on Amazon? And I would just say I strongly encourage you to grab this book. It's absolutely outstanding. And I encourage you folks to go to Amazon.com right now or this evening at some point. The book's called So Ordered, An Originalist View of the Constitution, the Court, and Our Country. And you will see why he has become such an important voice for we constitutional conservatives, and why he is targeted now, like Clarence Thomas, for character assassination by the Democrats and their media. I've known Sam Alito since 1985. It's much earlier than when I first met Clarence Thomas. He was working at the Justice Department. I was a senior Reagan official under Ed Meese at the Justice Department. And he'd been in a career position. He wanted to move to a non-career position. And he came into my office. I didn't know who he was. He introduced himself. And in order to get him cleared through the White House, I asked him to put together a memo of his conservative credentials. And I went to the Attorney General, at Meese. I said, this is a good guy. Here's what he said. And the Attorney General said, well, call the White House presidential personnel. Let them know I'm strongly behind him, which means clear him. And that's exactly what took place. And for his non-career status, that's where it all started, December 1985. And that memo came up, as I've told you before, at his confirmation hearing, but it really wasn't controversial. They tried to make it a little bit, but it wasn't. And he eventually became the U.S. attorney for the entirety of New Jersey. He eventually became a circuit judge for 15 years and now on the Supreme Court for 20. And I think he's absolutely fantastic. And I encourage you to get this book so ordered at Amazon.com. I would really like to see it do extremely well. And you can read it and give it as a gift, as a matter of fact. You know, I believe the enemies of this country aren't just outside our borders. They're already inside the gates. False peace and open borders, socialism, the deliberate destruction of the family and sanctity of life, persecution of the church and temple, the rise of Islam, the ugly resurgence of anti-Semitism. I think these seven threats are real. They're accelerating, and they're aimed straight at the heart of American freedom in this country. Pastor Matt Hege from Hege Ministries, he doesn't soft pedal any of this. 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You've got two great books sitting there now. 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See, you have to be smart to listen to this show. I mean, you don't have to be, but you want to be, right? And we go through all this together. It's such a blessing and honor to me. We salute our armed forces, police officers, firefighters, emergency personnel, our truckers, ICE, the men and women in Ukraine, the men and women in Israel, the men and women in Iran, and you.
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12: From ABC News, I'm Dave Packer. Monday at Cornell University, a Justice for Survivors protest calling for sexual assault prevention.
13: We are Cornell. We say enough is enough, and we demand justice for Jane Doe.
12: Among their demands, that Cornell expel or revoke all of the alleged assaulters. This is new records reviewed by ABC News reveal some of the fraternity brothers later accused of sexual assault at Cornell attempted to contain the allegations in the weeks following the incident. The U.S. has moved over a dozen B-1 bombers from an air base in the U.K. where they had been based for attacks against Iran. A source telling ABC News the redeployment was not planned. ABC Chief Global Affairs Correspondent Martha Raddatz.
14: The departure of those bombers comes 1 week after several British nationals were arrested outside RAF Fairford on suspicion of terrorism. They were released on bail, but questions remain about whether they were surveilling the base.
12: The Wall Street Journal reporting the concern of a complex drone attack ordered by Iran's IRGC is what prompted it. Concerns remain for other European bases as well. Former pastor and American Idol contestant Caleb Flynn was sentenced to life behind bars in an Ohio court. Flynn, who appeared as a contestant on American Idol in 2013, was convicted of murdering his wife, Ashley, and staging the scene to look like a home invasion. Judge Jeannie Pritt handing down her sentence.
15: Your actions, Mr. Flynn, were abhorrent. The layers of deceit, manipulation, and cruelty that you have shown are quite honestly impossible to fathom.
12: His wife has posted online, televangelist Jim Baker has died. He was with then-wife Tammy Faye Baker when they hosted the PTL Club in the 80s, and he served time for fraud and conspiracy in the 90s. Baker was 86. You're listening to ABC News.
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2: According to a post on her social media account, FBI Director Kash Patel and girlfriend Alexis Wilkins are engaged. The average price for a gallon of regular is $4.03, down about 15 cents on the week. Head of Petroleum Analysis at Gas Buddy, Patrick DeHaan.
3: A lot of markets being impacted by the G7 release pushing oil lower. We also have more oil flowing through the Strait of Hormuz. And then you have gas tax suspensions as well. But once those are all factored in, I don't know that we have enough momentum for the national average yet to fall below $4. And there may not be enough momentum to get diesel prices below $6.
2: Gas prices are up $1.22 from this time last year. The NFL has suspended two referees after incidents at two different games.
4: The NFL suspending line judge Jeff Seaman after he was caught on camera appearing to swear at Arizona Cardinals tight end Trey McBride. It happened during the Cardinals' loss to the New York Giants after officials did not call a penalty and McBride complained to Seaman. Seaman has been suspended for two games. And referee Adrian Hill suspended for one game for unprofessional conduct after yelling at linebacker Eric Wilson, who collided with him during a play. Wilson trying to help him up, another official separating them.
2: ABC's Rhiannon Alley. The Private Diary of Pope Francis will be released this November. Publisher Image says the journal entries from 1992 to 2024 will provide insight into the late Pope. Dave Packer, ABC News.
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Hello, America. Welcome. It is Eric Erickson here across the United States. I hope you had a great weekend. The phone number here, 877-973-7425. Should you wish to be on the program, if you text Eric, E-R-I-C-K, to 33777, you can get the live stream, the show notes, the podcast, everything else you need to stay in touch with the program. And I got to tell you guys, so I am traveling. I am on assignment, as they say, for a super secret meeting of the vast right-wing conspiracy. And I'm on my cell phone. Is that not the craziest thing? Yeah, bizarre technology. Technology just amazes me. We have to get into the midterms, and there is some news that if you hear it from the news, they're telling you that it's bad news. And I want you to know it's not as bad as it sounds. In fact, it's actually pretty good news for the GOP headed into the midterms while everybody is freaking out. This is from Steve Kornacki. I want to play you a couple of clips and one from CBS as we set the stage here for what is apparently, according to Republicans, going to be a disaster.

0: of epic proportions in 29 days. This is not a disaster of epic proportions. This is Steve Kornacki on MS Now talking about the polling that's out there right now. Sorry, flying by the seat of my pants. Forgot to route the audio from the laptop to the mixer. Here we go. He was on not MS Now. He was on Meet the Press with Kristen Welker.
1: Percent negative among Democrats, basically flat.
2: Well, and that's so interesting because negatives for the Republican Party, but pretty even for Democrats. So you're not seeing a whole lot of enthusiasm for the Democratic brand.
1: And it's striking, too, because if we went further back in time with Latino voters, the Democrats used to be popular as a party. Now it's very, as you say, it's very even there. So that has changed. So bottom line, what does this all mean heading into November here? The generic ballot with Latino voters, it is a 24-point advantage for Democrats. You see it right here. How did it look 2 years ago when Trump was making those big gains? It was a 12-point advantage for Democrats in our polling then. So it's doubled for Democrats from 12 to 24. So we talk about those districts that Republicans are trying to defend in places with large Hispanic populations. This is a major threat to that. But I do want to point out, Kristen, there might be that longer-term story we're talking about. Go back to Trump's first midterm in 2018. This is what the generic ballot looked like with Latino voters then. It was a 34-point Democratic lead. So Republicans made huge gains in 2024. They're giving a lot of them back, but they haven't gone all the way back in our polling to where they were 8 years ago.
2: Well, just
0: now, here's the thing that Steve Kornacki does not point out. He doesn't do 2022. Do you know what the generic ballot for the Democrats were with Hispanic voters in 22? 22 points. 22 points. So it's 24 points now. It's only 2 points higher than 22. And it, what's more notable here that he does point out is that there's been a real, actual, meaningful shift of Hispanic voters to the GOP. There's been a real, meaningful shift of Hispanic voters to the GOP. You don't necessarily pick up on that from the commentary. There are problems. And by the way, it has a lot to do with immigration, except not what Democrats think when it comes to immigration. This again, Kornacki with Kristen Welker on Meet the Press over the weekend, where he talks about the Latino Hispanic voter. And
2: NBC News chief data analyst Steve Kornacki is joining us this morning from the big board. Steve, wow, a lot of big findings in this poll.
1: Yeah, Kristen, very important with these midterms looming. And just put this in perspective. Donald Trump got back to the White House in 2024 in big part because of look at the gains he made with Hispanic voters. In 2016, he got blown out with them. 2020, lost by 25. He nearly battled Kamala Harris to a draw with Latinos in 2024. One of the best ever showings for a Republican with that group. We're talking about a group of voters. It's more than 10% of the electorate, but think of key congressional districts in Florida, in Texas. There's a whole bunch of places where Republicans are defending seats with very large Hispanic populations. So what do Hispanic voters make of the president overall? Look at this approval rating from our poll with Latino voters. Just barely 1 in 4 approve of the job. Nearly 70% disapprove of the president. What's driving it? Here it is on the issues. His approval, disapproval. Look at those scores in particular up here, Kristen.
2: Just so striking. Underwater on the cost of living, the economy, the issues that are driving voters in this midterm cycle.
1: Nearly 50 points underwater on cost of living. And you ask Latinos in this poll, have his economic policies, have they helped or hurt? And it's basically two-thirds who say they have hurt. So we do see this with all voters, and we really see this with Latino voters. The economy, inflation dragging the president down. But there's
0: of course, and immigration, 68% underwater with immigration, and Democrats are, of course, saying this is proof that we need an open border. That's not it at all. The problem for the Republicans has always been this. It's not that they deported illegal aliens. It's that it came across as cruel in the way they did it. And there are a lot of Republicans in and out of the White House who do not care, but they have to care for the politics of it. It's one thing to round up illegal aliens and deport them. It's another to send a Central American illegal alien to Gabon and Africa. It's one thing to deport an illegal alien. It's another thing to put them in solitary confinement in a hot box in Florida where they sweat to death. It was the cruelty of how they handled it. When you actually probe the data, you may not care about it, but you are in the minority on this issue. And Hispanic voters do not care about the deportation of illegal aliens. They care about two things. One, they didn't prioritize the criminals and communities. They just broadly went after everybody. Two, they did so in a way that came across as cruel to people. And three, there were more than one Hispanic citizen or resident alien legally allowed to be in this country who got rounded up. And those stories swept through the Hispanic population communities. And those are big stories that, again, you may not care about, but they play poorly with Hispanic voters around the country. One more from Kornacki on this issue with Kristen Welker on Meet the Press this morning about the impact of...
1: Would these voters like to see, to deport the undocumented who've committed serious crimes? Overwhelming support for that pathway for citizenship. For those who came as a child, overwhelming support. Where they have trouble here with the president is on this. Deporting all of the undocumented. The more maximalist approach, immigration enforcement, his administration's taken 60% opposition there. Then we ask this sort of on-the-ground experience here with the policies here that have been among Latinos. Have you started carrying ID because of ICE? Do you know somebody who did? Nearly one-third, about a quarter saying they know someone who's been deported or detained by ICE, considered leaving the U.S. because of ICE concerns. Again, nearly one in five right there, Kristen. So some very fascinating on-the-ground experience, but don't lose sight of what we were just talking about. Asking Latino voters what the most important issue is to them. It is cost of living, jobs and economy down here. That's a combined 43%. In fact, if you compare that to all voters, look at this, among all voters, there's a cost of living, there's a kind of more focused Latino voters are on the economy and cost of living than the electorate as a whole here. So then take this to the midterms here. Which party would do a better job? Biggest Democratic advantage with Latinos, it's the economy, it's cost of living. There is an advantage there on immigration, and their parties are actually still even on the border. So again, it's the economy and it's inflation driving it. View of the parties here, this is been a big change in the last couple of years in our...
0: Now, I want to go back to this graph, and obviously this is radio, not television, but let me read you the numbers here. The separation between Latino voters and all voters on the issues. Cost of living is the number one issue Latino voters care about. The number, 33% say it's the biggest issue. Among all voters, 28%. Corruption, number two issue for Latino voters, number two issue for all voters at 18%. Threats to democracy, only 13% of Hispanic voters, Latino voters care about it, 16% of all voters care about it. Jobs in the economy is 10% for Latinos, 9% all voters. The Iran war, 7% for Latinos, 9% for all voters. Immigration and the border. Only 6% of Latino voters say that's what's driving them. 7% for all voters. Latino voters are representative of all voters. This demographic breakdown is unnecessary because so many Hispanic and Latino voters in the United States view themselves as American first. They don't actually view themselves as Latino. The ones who vote are American citizens, and they have assimilated into the United States in a way where they view themselves as Americans. They don't view themselves as Latinos. And so the issues of all voters, it's no coincidence that they're also the issue of Latinos. And interestingly enough, that divide on cost of living, where it's 33% Latinos, 28% all voters, that is an issue where it's Republicans who are pro-Trump. That is an issue that they do not really care about right now. They do. They just don't want to tell pollsters. But the other one that is a big red flag is corruption. The number two issue for voters in the United States right now after the economy is corruption. NBC News, in its polling, separates job/economy from cost of living, but they're the same issue. 10% of Hispanic voters say jobs, economy, 9% of all voters. Essentially, it's 43% of Hispanic, Latino voters say cost of living, jobs, economy, and what, 37, 38% of all voters say the same thing. It's the number one issue, cost of living, jobs. Number two, though, is corruption. Republicans are failing on the corruption issue because the stories that are coming out of this White House and people around the White House, you can't really ignore. If you're an intellectually honest person, you can say Democrats did it too. But again, just as the Republicans promised to fix the economy, Republicans have promised to end the corruption. The Biden crime family was a whole campaign thing, and it's become a huge issue. It is an issue within the church. We'll get into this later. The Southern Baptist Convention president is out with an interview in Fox News, urging all Christians to engage, that Christians have a right to get involved in politics. You know one of the biggest issues for Christians in American politics right now? Corruption, just like everyone else. It's corruption. And that's why there's a growing number of Christian voters who are sitting out the election right now. There's a big rallying cry to try to get Christians to come into the election. And I got to tell you, given the underlying polling for evangelical Christians in the United States right now, it might not be a good thing for the Republicans if they show up to vote at all. But on the Hispanic issue, there's a lot of hand-wringing by a lot of people over the Hispanic issue, but I just got to point out to you again, in 2022, an election that was not as bad for the Republicans as some people want to remember it as. In 2022, Democrats had a 22-point advantage with Hispanic voters. They've only got a 24-point advantage now. That's not a disaster for the Republicans. The Republicans have managed to hold on and make fully a part of their coalition an increase of about 10 to 15% of the Hispanic vote. And that's not going to go away. It's a legitimate issue for the GOP, and it's one that Republicans should not be freaked out by. Everybody wants them to be freaked out by it. Listen, it's going to be a bad election. In fact, at the bottom of the hour, how bad is it? Well, there are new warning signs that it's going to be bad. Ironically, there's very good chance still that Susan Collins wins in Maine. Democrats are privately telling donors it may be time to cut bait in Maine and pour the money into Texas, where there are growing concerns by Republicans that Ken Paxton is going to take out most of the ticket and maybe even hand the state legislature to the Democrats. That's how bad the situation is in Texas right now. The blowback against the president, the blowback against the GOP, and the two issues are the cost of living and the economy, or the cost of living and corruption, cost of living slash economy and corruption. You again, remember, when I ran campaigns for office, I would tell people who were running for office, know when you're the minority, even when you think you're right. You may be out there thinking this would be a devastating thing for the whole country if the Democrats took power, and I think you would be right. You and I would see eye to eye on that. But most voters are not partisans like us, and most voters disagree. Most voters are furious with the situation in the country right now. And the blowback on Republicans, instead of winding down as I expected, appears to be picking up steam. And I got data on that when we come back.
3: 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Hello. Call the show. 1-877-97-ERIC. 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
0: My people, Charlie texted me, says, you sound subdued. Is it because you're in a hotel room? No, it's my travel schedule. So I have been traveling the world since I was 5 years old. I was in a plane crash when I was 11 years old, by myself, 747. Maybe I shouldn't say crash. I mean, there were no wheels when the plane landed, and you had to go down the slide. Last night, was the very first time I've ever been in an aborted takeoff. We hurtled down the runway at 4:30 yesterday afternoon and got a third of the way down the runway, perhaps, and the whole plane lurched to a halt. The engines roared, the brakes slammed, everyone lunged forward, water bottles went flying. They put little water bottles on the seats. I mean, it was a mess. And I mean, I just assumed that there had been a runway incursion, like either a plane had crossed a runway, a truck had come across a runway. Nope. We get down to the end of the runway, come to a complete stop, and the pilot says that a cargo door underneath the plane had come open at takeoff, and that he had never had that happen in all of his years flying and never had that happen. So we had to go back to the gate. Well, by the time of all that, storms were coming through the destination point, and so we had to get more fuel. We had to wait for fuel. It turns out there was nothing wrong with the cargo door. The cargo net on the inside had gotten into the latch, and so it triggered the sensor. The door was perfectly fine and locked. It was a false alarm, so they got that fixed. It took us a while to get the fuel on the plane. Headed out again, took a while to get off the ground. We got off the ground, and then it took forever to get where we're going because storms were rolling in. So we land, and we land real late. I should have been on the ground by 5:45. It's almost 9 o'clock, and I gotta drive, and the storm has come through, and it's raining so hard that the road to the island that I'm on floods, and they have to shut it down. And then they open it again, and it rains. Another band comes through, and it's so hard, I got to pull off into somebody's driveway and wait for the rain to stop. And I finally got to bed after 1 o'clock this morning. It was wow. I've had some rough travel lately. Now, I got a new advertiser I need to introduce you guys to, and I'm really excited to tell you about them. 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
0: Hello, America. The phone number 877-973-7425. If you want to be on the program, the time is running out. 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It is this coming Saturday night at 7 p.m. at the Gas South Theater. Come hang out with me. It'll be a fun time. I've given you the good news that purports to be bad news, but it's actually not bad news, and that is, in a nutshell, that the Republican or the Democratic advantage for Hispanic voters on the generic ballot is plus 24. But in 2022, it was plus 22. And that means that the GOP has been able to hold about a 10 to 15% shift in the Hispanic vote, which is good. But were the election held today, the U.S. House would go to the Democrats. This is Margaret Brennan in CBS.
29: Our new CBS News Battleground Tracker poll finds that if the election were held today, Democrats have a lead in that battle for control of the House. It would give them a 229-seat majority, with Republicans at 206 seats.
0: Now, I've been saying it would be 15, maybe 25 seats, and that seems to be holding steady. That is the situation. And one of the problems, though, and I gotta prepare you for this. I have maintained all along that I think at the end of the day, Ken Paxton is going to win the Texas Senate race. I think that because James Tallarico is a super, super progressive. I think that because James Tallarico is a heretic. And I think that because I can't conceive of Texas at the end of the day going for a guy like Tallarico. I'm here to tell you today that if the election were held today, Ken Paxton would lose the Texas Senate race. And there are growing concerns and alarm inside Texas that Republicans up and down the ballot are in jeopardy, including Governor Greg Abbott, who I expect to pull it out because of his ground game and operation. Paxton is falling further behind Tallarico, even as they are spending more money. There's new audio out from Ken Paxton complaining about how his entire campaign is being run from Washington, D.C., and he has very little say in it. The reason Ken Paxton has very little say in his campaign is one of the things that I have told you about consistently. He is a lazy campaigner. So Ken Paxton has failed to fundraise. Ken Paxton cannot coordinate with the Washington PACs that are funding his campaign. That's against the law. So Ken Paxton is held hostage to the messaging of people in Washington, D.C., not Texas, and that's because Ken Paxton has failed to fundraise. Someone from his campaign leaked the audio. There are people saying this is an effort to sabotage Ken Paxton. I actually think what this is Ken Paxton trying to get people to pony up for his campaign. A large number of billionaires who were presumed to pour money into Ken Paxton's race once he got the nomination have sat it out. That's right. Ken Paxton, we were told, once he got the nomination, the Republican billionaires and millionaires in Texas would pony up for his campaign. They have not. Not only have they not, but I am told by multiple of them who I know, one of whom I have a very good relationship with, he's never even heard from Ken Paxton. Ken Paxton hasn't called to ask him. Now, you can say, well, he should do the right thing anyway. That's not how these guys play, folks. I'm sorry, but that's never been how they play. You got to call and ask them if you're a candidate. They just want the courtesy of a phone call before they open their checkbook. And Ken Paxton's been too lazy to call them. I know one of these guys. Like, I know him well. And he writes checks for other Republicans. He hasn't written a single check for Ken Paxton and says Paxton's never called him. He's written checks to the national funds that are helping Paxton, but he hadn't written a check to Paxton because Paxton's never called him. No, I'm not going to tell you who. No, I'm sure Paxton knows. This is Harry Hinton on CNN.
1: What if James Tallarico actually does the impossible and turns Texas blue? What does it mean for 2026? How does he do it? And what does it mean going forward? Well, if James Tallarico actually wins in Texas, get this. He gives Democrats a 78% chance of winning the United States Senate. Basically, they would be very, very close to doing so. But why? Why would it be the case that Democrats would be so close to doing so if James Tallarico wins in Texas and turns Texas blue? Well, just take a look here. Okay, the most likely seat to determine control of the United States Senate, it's Texas. It's Texas because Democrats need to flip four seats. They need to flip four seats. And guess which seat is number four most likely to flip? It's Texas. It's Texas. Look at this. James Tallarico has a 70% chance of winning in the great state of Texas compared to Ken Paxton, who has a 30% chance of winning in the state of Texas. And I will note, as Tallarico's chances have been going up, and they have been going up, Democrats' chances of winning control of the United States Senate, they've also been going up like a rocket. But
0: yep. And that's a problem. Now, Scott Jennings was on CNN asking about voting for Ken Paxton in Texas.
2: Country. I mean, they've gone plumb crazy right now with all the socialism and the abolish ICE and the abolish prisons and the abolish borders, et cetera, et cetera. Just because I have some quibble with Ken Paxton's personal life doesn't mean I have to turn the country over to people who hate it.
0: That's the justification. So Angela Paxton, who is the wife going through the divorce with Paxton, has now put out an ad saying vote Republican up and down the ballot. All Republicans, we know they have problems, but they're better than the other side. That is essentially her setting a permission structure for people who do not like Ken Paxton to vote for Ken Paxton, with her saying she's going to vote for the man who cheated on her and is divorcing her. That sort of raw partisan tribalism that is increasingly leaving people alienated across the board, that's the Republican play here for Ken Paxton. The big problem for Republicans in Texas are the people who may stay home. We'll get to Willie Rice, the head of the Southern Baptist Convention, encouraging Christian voters to engage in politics. But, I mean, the problem here is Trump's not helping himself, and Ken Paxton is not helping people in Texas. This is an interview. I think it might be MS Now. This is an interview with a three-time Trump voter. They did confirm this person was a Trump voter.
4: Well, that's why I voted
5: right
4: for him.
5: To the top.
4: Because he was saying all that stuff.
5: American energy.
4: And then now it's totally different. I think that's the way it is for all politicians. They say something, get elected, and then once they're in office, they're totally different.
6: Do you regret your vote at all?
4: A little bit.
0: That was an interview in Alaska. With a Trump voter, and you get that. I get those phone calls here. So the question is going to become for the Republicans, what can you do in 29 days? You know what the president did this weekend? He put Tom Cotton's phone number out on social media. Tom Cotton's personal cell phone. I can confirm that it was Tom Cotton's cell phone number because I have Tom Cotton's cell phone number. So I don't think he'll mind me saying this. So the president, he's upset about the daylight saving time bill. Tom Cotton is opposed to making daylight saving time the permanent time in the United States. His reason is twofold. One, for a good portion of the school year, kids standing out for the bus in the morning would be in the dark far longer than they are right now. And two, we have settled on daylight saving time twice in the past, and both times it became so unpopular, Congress had to go back to switching it halfway through the year. So Tom Cotton's position is either leave it alone where we fall back and spring forward, or just go to permanent regular time, go to permanent standard time. Cotton is like, I'm not going to do this. And he's not alone, by the way. Well, the president this weekend decided to unload on Tom Cotton for blocking the permanent daylight saving time bill. And he put Tom Cotton's personal cell phone on his social media account on Truth Social. And I know it was Tom's cell phone number because I have his cell phone number. So yesterday I'm at the airport. I'm waiting to fly out, and I get a random, he won't mind me say this, I get a random text message from a random phone number, and it says, new phone, who dis? New phone, who dis? And I'm like, okay, you know, you get those emails sometimes from people, or those random text messages, and they're spammer text messages. And I'm like, okay, is this one of those? Because I get them occasionally. Like I got one yesterday and says, are you eating lunch? And it's random numbers from random people. And what they are, they're scammers. And so I get this new phone, who dis? And I look at the area code, and it's an Arkansas area code. It's like, I bet I know who this is. I bet I know. Yep, sure enough. Sure enough, a theory floated yesterday by a friend of mine who is prominent in the media that perhaps this is the president trying to help Tom Cotton in some way in Arkansas. Tom Cotton doesn't need help in Arkansas. It has become a big story in Arkansas that the president doxed the senator from Arkansas. I can assure you people that there was no thinking here. This was the president mad at the senator for standing up to him on the daylight saving time bill. I got to say, as an aside, the president is headed into lame duck status. And the Republicans are about to get wiped off the map. And all of them blame the president. You should understand, they all blame the president. I just don't know that it's going to be helpful to the president to be putting senators' cell phone numbers on social media and otherwise bullying a group of people who now may be in the minority in the United States Senate. I have been pretty confident all along that the Republicans are going to keep the Senate. I have gotten some briefings from senior Republican strategists on polling. I will tell you, I'm in the minority. There is a growing consensus among Republican strategists nationwide that the Republicans are going to lose the United States Senate. That's how bad it is out there. I disagree. I think the Republicans can keep the Senate. I think they can pick up Michigan. I think they can hold Maine. I think that they can keep Texas, although Texas appears to be slipping out. They're going to lose North Carolina. If they lose North Carolina and Texas, if they lose two more seats, the Republicans are toast. They may lose Ohio. I don't think they're going to lose Alaska. I don't think they're going to lose Iowa. So I don't know where it goes, but I will tell you, Republicans are now freaking out in ways they haven't, and they blame the president, and they don't want to blame the president because they know, like, listen, some of you right now are mad at me for saying they're blaming the president. Some of you are in such partisan tribal mode that you can't see outside your own bubble what's happening in the nation. I cannot recall an election where corruption was the number two issue driving voters, and it's not Biden crime family corruption that's driving voters. It is this president and his family. His son having a Russian oligarch pay for his wedding. Howard Lutnick's family cashing in. Kushner cashing in. The Trump family cashing in. Voters are furious about this. And then there's the economy. The economy, jobs, cost of living, it is the number one issue voters are furious about. The silver lining here again is that the president has not completely destroyed his relationship with Hispanic voters. It's not great, but it's still better than prior Republicans. And also, there is the quiet Republican. And that is the thing that I continue to go back to, that there are Republicans out there right now who they're not telling pollsters that they're voting Republican. They're not even talking to pollsters. And if the Republican vote is as understated as it was in 22 and in 18 and in 24 and in 20, in 26, and I think there's likely so, the Republicans keep the Senate. And that's, I've been hanging my hat on that. I mean, let me put it to you this way. Many of you get mad at me because you say I criticize the Republican Party too much and not enough the Democrats. And I disagree with you. I think I criticize them all. I hate them all these days. I'm telling you that I'm getting yelled at by Republican strategists telling me I need to prepare you for disaster. And I'm the guy looking at the polling saying, I think the Republican vote strength is being undercounted and it's not going to be as bad as you guys think. And I have Republican strategists who are yelling at me saying it's going to be worse than you can imagine. And I'm like, no, I think Republican strength is being undercounted in some states, and it's not going to be as bad as you think. I think we lose the House and keep the Senate. They're like, it's a disaster across the board. I'm the reasonable guy who's actually not thinking it's going to be doom and gloom, and yet I'm still making people mad at me for criticizing. They need to be criticized. If you can't criticize your own side, you got problems. You're in a cult. You got to be able to criticize the politician on your side. And that includes the president, by the way. That includes him. Stop being defensive of him. He's the guy who set the stage for the conditions the GOP is in right now. But I also don't think they're going to lose the Senate. I am decidedly in the minority, and you need to know that on a daily basis now I hear from Republican strategists and have gotten closed briefings from prominent Republicans telling me, nope, we're toast. I think they're wrong. 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
9: He may not tell you what you want to hear, but he tells you what you need to hear. 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
0: I have a listener in Jupiter, Florida, who may or may not be listening, who may be out of the country right now. But if you're listening, if you're down there practicing right now, the 2027 Pro V1s are out. I'm just saying. I can buy them myself, but if you're feeling generous. I have a PGA player who sent me a box of Pro V1s last year. 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I'm getting better, but I'm still bad. 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I was not invited to play this year because I know how bad I am. 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Y'all, seriously, I was really skeptical of the high-end putters, the Labs, the Scotty Cameron. No, they can. And the Van Allen golf putter, the balance, the weight is perfect. Go to vanallengolf.com. You can get one. They got lots of other great stuff on the website there. And if you use the discount code Eric, E-R-I-C-K, you can get 15% off. 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
14: From ABC News, I'm Dave Packer. The U.S. has moved a dozen B-1 bombers from an airbase in the U.K. where they had been based for attacks against Iran. A source telling ABC News the redeployment was not planned. ABC's Martha Raddatz.
15: We know this was a new and different threat that led to the removal of our warplanes from the UK. The Wall Street Journal reporting the concern of a complex drone attack ordered by Iran's IRGC is what prompted it, and concerns remain for other European bases as well.
14: The move comes after five men were arrested last week near the base on suspicion of preparing a terrorist attack and explosives offenses. President Trump trying to motivate his base to come out in November, campaigning for incumbent Senator Pete Ricketts in deep red Nebraska. Trump announcing an executive order intended to lower fuel costs.
16: For many years, farm vehicles, construction equipment, and other off-road vehicles have used what is known as red dye diesel. Do you know what that is? I don't know what the hell it is, but whatever it is, it's supposed to be very good.
14: What it is no-tax fuel. The order makes it legal for use on highways. The FBI has arrested a 34-year-old Southern California real estate agent at LAX in Los Angeles on charges of spying for the Chinese government. The FBI alleges that she conducted surveillance on the president of Taiwan's son in Seattle. United States Attorney for the Central District of California, Bill Ausali.
17: It was not.
18: It could be a form of harassment. It could be a form of espionage, intelligence gathering. I mean, there's many purposes that China has for why they do these things.
14: In the investigation into rape allegations at Cornell University, the local DA says campus police sent him only a six-page summary. Documents reviewed by ABC News show his office declined to look at anything else police gathered. Thomas Jeffra, lawyer for Jane Doe.
11: It was not an appropriate investigation. It was not complete. It was stick your head in the sand and don't look to find a crime.
14: You're listening to ABC News.
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14: A 10th grader is among two killed in a school bus crash.
20: Authorities say as the Winter Haven High School bus was headed to school, a car coming the other way crossed the center line and slammed into the side rear of the bus, causing it to spin out and slam head-on into another oncoming vehicle and land upside down. 37 students from Winter Haven High School were on board, along with the bus driver and his 9-year-old daughter. In addition to the 10th grader killed, the driver of the silver Jeep was pronounced dead at the scene. At least one person

0: 35 million Americans are under heat alerts as California, a dangerous long-duration heat wave, is underway. Gatorade, a good option if you're dying of thirst, but a different kind of dye, as some worried.
1: More than 120,000 cases of Gatorade are being voluntarily recalled due to undeclared food dyes. The FDA says the recall includes the orange and the lemon-lime flavors of Gatorade, including the zero-calorie versions. It's classified as a Class 2 recall, meaning, according to the FDA, the product may cause temporary or medically reversible adverse health consequences.
0: ABC's Mike DeBusky, the NBA is experimenting with technology. Select exhibition games will use a smart basketball that has a Bluetooth sensor to collect data for real-time officiating decisions, and some officials will use wrist wearables to communicate with the replay center. Dave Packer, ABC News.
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Hello, America. It's Eric Erickson here. 877-973-7425 is the phone number you want to be on the program. If you text Eric, E-R-I-C-K, you can get the live stream, show notes, podcast, everything you need to stay in touch with the program. We will make it possible for you to do that. Also, you should stay informed. I can't tell you who it is, but I'm at a super secret meeting of the vast right wing conspiracy. And I ran into someone all of you would know. And he came up to me and he said, you tell whoever puts your show notes together for you, because I know it's not you, that they're real good and he does a good job. So I had to tell Philip, because, you know, I sent in all the links. But, yeah, I don't have to. I mean, when he's on vacation or he's decided he's going to go bass fishing, then I do it. But otherwise, nope. I delegate. For years, these people who work for me have been telling me to delegate, and now I've delegated. And it reminds me, when I was a lawyer, I had a secretary one time who came into my office and literally pulled out a butcher knife from her purse and severed my computer keyboard cable and told me to learn to dictate, that it was job security for her. And I had to give up typing for a dictaphone. And now I feel like every time I give way, I delegate to other people, and it's hard to get it back. But that's okay. A prominent member of the vast right-wing conspiracy said it's a great, great show notes email. You should subscribe. I got members of the White House, Supreme Court justices, and others who all read it. You should too. Text Eric to 33777. Now we must talk about Willie Rice, because my morning piece was on him. If you don't know who Willie Rice is, he is the president of the Southern Baptist Convention. Great guy, by all accounts. I haven't met him, but by all accounts, a very good guy. And he told Fox News that Christians need to step up. Had an interview with Fox News.

0: And said essentially that abortion, gender identity, marriage, immigration, they are profoundly theological issues. They go back to Genesis 1 and 2, and Christians have retreated from the public square, and they need to engage. And I agree with him. I think if you're a Christian in the United States, you should engage. And by the way, there is growing concern out there, and the reason he's speaking up is there is growing concern on the right that a lot of Christians are staying home this November. Or they may opt out of voting for certain candidates. So can we have a frank conversation without you getting mad at me? Can I say something without y'all getting mad at me? Can you really blame a Christian for deciding they don't want to vote for corruption? I mean, that's the problem, and this goes back to what I was saying earlier. The number two issue for voters right now is corruption. And if you haven't paid attention to it, I have gotten a lot of anger from people on my side for pointing out what's going on, and it's not good. The Trump family is getting rich off the president being in office. The families of members of the cabinet are getting rich off of corruption. We went through the Biden crime family. Republicans promised to clean it up, and they didn't. If anything, the president's team has gotten more corrupt. And you know what's going to happen? He's going to leave office, and there's going to be a blanket pardon. In fact, this president is having your taxpayer dollars used to run advertisements that were campaign videos in 2024, and they've been re-aired now as nonpartisan, paid for by your tax dollar videos, and they're campaign videos. And what's going to happen is the president's going to pardon everyone who agreed to do that, because it's against the law to use taxpayer dollars for explicit political purposes. And so what's going to happen is that all the people who agreed to spend the money on these ads are going to get pardoned by this administration. Here's the problem. I agree with the president of the Southern Baptist Convention. I think Christians need to get involved in politics more. But, and again, can I say something without you getting mad at me? Has Willie Rice or any prominent Southern Baptist pastor spoken out about the care of illegal immigrants who are being deported? Now, I'm not saying don't deport them, because I think we should deport all of them. I agree with Hispanic voters. Hispanic voters say that we should only deport the illegal ones who come here and then break the law. They broke the law by coming here. They should all be deported. Deport them all. But what about their treatment of the process of deporting them? They're still human beings. The rounding up people and deporting them to third-party countries in Africa instead of going back to Central America? That doesn't sit well with me. Being cruel to them while we're deporting them doesn't sit well with me. You may not care, okay? We disagree on this. But I suspect there are a lot of Christian voters who do, and I haven't heard the president of the Southern Baptist Convention or other prominent Southern Baptists speak up about the care and treatment of illegal aliens we are deporting. And they should. It's not just abortion. It's not just trans issues. Where are these people when it comes to corruption? I have been taking my Sunday school class through the book of Lamentations. Lamentations is, for a lot of people, a hard book. And for a lot of people, they find no comfort in Lamentations. Lamentations is written by the prophet Jeremiah, documenting what happened to Jerusalem after Nebuchadnezzar and the Babylonians sacked the city. And he essentially says that the prophets, the priests, and the kings had become so corrupt, there was no one to call the people back. And I want to read you this passage. This again, this is documented history. This isn't prophecy. This is documented history. And let me read you a passage of what happened to the people of Jerusalem after the city was sacked by the Babylonians. There was a siege. It was a very long siege. The city ultimately fell. The last king of Judah saw his sons murdered in front of his eyes, and then his eyes were gouged out. Jeremiah writes, her princes were purer than snow, whiter than milk. Their bodies were more ruddy than coral. The beauty of their form was like sapphire. Now their face is blacker than soot. They are not recognized in the streets. Their skin has shriveled on their bones. It has become as dry as wood. Happier were the victims of the sword than the victims of hunger, who wasted away, pierced by lack of the fruits of the field. Listen to this. Listen to this. This is actual history. The hands of compassionate women boiled their own children. They became their food during the destruction of the daughter of my people. Women in Jerusalem during the siege became so hungry, they boiled their children for food. That actually happened. Real documented history. At the end of this book of Lamentations, it ends with this. Restore us to yourself, O Lord, that we may be restored. Renew our days as of old, unless you have utterly rejected us and you remain exceedingly angry with us. That's how the book ends. God speaks once in the entire book of Lamentations. There are five chapters. It is done in an acrostic. There are 22 letters of the Hebrew alphabet. There are 22 verses in chapters 1 and chapter 2, 66 in chapter 3, 22 in chapter 4, and then it all falls apart into just a guttural prayer in chapter 5, and it ends with, restore us, unless you're still angry with us. Not a lot of hope for a lot of people in that book. It's actually very hopeful if you know how to read it. The halfway point of the book, literally, if you were to open the scroll, fold it in half, when you open it up, the center crease would be across the line that is extremely famous to people, Christian and non-Christian alike. The steadfast love of the Lord never ceases. His mercies never come to an end. That is the geographic center of the book. Clearly some thought put into that. If you were to take the scroll, fold it in half, make the crease, the geographic center, the of the line would run across, the steadfast love of the Lord never ceases, his mercies never come to an end. They are new every morning, great is your faithfulness. That's it. Now, the Lord only speaks once in Lamentations. There's only one quote from God, and it's in hindsight from when Jeremiah was thrown into a pit. And he cried out to God, and God said, do not fear. Do not fear. That's the only line in Lamentations quoting God. Now, Willie Rice, Southern Baptist Convention president, comes out and says Christians need to get involved in politics. And they do. Christians have a place in the town square. They have a place in the public center of attention, and they should use their voice. But they can't use their voice to tell people to vote Republican. You know, the Republican Party right now, the president's team has asked the Department of Justice and the Department of Health and Human Services to do no more restrictions of the abortion drug mifepristone or any regulations against abortion right now until after the midterms, lest it incite Democratic voters. That's your Republican Party. And you can come out and you can say, well, the horrors of the Democrats are worse. Well, see, you're using a different scale than the Christian should use when you say, well, the Democrats support abortion and transgenderism. Well, the Republicans support corruption. And you could say, well, corruption's not as bad as that. So now you're in the scale of which sin is worse as opposed to it's all sin. You can say there's no perfect person, and there is no perfect person except Jesus Christ himself. But there are moral people and immoral people. And that's part of the problem here, is that it's fine for the president of the Southern Baptist Convention to come out and say Christians need to be involved in politics, but where is the president of the Southern Baptist Convention preaching against corruption in politics? Will he? Or is it so stigmatized to the Republicans right now that the president of the Southern Baptist Convention can't come out and preach about corruption in politics because voters are holding it against the GOP right now? They promised to clean up after the Biden crime family, and instead they're cleaning up themselves instead of cleaning up the system. Where is the prophetic voice when it comes to the care of the widows, the poor, and the orphans, like Amos said? And the treatment of the refugees and the illegal aliens who are being deported. I support the deportations, but I think they've been treated pretty badly along the way. Where's the president of the Southern Baptist Convention on this? You see, my point is that if you as a Christian get involved in politics, and you should, you can't just be for team sport for the Republicans or the Democrats, because you know what? They're all sinners. They're all sinners. The reason I'm a conservative is I know we're all sinners, and I want as few in charge of me as possible. This populism on the right, this post-liberal right that J.D. Vance advances, they just want a group of Republican sinners in charge of our lives, planning our lives for us in Washington, D.C., as opposed to our family. I agree with the president of the Southern Baptist Convention. Christians need to be involved in politics, but they got to be a prophetic voice for both sides, and that gets back to this lesson I've been teaching in Lamentations. When God set up the kingdom of Israel, he gave them prophets, priests, and a king. When David strayed, Nathan could call him out. When the priests strayed, there were kings, Joash for one, who could, or Josiah, that they could call the priests and the prophets back into line. And in the final days of Israel and Judah, the priests, the prophets, and the kings all fell out of line. And in fact, when God's prophet Isaiah came along and told them to repent, they sawed him in half. When Jeremiah came along and told them to repent, they threw him into a cistern and left him for dead. The kings, the priests, and the prophets all strayed, and the whole people were polluted and corrupted, and very few voices were left to call them back. And those voices were not listened to. And the destruction God had promised in Deuteronomy, if they strayed from God's law, came about. God had told them, you know, I mean, that there's the hope in Jeremiah and the hope in Lamentations is that God kept his word. He said, I will destroy you if you break this covenant, and he did, and he was merciful for a very long time, and then time was up, and he destroyed them. The kings, the prophets, the priests, they all strayed. So I agree with the president of the Southern Baptist Convention. I think that Christians need to be involved in politics, but they can't be team sport. You got to be able to hold your own side accountable. You may identify as a Republican, but you got to identify as a Christian first, and that means you got to tell Republicans repent as much as Democrats, even when it's not popular in team sport to do it. You got to do it, and I just don't see prominent Southern Baptist pastors involved in primaries telling people not to nominate a guy like Ken Paxton, and now I see him in the general saying, hey, you got to vote for this evil over this evil, and I don't think you have to, as a Christian, say, pick an evil to vote for. You can say to all sides, do better, and sometimes just sitting on the sidelines is a vote to demand better.
1: Those who love him, listen to find out what he's going to say next. Those who disagree with him, also listen to see what he's going to say next. It's the Eric Erickson Show.
0: Authorities say a Kentucky officer ran the same two license plates 2,000 times. They belonged to the mother of his child. She had an order of protection against him. He didn't hack anything. He typed in a plate. The Washington Post found at least 50 more times, over 120,000 cameras, these things happening. Most were watching women. Audit logs show a police chief ran 600 searches on two plates, his ex's and her teenage daughter. 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
0: Greetings, welcome. It is Eric Erickson here. The phone number 877-973-7425. Be patient on the phones. I will get to you when we come back. Bad clock management on my part today. I will get to you as soon as we come back. But I gotta mention the Braves. Now listen, I'm not optimistic against the Dodgers. But the Atlanta Braves got 19 outs from a former 7-Eleven employee and a 21-year-old rookie, and they beat a billion-dollar franchise in the Dodgers last night. And I got to tell you, that's one of the cool things about baseball. Yeah, literally, a former 7-Eleven employee got 19 outs for the Braves. It's just, baseball is a cool sport. It's I like to go to the games more than watch it on TV. I like to watch football. I don't really like to go to football games. I like to watch football on TV and like to go to the games for baseball. Is such an experience, particularly the TP. They do a really good job at the TP where the Braves play. It's the food is good. There's so much to do. There's a great cigar bar. But I don't really like to go. The best view in the house for a football game is on my TV. But there's something cool about playoff baseball, number one. I like playoff hockey. Playoff hockey is so cool. But the fact that the Atlanta Braves last night could beat a billion-dollar franchise with the former 7-Eleven employee is actually pretty awesome. Well done, Atlanta Braves. I'm owing more and more of them beers after this whole thing. Win or lose, it's just been incredible. 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Y'all, I took a tour of the Rinnai factory. You could eat off the floor. 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They make it very efficient. 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
29: He's got the courage to tell you the truth, because the truth is what matters. 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
0: Howdy, welcome. Eric Erickson here. Glad to have you with me. The phone number, 877-973-7425. Let us go to the phones. Mike, oh, we got a number of callers from Dayton, Ohio, and I got a story about Dayton. Let's start with Mike in Dayton. Welcome, Mike. How are you?
30: Eric, it's such a privilege to speak with you, sir. I'll try to make your call screener proud and get to the point. Here in Ohio, I don't like answering the pollsters. I get texts. I get phone calls. I never answer those people. Guess who I'm voting for? Vivek and John Husted. It's Husted, by the way.
0: Husted, okay.
30: Eric,
0: good.
30: Yes, sir. I love when you tell us, you know, the straight stuff, man. I mean, you know, I appreciate you sharing your faith, ignoring your producers. I love that. I get fed from you on so many different levels. I'm listening here in Dayton, Ohio, my friend, and I appreciate you. That's about it, man.
0: Mike, listen, I got to tell you, we need everybody like you out there to go vote for Vivek and for John, because they're both good people. I'm kind of horrified by some of this internet commentary that, oh, we can't vote for Vivek because he's an Indian. Yes, you can. The racism coming out against him.
30: Amy Atkin took away our right to vote. Now, granted, Mike DeWine was in charge, but he was letting her make the calls during COVID. We were in a primary, and they canceled the primary. They took our voters away. They took our right to vote away. I could not believe it. I about come unglued, my friend. But anyway, tell us the truth, man. Tell us every time. You never make me mad, brother. Just tell us. I love
0: it. I appreciate it, Mike.
30: I appreciate you so much,
0: thank you very much. Thank you. Mike in Dayton, thank you so much. That makes my day. All right, Steve in Dayton. Now, listen, Dayton is setting a very high bar today, so now we got to go to Steve. Welcome, Steve. How are you?
31: I'm hanging in there.
0: Good. What's going on?
31: Well, there were two things you said that, to me, don't seem to add up. You, at one point, said that we're all sinners, and then said that we shouldn't have to choose between this sinner and that. We should have a higher standard. Ultimately, we're going to be choosing between this sinner and that, and so that's what we have to do, and not even hold our nose and do it. Recognize that that's what the situation is. The problem is more basic than choosing between this sinner and that. The problem is having a standard that is beyond the sinful. That is to say, Christianity and mere secularism. As it is, we're in a situation where, since Christianity no longer controls the culture, we're in this post-Christian era, we're dealing with a situation in which individual autonomy rules. And that means we're all just in charge of ourselves, and that's all it is. But that, what that means is, or what should be the result of that, is recognizing that not everything can be merely political, and yet we're acting as if everything, and we're not only acting as if, we're supposing that that's the way it's supposed to be, that everything is merely political and we vote on everything. Imagine Harriet Beecher Stowe being asked to vote on whether slavery should be illegal or not. There are some things that are just beyond political, and the Christian church needs to stand for those things that are beyond political and realize that once we get into the messy world of politics, it is a matter of this sinner or that.
0: Yeah, listen, I don't agree with anything you said, and my point is choosing between two sinners. Yes, we're all sinners. The world has fallen. But when you are confronted openly by corruption and heresy, where do you go? Or do you choose to go a different route? I'm talking about the issue in Texas. There is a third party on the ballot, and there's also none of the above. Sometimes not voting is also a choice. And my issue here, for those of you who get mad at me when you say this, is every single person who's listening to me right now, every single one of you who listens, I don't think there's a person out there who thinks we're headed in a good direction as a nation. And what you are told as a person of faith is that, well, yeah, this guy isn't good, but the other guy is worse. And so you got to vote for this bad guy because the other guy is worse. And you say, okay, because you agree. This guy's bad, but this other guy is so much worse, I can't let that guy get elected. And so you vote for the bad guy. So now you go to the next election, and the bad guy is even worse. The new bad guy is even worse. So they say, yeah, he's worse than that bad guy, but he's still better than that other bad guy. So you got to vote. And so you say, okay. And so you vote. And so you get to the next election. And now you've got another guy who's even worse than the prior two guys. And they keep telling you, but yes, but he's better than the other side. At what point do you, as a person of faith, where is your line? Every single person has the line, except the most hardcore partisan. Where is your line? Yeah, we're voting between sinners. We're picking the evils of two lessers. At some point, you're still voting for evil. And you should know, theologically and practically speaking, that though we are all sinners and we all fall short of the glory of God, there is a difference between a sinner who is not publicly corrupt, who's not an adulterer, who is someone who shares your worldview, versus someone who is corrupt, who is cheating on his wife, who has graft, greed, and abuse. And what's happening now is there are a lot of people out there who refuse to make that distinction. They say, well, they're all sinners. Yeah, but not every sinner is explicitly contradictory to your faith. Not every sinner is refusing to reform or repent. There's a difference between the penitent sinner and the unrepentant sinner. Let's use the best example in the Bible, King David. Nathan was there to call him out for his sins. And what did David do? David wrote entire psalms about how he had fallen and needed to repent and please God, turn my heart around. I mean, Psalm 51 is one of the most famous psalms, a psalm of David. When the prophet Nathan came to him after David had committed adultery with Bathsheba, "Have mercy on me, O God, according to your unfailing love, according to your great compassion. Blot out my transgressions. Wash away all my iniquity. Cleanse me from my sin, for I know my transgressions, and my sin is always before me. Against you, you only have I sinned and done what is evil in your sight, so you are right in your verdict and justified when you judge. Surely I was sinful at birth, sinful from the time my mother conceived me. Yet you desired faithfulness even in the womb. You taught me justice in that secret place. Cleanse me with hyssop, and I will be clean. Wash me, and I will be whiter than snow. Let me hear joy and gladness. Let the bones you have crushed rejoice. Hide your face from my sin and blot out all my iniquity. Create in me a pure heart, O God, and renew a steadfast spirit within me." You can say, oh, that's between David and God, though, except David wrote a psalm. He was pretty public. Nathan the prophet went to David and told him he had to repent. And he did. Where are the Christian pastors publicly saying, you know what, Republicans, you got to repent? Because it's not just the Democrats who are sinners. We're all sinners. But the difference is, and I assure you that I get the point that, yeah, there are bad people on both sides. But the difference is in worldview and in consciousness. If everyone is a sinner, if you're a Christian and you say everyone's a sinner, okay. But not every sinner is using his office for corruption. Not every sinner is cheating on his wife and then demanding that you vote for him because, well, at least he's not as bad as the other guy. You can't clean up the political process every single one of you thinks is getting worse today if you continue to say, yeah, I still got to vote for this bad guy because the other bad guy is worse. And I will tell you the greatest example in modern American politics of this is the election in 2000. The election in the year of our Lord 2000 saw George W. Bush only beat Al Gore by 537 votes. And in the postmortem of his win, Karl Rove and company determined that a whole lot of Christians sat out the election. They refused to say, hey, had they gotten involved, Bush would have been better. But had the Christians gotten involved in 2000 and actually voted, they would have never gotten the reforms George W. Bush then made in office. See, George W. Bush barely won, came into office, and he needed to show Christians he wasn't just trying to get their vote claiming to be one. He needed to prove he actually was one. And he came up with PEPFAR. PEPFAR is one of the greatest programs the American government has ever launched to wipe out AIDS in Africa for a very low amount of money and solidified a lot of alliances with African nations that were then used in the global war on terror to eradicate Al-Qaeda from Africa. Wouldn't have gotten those relationships had you not done PEPFAR. George W. Bush reformed adoption laws and lowered the cost of adoption in this country to prioritize adoptions to prove to Christians he really did mean it. George W. Bush appointed some great justices to the United States Supreme Court, who ultimately got rid of Roe v. Wade by the time Trump came around and finished the job on picking judges. Would not have gotten that. But George W. Bush knew, because so many Christians sat out in the year 2000, he needed to show them he was authentic and really one of them. You may hate him now, and it's very revisionist. People who now hate him, they loved him back at the time. I remember a lot of the people who get mad at me for criticizing Trump now got mad at me for criticizing Bush when he was president. The Bush team never got mad. They took the criticisms to heart. We all fall short. Every single one of us falls short. Everybody does. The question is, are you rubbing our nose in it? And that's the problem in Texas and why Ken Paxton may now lose. Because he's rubbed everybody's nose in it. Ken Paxton says he did nothing wrong. If he did nothing wrong, why did he have to pay restitution? Why did he pay restitution? If he did nothing wrong, why did he pay restitution? Why did his whole staff turn him in? By the way, this one's a little personal for me because I have a friend who was personally taken advantage of by Ken Paxton, who lost a lot of money to Ken Paxton, who then used his power as attorney general to bully the guy so he would not seek reimbursement. Their stories are legend in Texas, and in Texas they know it. You can't keep telling people, I got to vote for the bad guy because the other guy is worse, and then you keep putting worse people up. A lot of Republicans made the deal in 2016. They didn't particularly care for Donald Trump, but they knew he was better than Hillary Clinton, and they voted for Donald Trump. And Donald Trump has a special carve-out in his relationship with the American people that actually may be coming to an end right now. When corruption is the number two issue for voters, and even Republicans are alarmed with the corruption, his good tenure with his base may be coming to an end. Republican voters don't like losers. And if the Republicans do get wiped out in November and Trump gets blamed, that may be a problem for him, and it'd be a problem for J.D. Vance as well. But typically, voters have carved out a special exception for Donald Trump that we know Donald Trump, it's baked into the equation. But Republicans keep putting up these other candidates who think that they can behave like Donald Trump, and they always get rejected by the voters. Look at Mike Collins in Georgia. Mike Collins is running as the MAGA guy. That's getting rejected in Georgia. Brian Kemp, when he was the nominee in 2018 in Georgia as gubernatorial nominee, Donald Trump came in at the last minute and endorsed him, and people connected Brian Kemp to Donald Trump, and he almost lost to Stacey Abrams. By the time he ran in 2022, he was running as his own man and his own record, distance from Trump, and people voted for him as his guy, not as Trump's guy. In Georgia, Mike Collins is getting dragged down because he's running as Donald Trump's guy in Georgia and the MAGA candidate in Georgia. That's not selling in the suburbs. In other states, the candidates who are running as Donald Trump's guy, they're getting hurt because voters are getting tired of Donald Trump, whether you are or not. But also, you got like Max Miller in Ohio and all of the stories of abuse in his race. And he just assumed that he could double down just like Donald Trump. He may lose that seat because of his personal predilections in a way that Donald Trump would not have lost. But he's no Donald Trump. You had all those guys, Joe Kent, who lost in Washington State, who just decided he could behave like Donald Trump, and the voters rejected him. Time and time again, this happens to Republican candidates who decide that they can behave just like Donald Trump, and the voters will show them the grace they gave to Trump. And the voters keep saying, no, we gave an exception to Donald Trump, and Republicans, you got to get better candidates. But instead, what Republicans have done in primaries is they've made loyalty to the president the test, and that can get you through a Republican primary. And then it's going to wipe you out of the general election. Republican brains broke when it came to picking primary candidates who valued loyalty over one man to anything else, including electability. And now those chickens are coming home to roost in this midterm, and it's not going well for the GOP. That's just the reality. Don't be mad at me for telling you the reality. You can disagree with me all you want, and you're wrong on this. I haven't just seen the data. I've seen the focus groups of Republican voters who are furious with the GOP, and they blame the president right now. That's just a reality that you got to deal with as a Republican in these midterms. And the Republicans who are going to win are the ones who have identified themselves as their own man, not beholden to the president. Those Republicans are doing very well still on the ballot. 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
0: The Russians sent the bones of a saint to the front lines in Ukraine to encourage the troops. Vladimir Putin himself commissioned the bones of a Russian saint to be sent to the front lines. I forget which saint it was. They've been lost. The bones of the Russian saint were lost. 4 days after the loss of the bones of the Russian saint, a plague broke out in Siberia. It is a pneumonia of unknown cause. There is a lab in Siberia that was experimenting, sound familiar, with viruses and bacteria. And one of the workers died, this pneumatic plague. It is an airborne version of the bubonic plague. It spreads rapidly. Now, the good news is, according to multiple virologists, including one I spoke to this morning who I know, said you don't have to worry about this like COVID because the incubation time and the death are so quick. It's more like Ebola. That, you know, Ebola is not a global phenomenon because it comes on so rapidly and you die so quickly. It doesn't have time to spread. And that's kind of what this pneumonia is, that it can't spread very far because the incubation time, it takes a long time. And it's airborne. The bubonic plague was carried in the fleas on rats, and so it could spread. And this one, have no panic. Also, there are antibiotics. It does appear to be bacterial, according to multiple people who have looked into the matter. They believe it is bacterial, at least. So don't panic. But yeah, 4 days after the Russians lost the bones of a saint, a plague breaks out. 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
19: From ABC News, I'm Dave Packer. Monday at Cornell University, a Justice for Survivors protest calling for sexual assault prevention.
20: We are Cornell. We say enough is enough, and we demand justice for Jane Doe.
19: Among their demands, that Cornell expel or revoke all of the alleged assaulters. This is new records reviewed by ABC News reveal some of the fraternity brothers later accused of sexual assault at Cornell attempted to contain the allegations in the weeks following the incident. The U.S. has moved over a dozen B-1 bombers from an air base in the U.K. where they had been based for attacks against Iran. A source telling ABC News the redeployment was not planned. ABC Chief Global Affairs Correspondent Martha Raddatz.
21: The departure of those bombers comes 1 week after several British nationals were arrested outside RAF Fairford on suspicion of terrorism. They were released on bail, but questions remain about whether they were surveilling the base.
19: The Wall Street Journal reporting the concern of a complex drone attack ordered by Iran's IRGC is what prompted it. Concerns remain for other European bases as well. Former pastor and American Idol contestant Caleb Flynn was sentenced to life behind bars in an Ohio court. Flynn, who appeared as a contestant on American Idol in 2013, was convicted of murdering his wife Ashley and staging the scene to look like a home invasion. Judge Jeannie Pritt handing down her sentence.
22: Your actions, Mr. Flynn, were abhorrent. The layers of deceit, manipulation, and cruelty that you have shown are quite obviously impossible to fathom.
19: His wife has posted online, televangelist Jim Baker has died. He was with then-wife Tammy Faye Baker when they hosted the PTL Club in the 80s, and he served time for fraud and conspiracy in the 90s. Baker was 86. You're listening to ABC News.
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19: According to a post on her social media account, FBI Director Kash Patel and girlfriend Alexis Wilkins are engaged. The average price for a gallon of regular is $4.03, down about 15 cents on the week. Head of Petroleum Analysis at Gas Buddy, Patrick DeHaan.
3: A lot of markets being impacted by the G7 release pushing oil lower. We also have more oil flowing through the Strait of Hormuz. And then you have gas tax suspensions as well. But once those are all factored in, I don't know that we have enough momentum for the national average yet to fall below $4. And there may not be enough momentum to get diesel prices below $6.
19: Gas prices are up $1.22 from this time last year. The NFL has suspended 2 referees after incidents at 2 different games.
4: The NFL suspending line judge Jeff Seaman after he was caught on camera appearing to swear at Arizona Cardinals tight end Trey McBride. It happened during the Cardinals' loss to the New York Giants after officials did not call a penalty and McBride complained to Seaman. Seaman has been suspended for 2 games. And referee Adrian Hill suspended for 1 game for unprofessional conduct after yelling at linebacker Eric Wilson, who collided with him during a play. Wilson trying to help him up, another official separating them.
19: ABC's Rhiannon Alley. The Private Diary of Pope Francis will be released.

0: Her image says the journal entries from 1992 to 2024 will provide insight into the late Pope. Dave Packer, ABC News.
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0: Hello, America. Welcome. It's Eric Erickson here. I have some breaking news I have to deliver to you that has hit the wires now. I was waiting for it to be confirmed from multiple outlets before getting into it, and you need to know something is up. The U.S. has cleared all Iraqi airspace for Israeli incursion. We have been withdrawing troops from Iraq. They are now out of Iraq. They're either reassigned home or to other bases in the Middle East, but they are out of Iraq, and now that they're out of Iraq, the U.S. is authorizing all Israeli airspace access to Iraq, something that hasn't happened. That, of course, gives Israel a clear path into Iran. While this is going on, there have been more skirmishes breaking out across Iran. There are a growing number of armed incursions inside Iran by Iranian citizens who have somehow now been provided weapons. And there's a lot of fighting breaking out in certain cities in Iran. It hasn't gotten a lot of Western press coverage. However, the internet is back on in portions of Iran, and in those portions of Iran, reports are leaking out to these armed skirmishes. I'm not sure they're related, but something is definitely up. And while that is happening, of course, we have had to rapidly scramble to get U.S. bombers out of that RAF, Radford base? Fairford. RAF Fairford in the U.K. This is CNN reporting on it. Yep, hang on a second. Got to reroute the audio here yet again. Sorry about that, folks. Here we go.
1: According to what we've seen so far in several reports, including those from CNN and from the New York Times, we're seeing that there was a specified threat against RAF Fairford, the installation where the B-1 bombers were based, forward based, and they moved 12 of those aircraft, all 12 that were stationed there, to their home bases, as you mentioned. So we know that at least three of them have landed today in South Dakota at Ellsworth Air Force Base near Rapid City. So that's an indication that not only is the threat being taken seriously, but they also felt that RAF Fairford was vulnerable enough to some kind of terrorist attack that they basically decided to take this prudent course and remove those aircraft from the area.
0: Now, this, of course, is the airbase where that terrorist attack was foiled. One of the attackers himself called the British security and said what was happening. A farmer found the trucks and saw men with Kalashnikovs and masks on their faces. Explosives were found in the van. This is reporters. They were pressing Marco Rubio about the B-1 bombers being pulled and brought back.

0: U.S.
1: Be quick. Let's go.
2: Why did American bombers leave Fairfield?
1: Well, you have the Department of War is constantly reallocating resources where they need to be. There's regular rotations that happen as well. So I think you guys are just, well, I mean, we've documented what happened last week. I wouldn't directly tie that to the move that was made. The only reason why you guys are focused on how many planes are at Fairfield is because of the threat that happened last week. But it's not unusual to see rotations happen and movement of assets to different parts of the world based on exercises. Redeployments, people changing out and new people coming in, new planes coming in, old planes going out. So crews are changing all the time. You guys are just really focused on that now because of the threat last week.
3: So you still have confidence in British security at the base in general?
1: Oh, we have confidence in the security of all of our bases because all of our bases are theoretically could be threatened at any moment. And that's why there's so much security built around them. And with the Brits, we've worked very closely for a very long time, including on this investigation, and they couldn't be more cooperative.
0: Great spin by, I got to tell you, he's so good on his feet. Off the cuff, he's so good on his feet. But it's not us who are saying that they were reassigned, just generally reassigned. It is us. It is the U.S. government who is telling reporters that they were moved out of England because of threats. I mean, it's the Department of Defense that is out there saying this. So, I mean, Rubio's doing a great job spinning, but he's kind of undermined by the Department of Defense itself saying one of the reasons they left was because of the security issue. While that security issue is going on, there is the breaking news about the U.S. opening Iraqi airspace to the Israelis. We had asked them not to engage over Iraqi airspace because we were withdrawing troops and we didn't want incidental fire directed at our troops while we were withdrawing. Now that we've withdrawn, that airspace is open, free range for the Israelis. While that's going on, something's happening inside Iran, which is unusual. And while all of that is happening, the flow of oil through the Persian Gulf continues to rise. And that actually is impacting oil markets. Let me pull up CNBC right now while I'm talking. Brent crude is now down to $100 a barrel. It had gone down below 100 last week, went back up to 103. It's now down to $100. It's down about 1.5%. West Texas crude is down under $90 at $89.90, which is good. And the markets, of course, are responding favorably with oil situation. The bond yield continues to impact markets. Bond yields continuing to go up. There is some concern there. But right now, oil prices going down. More oil is flowing through the Strait of Hormuz than at any time since the war began. It is up on average above the level where it was before the war. Don't forget, we now have pipelines coming out of Saudi Arabia and the United Arab Emirates. Saudis go to the Red Sea. The Emiratis go to the Gulf of Oman. We have taken back the Bab al-Mandab Strait down at the end of the Red Sea. The Houthi had taken that over. The Saudis, working with the Emiratis and other allies and Israeli intelligence, have now blown up the Houthi positions there. So it's now safe to get back into the Red Sea. It looks like the United States is engaging again with Saudi Arabia and Israel with the Houthi. One of the untold stories that is now starting to be reported is that the Saudis and the Emiratis have increased intelligence gathering and sharing with Israel, particularly over this issue. Related to this is a Washington Post report that when we started bombing the Houthi last year, the weapons shortages became an issue at the time. The weapons shortages are not a new issue. And the Washington Post has a really detailed story with a lot of people on background. And listen, I know that the want is that when these people go on background because they don't name names, you immediately discount it as just a hit on the administration. That's not really the way this stuff works, but it makes you feel better to say it. As Houthi militants in Yemen attacked ships with missiles and drones in the Red Sea early last year, top U.S. officials gathered at the Pentagon to prepare military options for the president. Their meeting grew tense. On one side were General Michael Carrillo, then overseeing U.S. operations in the Middle East, and other hawks ready for action. The general was keen on military action, not only against the Houthi, but also against Iran, which had backed the Yemeni paramilitary group for years with weapons and training, according to people familiar with it. Like others, they spoke on condition of anonymity. On the other side were officials hesitant to launch military strikes so early in the second term of President Trump, including the then Joint Chiefs Chairman, General Charles Q. Brown Jr., who suggested that new U.S. assessments of what military action might yield would be wise before presenting the president with options. That triggered an abrupt response from Kirilla. General Kirilla said, "The time for assessments is over." The exchange, which had not previously been reported, surprised some in the room. Defense Secretary Hegseth, then new in his role, agreed with Kirilla. The disagreement came as the Pentagon appointees, including then Senior Advisor Dan Caldwell and policy official Alex Velas Green, repeatedly raised questions in meetings about how an extended military campaign against the Houthi could deplete stocks of munitions. In recent weeks, the Iranian-backed Houthi militants have launched a new offensive in Yemen, seizing control of Bab al-Mandab Strait, but it's now been taken back as of this morning. In March 2025, weeks after the disagreement between the generals, Trump announced Operation Rough Rider, 51-day bombing campaign against the Houthi that almost immediately was embroiled with scandal when, remember, Mike Waltz put everybody on the signal chat. More than 1,000 targets were hit. Here's where the story becomes relevant. The Pentagon became alarmed with the munitions. The United States military has enough munitions and ammo to serve all the Commander-in-Chief's strategic goals and beyond, White House spokesman Anna Kelly wrote in a statement. However, there was growing concern led by Dan Caldwell inside the Pentagon about the growing lack of high-tech missiles. As the chairman of the Joint Chiefs, the president went in a different direction. Caldwell has since left the Pentagon. He was not available for comment. Brown did not comment. It makes you wonder who's talking to the Washington Post about this. But part of the problem here, too, is that a lot of people have now left the administration over the last year. A lot of people have been pushed out, and they're willing to talk. A growing number of members of the military, you will recall that the Pentagon changed who can cover stuff inside the Pentagon, and a growing number of military leaders are whispering to reporters they used to have good access with. And one of the primary reasons they're leaking, you need to know, is because they don't feel like they can reach out to members of Congress, particularly inside the Republican leadership in Congress. There is growing concern among the enlisted, high-ranking enlisted and the commissioned officers that if they try to reach out to members of Congress, they're going to be punished at the Pentagon, that the Pentagon's going to find out they're going to get punished. So what they do now is they leak to reporters who report these stories to make members of Congress aware about the situation. I know that is happening because I've had conversations with people inside the Pentagon that actually tell me that this is a concern. There's a witch hunt ongoing for anyone who talks to members of Congress. The chain of command inside the Pentagon has become very, very tight, very locked down. They're used to be able to have senior members of the military talk to members of Congress. They would report to leadership the conversations that they had, and now they're not allowed to have those conversations. Members of Congress are deeply frustrated by it, but also there is a growing alarm inside the Pentagon that staffers of members of Congress will report back to the Pentagon that these people have, that the commissioned officers and the senior enlisted have spoken to members of Congress, and they might get ratted out. So instead, they're leaking to the press. The press is reporting these stories. The members of Congress get their news from the press, and then they start asking the tough questions at the Pentagon. What we know from these stories collectively is that operations of some kind are underway inside Iran right now. There is apparently a growing destabilization campaign happening in Iran. How do we know? Because skirmishes are not happening in one isolated area of Iran. They're happening in multiple portions of Iran where previously unarmed civilians now have arms. We can imagine who they've gotten them from. Iraqi airspace has now been cleared out for Israel to engage. The volume of oil through the Persian Gulf has increased as Iran says it's going to take steps to shut down the Strait of Hormuz. There clearly is something happening behind the scenes. The president has now moved an aircraft carrier and about 10,000 Marines to the Middle East. They're not going to get there for another couple of weeks. The president says he may begin bombing again after the election. I have a theory. All of these things I'm telling you, I have a theory that something is happening and we're just not privy to it. I don't think the president is moving another aircraft carrier group and more Marines to the Middle East to invade Iran or bomb Iran. I think the president is sending an aircraft carrier group and Marines to the Middle East because a destabilization campaign is happening before our eyes. We don't even realize it. And the Marines and the aircraft carrier group are going to contain the damage. They're going to prevent collateral damage as Iran becomes increasingly unstable. They're there to protect our allies. If something goes wrong in Iran, it appears right now that a destabilization campaign is happening. It appears right now that Israel now has free range to blow up Iranian sympathetic militias in Iraq. It appears that the Iranians are trying to figure out ways to stem the flow of oil from the Persian Gulf, and they're unable to do it. While all these disruptions are happening there and in Yemen with the Houthi, I suspect we're watching destabilization happen right now. And the president is wise to move a new aircraft carrier group there to contain the fallout from whatever is happening. We're not going to be bombing. We're going to be watching a government long past due topple over thanks to President Trump.
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0: He may not tell you what you want to hear, but he tells you what you need to hear. 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
1: 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Now, I need to give a little bit of breathing room for some of my core listening audience. Nate Silver has said he predicts that Georgia's governor's mansion will flip from Republican to Democrat for the first time since 2002. I don't think that's going to happen. You can look at the polling, and the polling isn't really necessarily a good measure of where races are. If you're in Georgia and you're on the ground, you struggle to find a Democrat who thinks that Bottoms is going to beat Jackson. Jackson is ahead in the polling. Ossoff is crushing Mike Collins in the polling, so much so the Republicans are pulling out of the state for the Senate race. But for the governor's race, Democrats are crossing over, and Bottoms is struggling with young black men who remember what Atlanta was like in the year 2020 when she was mayor. Is it going to be close? Yes, it's going to be close, and it's going to be closer than it should, because Democrats are far more fired up than Republicans to vote. But what I'm seeing in the trend lines of a lot of polling in Georgia is that there are a lot of people who are going to split their ticket between the Senate and the governor's race. So you will have Democrats vote for Rick Jackson, and you will have Republicans vote for John Ossoff. You'll probably have more Democrats vote for Rick Jackson than you'll have Republicans vote for John Ossoff, but it's going to happen. So I disagree with Nate Silver on that. I actually disagree with him on a number of his flips. You can't just, particularly given the biases in the polling in states, you can't really just make this all a polling bias issue or a polling issue. You got to be on the ground. The Jackson campaign has money. The Bottoms campaign doesn't. The Bottoms campaign is just relying on Ossoff. And the other interesting thing, for those of you nationally, we've got two Democratic senators in Georgia. You would not know it, given how Raphael Warnock is nowhere to be seen on the campaign trail with John Ossoff. Now, I know that there are issues between those two men and their staffs, but it is kind of odd how Warnock is just nowhere to be seen with Ossoff or with Bottoms, really. It's just kind of been interesting. He's nowhere to be seen in this. He doesn't want to be part of the poop show that is the Bottoms campaign. Folks, I love the hotel that I'm in. It's one of the best hotels in America. Thankfully, I'm not having to pay for the room, but they don't have Cozy Earth sheets on the bed. 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
1: Hello, friends. It is Eric Erickson. 877-973-7425 is the phone number if you want to be on the program. The Supreme Court convenes this week, and I told you about the first case. The first case the Supreme Court was hearing, and the argument was this morning, and they were across the board, actually, deeply skeptical, was Boulder, Colorado deciding to use local laws to regulate global climate emissions. Yes. Boulder, Colorado wanted to use local laws against oil producers and energy manufacturers and others, and they, well, didn't go along with it, put it to you that way. And they were deeply concerned at the Supreme Court that a local government trying to regulate international global emissions probably isn't going to work the right way. And yeah, I think the Democrats are in for a bad time. Of Justice Alito sat down with Jan Crawford at CBS News for a very interesting interview. He was, of course, asked about potential retirement. He says he gets asked all the time. And I want to read for I want to read for you. I want to play for you some of Justice Alito's comments to Jan Crawford, CBS News, who, by the way, she is one of the best. So she actually is the best Supreme Court reporter in the country, extremely fair-minded. This is Justice Alito with Jan Crawford for CBS News. This is the Mark Levin Fox News interview. He gave one to Jan Crawford as well.
2: What is originalism, and what do you have to be careful about when you're looking at originalism?
3: Well, originalism is a fancy term for reading the Constitution the way we customarily read all other legal documents, and in fact many other documents. They have a meaning, and they mean what they meant on the day when they were created. In the case of the Constitution today still means what it meant when it was adopted in 1789, or when the Bill of Rights were adopted in 1791. Some people don't like that. They want the Constitution to mean whatever they want it to mean at a particular point in time. They want it to protect things that it doesn't protect. They want it to allow things that it doesn't allow. So that's originalism, and it's very important. Justice Scalia, Judge Bork, former Attorney General Ed Meese were really the founding fathers of originalism. And it has made great strides with the federal judiciary. It's even won some very prominent adherents in legal academia. I want it to succeed. And I think there is some danger that it will not succeed if it takes a wrong turn. And so
1: now, you got to understand that he doesn't want to say anything controversial. Justice Alito recused himself from this oil and gas case before the Supreme Court today. A little more from Justice Alito. This one I thought was a very interesting response.
3: Would take the most extreme forms. And I never dreamed that the draft of the opinion would be leaked. That was totally unprecedented in the history of the country. It was a grave breach of the trust that everybody who worked in this building had before that point. And it very predictably made the five of us in the majority targets for assassination, and nearly resulted in the assassination of my colleague, Brett Kavanaugh.
4: Do you have an opinion about who you think the leaker was?
3: I do have an opinion.
1: But he doesn't want to say it. By the way, today is the anniversary of the attempt on Brett Kavanaugh's life, and we should be mindful of that. There have been a number of comments out from the Supreme Court justices that perhaps some of their newer members, Ketanji Brown Jackson, should not be trashing members of the court. Now, while all of this is happening, the Supreme Court is about to weigh in on some pretty big issues. One of the biggest is going to be a case, Daniel Grand versus City of University Heights. Now, by the way, this is the case where some Orthodox Orthodox Jews were not permitted to meet in a house. The Orthodox Jews do not travel by motor vehicle on the Sabbath. And 10 of them wanted to meet in a house, and the mayor of University Heights, Ohio, outside of Cleveland, prohibited them from doing so to the extent that he set up police to surveil the house to make sure it wouldn't happen. Now, I want you to know that the current mayor of University Heights, Ohio, emailed me. Very nice gentleman emailed me and said, hey, just so you know, I am the current mayor, and that was the old mayor, and I disagree with the old mayor. And so I don't want the current mayor getting hate mail. The old mayor did this. Neighbors surveyed him. One neighbor was encouraged by the old mayor to put up camera surveillance to make sure Jews were not congregating in a house. No more than 10. No more than 10. This is Tom Dupree. I believe this is CNN talking about this case.
5: That's okay, so there are a lot of religious liberty connected cases this term as well. I talked to Daniel Grand. He is a Jewish man who said he wanted to host a minyan, a prayer meeting in his home for several other Jewish men. And then this happened. Apparently, there was one neighbor who got wind of this prayer meeting that you wanted to have. They had an objection, got the mayor involved. Where did it go from there?
6: It was very quick. That message was sent to the mayor, and literally within a few hours, he had the law director draft a cease and desist order. He called me on my personal phone. I didn't give him my information. I don't know how he got it. And he said to me, basically, that if there are 10 men, 10 Jews in a room, that makes you a synagogue, and you need a permit to be a synagogue. And I just said, that sounds absurd.
5: All right, Tom, what does the court do with this one?
7: Well, Shed, I'll go out on a limb. If the Supreme Court has to weigh the interest of religious liberty against the interest of the bureaucracy, they're going to side with religious liberty every time. This is a bit of a wild case, and what the Supreme Court is going to decide is whether, when the city comes in and says you can't do a prayer service in your house, whether you, as the person wanting to host the prayer service, has to play out the whole zoning, permitting process to the bitter end, or whether you can get a court to come in maybe a little sooner and recognize and validate and affirm your rights to free exercise of religion. So I think this is a great case. My guess is that the Supreme Court is probably going to be inclined to side with the exercise of religious liberty over the bureaucracy.
5: Agree?
8: Absolutely. You know, when the court accepts your case, in this case from the Sixth Circuit, it's not good news, because in over 70% of the cases, they end up reversing. On this one, you can hear the whistle coming down the track for the Sixth Circuit. I think they got this one radically wrong, and they're going to get spanked on this one. And I think the court's going to come and give another strong reaffirmation of the right of free exercise in this country.
1: Now, what you have to understand about this case, and by the way, I'm fascinated by this case, and I gotta say thanks to the current mayor, for, hang on a second, let me get the current mayor's name, mayor of University Heights, because he was very kind, to reach out and say he's actually on the side. Michael Weiss, Michelle Weiss, is now the mayor, was very, very kind. That's the old mayor. The old mayor was my, that's it. So it's Michelle Weiss. Old mayor was Michael Brennan. And literally in this bizarre case, this man wanted to have a meeting of just 10 Jewish Orthodox men in his house. Now, and again, this is very important for you guys to understand in this case, that Orthodox Jews don't travel. They only walk on the Sabbath. And it's too far for them to walk to the newest synagogue or to the nearest synagogue. So what they can do is they can have small congregations in homes in lieu of being able to walk to the synagogue, which was too far for them. And in this particular case, a neighbor complained and didn't want to, in the neighbor's words, according to the lawsuit, their kind, or rather your kind, the next door neighbor to this Jewish man said, we don't want your kind meeting like this in the neighborhood. And the old mayor agreed. The actual case is about bureaucracy. Because the ultimate resolution, it's pretty clear on the Establishment Clause and the Free Exercise Clause, that the city can't stop a group of people from meeting in a house. They can't do it. They can't force you to have a permit to have a group of people meeting to practice religion in a house, particularly a group that size. There's no disruptions. It's not like they park cars. They walk. So there's no disruption. And what the city was arguing is that you got to go through the full permitting process first. And this Jewish gentleman said, I shouldn't have to go through a permit process for something I'm constitutionally allowed to do. And this case can be argued for the Supreme Court, and I think that the gentlemen on Fox News are both right, that the minority, there will probably be two justices, Ketanji Brown Jackson and Sonia Sotomayor, who will argue that the Jewish people had to go through the entire permitting process and get rejected before filing a lawsuit. I don't even know that Elenga Kagan is going to go so far that you have to be rejected in a process before you can take it to court when it's your legal right to do it to begin with. You shouldn't have to go through a process. The process is the punishment, you understand. You shouldn't have to go through that process, be rejected, and then appeal to court to be able to get permission to do what you were entitled to do to begin with. I don't see that happening. I'm very, very fascinated by the state of play in this case. Really am fascinated by how this shakes up. I don't think the court's going to do anything other than side with them. And the question is, how many of the progressives on the court are going to side? I suspect Kagan does. I don't know about Sotomayor, who's deeply hostile to religion on the court, or Ketanji Brown Jackson, who's just an idiot. I don't know how she's going to decide it. But some very interesting cases, including cases about the Trump administration, coming to the court this year. And it's going to be interesting to see how they play out. Now, this comes in light of last year's decision on the birthright citizenship case. Alito, of course, was on the side that birth tourism should be banned. Clarence Thomas, of course, was on the side. And you know what's so interesting about that case is people really get it wrong. I read the case and I read the dissents. Clarence Thomas's dissent was written as if it should be a majority decision, which is notable. Because typically dissents are not written like that unless they were originally the majority decision. And my suspicion is that when you look at the dissents, Alito, Kavanaugh, and Thomas, the three of them could not agree on logic. They couldn't agree on argument. They couldn't agree on which case, how to narrow the case. For example, Clarence Thomas's dissent actually argues that an illegal alien family that gives birth in this country could have their child be a citizen. People missed that because they were so angry at Amy Coney Barrett that they wanted to hate on the woman who agreed with the majority. Clarence Thomas's decision argues that an illegal alien that gives birth in the United States could give birth to an American citizen. The question is intent to domicile. Do you intend to take up residence in the nation? If it's an illegal alien family on their way to Canada, then no. But if it's an illegal alien family that intends to set up shop in this country, then yes, that child would be an American citizen. People totally missed that in Thomas's dissent, but it was a very good dissent. It should have been the majority. And all of this now comes as Congress is looking to provide some regulations to ban birth tourism, as there are a growing number of Chinese now paying surrogates in this country to have kids. And I suspect you can get a majority in the Supreme Court to uphold the law that bans birthright tourism in this country. I think you could get Kavanaugh and you could get Amy Coney Barrett, probably even John Roberts, to agree that birthright tourism is different from illegal aliens coming into the country giving birth. We'll see how that shapes up. Now, I got to tell you about Perfectly Snug and their mattress topper. I don't have one in the hotel either, and that's why it was hot last night in addition to the sheets. Perfectly Snug gets you a mattress topper that you put on top of your mattress, and it has fans in the base of it that are very quiet, and it generates cool air through the mattress topper. It doesn't retain heat, and so you cool down. Now, here's the genius of it. Unlike some that use water recirculation, the change is immediate. You can also heat up. So if you're cold, you can turn on the heating function, which I did the other night. It got chilly in me. It was down into the upper 50s one night last week, and I got cold. So I turned on the heating function, and it adjusted through the night. So by the time I woke up in the morning, it was not heating me up. 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
10: From ABC News Tech Trends. This days after artificial intelligence leaders gathered at the White House committing to self-regulate the rapidly growing industry, President Trump now says he's creating a super intelligence force aimed at promoting American AI on the global stage and, in his words, protecting American lives and interests. DNI Director Jay Clayton will lead the group. Some changes coming to YouTube Shorts. The Google-owned company says it wants to prioritize original content as opposed to reposts of other people's work. It's unclear when the changes will be made to the vertical scrolling video platform. It comes months after YouTube introduced a feature that let creators modify other users' videos on the platform using artificial intelligence. And it's not the holiday shopping season yet, but Amazon is about to hold another Prime Day. 2-day online sale kicks off tomorrow. Amazon's own lineup of hardware devices are usually steeply discounted. With Tech Trends, I'm Mike Dabusky, ABC News.
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1: Hello there. It is Eric Erickson. I have got to play you this audio from Michelle Cottle at the New York Times. Just listen.
13: No matter how drunk you are as a frat boy, without having some kind of misunderstanding about what women are there for and whether this is a real person you're dealing with. And that, I think, starts, you know, we can go to the president for this one. I mean, we are in a moment in this culture where the glorification of being thuggish and swaggering and mistreating women is kind of making you a cool kid.
14: And let's put it down to...
1: Really? So we can tie the behavior at Cornell University in a frat house to the president of the United States, really. There is Trump derangement syndrome, and then there is Trump derangement syndrome. By the way, you should know that one of these supposed Cornell 7 is saying that he was actually the victim because he was too intoxicated and she took advantage of him. Yes, it's a horrible case, and like I said on Friday, just because something is bad, wrong, or immoral does not make it illegal. This was bad, wrong, and immoral, but I'm not sure it was illegal, particularly under New York law and the way consent works in New York State. But it has definitely gotten super salacious out there, and I gotta tell you, I'm finding that more and more people get their news from social media, the more divided and divisive they get, and people just leave out key details and facts, and just to get people riled up. It's unfortunate that it's happening, but it is. More and more, it's like the Gaza genocide stuff. There was no genocide in Gaza. But if you're a box wine drinking TikTok mom who gets all your news from TikTok, you're absolutely, by faith, convinced there was a genocide in Gaza, and you have been spun up by a bunch of liars. It just simply wasn't so. Factually, genocide has a definition, and Gaza doesn't meet it. But you don't care. Maybe you care about your computer. You should care about your computer. You can go to the big box store, you know, the electronic store we all go to, and you can get a computer from them, and it's going to be the one that fits everybody. It's the one size fits all, but you're not one size fits all. 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
27: From ABC News, I'm Dave Packard. The U.S. has moved a dozen B-1 bombers from an air base in the U.K. where they had been based for attacks against Iran.
2: A source telling ABC News the redeployment was not planned. ABC's Martha Raddatz.
14: We know this was a new and different threat that led to the removal of our warplanes from the UK. The Wall Street Journal reporting the concern of a complex drone attack ordered by Iran's IRGC is what prompted it, and concerns remain for other European bases as well.
2: The move comes after five men were arrested last week near the base on suspicion of preparing a terrorist attack and explosives offenses. President Trump trying to motivate his base to come out in November, campaigning for incumbent Senator Pete Ricketts in deep red Nebraska. Trump announcing an executive order intended to lower fuel costs.
17: For many years, farm vehicles, construction equipment, and other off-road vehicles have used what is known as red dye diesel. You know what that is? I don't know what the hell it is, but whatever it is, it's supposed to be very good.
2: What it is no-tax fuel. The order makes it legal for use on highways. The FBI has arrested a 34-year-old Southern California real estate agent at LAX in Los Angeles on charges of spying for the Chinese government. The FBI alleges that she conducted surveillance on the president of Taiwan's son in Seattle. United States Attorney for the Central District of California, Bill Ausali.
20: It was not.
21: It could be a form of harassment. It could be a form of espionage, intelligence gathering. I mean, there's many purposes that China has for why they do these things.
2: In the investigation into rape allegations at Cornell University, the local DA says campus police sent him only a six-page summary. Documents reviewed by ABC News show his office declined to look at anything else police gathered. Thomas Jiffra, lawyer for Jane Doe.
20: It was not an appropriate investigation. It was not complete. It was stick your head in the sand and don't look to find a crime.
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2: A 10th grader is among two killed in a school bus crash.
30: Authorities say as the Winter Haven High School bus was headed to school, a car coming the other way crossed the center line and slammed into the side rear of the bus, causing it to spin out and slam head-on into another oncoming vehicle and land upside down. 37 students from Winter Haven High School were on board, along with the bus driver and his 9-year-old daughter. In addition to the 10th grader killed, the driver of the silver Jeep was pronounced dead at the scene. At least one person critically injured.
2: ABC's Victor Oquendo. 35 million Americans are under heat alerts as California, a dangerous long-duration heat wave, is underway. Gatorade, a good option if you're dying of thirst, but a different kind of dye, as some worried.
10: More than 120,000 cases of Gatorade are being voluntarily recalled due to undeclared food dyes. The FDA says the recall includes the orange and the lemon-lime flavors of Gatorade, including the zero-calorie versions. It's classified as a Class 2 recall, meaning, according to the FDA, the product may cause temporary or medically reversible adverse health consequences.
2: ABC's Mike DeBusky. The NBA is experimenting with technology. Select exhibition games will use a smart basketball that has a Bluetooth sensor to collect data for real-time officiating decisions. And some officials will use wrist wearables to communicate with the replay center. Dave Packer, ABC News.
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3: Now, it's Red Eye Radio. Gary McNamara and Eric Harley talk about everything from politics to social issues and news of the day. Whether you're up late or you're just starting your day, welcome to the show. 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
4: All across America, we are Red Eye Radio. He is Eric Harley and I'm Gary McNamara. Good morning. All right. I like this story.
5: Yeah.
4: Seattle Mayor Kate Wilson's socialist agenda stalls amid homelessness and public safety concerns. Wilson surprised her supporters with a proposed budget released in September that included no new taxes.
5: Read my lips.
4: And more funding for the police.
5: What?
4: I have made the difficult decision to transmit a budget without major new revenue, Wilson said in a speech. Right now, we don't have good options to raise more progressive revenue that don't also come with great risks. Our economy and especially our downtown are fragile. In that context, raising additional revenue is not the right move. Wilson and the Seattle Police Department face scrutiny over the shooting at the Bite of Seattle Food Festival in July that left three people dead, including one the suspect, and led to the resignation of the police chief who was out of town at the time of the shooting. The Journal reported a communications breakdown between the mayor's office and Seattle police kept the public in the dark about the shooting for 5 hours, and the official emergency alert system went unused. The mayor has not immediately returned Fox News Digital's request for comment.
5: No, well, I'm guessing that won't happen.
4: Said Jonathan Alpert, author of Therapy Nation, told Fox News Digital, this is a good example of socialism's appeal colliding with the realities of governing. Socialism is seductive because the promises sound good. More housing, more services, greater fairness, less inequality. It's so easy to campaign on those ideas. It gets much harder when you're actually responsible for a budget, public safety, and whether the city is actually functioning. The result is Wilson is now doing some things that don't fit so comfortably with the politics she campaigned on. More police, more cameras, spending cuts, and fewer bigger promises, Albert continued. Crime has a way of forcing politicians to become practical pretty quickly. I don't think this proves that every socialist idea is doomed, but it does show the gap between promising people what government should do and figuring out what government can actually do. That's a harsh reality check that more socialists should realize. Ideology is much easier when you don't have to govern. There you go.
5: Yeah.
4: And then this story from ABC News. A group

0: 15 Democratic mayors governing in Republican-dominated states are building a new political operation that aims to influence national politics as a center-left alternative to both the MAGA movement and what they described as far left dysfunction. That would be the mainstream of the federal Democrats, from groups like the Democrat Socialists of America. The organization Blue Cities, Red States is led by Cleveland Mayor Justin Bibb and will launch next week in Miami with the kickoff event hosted by its mayor, Eileen Higgins. The founding mayors lead cities, including Atlanta, Jacksonville, Boise, Tulsa, and Memphis, governing more than 7 million Americans across 11 red and purple states, according to a memo for the new coalition. In an interview with ABC News, Bibb said he hopes these mayors will emerge as a kind of a testing ground for a post-2024 Democratic message. He suggested the party can rebuild trust among voters by zeroing in on things like public safety, affordability, economic growth, things that these mayors often govern on up against Republicans at times. As Democrats talk about closing the credibility gap, these 15 mayors have been closing the gap in their cities without the cover of a Democratic governor or a Democratic-led legislature. When I read the article the first time, I kept searching for, well, what will you do?
1: Yeah.
0: You right. can say all these things. What are you going to do?
1: Right.
0: Working for a more United States is a core theme of Blue Cities, Red States, and we do this by pushing back against extremism and promoting a more practical brand of leadership that focuses on results over rhetoric. This includes balancing the need to stand up for your community against harmful policies, but also finding compromise solutions that deliver results. Again, what are you going to do? The group plans to have a national permanent platform, fundraising and organizational infrastructure, polling and message testing, and a national paid media strategy heading in to the 2026 and 2028 cycles, according to the memo. Hibb claimed the group is also in talks with members of Congress about aligning their agendas. When they say working for a more United States, does that mean bringing patriotism back to the Democratic Party? Is that what they're talking about?
1: No, it isn't. It means only to bring people to their side.
0: Yeah, I don't know where do they say what the... You would think that the one thing that they would say is, look, these are the things that we should be... These are the things we should be doing. Cutting taxes, doing this, making sure business expands. Say those things. Just don't say making the economy better.
1: Right.
0: Because where was it? Where did I see it? Who was... Oh, it was yesterday. Somebody was... It was a Democrat on, it wasn't Bernie.
1: Hmm.
0: Oh, what did Democrats on the Sunday morning news shows talking about, well, how are you going to make things affordable? We're going to tax the rich and give the money to the poor.
1: Yeah. The old Robin Hood plan.
0: Yeah. It's like, oh, okay.
1: Yeah.
0: So saying you're going to make the economy better or make affordability better doesn't mean anything.
1: No.
0: You know, if you live, if you're a Democratic mayor of a city in a red state, it's easier for you.
1: Yeah.
0: But it might not be from your own city council.
1: Right.
0: Your city council may not agree with you on it. You may try. And in fact, I can see what would happen. And this is, you're trying to get elected. You want to move up and get elected on the federal level.
1: Yeah.
0: So you don't care about the city.
1: Right.
0: You're worried about your own future because jealousy and envy is a core belief of Democrats.
1: Right.
0: And so anything that you do that differs from where the DSA is going, which is the mainstream of Democrats at the federal level, you may be safe in your little red state, but where are you going to go with it long term? And what are you actually going to promote? And I'm telling you, as long as you stick, these mayors stick by, well, we believe that a man can be a woman when a man says so, then you never have credibility on any issue to me.
1: Right. Well, you know, and again, going back to, you know, improving the economy by writing every family a check.
0: Right. How are you going to do it? It's going to be interesting to see the pushback on Kate Wilson.
1: Well, because you then have to get
0: Seattle.
1: Right. And then you have to, because you have to get into the discussion of how an economy actually works. The left doesn't want to do that.
0: No. How does an economy work?
1: We want to improve your life. Make things good. We're only for good things. We're not for bad things. Okay. All right. Okay. Generic politician.
0: Generic party. Didn't we have that already in 2024?
1: I think we did. They had white t-shirts with black lettering that just said political party.
0: We're against bad things. We're against things that are wrong.
1: Yeah. Never explaining exactly what those things might be. Yeah, it is laughable. It becomes...
0: Remember No Labels? For God's sakes. For God's sakes.
1: They have meetings with closed doors.
0: Meetings with closed doors, the No Labels party. Yeah. It was basically, we want to be the bigger BS party. We're not going to tell you what we're going to... Remember, they actually said that.
1: We don't want to tell you because then you'll criticize it.
0: Right. We don't want to tell you...
1: So you don't want to have a debate?
0: We don't want to tell you where we stand on the issues. Because if we tell you where we stand on the issues, you might disagree with us.
1: Right.
0: So we're just going to be the party of pretend.
1: Right.
0: And the party of pretend has pulled in a bipartisan group of both Democrats and Republicans to pretend that they're a political party that will not take a position on any issue.
1: Yeah. We want good things. We want to do away with bad things. Vote for us. We're the non-issues party.
0: God, it was ridiculous.
1: Yeah, it really was. The No Labels party. Well, because what they said was, we don't want to tell you what we stand for, because then people will start labeling.
0: Right.
1: And we're No Labels.
0: We're No Labels, right.
1: We're the No Labels. We don't want labels. We are against labels.
0: And you just wonder, when they have their closed door meetings, did anybody stand up and go, you people are a bunch of damn idiots?
1: Oh man,
0: you're like children pretending. Well, we want to have a political party that will appeal to everyone, so we're not going to tell you what we stand for.
1: I would have paid $5 American to be in any of those meetings.
0: Wow. Maybe. $1 million Canadian?
1: I'm not paying any Canadian dollars.
0: Okay.
1: Ever. Sorry. I'm against that.
0: No, seriously, I would have loved
1: trying to buy a house on Lake America. You take that back, Mr. McNamara, whatever your name is.
0: Did you see?
1: Because that is your real name.
0: Did you see the it was on, it went viral yesterday.
1: Hmm.
0: It showed because the Bills lost in New England.
1: Oh, yeah.
0: And Drake May's our quarterback.
1: Yeah.
0: Somebody had a new map and it was Lake Erie. It said Lake May.
1: Yeah.
0: Oh, my gosh.
1: Yeah.
0: But, yeah, you know, that's how, and that's why I don't expect anything from these mayors, because you're not, what are you going to get on the national level? How are you going to fight the DSA? Schumer couldn't win the DSA. Pelosi couldn't win against the DSA.
1: No.
0: Mayors of red states are going to start the movement. By the way, if I'm wrong on this, I will be the happiest person on the planet to say, wow, they're actually going more conservative and they're actually impacting the party.
1: Oh, I'd love to see that.
0: Yeah. I would love to be wrong on this.
1: Yeah.
0: But we've seen what happened with the Democratic Party. We saw what happened, you know, with the No Labels. These are the ones we need to get. People are too far right. People are too far left. I'm like, are you taking this from the Three Bears? Well, the porridge is too cold. The porridge is too hot.
2: Well,
0: this porridge is too right. Is just right.
1: Are we getting to the total bizarro world now where, I mean, we're not, but I just want to ask the question, where the liberals are becoming fiscal conservatives and the Republicans are becoming more socialist?
0: Do you want me to BS you or give you the true answer? No, that's not happening.
1: Well, I don't know.
0: Because of the Seattle mayor?
1: Yeah. Okay. Yeah. Ownership and companies. Well, first of all, how do you expect to remain the Seattle mayor when you say, we can't raise taxes?
0: You know, I don't believe that the majority of Republicans are for government ownership. I don't think they agree with Trump on that. They may not say it out loud. The majority of Republicans do not agree.
1: Of course they don't.
0: The majority of Americans do not agree.
1: Of course they don't.
0: And the majority of Republicans do not agree that we should take equity in a Venezuelan oil company and dump that oil to compete against American oil companies at lower prices to lower the prices.
1: Of course not. Yeah. No, it's a loser all day.
0: No, it's just like they don't agree with dumping beef because that's exactly what President Trump was against. So, mm-hmm. No, I don't believe that the Republicans, it may be what some of the leaders are doing.
1: Yeah, that's why that's why I prefaced it by saying it's not happening. But I just wanted to ask the question anyway, because on the surface, if you read the stories, it's like, what the hell is going on? Why in the hell will we be promoting ownership in government ownership in companies and dumping of foreign goods in America from this particular administration?
0: And then at the same time saying, we're against socialism, communism. Well, how dare the other side? What company are we buying today?
1: And we're against other countries dumping their products on the U.S.
0: Yeah, it's amazing.
1: I mean, when he created the steel tariffs, remember, on the fly, he did that. He was out there with the media, and he was doing he was at a steel plant, and he announced the steel tariffs during his first term. Everybody was like, "Whoa." I don't think anyone else back at the White House knew that was going to happen. It felt like it was just boom on the fly, and it was announced. And then, you know, it was, here's the reasoning, because China's dumping steel.
0: Right.
1: And if you had told me then, well, years later, he's going to do this with beef and oil, I would have told you, you're smoking crack.
0: So, same with me. I know.
1: And now I'm thinking I should start smoking crack because I don't get it.
0: We are Red Eye Radio.
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0: We are Red Eye Radio. He's Eric Carlin. I'm Gary McNamara. You know, Trump was out at his rally in Ohio the other day, railing against Fox News, and you know, so are his sons. I mean, I forgot which one was railing against Fox News the other day, or I was watching. Maybe it was an ad for Newsmax or something.
1: Okay,
0: saying don't watch Fox News.
1: Then, oh wow!
0: But as I see the Trumps just blasting Fox News, then the news yesterday: Caroline Leavitt signs on with Fox.
1: Wow.
0: Awkward.
1: Yeah. Yeah, it's the back and forth. I don't watch a lot of Fox News.
0: Neither
1: I watch clips.
0: Yeah.
1: Because I don't have cable. But, you know, I don't have anything against it. It's not my thing, but I don't need to create a war with Fox News. But then again, I'm not the president.

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2: And thank you.
1: All right. One thing that's remained strong in the Trump administration has been Tom Homan. He should have been in charge from the very, very beginning.
2: Yeah.
1: And here he is talking to CBS on immigration. Listen to this here.
2: Okay.
1: Here
2: we All right.
3: We looked at officialized data, sir, and found that 57 people have died in the agency's custody so far under this administration. In fact, somebody was just reported to have died in ICE custody today by the agency. 2026 could set a new record high in the number of detainees dying. What is being done to prevent that? And I know one partial explanation is that more people are being detained, and so tragically more people are dying. But that can't be the only explanation, can it be?
4: How many people died during the Biden administration? How many people died in custody during the Biden administration? Do you know?
3: A significant number.
4: Do you know?
3: But this is going to be the highest year in 2026.
4: I'm just asking.
3: If the pace continues.
4: Do you know how many died during the Biden administration?
3: I don't have the data here, but...
4: Of course you don't. Again, it's another loaded question against the Trump administration. ICE has the highest detention standards in the industry. I hope your viewers go to ICE.gov and look at a section called detention standards. We have the highest detention standards in the industry, higher than any state or federal institution. Our deaths in custody are among the lowest of any state prison or Bureau of Prisons. Our numbers are up because our population has doubled in custody. We got over 70, I think the other day we had like 74,000 in custody. So we have more people in custody. And we're dealing with people from third world nations. Some of the first doctors they see are our doctors. And matter of fact, no one ever talks about how many lives that I save in detention when they found a serious medical issue that the alien didn't even know about, and we treat. When I was ICE director, I think we spent almost $1 billion on medical care. Again, it's unfortunate and it's sad when anybody dies. I don't want to see anybody die. But we do everything we can to give them the best medical care that we can provide. And again, highest extended standard. I think if you look at deaths in custody compared to state prisons or federal penitentiaries, I think we're one of the lowest. At least last time I looked at the data, which was probably a couple years ago, we're the lowest.
1: There you go. Mm. Well, because nobody paid attention during the Biden administration.
2: No.
1: On that. They just didn't,
2: no.
1: You know, and that is a legitimate point. You know, you're bringing this up for us. You didn't bring, because remember the whole cages thing.
2: Right.
1: Trump brought the cages, and it's like, well, no, that actually started with Obama.
2: That was Obama.
1: It's like, well, we're just going to ignore that. Trump had the cages. Yeah, but so did Obama. Trump had the cages. Yeah, but Obama started. Trump had the cages. It's like, we're just not going to acknowledge that our side had them first.
5: Well, remember AOC leaning on the fence and fake crying like she cared. Yeah, there was none of that during the Obama administration. None of that during the Biden administration. Why not? Because they didn't care. They didn't care at all. You know, look, the left wants open borders. Pretty simple. They want open borders. And the media is going to carry the water all day. And if the left does something wrong or hideous or creates a policy, even if they're against it, they don't care. They don't care. They're not going to say anything about it. You move on. And that's exactly what they're doing. You know, this is, you know, blame Trump for all the atrocities. This is why I like Tom Homan. Did you hear any drama? Did you hear anything except straight answers and pointing out exactly the difference between, you know, the line of questioning with him and the previous administration?
1: I think one of the best things that Homan has done is he's the guy who has seen the damage of illegal immigration.
5: Yeah.
1: He has seen the dead children.
5: Right.
1: He has seen the child trafficking.
5: Yep.
1: You know, he's seen it.
5: Yeah.
1: And because he is a professional, and I don't mean a professional politician.
5: Yeah.
1: He's a professional in that business.
5: Yeah.
1: You know, in that right. area of expertise, you know, he's not a Stephen Miller.
5: Right.
1: And you notice that, you know, after everything blew up in Minneapolis, you saw less and less of Stephen Miller talking about illegal immigration.
5: Right.
1: And that was one of the things. And I think that was one of the clashes that happened. I think Homan had an idea that publicizing the clashes was a bad idea.
5: Yeah.
1: That you didn't. And we asked the question, why do you have that when you don't need to have it? What is it? Why can't you make it where very rarely does it happen where anyone can protest anything because ICE isn't telling people what they're doing?
5: Right.
1: They're not publicizing it. Nothing is public. They stay away from the cameras. Why would you do it? They believed it would be a positive and it blew up in their face.
5: Yep.
1: Yep. And I don't think that Homan was ever behind that.
5: Yeah.
1: All right. This one, interesting from New York, because I don't know what to make of this, except as even people that have been loyal Democrats for the longest time just had it with New York.
5: Mm.
1: This one. Will and Grace actress Deborah Messing has had enough with the state of New York. She snubbed Democratic incumbent Governor Kathy Hochul and instead threw her support behind Republican Bruce Blakeman in New York's governor's race. The endorsement marks a striking political shift for Messing, who has campaigned for Democratic candidates in the past. She previously backed Hillary Clinton in 2016 and Cynthia Nixon in 2018. So she supported wow. as far left candidates as yeah. you can support.
5: Right.
1: Messing has also publicly clashed with Trump, a supporter of Blakeman. Her past political allegiances appear to take a back seat as Messing enthusiastically praised Blakeman's campaign for governor. By the way, Blakeman is no different than any Republican that I have seen at all. He looks to be pretty mainstream and more conservative in the things that he wishes to do.
5: Yeah. Yeah.
1: That's how he's promoting it. He is not an anomaly.
5: No.
1: He's not like if John Kasich was running in New York. Right?
5: Right. Right. Right.
1: I loved how you laughed at that. She said, "Oh, gosh." I'm reading the quote. That got to me. "Oh, gosh. I'm just so grateful that you're running," she told Blakeman in a video shared on Instagram.
5: Hmm.
1: "You are what we need more than anything. The decline of this city over the last 4 years has been so devastatingly economically, socially, on every level, bad, and obviously we've lost so much business here. People are leaving the city." The Wedding Date star, a New York native, said her support for Blakeman was rooted in concerns about the direction of the city and the financial pressures facing residents. Hmm. "I was born here. This is a city I love. It's not the city that I love anymore, and I believe with all my heart that you are the answer." Well, I don't know if he's the answer for New York City.
5: Yeah.
1: Mm. Maybe New York. He's running for governor.
5: Yeah.
1: "You are the affordable candidate. And I think more than anything, people are just really struggling and they need their utilities to be lower and they don't want to have to pay to have congestion and the driving." Messing said affordability was at the heart of her concerns, pointing to the growing financial burden she believes New Yorkers are being forced to shoulder. "It's just too expensive to live in New York City, and I love the fact that that is the top of your mind." Well, that's purely fiscal conservatism, is it not?
5: It is. Do we have another Michael Rappaport situation here?
1: I don't know.
5: It sounds like that could be the case.
1: You know, this isn't.
5: I don't know.
1: This isn't a fact where she's like, oh, this whole thing with the radical transgender movement and you know, men taking over. What happened to feminism? I'm a lifelong Democrat feminist, and I could see that happening because you have a few of them on the left, not a lot,
5: right.
1: but a few of them.
5: Right.
1: Most of the women feminists who believe that we need to fight for women are the ones that believe that men should take over women's sports.
5: Yeah.
1: We know it doesn't make any sense.
5: Right.
1: But here, it looks like everything that she's talking about is about fiscal conservatism.
5: Yeah.
1: That blows me away because it's not a social issue. You know, because when you look at it, you would think there'd be a ton of Democrat women that were feminist who are furious about the demonization of women in the radical transgender movement,
5: right.
1: and they're not. So I figured it might be something like that, where you betrayed what your liberalism was just 5 years ago.
5: Yeah.
1: And it wasn't. It's, we need fiscal conservatism in this state. Huh? Affordability in this state. Huh?
5: I don't know. I can't tell you. I don't know Deborah Messing. I know she was a liberal in the past. Is she one out of, you know, many that are making that decision? Is it exclusive to New York? So many questions here because the Michael Rappaport thing was clear. He was clear about it. He said it. When I found out the facts on all the lies they were telling, all the lies, not just Charlottesville, but all the lies they were telling on Trump, then it was over. Now, that, I think, was part of also, that was the era when people were doing smash and grabs in grocery stores and drug stores and everything else. They were just walking in and taking things off the shelf. And he was commenting on that. I think a lot of things were adding up. I don't know in terms of Deborah Messing, this could be a one-off, or is there a real change of heart here?
1: You know what I saw on a podcast, I think it's called The Heretic or whatever. I saw Patricia Heaton
5: from
1: Everybody Loves Raymond.
5: Right.
1: She said that, you know, when she was in, number one, it was interesting when she said, Hollywood's dead. She's not the only one saying that.
5: Right.
1: But she was saying there was a group of people that I forgot the name of it, but they found all the people that were conservative. They all hang out together. They would all have parties together. She goes, not that we would talk politics. It was just we all knew we were basically more conservative. She said, you know, they had like 70, 80, 90 people in it.
5: Yeah.
1: And she said you would never publicly come out and say that you're a conservative, but you would just sort of talk to people and they. There was a code word that they would use to actually let somebody know. They wouldn't say I'm a conservative.
5: Right.
1: They would use this code word, and if the person knew it, then you knew that they were conservative. I'm like, you got to be kidding me.
5: Well, I know of someone who was part of a hit TV show for the longest time. He was in a big movie, several big movies, and he talked about it back then. When he wanted to come back to his home state of Texas and go hunting, he had to tell everybody in Hollywood he was going to visit his mom.
1: And I know who you're talking about, too.
5: Yeah. And so, yeah, they had to keep it on the down low to be a conservative. And now Hollywood's dead, so you see more and more Hollywood types coming out going, nope, I'm a conservative. You know, if I don't get hired, then fine, but I'm a conservative.
1: We are Red Eye Radio.
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0: We are Runner Radio. He's Eric Cronin. I'm Gary McNamara. Oh, I see it made the news. Just made the news about Patricia Heaton. Says Hollywood conservatives once felt so uncomfortable discussing their political beliefs at work, they created a secret group to find out who was safe to talk to on the set.
1: Yeah.
0: She opened up about the group called Friends of Abe. It was a private network of conservatives in the entertainment industry.
1: Yeah.
0: She was on Andrew Gold's Heretics podcast, so I got that right. She said a lot of these people felt like they couldn't say anything about being conservative at all.
1: Right.
0: We ended up having a secret group.
1: Yeah.
0: Gary Sinise initially formed it.
1: Wow.
0: Gary Sinise.
1: All right.
0: According to information I was just looking at, a couple of articles. She was in it, Kelsey Grammer, Clint Eastwood, but she thought there might only be like 20 or 30 when they started having these get-togethers.
1: Yeah.
0: And they went to a particular restaurant. She
1: was
0: 70, 80 people would show. And she said, we really never, it wasn't like we talked, had political discussions.
1: Right.
0: It just, we all felt safe around each other. She said, because the paranoia, especially, you know, 2004, 2005, 2006, she said, you could not, and I know this from my friend Buck Taylor, he said, you could not talk at all that you were anything but a loyal liberal Democrat.
1: And you know what,
0: or
1: Gary,
0: you would be shunned.
1: You know what Gary Sinise always brought to the gatherings?
2: Ice cream. Ice cream.

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9: 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These aren't just miles. These are moments. 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
12: From ABC News, I'm Dave Packer. Monday at Cornell University, a Justice for Survivors protest calling for sexual assault prevention.
13: We are Cornell. We say enough is enough, and we demand justice for Jane Doe.
12: Among their demands, that Cornell expel or revoke all of the alleged assaulters. This is new records reviewed by ABC News reveal some of the fraternity brothers later accused of sexual assault at Cornell attempted to contain the allegations in the weeks following the incident. The U.S. has moved over a dozen B-1 bombers from an air base in the U.K. where they had been based for attacks against Iran. A source telling ABC News the redeployment was not planned. ABC Chief Global Affairs Correspondent Martha Raddatz.
14: The departure of those bombers comes 1 week after several British nationals were arrested outside RAF Fairford on suspicion of terrorism. They were released on bail, but questions remain about whether they were surveilling the base.
12: The Wall Street Journal reporting the concern of a complex drone attack ordered by Iran's IRGC is what prompted it. Concerns remain for other European bases as well. Former pastor and American Idol contestant Caleb Flynn was sentenced to life behind bars in an Ohio court. Flynn, who appeared as a contestant on American Idol in 2013, was convicted of murdering his wife, Ashley, and staging the scene to look like a home invasion. Judge Jeannie Pritt handing down her sentence.
15: Your actions, Mr. Flynn, were abhorrent. the layers of deceit, manipulation, and cruelty that you have shown are quite honestly impossible to fathom.
12: His wife has posted online, televangelist Jim Baker has died. He was with then-wife Tammy Faye Baker when they hosted the PTL Club in the 80s, and he served time for fraud and conspiracy in the 90s. Baker was 86. You're listening to ABC News.
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12: According to a post on her social media account, FBI Director Kash Patel and girlfriend Alexis Wilkins are engaged. The average price for a gallon of regular is $4.03, down about 15 cents on the week. Head of petroleum analysis at Gas Buddy, Patrick DeHaan.
22: A lot of markets being impacted by the G7 release pushing oil lower. We also have more oil flowing through the Strait of Hormuz. And then you have gas tax suspensions as well. But once those are all factored in, I don't know that we have enough momentum for the national average yet to fall below $4. And there may not be enough momentum to get diesel prices below $6.
12: Gas prices are up $1.22 from this time last year. The NFL has suspended two referees after incidents at two different games.
23: The NFL suspending line judge Jeff Seaman after he was caught on camera appearing to swear at Arizona Cardinals tight end Trey McBride. It happened during the Cardinals' loss to the New York Giants after officials did not call a penalty and McBride complained to Seaman. Seaman has been suspended for two games. And referee Adrian Hill suspended for one game for unprofessional conduct after yelling at linebacker Eric Wilson, who collided with him during a play. Wilson trying to help him up, another official separating them.
12: ABC's Rhiannon Alley. The Private Diary of Pope Francis will be released this November. Publisher Image says the journal entries from 1992 to 2024 will provide insight into the late Pope. Dave Packer, ABC News.
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1: Now, it's Red Eye Radio. Gary McNamara and Eric Harley talk about everything from politics to social issues and news of the day. 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
2: All across America, we are Red Eye Radio. He is Eric Harley and I'm Gary McNamara. So, what happened to me yesterday is, you know, normal stuff. I was getting ready. It delayed me going out and putting the fire ant killer on my lawn.
3: All right.
2: Because we got so much rain and the temperatures cool down, the fire ant's going to be all over the place in the next couple of days.
3: Mm-hmm.
2: So I like to prevent that on my lawn. And so I was getting ready to do that. And of course, YouTube is on. And as you and I both do, we pay, what is it, $13, $14 a month not to get the commercials on YouTube, which makes it a completely different experience.
3: Yeah.
2: Because it's not, commercials aren't cutting right in the middle of something.
3: Mm-hmm.
2: And so it's great. So what comes on yesterday, which captures my attention, and I probably watched 2.5 hours of different cases, and it just came up in random shuffle, the first one, and I started watching it. And it was people in court, and a lot of it's minor, like traffic infractions or whatever.
3: Mm-hmm.
2: And a lot of it was in Ohio, and I think there must be a group of people. And it's the judges who face these people who say that the court has no authority over them. And it was like Tucker Carlson. That's what I thought of. I go, this is like Tucker Carlson trying to argue that the Nazis wouldn't have taken over all of Europe, and so England shouldn't have got involved in it, as he was talking the other day.
3: Mm-hmm.
2: Really, because there's an arrogance, there's a certainty in all of their BS. And
3: yeah.
2: I found it
3: like the debate is over and they've won the debate.
2: Yes.
3: Much like the DSA.
2: Yes. Yeah, exactly. And but I'm like, oh my God, this is like watching Tucker Carlson. You know, and then when they don't have the answer, and then when the judge finally confronts them, they change the topic to something else.
3: Mm-hmm.
2: It's like, no, we're on this. You don't get to do that in my court. Answer this question. And they won't. They moved. No, but you don't understand, because it's like, I understand. But the best part was that this one judge, this guy had I can't even give you an example of who I can compare this judge to for the patience that this judge had. And you know, the people would be talking, you know, as the prosecutor's talking, because they're all defending themselves. You know, they don't want a lawyer because a lawyer is part of the system. And so they're talking, and he's just continuing, and the prosecutor continues, and at the end finds him guilty of contempt of court, of course, because, you know, they're the one person contempt of court. And then goes through an entire explanation as to exactly how the system works and why it works, and does it in a right at person listening. He goes, no, please, you know, stop talking, whatever, and continues it and goes through. This is how the system runs. The entire legal system in less than probably 3 minutes, he goes through and talks about that law comes from the elected representatives of the people, and where the Constitution comes from, and the fact that what you're reading on the internet is incorrect. This is how it works. Now, another judge didn't put up with it. The person just is talking, goes, I told you to be quiet. And then he goes, don't smirk at me like that. Don't, one more smile like that, 30 days. He smiles. He goes, 30 days. And then the guy comes back again.
3: What are you in for? Smiling.
2: the guy comes back again, and he sits there and starts yapping off. He goes, okay, back to jail. Like, he didn't even get it. It was like, if you don't, you've already been through it. You've got 30 days. I've told you, you must act this way. If you don't, well, that shows that the court, you know, doesn't represent the people because of common law.

0: blah, blah, blah, blah, blah, blah, blah. That's their evidence because they do what none of us would ever do in court to a judge and figure if they can't be in contempt of court, then the justice system is unfair.
1: Mm-hmm.
0: And of course, what they're trying to do is delay and stall and do whatever.
1: Yeah.
0: Right. But I was, but the best part was the entire, which took me into roaring laughter. This one guy who was really just the, he was just, by the time I got like to the third judge, I'm like, look, could you give them the death penalty, please? Just give.
1: Well, if they move the case to Texas, there's a pretty good chance of that.
0: I mean, they.
1: Jaywalking?
0: Okay. They were so obnoxious. And finally, the judge says, listen, Mr. Magoo. That was the guy's name. Mr. Magoo. I lost it at that point.
1: The guy's name was Magoo? The
0: guy's real name was Magoo. Yeah. He goes, listen, Mr. Magoo.
1: He wasn't in court to legally change his name? Because I would have been years ago.
0: And I don't know. It was another guy. This one guy said, is this your name? No. My name is, and it was his name, Living Person.
1: Smedley Bolivar.
0: I mean, it was just, what? It's like, Gary McNamara, Living Person. So you're Gary McNamara. No, you have the wrong name. My name is Gary McNamara, Living Person. Well, could you present evidence, of that? I can't because you've got me in jail for contempt of court.
1: Like the time when one of my vehicles I owned in the past and it actually asked me, how would you like for me to refer to you? You know, so you could say your first name, you could say Mr. Harley in my case, and I said, my lord, joking. And then I was.
0: No way, really?
1: Yeah. And so then I was with my sister or somebody, and we were traveling, and I asked it a question, and it said, yes, how can I help you, my lord? It remembered after all that time, and I had forgotten completely. And I was like, did it just call me my lord? Oh, yeah, that little joke. Yeah,
0: fantastic.
1: The courtrooms, there are some of those little traffic things. You know, this really all comes from, I guess, going back to Wapner, right? And then Judge Judy and everything else, but our interest in weird court cases of people, you know, doing things that you probably shouldn't be doing in court or things you probably shouldn't have done to get into court. And then there's the other, that one judge, and I forget his name, but he's always nice to people.
0: The guy from Rhode Island?
1: Yeah.
0: He died. He just died.
1: Yeah. He just passed away. Yeah. I think we talked about it then. Yeah. And, you know, and his videos are just great, you know, and it's like, he's the one guy, you know, I'm a single dad and what's his name, Ron? Frank Caprio. Yeah. So, but a great demeanor. And a lot of these things were, you know, parking ticket kind of things. And there was, you know, the one that I think there was a single dad. And he said, you know, my car broke down and I ended up having to walk and I was late for my first court date or something like that. And he goes, you know what? We're going to dismiss this. We're going to consider it paid. Or your fine is $1 or whatever, right. You know, and then he moved on. But it's always interesting when you get when it's the other way around. And the people who have played the system or think that they're playing the system. Watched a documentary the other day on Netflix called The Widower. This guy played the system. Six wives ended up deceased, as in dead. And then he's accused of killing a couple of them, including his last wife. And the way that he would play the system, one wife that passed away, he blamed it on the hospital, sued the hospital, actually got a payout. He got a settlement from the hospital. So everybody, you know, all the other witnesses that were basically against him were saying, this guy is just making money hand over fist because he takes out a life insurance policy. The wife somehow ends up dead, and then he's accused of killing at least two of those four. But one of the things that he would do is he would get a lawyer, they would go through the process, which takes a long time, and then right at the end he would fire the lawyer, which delays the process another 2 years. And it was watching this guy play the system. I mean, it was wild. It was like watching the head of a mob family do what they do in a movie. Because you wouldn't believe this story otherwise. I've never seen anybody play the system like this, according to this documentary. And it really came from a guy who was a producer on Dateline that followed it, you know, until I guess after he was on Dateline, and then he wanted to follow up with the end of it. And he put together this documentary. And I thought to myself, you know, there are people out there that, quite frankly, are pretty stupid. This guy was, I don't know how he knew the system, but he faced the death penalty twice. He's now serving life in prison, but he faced the death penalty twice and beat the death penalty both times. But finally, in the end, it caught up with him. And it was just unreal how this guy was playing the system. And, you know, I kind of expected that from Brian Koberger, who killed the Idaho University students, mm-hmm. and or who was convicted of doing that. And he, you know, there was just that smug attitude that he had in court. We saw this from Luigi, the man accused of killing Brian Thompson. You know, the smile in the courtroom. These people think that they won, or they think they're heroes. Because the left, in the case of Luigi, made Luigi a hero.
0: Just to note, Koberger pleaded guilty. He wasn't found guilty. Yeah.
1: Right. Yeah. Yes. Yeah. And so, which is effectively the same thing.
0: Right.
1: Yes. And so he was convicted. And I think that's the word I use or meant to use. So he's convicted of killing them. And the reason he's convicted is because of the overwhelming evidence. The reason he did the plea deal is because there was really no way around it. There was no way around the DNA evidence, you know, and there were a lot of frustrating moves along that way, but he just had this attitude throughout the entire thing that he was smarter than anybody else in the courtroom.
0: Bundy had that.
1: Yeah. Oh, Bundy.
0: Ted Bundy.
1: You remember Bundy coming out of the elevator in with the prosecutor?
0: Yeah.
1: They were escorting him and transporting him, I don't know, I guess to court or from court, I forget. And he comes out and he just takes over. He commandeers basically the entire press conference. It was unbelievable.
0: And all the way
1: Zac Efron played him in a movie on Netflix and did a pretty incredible job at doing it. Jim Parsons from Big Bang Theory played the prosecutor. And it was pretty incredible. But if you want to see, I always like the documentary better. Mm-hmm. when you can see the real footage, when they include the real footage, because the documentary will remind you of how, you know, smug these people were, how arrogant they were, how evil they were in the things that they were finally convicted of doing.
0: Remember the death row interview when he talked to which evangelist it was.
1: Mm.
0: I got mind blank here. Mm. And we told him that, you know, he did it because of pornography.
1: Mm. Yeah. Like, yeah.
0: No, shut up.
1: Yeah. Yeah. No,
0: I'll never forget with that.
1: Yeah.
0: You know, when that was like blame everything, but
1: right.
0: You know, but me and,
1: yeah.
0: But you think about it. I mean, you know, that was unbelievable when he was, again, representing himself in court.
1: Oh, my God.
0: And confronting the witnesses.
1: Yeah.
0: I mean, that was some of the most bizarre, with an incredible confidence,
1: yeah.
0: You know, that he was going to win. And
1: right.
0: It's like, you're not going to win.
1: Right.
0: One wonders if that would have happened with what we have with DNA technology today.
1: Yeah.
0: Whether he would have done that or just pleaded guilty.
1: Right, yeah.
0: Because that's the point now with DNA, you can't beat it.
1: Well, you know, with Brian Koberger, they found it through 23andMe or one of the ancestry sites.
0: Yeah.
1: And it was a relative that basically, and it wasn't his DNA they found at his father's house, When he had gone back to his father's house, his father drove, they drove back to his father's house, and he was there. It's actually his father's DNA that they got out of the trash there at that house. But that matched and showed it to be the paternal DNA of a paternal line of the DNA that was found at the scene, which could only be Brian Koberger. And that was it. That was the death knell. And
0: that's considered that, now, and it wasn't even probably 10 years ago, but it's considered legit science now.
1: Oh, yeah. No, there are the DNA, if you think about how many people they have in a lab right now that are part of the investigation, there are specialists that work in DNA that work through companies like 23andMe and everything else. So if they find it, it could be a cousin, it could be a in this case, a father. It could be, you know, a number of people that aren't you, if you're the killer, that leads to finding the information they need to connect the killer to the crime. And I think it's certainly great technology and has changed everything when it comes to investigations.
0: We are Red Eye Radio.
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0: We are Red Eye Radio. He is Eric Carlin. I'm Gary McNamara. Good morning. Evangelist, author, and psychologist James Dobson who did the interview with Ted Bundy.
1: Yeah.
0: Before he was on the day he was executed, by the way.
1: Mm-hmm.
0: Same day the death row interview. And you know, Dobson also was playing basketball with Pete Maravich, Pistol Pete, when he died.
1: Mm.
0: They were playing together, I think, at a church gym or something.
1: Mm.
0: So, yeah, you saw Jim Baker died.
1: Yeah. Yeah.
0: Evangelist Jim Baker, 86.
1: Right.
0: You know, he probably had the evangelist comeback of the century. you could still see him on. Was it recently or was it? Are they still playing the repeats of the other guy? Who's the other guy? I can't think of the other guy's name.
1: Mm.
0: Oh, I got mine blank here. But he came back. I mean, he used to promote basically prosperity theology, he called it.
1: Mm-hmm. Right.
0: And then he became really into the whole survivalist mentality and the end of days and the world. So he sold survivalist products.
1: Yeah.
0: I mean, it's just like this guy just reinvented himself over and over again. And a lot of people may be too young, but when him and Tammy Faye were together, I mean, it was like a televangelist sideshow at a circus.
1: It almost didn't seem real. It almost seemed like you were watching a TV show.
0: Like it was.
1: Except TV shows don't have that much makeup.
0: Like it was an SNL bit.
1: Yeah. No, it really was.
0: And then he went to prison, like, for, what, 5 years, six years, something like that?
1: Tammy Faye passed away back in 2007.
0: Yeah.
1: But, when they were on together, it seemed like a television show or a movie.
0: Oh.

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1: And he is Eric Carley, and I'm Gary McNamara. 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Mm. All right, here we are, October 6th.
2: Yeah.
1: Election day, not far away.
2: Nope.
1: Less than a month.
2: Yep.
1: Interesting, just, you know, watching all the analysis on it. I think it was the panel I was watching was Real Clear Politics, and they're talking about, you know, all the variables that go into this, and the part of the MAGA base that's furious at Trump for going into Iran.
2: Mm-hmm.
1: That, you know, when they look at Doge, what really came out of it, you know, the promises that the president made, prices, everything else, and talking about the fact that, you know, he's out there and the rallies look good, and people are cheering, as we know, though, because we saw it in 2020. It doesn't matter how big your rallies are.
2: Yeah.
1: Right. You can still lose an election.
2: Right.
1: But, you know, we've gone through the specifics of what will hurt with independence. But it is an interesting point that if MAGA is whatever MAGA is today, and you and I months ago said this, whatever MAGA is today, because remember, you had Trump supporters that said, I'm more MAGA than Trump is. Mm-hmm. We're trying to make the case that Trump was no longer MAGA and they're MAGA. I never forget you saying, well, Trump is MAGA because he came up with it.
2: So yeah.
1: wherever he goes, you know, you and I have talked about the things that, for example, disappointed people. We never thought. Now, I thought that if he went in, and we said in February, if this thing isn't over in a month or two, you got problems.
2: Yeah.
1: You better be sure that you do it. And then when he backed off, we just said, well, he knows this is going to continue on and on and on and on because he didn't take out layer after layer after layer after layer after layer of the leadership and government in control of Iran.
2: Yeah.
1: And as we know, the new philosophy is, and I believe it's working, is to basically choke them off. But the choke them off after war means that the war continues in the minds of the American public, and especially people who believed you would not be involved in a forever war. Now, that is stupid to begin with. I mean, I don't know the last forever war, that we've been involved with, even though you can make the case that if there's ever going to be a forever war, it's going to be with Islamic radicals.
2: Yeah.
1: You know, so you can actually make that point politically that it's been going on. You can at least make the point to the American people that it's a half a century long.
2: Yeah.
1: Maybe even longer. But you can make, you know, that particular case. But there's a lot of people that voted for him that are furious.
2: Mm-hmm. Mm-hmm.
1: That are furious that, you know, that he did that. You know, when you look at the conservative base of Trump support, whether that's MAGA or not, I don't know. You know, the people that voted for Trump three times believing he would be more conservative. You know, the tariffs, and we don't mean targeted tariffs at people that are treating us unfairly.
2: Mm-hmm.
1: It's the fact that most conservatives don't buy the fake trade war or the fake allegations of the trade war against Canada.
2: Right.
1: They just don't buy it. And they don't buy it because they know conservatives aren't stupid. They know Trump did the USMCA deal. He did the deal. Everything involving trade between the United States and Canada that Trump has criticized came under his watch in the first term.
2: Mm-hmm.
1: Everything.
2: Mm-hmm.
1: And if people say, well, this wasn't a part of NAFTA, well, Trump chose to make it not a part of not NAFTA, USMCA. And we said it at the time. Once we went over USMCA, it really wasn't that much different than NAFTA.
2: Right.
1: And we said, well, that's fine. It could have been a lot worse. So, okay, let's go with, you know, let's go with NAFTA, and if he, or excuse me, with USMCA, and if he wishes and his MAGA base is convinced that it was completely different than NAFTA, well, fine, but it wasn't much different than NAFTA.
2: No.
1: And I believe he realized it afterwards that it didn't contain the tariffs, or he just politically said we can't pass it and then regretted it later on. But everything with Canada was on him. So you can look at that and say that also ticked off a lot of conservatives. Because the question is, forget about independence, will the base come out to vote for him? Well, I voted for him 3 times. I wouldn't consider myself the base of any political party, unless you're a political party that always promotes conservative ideas. But I do vote exclusively Republican, and I only vote in Republican primaries, even though I guess I'm technically an independent in the state of Texas.
2: Right.
1: Who are these people that aren't going to go out to vote against the Democrats? As you have said, and I believe you're correct on this, anything that the Republicans are doing is correctable. Anything the Democrats are doing is pure insanity and is not correctable, and there is nobody in the party that wishes to change it or make it correctable. And you know, so
2: we watched the Republican Party go further left for years, but it's still fixable. And one example of that, by the way, I would say is, and this was the mark for me, the threshold, and that was the convention in 24. Because it seemed like, all right, we're ushering out the establishment Republicans, and there's going to be a new age of Republicans going forward. And that's who you saw on that stage. And they talked about ideas that that appealed to conservatives. And I thought, all right, here we go. Maybe here's the correction. Now, it turned out to be short-lived because now we're at the midterm and it's all over the place. But it's still fixable. What you see with the left is a culture that is deeply embedded, part of the DNA of these individuals, that will not change. It will only get worse. It will progress, if you want to call it progressing. It will go even further each and every time. Because if they lose, then their belief is we're not being radical enough. And you might say to yourself, and Gary, you said it a couple of times, you know, at some point they're going to have to turn things around. They're going to have to realize that they've got to change. And that was years ago that you started saying that. And of course, no, because their mindset says that, and we know this now, no, we're just not getting our message out properly, or we're not intimidating enough people, which is really their MO, into going along with what we're doing because they need to be as radical as we are, more radical than we are. They need to, again, silence its violence, get up, and lead the pack just like anybody else. They expect that of everyone. Everyone has to be on the front lines. And if you don't believe that, again, you can ask Ed Sheeran. You can ask any of the celebrities right. who have been marginalized. You can ask any of the members of Congress who were on the left. You know, AOC thinks, well, oh, my gosh, the door's open in 28. And right. I can march right in. Keep in mind, at some point, if you're on the left, you're going to be the oppressor.
1: My point more is directed at Republicans,
2: though, mm-hmm.
1: because it's like what I saw yesterday from a lot of the panel discussions and online is, it will the MAGA base come out and support Trump? And I'm thinking to myself, well, then you're really not MAGA or conservative or just wishing to connect the dots of and a critical thinker of politics. If you're ignoring the damage that Democrats say they wish to do.
2: That was my whole point.
1: Right.
2: This is where we are, because the left is only going to keep going in that direction. So if you're going to sit at home and sit this one out, then you're okay with them doing that.
1: But then again, you and I never sit it out.
2: No.
1: I vote in every single.
2: I can't.
1: I vote in every single election that I can. I mean, there's been a couple of local elections that I remember. You know what election I missed? I don't even know how I missed it. Is when they in my local town, this goes back to 2019, when the city that I live in had a thing to make basically liquor stores legal. And I'm like, how did I miss that? How did I miss that? And all of a sudden, I mean, driving through my town, because we were in a, it was a dry town. Then about 20 years ago, they allowed, you know, beer and wine in stores.
2: Yeah.
1: And, you know, and then you still had at that point, remember, you had a, if you went to a bar, you had to have a, you know, they were all private clubs. You had to get a membership, whatever. And that changed it all, you know, back then. Then they had liquor stores. I can still remember driving. I go, that looks like the outline of a liquor store, you know, the decorations. And all of a sudden, liquor, I go, what's going on here? And I somehow, I don't know, but other than that, you know, the one on liquor, I won't miss the pot one. No, I don't, no, there's no pot vote locally, but you never have, there's never an excitement level that I don't go and vote for the least of the two evils.
2: Yeah.
1: And by far, the Republicans by far are the least of the two evils.
2: Yeah.
1: Anything that they're doing that I believe is incorrect can be fixed. But I still think it's interesting because was it National Review? Was it Michael Brendan Doherty's column, Let Them Eat Aggregates, basically about, you know, the Trump administration out there. The economy is great. The economy is great. We don't see how people don't know the economy is great. We're not doing a great job talking about the economy is great. While Trump says, and they mention here, while Trump said affordability is a hoax, J.D. Vance is out there saying it's not a hoax. We've got to focus on, you know, the affordability. And we know the president, you know, what he did with diesel prices, the red dye diesel yesterday. You know, we know. Oh, did you know? I missed it last week. You know, the whole thing about not selling diesel, you know, not letting us export diesel. And everybody was cheering. Yeah, yeah, go Trump. And we said, no, wrong move. Wrong move. Don't do that.
2: Right.
1: They're not doing it.
2: Yeah, they pulled back.
1: They pulled back.
2: Right. Yeah, the state of Texas moved on the red dye diesel last week. That, for those that don't know, it's off-road diesel. And it's designed, in fact, the red dye is put in there so that authorities can tell if someone's, if a trucking company is trying to get away with not paying taxes, you don't pay the federal or state taxes. I don't know which states might have a red dye tax, state tax, but in Texas we do, and they've exempted it in Texas, but they're looking at this going, because in Texas, when you're seeing in Texas in upwards of $6 a gallon for diesel. Now, most of that, the overwhelming majority of that is passed on to the consumer through a fuel surcharge. But if you're a smaller operation, an owner operator that's out there hauling freight, and it's, and the prices are going up, and you get a contract, you get a load, you book a load, and you set your fuel surcharge, and then all along the way, fuel costs start going up. You've already set that fuel surcharge. You might be eating it. And I've seen a few that I know of these smaller operations. These are independent business owners that can't get through it because of the fluctuation and the volatility in these diesel prices. And but for the most part, on the other side of that, when you do get the fuel surcharge, that means you're passing it on to the consumer. You're passing it on to the shippers, the receivers, and all of that is going on to the cost of that product that we end up buying. There has to be a remedy here. Something has to happen. And I don't know when that's going to give, but when we're seeing $6 a gallon for diesel in Texas, it is not a red diesel, but a red flag.
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0: We are Red Eye Radio. He is Eric Harley, and I'm Gary McNamara. Yes, I mean, that's when I was watching that yesterday, I still think that the biggest problem for Republicans is independence, losing independence.
1: Yeah, sure,
0: you know, and I think the best thing for Republicans is the insanity of the Democrat Party. But I'm an independent. I've voted exclusively Republican, except for one race about 35 years ago, which the Republican street superintendent locally had committed a crime, and there was only one person left. And I actually knew them. They were running the opposite side. Mm-hmm. But they were actually conservative for the highway department. Yeah. But other than that, I've voted exclusively in Republican primaries and for Republican candidates. But when they talk about, well, the MAGA base is not going to vote, well, then how MAGA or Republican are you?
2: Right.
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10: From ABC News, I'm Sherry Preston. Promises and controversy on the campaign trail with President Trump. In Nebraska, the president making a move that he says will help cut the price of diesel, signing an order allowing a type of diesel typically only used on farms to be used on the road.
11: This order will also drive down the cost of all goods, including grocery prices, very substantially, and it's an honor to do it.
1: And we're not going to need it long. I hope we're not going to need it long because your prices are plummeting and they're going to really be plummeting just a little while.
10: But the president also suggesting that Iran could, in his words, take out an American city.
1: It's a small price to pay for keeping the world safe, keeping our country safe. They can take out a city. Let them take out Los Angeles. Let them take out San Diego. This is a very small price to pay.
10: The mayors of both cities and the governor of California slamming the joke. Protests at Cornell University over how the Ivy League school handled the allegations 2 years ago of an alleged gang rape at a frat. ABC's Aaron Katursky.
2: Anger over Cornell's handling of the allegations turning violent. Vandals smashing the glass doors of the administration building and sending a message in spray paint saying in part, rapists are protected. The case is now in the hands of the state attorney general's office, which has already reached out to Jane Doe's attorney.
10: ABC News obtaining phone calls that Jane Doe recorded with one of the frat brothers. On the call, she says he was completely intoxicated that night and surrounded. She was completely intoxicated and surrounded by up to 10 men. New concerns about the death of a lab worker in Russia from a suspected case of pneumonic plague. The 28-year-old died last week in Siberia. Hundreds of people are now being monitored. Televangelist Jim Baker has died. He and his wife, Tammy Faye, made millions through their PTL network, came crashing down when he admitted an affair with his secretary. This is ABC News.
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10: Gatorade off store shelves because of its color.
18: More than 120,000 cases of Gatorade are being voluntarily recalled due to undeclared food dyes. The FDA says the recall includes the orange and the lemon-lime flavors of Gatorade, including the zero-calorie versions. It's classified as a Class 2 recall, meaning, according to the FDA, the product may cause temporary or medically reversible adverse health consequences.
10: That's ABC's Mike Dubusky. In a rare move, the NFL has suspended two referees after separate incidents at different games over the weekend. ABC's Rhiannon Alley explains.
19: The NFL suspending line judge Jeff Seaman after he was caught on camera appearing to swear at Arizona Cardinals tight end Trey McBride. It happened during the Cardinals' loss to the New York Giants after officials did not call a penalty and McBride complained to Seaman. Seaman has been suspended for two games. And referee Adrian Hill suspended for one game for unprofessional conduct after yelling at linebacker Eric Wilson, who collided with him during a play. Wilson trying to help him up, another official separating them.
10: ABC's Rhiannon Alley. Should the price of fries be fixed? McDonald's is facing a potential class action lawsuit over its AI-powered pricing. Last week, Reuters revealed the system, which is trained on millions of daily transactions. The suit accuses the company of conspiring with franchisees to fix prices. McDonald's calls the lawsuit uninformed. Sherry Preston, ABC News.
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0: you know, of course, the midterm election and the challenges. And one of the things I saw yesterday, and I just saw a number of different articles on it, and I've really seen it over the last, you know, 6 months. But it was, is the base not going to turn out for Trump? I view it more as an independent problem, not a base problem. But yeah, if the base isn't going to show up, I'm like, what? You know what are you about? If the base, if 10 or 15% or 20% of the base isn't going to show up for Trump, why do you vote? I mean, what's the purpose? You have to look at what the Democrats would do if they get in power, which is completely and totally unacceptable. And as you've said, and I'm so glad you put it the way you put it, where you said, look, what the Republicans are doing, the problems they have are all fixable. Yeah. With the Democrats, they've just gone bat soup crazy. They wish to destroy the Constitution.
1: Right.
0: And they admit it.
1: Right.
0: And so when you see that, you're just like, whoa, anything the Republicans are doing that we disagree with is definitely fixable.
1: Well, and one of the clear signs of that is that when you see Republican lawmakers go back and forth and they talk about things, okay, we need to do this, it's on the issues. For the most part, the overwhelming majority of those conversations are on bills or on the issues, on what needs to happen, what they need to do for the people. When you look at the left, that's not going on within the party. Now, there are some people who are attached to the party who are not in office that talk about how crazy the left has gone. Bill Maher, James Carville, Rahm Emanuel, all these people that are not officially attached to the party but are on the left that have talked about how bout soup crazy the left is. And they want the left to come around, but that's not going to happen. So the clear difference is that you see the Republicans talking about, no, we need to do this, and it's, you know, the back and forth within the party. And the latest, I think you can look at what's going on between Ted Cruz and Vance. So on the left, you're not seeing any of that. You're not seeing anyone's. Oh, hold on. Fetterman is the closest you'll get. The guy in the hoodie and right, basketball shorts.
0: Right.
1: Is the sane one, the most sane one. And who would have known when we first started going at him after what he was wearing that he would end up being the one who would make more sense than any other, and it's all relative, again, listen to what I'm saying, make more sense than any other Democrat on Capitol Hill. But you don't see that big back and forth within their party, and the reason you don't is because the radicals lead the party, and the others that are not radicals, and maybe with the exception of Fetterman, then they're not outspoken radicals. They're actually radicals, and the ones that, you know, Schumer's a radical. Obama's a radical. These are the people who built this whole thing. Even the ones on the outside, Carville, Bill Maher, anybody who had any influence along the way, Rahm Emanuel, who are now saying, no, you've gone too far. You were part of building this. You were part of the indoctrination and the reforming of the very DNA, the base of this entire radical movement. It is not going to change. It is not fixable because, A, they don't want to fix it. They don't believe anything is broken. And B, they believe long-term it's going to work if they can just get the mob out and force people to go their way.
0: I still think that most Republicans Republican, moderate, conservative to conservative hold the opinion that we hold, that I'm going to go out and vote for the Republicans.

0: Republicans, even if I have to hold my nose.
1: Yeah.
0: Even if I don't like it, I'm going to do it.
1: Right.
0: I think the problem is always the populist Republican who isn't really a true conservative, or the populist independent who really isn't a true, you know, Republican conservative.
1: Right.
0: You know, that's the problem. You know, that's the problem that you that you have, because the biggest problem, the biggest mistake this administration has made has been, which is the party, because the party hasn't challenged him.
1: Right.
0: Is, of course, economics. I was reading here, I was talking about the article, I was reading the piece from Michael Brendan Doherty on Let Them Eat Aggregates, talking about, you know, and I don't necessarily agree that it's the same thing, but he brings up the whole thing. Remember the Turning Point USA spokesperson posted that one of his college students said a burrito shouldn't cost $20. Mm-hmm. And he says this kicked off a flurry of controversy. Why was a burrito $20 when you're ordering it from Door? Well, why was a burrito $20? Were you ordering it from DoorDash? Joel Berry of the Babylon Bee posted that his wife could make burritos for a whole family of four for less than half the price. Mark Thiessen of the American Enterprise Institute argued that when he was in college, he economized and didn't whine about it. Ben Shapiro said that a $20 burrito, if you weren't rich, meant that you were doing your life wrong. You shouldn't be buying a $20 burrito. He writes here, it was a stunning reprise of the Jimmy Carter years when energy prices soared and then controls led to supply shocks. President Carter advised Americans to turn down their thermostats to 55 degrees at night. He also suggested carpooling. The main line of conservative attack was that Carter's policies were failing and that he was effectively criticizing the spending habits of the American people. Instead, the argument was Carter was preaching austerity because a new class of regulators and intellectuals were comfortable telling others to live with less. In other words, Carter was telling people they were doing life wrong and should move their lifestyles back to a lower standard of living. When the people are telling you that they believe prices are a political problem and have political causes, they don't want political figures to change the topic to home economics and learning to live with less. Let their parents, pastors, or financial advisors tell them how to, you know, economize. And then he talks about the, he said, in a normal election, the president is not entirely responsible for gas prices. But this time it's different. The resumption of the war with Iran earlier this year was predicated on the belief that a satisfying result would be achieved quickly with minimal disruption. Instead, we've had what others long predicted, a fight over the Strait of Hormuz that led directly to energy shocks in an American economy where everything is shipped on trucks. That means price hikes. The administration itself is divided. Trump has called affordability a hoax. Meanwhile, J.D. Vance last week said it was tone-deaf Republicans telling people to shut up if they're angry about $20 burritos. I don't think the burrito thing is the same as what was going on during the Carter administration.
1: No, it isn't.
0: Because it is, you know, it isn't. The thing is, when you use that, it's not normal to have a $20 burrito.
1: Right.
0: You know, if you're a $5 burrito, yeah.
1: People will pay it on DoorDash, but there are so many moving parts in that equation,
0: right,
1: of what you're paying for. You're not paying for $20 for the burrito. You're paying for the convenience of having a burrito brought to your door.
0: Right. So that $20 is not. So I disagree with making that the same as what was going on during the Carter administration.
1: Yeah.
0: Because I am fortunate enough to be of age where I do remember what was going on during the Carter administration. I remember.
1: Yeah.
0: The odd even days. I worked full service at a gas station and had lines of cars as far as the eye could see trying to get gasoline.
1: Mm-hmm. Mm-hmm.
0: You know, I remember all this stuff. I remember what was going on. I remember the, oh God, what do they call the speech that he made?
1: Malay speech.
0: The Malay speech. God, mm-hmm. I hated that. Mm-hmm. I hated it back then.
1: Yeah.
0: I really hated it back then. By the way, I want people to know, because people look back, must have been horrible in the you know, the late 70s when that was going on.
1: Right. And we had disco. So, I mean, that made it worse.
0: Well, yeah, but punk was coming in.
1: I didn't like punk.
0: By the late
1: That made it worse for me in two ways. I hated
0: punk
1: because it was fake.
0: How about some punk disco?
1: It was like, that would be my nightmare. Grunge punk disco would probably end me. But
0: shake, shake, shake. yeah. my baseball bat in your face.
1: Well, it was like, you know, it was like, you know, we're going against the system. Yeah, yeah, but you're all dressing alike. You know, it's, you know what I mean? It's the same thing with grunge. Yeah, well, we don't like the system anymore. Yeah, but you're all wearing flannel shirts, shorts, and boots.
0: And so what? I was, you know, at that point, I was in radio for a short time, then get out and was a machinist.
1: Mm-hmm.
0: And did that really till 82 when I got back into radio.
1: Yeah.
0: And all that time, even though I knew the news was bad, you know, when you see the beginning, I hate the beginning of Miracle.
1: Oh, yeah, the movie Miracle.
0: I mean, I love the movie. It's a great movie.
1: But that Malay speech.
0: The big thing about the Malay, you know, the Malay speech and everything's so bad and everybody. I wasn't bummed out at all.
1: Yeah, no.
0: You know, I had been working in radio and got out, and then I was still working as a club DJ, and then I was making decent money as a machinist. And I was working overtime like you can't imagine and spinning tunes on the weekend.
1: Yeah.
0: Spinning.
1: Yeah.
0: Because I was actually spinning records.
1: Spinning records. Yeah.
0: records at Stage One,
1: mm-hmm.
0: Harvey Weinstein's place.
1: Yeah. Yeah.
0: Yes, I actually did work for. I never met him. He owned the club, though. They were. Right.
1: You weren't. You weren't his type, apparently. Yeah.
0: Harvey and Corky Productions. Mm-hmm. It was Harvey and Corky that were rock promoters in Buffalo. They went to University of Buffalo.
1: Mm-hmm.
0: That's where Harvey Weinstein came from. That was his. But I never saw him at the club. But I do remember when he said, or somebody was saying, I don't know if it was him or somebody was saying, well, you know, it was different back then. Sexual harassment was, you know, more allowed. No, it wasn't.
1: No, it was never acceptable.
0: It was never, ever acceptable. Well, it might have been in the 1850s. I don't know. But it certainly wasn't when I was working there in really 79, 80, 81 is when I was working at Stage One. Yeah, that would have been it. Yeah, because that would have been the last. Yeah, that was the last time in that period, and then I went into radio for a while. Then I was back to being a club DJ back in the mid '80s again. But while I was still in radio, but I don't ever remember a depression. I remember I was as optimistic as could be as to where I could go. I wasn't sure where I was going, but I was making good money and saving some money, and so I was, you know, actually pretty good. But I just hit it. But I wouldn't look at it the same way. What I look at, the biggest problem that the Trump administration is, when you come out of the gate and he lied about tariffs and said that foreign companies would pay for it, and it was an obvious lie, you lost some conservatives right there. Because the question is, why are you lying about that? And he still says it today.
1: Yeah.
0: He'll still say it.
1: Yeah.
0: Everybody knows it's not true. You cannot lie about economics to conservatives.
1: Right.
0: They remember that. And then everything that's gone along. And then we know he's concerned about prices. We know he was concerned about prices with tariffs, because that's why last December he took it off 200 products. And that's why, you know, he had to back off when the bond market nearly crashed. What was it, in April of 25? Is it April 25?
1: Yeah.
0: Yeah, April 25. Yeah. The bond market nearly crashed, so he had to back off on tariffs there. He knew it.
1: Mm-hmm.
0: He knew it, and he was lying to the American public. Why? You don't lie about economics. You don't do it. And then when he said affordability is a hoax, and you can sit there, and every time he gives a speech and talks about how great the economy is, and this week talking about how great the economy is, and the article just touched on that, and you sit there and you say, because of this, this, this, this, and this, yet the only thing that affects people is the fact that their job is not covering the increase of prices. Whether Biden was worse or not doesn't matter. It's what they're dealing with today. And if you don't recognize that in politics, that's politics 101. And when we saw what happened to Biden, when Biden was out there every day you're out there telling the American public the economy is great and we haven't been selling the message to you, you lose another person.
1: Well, and the actions, we always say, forget the words, let's look at the actions. 200 plus food tariffs given an exemption last December. The beef thing, the Venezuelan oil, the red diesel, all of these things, what are you looking at doing?
0: Well, for God's sake,
1: if everything is great, you're looking to create, because especially with the 200 plus food tariff exemptions on their website, they posted the reason for doing it: to save American families money.
0: Right.
1: Save the money from what? Tariffs. That's the exemption. The exemption is on tariffs.
0: Well, I think the point that just sent some fiscal conservatives that supported Trump just over the edge was when he said, okay, let's dump meat. I've made a deal to dump meat below market prices into the United States. And the same, he was promoting Venezuelan oil the other day.
1: Yeah.
0: We're going to sell it below market prices. Right. You're dumping oil, which is exactly what you ran against in 2016.
1: Yeah.
0: That's what you ran against.
1: Well, the steel tariff thing was all about dumping steel, right?
0: Yeah.
1: Remember?
0: Yeah. I mean, it's just like, you don't make any sense. It's as if you're just shooting from the hip. You have no economic philosophy. You're trying to manage a central government, one person running it all, trying to manipulate it here and there. And then when it's like, we need to take equity in this company, we need to take ownership in here. Socialism sucks. By the way, let's take more ownership of this company over here.
1: Well,
0: conservatives are not idiots.
1: And there's a clear difference between action and reaction. And right now, everything seems to be a reaction.
0: Yeah. The only thing that's about 100% the way it should be, saw Holman yesterday. See Holman on the CBS News. Holman is just, they should never had Stephen Miller in there.
1: Right.
0: You notice how he doesn't talk a lot about immigration anymore.
1: Right, right.
0: We are Red Eye Radio.
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3: Recent wet weather at the end of September in some of our nation's growing areas perhaps reflected in USDA's latest crop progress report. Agriculture Department Chief Meteorologist Brad Rippey says for the period ending October 4th,
4: we do have some maturity delays primarily across the eastern reaches of the Corn Belt, notably in Michigan. Only 30% of the corn fully mature. Another problem we are seeing is a deterioration in those corn conditions. We are seeing delays related both to rain and late development. So in Ohio, for example, 65% of the soybeans dropping leaves, 23 percentage points behind the five-year average. We did see that heavy rain that affected the Midwest also arcing across parts of the Great Plains and the northern panhandle of Texas and western Oklahoma. Parts of Kansas were hit by some very heavy showers. We'll have to keep an eye on the cotton crop in those areas to see if there was any degradation of quality.
3: I'm Rod Bain reporting for the U.S. Department of Agriculture in Washington, D.C.
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0: We are Red Eye Radio. He's Eric Carlin. I'm Gary McNamara. So, with all the criticism I have for the administration and Republicans in general for not being more conservative, I still have no choice, and I don't need an excitement level. You don't need to excite me. I'm going to vote.
1: Right.
0: I'm going to vote Republican across the board.
1: Yeah.
0: Because
1: no way I'm voting the other way.
0: You got it.
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1: And I'm Gary McNamara along with Eric Harley. More on the midterm elections coming up in just a minute.
2: 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And maybe soon we'll share your success story.
1: All right. So as we talk about the midterm election, and we talked about the challenges that the Republicans and the administration have, because the administration is a Republican Party. Yes. You see it now happening. We'll have a story later on about Ted Cruz going after Vance, and Vance going back after Ted Cruz.
2: Yeah.
1: And you're seeing it happening now. I mean, you've seen, whether it's DeSantis or Cruz, talk about the economic policy of the administration without really attacking the administration,
2: right.
1: just the policy.
2: Right.
1: And, you know, we've talked about, you know, the price of diesel, the price of gasoline. And when Trump went in, we agreed with Trump going in as long as he could get it done quickly.
2: Right.
1: But we said, if not, you shouldn't do it until after the midterms. That was the thing that we were always concerned, because we knew prices were a problem already.
2: You're talking about Iran.
1: What'd I say?
2: When he went in.
1: Oh, okay.
2: So went into Iran.
1: Yeah. Thank you. For, I just assume people know what's in my mind.
2: Yeah.
1: Why don't you know what's
2: in my
1: mind?
2: It could have been Canada, but in this case, it wasn't.
1: Why can't you read my mind? Read my mind, please. And so I believe that the long-term rewards for the world and for the United States.
2: Immeasurable.
1: Absolutely immeasurable. And if you can continue at that point with Abraham Accords, peace accords between Middle Eastern countries, you get Saudi Arabia, you get Egypt, for just as an example, signing peace deals with Israel, and a change in Iran.
2: Yeah.
1: That is extremely important for the world.
2: Right.
1: But the American public doesn't see it.
2: No.
1: They don't see it. No. They care about the prices. And that's why you see the Americans, well, you know, you went in, we started the war. Nah, the war's been going on for almost a half century now.
2: Mm-hmm.
1: This isn't new.
2: Right.
1: You know, it might have been a Cold War or whatever, but I mean, the terrorism that was being exported and what the Biden administration did and the Obama administration did was just reprehensible.
2: Yeah.
1: Because they were enabling the worst terrorist regime that promotes terrorism and finances terrorism in the world. And if Americans wish to remain in the dark, sometimes presidents have to do something that is the right thing to do. You know, it's, you know, the Lend-Lease program before we got into World War II.
2: Mm-hmm.
1: Remember, the American public, you know, we talk about Tucker Carlson saying, you know, England would have been better off because Germany wouldn't have bothered you.
2: Right.
1: Right. I mean, we'd be speaking German now.
2: Yeah.
1: And then did you see, I don't know if you saw it, but when he was arguing with that, the politician who was very well versed, I mean, Tucker Carlson really couldn't make a point. So he went, well, you got foreigners in here that don't speak English anyway. It's not the point.
2: Wow. You talk about.
1: Yeah, it was bad.
2: Deflecting, a horrible deflection.
1: Like I said, it reminded me of those, the, the things that I was watching on YouTube yesterday of these defendants for, you know, you know, small traffic tickets and things like that who are in contempt of court because they're like, we're not under the jurisdiction of the United States. It's common law. Shut up.
3: Yeah.
1: You know, they're just throwing out stuff in this confident, arrogant way, and they're clueless. And that's what Tucker Carlson, you know, and it's interesting because after I've seen a lot of stuff on social media saying, yeah, what really got me on Tucker Carlson was when he said, you know, when I was on Fox News, I really didn't believe any of that crap.
2: Right.
1: You know, basically being directed by my producers.
2: Mm-hmm.
1: Oh, so you'll say things that you don't believe because you get paid for it?
2: Mm-hmm.
1: Wow, that just destroyed, you know, destroyed him. But when you look at what, you know, what Trump is doing, I believe it's the right thing. Now, I don't like how he went about it. If he was going to go in, he should have gone in. And we said it in February. Mm-hmm. You go in, you end it. And that's what he did in his 8-minute speech. That's what seemed the goal was.
2: Right.
1: Regime change to the point where the people can take over. And it will happen quick.
2: Right.
1: Within weeks is what we were told. Well, you made the promise. And the American people are looking at going, you know, even though I believe what's going on right now is extremely positive. But I'm not talking, it's not about what I think. I'm going to vote no matter what. It's not me. It's not you. We're going to go and we're going to vote for Republicans because the option is totally unacceptable.
2: Yeah.
1: Why? Because they've told us it's totally unacceptable because we don't want to put the party in that wants to change the Constitution, that wants to defund the police, that wants, you know, the insanity of the radical transgender movement, the racism of anti-Semitism, of identity politics. It's unacceptable. Absolutely unacceptable. But understand when Trump says it will be worth it to temporarily pay high gasoline prices because we're getting rid we're going to get rid of the regime of Iran and let the people have some form of democracy. Understand that, and it's like, well, we can't handle high prices. Well, understand that's the goal. The goal of Trump is not to have high energy prices. He doesn't want high energy prices.
2: No.
1: The goal of Democrats is to have high energy prices.
2: They've said it and they've been saying it for years.
1: They've been saying it. It's not like, well, this is happening because of this and we thought it would end sooner. I just looked at it right now. Again, a different study. The average, and I got to renew again here. The average residential electricity rate in Texas is 15.88 cents per kilowatt hour. In New York State, 29.90. Double. Electricity is double in New York State than what it is in Texas. Double. And why is it higher in New York? As the Democrat leaders of the legislature told Hochul, when she said, we got to get rid of these climate change laws. We're killing the people. And you just saw they sent a whole bunch of checks.
2: Yeah.
1: They sent a whole bunch of checks to people to make them feel happy about electricity prices.
2: Right. Yeah.
1: But the reason she was like, we can't do this. They had to come up with something. So it's like, okay, let's write them checks.
2: Mm-hmm.
1: Raise taxes on everybody else. Raise taxes in order to do it. But we'll send you a check for your high electricity prices. When Hochul complained about it, she was told, what are you talking about? That's the goal of our legislation. We want high energy prices. And we go all the way back to Obama talking to the San Francisco Chronicle in the beginning of February, I believe it was 2008, when he said the goal is higher. The goal is to skyrocket electricity prices. Remember, that's the difference. That's why we say, what you said, what the Republicans are doing, what's going on right now is fixable and it's going to be eventually fixed.
2: Yes. It has to be.
1: Right.
2: It's going to be. There's no two ways about it. I don't have any doubt in my mind that it's going to be fixed. And with the left, it is not. It's not fixable. It is conform or we'll cut you out of the herd.
1: Yeah. But understand they want skyrocketing energy prices. How do we know? They've told us.
2: Under my plan of cap and trade, electricity rates would necessarily skyrocket.
1: Yep. And so, you know.
2: That's Obama in 2008.
1: Yeah. That's the goal. And so, you know, has that message effectively been communicated? No, because independents or people that aren't loyal, Republican conservative, you know, with that ideology of government's job is not to make your life harder, can understand what Trump is saying, even if they don't agree with him going in. At least they go, okay, yeah, it's take down Iran. I disagree or agree, either way, that it will benefit the world, but I just don't like the high high gasoline prices. Understand the goal of the Democrats. It's not a consequence of something that you do. It is their goal.
2: Yeah.
1: It is their premeditated goal to skyrocket energy prices in the United States.
2: Yep.
1: And we know it because they told us, and the legislature made sure that Hochul knew it, and that's why they're giving, you know, $500 checks, and they're expanding the number of people that are going to get the $500 checks from the government to help defray the cost of the electricity, which is caused by the legislation of the New York State Legislature with the approval of the governor.
2: Yep. And, you know, again, because their long-term goal is to nationalize massive sectors of the economy, including energy. Healthcare is the other, is another big one. And they've wanted to do this for the longest time.
1: Oh, did you see El Sayed was talking about, to go to a cardiologist takes up to 2 months. Huh?
2: Huh? No.
1: I just had that done, and mine was not an emergency.
2: Right. Yeah.
1: And it was just, okay, you're an old man.
2: Mm.
1: You know, you got type 2 diabetes. We know it's under control.
2: Mm-hmm.
1: When was the last time you had your heart completely looked at? Never had an EKG once. All right, you should get this done.
2: Mm-hmm.
1: So this was really a recommendation. It wasn't, you need to get in there right now. It's like, when we do this, mm-hmm. we can get you in 3 days.
2: Right. Yeah.
1: 3 days. And then I said, And they said, well, the test would be like an hour apart. Would you like it closer? And I said, yeah, and I can't make it that day. I was going out of town. So I ended up waiting about 8 days, and one test in one part of the hospital followed immediately by the other test in the other part of the hospital. And I was in and out in an hour and 15 minutes.
2: Yeah. Yeah. Mine took one phone call from my doctor to the cardiologist, and they called me actually while I was driving home from my primary care physician's office with the appointment making, and I was in the following week. And it you know, it's, but this is what the left does. Now, there may be cases where you have a cardiologist, they're understaffed or they're overbooked, whatever, and it takes longer to get in. I can't, you know, tell you what the average wait is. I don't have that data in front of me. But the average wait isn't 2 months.
1: Look at this here.
2: Hmm.
1: Wait times in Canada. Urgent referrals. You got to get in now.
2: Yeah.
1: 2 to 4 weeks.
2: Yeah. Sounds pretty urgent, doesn't it?
1: Yep.
2: Mm-hmm.
1: Semi-urgent referrals. 2 to 4 months.
2: Yeah.
1: Routine referrals. That was mine, right?
2: Yeah. Yeah.
1: Which was 3 days. 6 to 12 months and up to 14 to 22 months in certain areas of Canada.
2: Yeah.
1: He's so full of it.
2: Hey, he's a liar.
1: Yeah. We are Red Eye Radio.
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1: We are Red Eye Radio. He's Eric Carlin. I'm Gary McNamara. When I was talking about El Sayed, just so people know, he's running for, if you don't know, I just got, can't assume people know every time that, you know, what we're talking about. He's running again as the Democrat for the Senate in Michigan.
14: Yeah.
1: And he said the other day, we need nationalized health care, basically, because people need to not wait 2 months to get into a cardiologist.
14: Right.
1: And went to, what is it in Canada? 6 to 12 months for non-urgent referrals, private consultation. Cardiologist, 1 to 3 weeks.
14: Yeah.
1: That's to get in. It's not the test. That's the initial consultation.
14: Right.
1: Some of the tests are expensive.
14: Oh, no, they're very expensive. Yeah. They can be. Yeah.
1: Wait times by specialty type. Heart failure, 3 to 8 weeks or shorter. General cardiology, average 4 to 12 month wait. Preventive cardiology, which would probably be what I went, you know, because my heart's fine.
14: Right, yeah.
1: 8 to 14 month wait in British Columbia.
14: Wow. Yeah.
1: Wow. Yeah. Let's go to socialized healthcare.
14: Right.

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9: Justice for Jane Doe!
8: Chance of justice for Jane Doe on the campus of Cornell University following the lawsuit filed by Jane Doe, who says she was raped by numerous men at a fraternity bedroom 2 years ago. Cornell says it disciplined the seven men involved. This student says it's not nearly enough.
10: Stop calling it the Cornell Seven. It's Cornell. The systems placed by this university and the state of New York have allowed sexual assault culture to thrive and for rape to go unpunished.
8: That student at a campus protest, New York Governor Kathy Hochul has appointed special prosecutor Letitia James to investigate further. President Trump staging the signing of an executive order while in Nebraska last night, the order allowing truckers to use so-called red dye diesel.
11: To officially waive the off-road requirement and allow anyone to purchase tax-free red dye diesel for any reason.
8: That diesel is sold without state or federal taxes and is used in things like tractors and excavators. The price of diesel averaging about $6.30 a gallon. Before the war with Iran, it was less than $4 a gallon. Longtime televangelist Jim Baker has died. Here's ABC's Jim Ryan.
12: It was as polished as any TV talk show of the era.
13: The PTL Television Network presents Jim and
12: Jim and Tammy Faye Baker sat atop an evangelistic empire valued in the hundreds of millions. Then,
14: I feel we've made a mistake.
12: Scandal, Jim Baker admitted to an affair with a church clerk, was indicted for fraud, and did 5 years in prison, telling his followers,
14: "We've asked God to forgive us, and we asked them to forgive us."
12: He and Tammy Faye later divorced. Baker's current wife, Lori, posted last night that her husband had died at 86. Jim Ryan, ABC News.
8: Protesting students blockading their high schools across France again. The students demanding more resources be spent on the nation's school system. This is ABC News.
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8: The Supreme Court has started its new term with a big question looming over the arguments. Will Justice Samuel Alito be leaving soon? ABC senior Washington reporter Devin Dwyer covers the Supreme Court.
20: Alito himself sort of lent credence to all this speculation when he told CBS in an interview that he is actively considering retirement. He's starting to weigh the options. He didn't suggest when he'll leave, but certainly said he's thinking about it.
8: Alito was appointed in 2006. He's 76 years old. The FBI has arrested a woman in Los Angeles, and now she is facing charges of spying for the Chinese government in L.A. ABC's Trevor Ault.
21: This is a 34-year-old Southern California real estate agent accused of being a Chinese spy. Wan Ying Zhang was taken into custody by federal agents at LAX as they say she was about to board a flight to Shanghai. The FBI alleges last year she flew to Seattle to surveil the son of the president of Taiwan. She allegedly sent her Chinese contact photos of the family, their car, their license plates. In one text she allegedly sent, "Saw him, young male, it's that young one." And she may have surveilled other families as well.
8: Measles cases in Pennsylvania now topping 1,000. Five people have died, including three unvaccinated adults. The other two were babies, too young to get the shot. Nobel Prize in Physics has just been awarded to a scientist who worked on the discovery of high-energy neutrinos, which are some of the fundamental particles of the universe. I'm Sherry Preston, ABC News.
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22: Justices suggested they're open to letting at least a narrow class of claims go forward. Let's get more from Bloomberg's Amy Morris in Washington.
23: Justice Brett Kavanaugh questioned one attorney on who gets to regulate environmental issues.
24: We have four precedents make crystal clear that interstate air and water pollution are matters for federal law unless Congress specifically preserves state law.
23: Justice Elena Kagan seemed skeptical of the attorney's legal theories.
25: One theory is about air and water regulation and who gets to do that. And another theory sets out broad principles of who can do what extraterritorially with respect to any subject.
23: Chief Justice John Roberts voiced concern about the consequences of permitting a deluge of new suits against the energy industry. In Washington, Amy Morris, Bloomberg Radio.
26: All right, Amy, thank you. In New York, the city is considering new proposals to regulate artificial intelligence as safety debates continue over the tech's fast-paced development. And Bloomberg's Monica Ricks reports from Manhattan.
27: The New York City Council kicked off a landmark oversight hearing with testimony from whistleblowers like former Anthropic researcher Jacob Coxon, who says AI could destroy us all.
28: On the current path, I think it is more likely than not
0: that humanity loses control to these AIs and it could end in human extinction.
27: AI firms, including reps from Anthropic, OpenAI, and Google, are also expected to testify as the council considers about a dozen measures to regulate the tech. At the federal level, the Trump administration has largely taken a hands-off approach. In New York, Monica Ricks, Bloomberg Radio.
22: Monica, thanks. And as the debate continues, Bloomberg News has learned that OpenAI is in talks with multiple investment funds from the United Arab Emirates to help anchor a $30 billion financing round. Top AI firms, including OpenAI and Anthropic, have previously turned to deep-pocketed Middle Eastern investors to meet their intense capital needs.
26: Let's turn to the markets here, Nathan, where futures are higher once again after yesterday's gains to begin the week. The Nasdaq closed at an all-time high. The S&P 500 also near record levels. Stuart Kaiser is the head of U.S. equity trading strategy at Citi.
1: If you look at the year to date, even, it's been a very challenging macroeconomic environment for equities. Oil is up significantly. Yields are significantly higher. What's allowed you to power through that is earnings. So in our view, once earnings season starts, the market's going to kind of push the rest of that macro stuff off to the side.

0: Forward earnings estimate for the S&P 500 is 30% higher today than it was at the beginning of the year.
1: And Citi's Stuart Kiser there. The S&P 500 is up nearly 14% this year, while the NASDAQ has surged 18%.
2: As for the Treasury market, Karen, we're hearing a warning about that from billionaire Ray Dalio, the founder of Bridgewater Associates, says a U.S. debt crisis is approaching.
3: I think within the next 3 years, what we have is that issue of that squeezing it out. And so when you take a look at literally what that means and then what the impact of that is going to be on asset prices.
2: Ray Dalio spoke exclusively with Bloomberg's Jacinda Amin, and you can catch their full conversation on Bloomberg.com and the Bloomberg Business app.
1: Well, Nathan Dalio's comments came after Treasury Secretary Scott Bessent sought to reassure Treasury investors, saying that economic growth and spending restraints will help the government to start bending the curve. Bessent, in a fireside chat at a Pennsylvania Chamber event, says that the U.S. can achieve 3% growth, and that can help bring down America's debt burden. Economists surveyed by Bloomberg are more cautious, forecasting little more than 2% growth in 2027 and 2028.
2: And a program note, Karen, J.P. Morgan Chase's Tech Stars Conference is getting underway in London today. More than 500 industry leaders and investors are gathering to explore the outlook for tech. And Bloomberg's Tom McKenzie's there as well. He's going to be sitting down this morning with J.P. Morgan Chase CEO, Jamie Dimon. So I look forward to that conversation coming up live at 9:15 a.m. Wall Street time. Check back for it on Bloomberg Radio, Bloomberg Television, and the Bloomberg Business app.
1: Time now for a look at some of the other stories making news in New York and around the world. And for that, we're joined by Bloomberg's John Tucker. John, good morning.
4: And good morning, Karen. Student organizations hosted a protest at Cornell University calling for sexual assault prevention as the university deals with fallout from gang rape allegations against seven fraternity members from an alleged 2024 incident. Faculty members addressed the protesters.
5: We are Cornell. We say enough is enough, and we demand justice for Jane Doe.
4: New York Governor Kathy Hochul last week appointed a special prosecutor to investigate the case after local prosecutors declined to bring charges. 82-year-old Francis Housen is the winner of this year's Nobel Prize in Physics. He's a professor at the University of Wisconsin and a principal investigator at the Neutrino Observatory at the South Pole, appropriately named Ice Cube. He won for the discovery of high-energy neutrinos of astrophysical origin. Neutrinos are emitted before a big event like a supernova, so you can get a warning to tell observatories where to look. And Jim Baker, a television evangelist who lost his popular ministry in a 1980 sex scandal, has died. Baker also was in prison for 5 years for having violated federal financial laws. Baker on ABC News Nightline being interviewed by Ted Koppel about the scandal.
6: I feel we've made a mistake, and we're very sorry about it. 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
4: 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Global News 24 hours a day, and whenever you want to at Bloomberg News Now. I'm John Tucker. And this is Bloomberg, Karen.
1: All right, John Tucker, thank you. Time now for the Bloomberg Sports Update. Here's John Stashower. John, good morning.
7: Good morning, Karen. Two big problems for the Yankees. They can't hit and they can't field. Ben Rice can't hit home runs. He hit two solo shots in Game 2. Austin Wells had a double, also had one in the series opener. But the other seven Yankees in the starting lineup in these first two games, a combined 1 for 47. And as for the defense, Yanks had 3 errors in the first inning. Another costly one in the fifth that kept the inning alive when Tampa Bay added to its lead.
8: Palacios, a bullet into center field, a base hit. One run is in, Simpson. Here comes DeLuca, hits the mound. DeLuca scores. Richie Palacios, 2 RBI single, makes it 5-1 Rays.
7: Turner Sports. Rays won 5-2, lead the series 2-0. Game 3 tomorrow in the Bronx. Yanks need to win that one and two more, or the season's over for Aaron Boone's team.
9: A really rough night, to say the least, for us. So, you know, we got to get over it. You know, we've responded all year to difficult times, and we got to do that again. We got to get ourselves up off the mat. Obviously, tonight was just not good enough for us and certainly not good enough to beat that club.
7: The White Sox won again.

0: 4-3 in Cleveland, now 4-0 in the postseason with all four on the road, and now they go home, haven't clinched a postseason series in Chicago since 1906. The Falcons and Saints played in New Orleans as they did 20 years ago in the first game after Katrina. Atlanta won 45-24. Bijan and no relation Brian Robinson combined to rush for over 200 yards and score 5 touchdowns. When the Giants play Sunday in Washington, sounds like the Commanders will have starting QB Jaden Daniels back. He missed the last two games with an injured elbow. The NBA champion Knicks are back. They used 20 players in an exhibition game loss in Philadelphia. LeBron James not in uniform for Philly. Jaylen Brown was. He scored 22 points. John Stashel, Bloomberg Sports. Karen, Nathan.
1: All right, John, thank you. It is 6:13 on Wall Street. We want to get the latest now from the Middle East, where Yemen's internationally recognized government claims it has taken territory back from the Houthis one day after declaring an all-out military campaign against the Iran-backed militant group. Joining us from Istanbul is Bloomberg Middle East Breaking News editor Patrick Sykes. Patrick, what more do we know about these claims? Good morning.
2: Morning. Yes, this is the internationally recognized Yemeni government and its military saying that they've retaken from the Houthis the Red Sea city of Mocha. That's not far from the Bab el-Mandeb, the key strait in the Red Sea, which is kind of the equivalent in the region to the Strait of Hormuz, and has been causing headaches, of course, for shipping around the world. This would be the first kind of major victory and milestone in this Saudi-backed push by Yemen's internationally recognized government to counter the gains made by the Houthis in the past couple of months. In the past month, the Houthis, of course, backed by Iran. But it remains to be seen, A, you know, will they be able to hold this, how the Houthis will respond, and B, how far they'll be able to push back the Houthis beyond this.
1: Those are the key questions, given that the Saudi-backed Yemeni government has had a pretty spotty track record when it comes to holding on to gains it's made in the past. I mean, these two sides have been at war for more than a decade, right?
2: Exactly. And it underlines, you know, even before this latest operation was launched, the Saudis really had no good options, right? They could sit there and try and absorb the hits, which obviously doesn't look great and does nothing for deterrence. Or they sort of re-engage in a war that had been going on for years and which had ended kind of inconclusively. No easy way out for either of them. What it also does is it just adds another complication to resolving the conflict between Iran and the US. The Houthis, of course, are backed by Iran, but it's worth, I think, stating that they are more autonomous than many of those Iranian-backed militias in the region. But, you know, if the Strait of Hormuz wasn't enough for the shipping world, it now has to account for a whole other regional conflict theater.
1: And how much of a complication could it be for the U.S. now to have pulled its B-1 bombers out of that forward operating base that was the center of a suspected terror plot last week in the U.K., RAF Fairford? Does that factor in to what we're seeing between the Yemenis and the Houthis?
2: I mean, any move like that, you know, moving back forces obviously does quantitatively reduce the US's ability to conduct strikes, but I wouldn't want to overstate it. No doubt it has other resources and assets available that can do that. I think that's more significant as a symbolic move. Iran has been celebrating it ever since as, you know, the latest instance of, in their words, the US pulling back from the region, following as it has, you know, the US withdrawal from Iraq and reports of US naval assets moving further away from Iran's coast, even if there's still question marks about the connections between that alleged plot and Iran, not to mention even if it didn't come off, obviously, but even if it had, even now that it hasn't, it's still got a symbolic value for the Iranians.
1: Appreciate the update as always, Patrick. Thanks so much. That is Patrick Sykes with us from Istanbul this morning. He is Middle East Breaking News Editor for Bloomberg News. Karen.
3: Nathan, let's repeat some of our top stories this morning. President Trump signing an executive order to ease restrictions on the use of a tax-exempt variety of diesel. It's a decision he said would save millions for farmers and drive down the cost of all goods. Healthcare costs are tied with gas prices as the top economic concerns for voters as we head into the midterm elections, and that is from a new KFF poll. And Francis Halsen, a Belgian-born astrophysicist, was awarded the Nobel Prize in Physics for decisive contributions to the Ice Cube Neutrino Observatory and the discovery of high-energy neutrinos of astrophysical origin. We have more of those stories coming up on Bloomberg Daybreak on a day when futures are on the rise, with S&P futures up 0.2% or 16 points this morning. And this is Bloomberg.
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3: And I'm Karen Moscow, and the S&P 500 set to move closer to its first record high, with S&P futures up 0.25% this morning, up 18 points. Dow futures up 0.4% or 211 points. And NASDAQ futures up 0.4% or 126 points. 10-year Treasury yield at 5.27%, and NYMEX crude oil is down almost 2% at $87.75 a barrel. That is a Bloomberg Business Flash. Now here's John Tucker with more on what's going on around the world. John.
13: And Karen, Yemen's internationally recognized government says it's regained control of the Red Sea city of Bunka from the Houthis. President Trump signing an executive order to allow more widespread use of a tax-exempt variety of diesel fuel known as red dye diesel. And voters in Quebec electing the separatist Parti Québécois for the first time in more than a decade. Major League Baseball playoffs. Yankees, they lose to Tampa Bay 5-2. The White Sox beat the Guardians 4-2. Global News, 24 hours a day, and whenever you want it, with Bloomberg News Now. I'm John Tucker. This is Bloomberg. Nathan.
1: John, thanks. It's 6:23 on Wall Street. I want to turn back to our exclusive conversation with the billionaire founder of Bridgewater Associates, Ray Dalio. He spoke exclusively with Bloomberg's Haslinda Amin in Singapore this morning, warning of vulnerabilities in the U.S. Treasury market. And he also talked about investing in government debt today. Let's listen in.
14: We have a U.S. with a debt of in excess of $40 trillion. No wonder, not quite surprising, that 30-year yields are headed towards 6%. How are you reading what's happening there?
15: I think it's just important to understand the mechanics. That's why I wrote the book, How Countries Go Broke, because there's a mechanical process, and people don't understand it, and it's really quite simple. The way it works for countries is the same it works for individuals, except countries can print money. Okay. But one man's debts are another man's liabilities. So what happens is when debts accumulate faster than they're paid back, then debt service costs grow. And so that becomes a higher and higher percentage of one's cash flow. And when that happens, it starts to squeeze out spending. And so then you have a problem. So in the United States, so we have that dynamic as it squeezes it out. Then also one man's assets or another man's liabilities for debt. And so you have to think about what are they holding, and is it holding wealth, and is it effective? So those are the two drivers. And so what we're seeing now, for example, on the U.S. debt, is that we spend about $7 trillion a year. Think about this like a business or an individual. They spend seven, okay? They take in five, okay? Spending 40% more than they're taking in, and they've been doing that for a number of years. So as a result, debt and debt service payments are building, and as a result, they are squeezing out the spending. So we have that kind of a dynamic going on. Then we also have one man's debts or another man's assets. And so when you see interest rates rise naturally because of this supply-demand imbalance, it produces losses in those assets. And so think about bonds as an asset to hold and how bad bonds have been as interest rates rise. And that has an effect. So we have
14: it's
15: that
14: a different
15: normal
14: picture from when you were trading, right? Because, I mean, you benefited from investing in government debt for a very long time, for 50 years. Yeah. Well, would you do it differently this time around?
15: There's always be long and short depending on the nature of the cycle, right? When things get worse. But what we have now is a situation where there's the rate at which it's compounding, the size of it. Well, you know, why does the market go down? The market goes down because there's too much debt and we're adding to it at that rate. So, and then we're approaching our limits. Okay, and then there are geopolitical changes. You know, the United States could run large deficits, but now because of conflicts, we also have a dynamic in which those who want to hold U.S. debt, they're holding too much already. So we have that dynamic going on, and you could see it if you were to just calculate, which is in the book I wrote. You know, How Countries Go Broke, the big cycle. It shows how that debt service payment then is squeezing out spending, and so you can see that dynamic work.
3: And that was Bridgewater Associates founder Ray Dalio speaking exclusively with our Heslinda Ahman. And catch the full conversation on Bloomberg.com and the Bloomberg Business app. Up next, we have the latest on Yemen's progress in retaking territory from the Houthis, plus efforts to make a tax-exempt variety of diesel more accessible. We have all that coming up in our 6:30 news on a day when futures are on the rise. S&P futures, they're up 0.25% of 19 points. Dow futures up 0.4% or 207 points. NASDAQ futures up 0.4% or 122 points. 10-year treasury up 7/32nds, yield 5.27%. Yield on the 2-year, 4.8%. NYMEX crude oil is down 1.8%. It's at $87.85 a barrel. COMEX gold at $4,181 an ounce. That's up 0.6%. Now we have a look at today's Bloomberg weather forecast.
16: Most of our travel headaches will be focused over Florida today. We'll be looking at scattered showers and thunderstorms affecting travelers to and from the Tampa area today. Temperatures in Tampa are going to be around 85. There may also be some problems as the day goes on into and out of Orlando due to developing showers and thunderstorms, highs near 86. The Miami-Fort Lauderdale area, looking at showers and thunderstorms developing late in the day, highs will be near 90. I'm Rob Carolyn, Bloomberg Radio.
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3: We are coming up to 6:30 on Wall Street. Good morning. I'm Karen Moscow.
1: I'm Nathan Hager. 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
3: Well, Nathan, Yemen's Saudi-backed government claims it's regained territory from the Houthis one day after declaring a full-scale military campaign against the Iran-backed militia. Yemen's armed forces say they've taken over the Red Sea city of Mocha along with other areas near the Bab el-Mandeb Strait. Bloomberg's head of Middle East coverage, Stuart Livingston Wallace, says these claims have yet to be independently verified.
17: If this turns out to be true and something they can hold, that is strategically very important. Of course, they have those more northern coastal areas and for many years have been firing on shipping, so it doesn't remove the threat entirely. But it's an interesting development, you know, one we'll keep watching.
3: And Bloomberg's Stuart Livingston Wallace notes Yemen's internationally recognized government has a weak record of holding territory it's taken from the Houthis in the past.
1: Now to the latest on midterm politics, Karen. 4 weeks till the November election. President Trump is making a bid to lower rising fuel costs. He signed an executive order easing limits on a tax-exempt variety of diesel. We get the details from Bloomberg's Amy Morris in Washington.
18: The plan would allow more widespread use of red or dyed diesel, which is generally available for agricultural or construction purposes, and could translate into an effective tax break in some cases. Tom Clauzza with Oil Price Information Service tells Balance of Power this is more of a cosmetic gesture.
19: It's just tax relief on a lot of the product that's used by farmers.
18: Because domestic refiners are already running at full capacity, Bloomberg Economics estimates that refiners and fuel sellers are likely to absorb nearly all of any added benefit. In Washington, Amy Morris, Bloomberg Radio.
3: All right, Amy, thank you. We now head overseas where unrest is spreading in France. Hundreds of French high schools have shut today as teachers' unions join student-led protests demanding more money for education. And here is a spokesperson from the French Students' Union who sets out their demands.
20: We just want to make our demands be heard for once because the government isn't hearing us. So this movement will just amplify, and we are even calling on everyone to join us in this movement, even outside of France, in all over Europe.
3: And the government warned that the unrest had turned into urban violence and blamed the far left for being behind the movement. About 6,000 individuals have been arrested.
1: Well, Karen, President Trump is saying more about the Pentagon's move out of B-1 bombers from the UK air base that was at the center of a suspected terror plot last week.
21: There were some threats, and rather than attempting the enemy, we'll capture the enemy and beat the enemy, but why should we leave them there? So we moved them around a little bit, not very far.
1: And President Trump's comments at the White House came after Secretary of State Marco Rubio described the withdrawal as a routine rotation. A source tells Bloomberg that just last week, the Pentagon extended the B-1 rotation at RAF Fairford until January.
3: Well, we turn to the markets now. Nathan, where futures are higher once again after yesterday's gains to begin the week. And the NASDAQ closed at an all-time high. The S&P 500 also near record levels. Kara Murphy is Chief Investment Officer at Kestra Investment Management.
0: What you have are AI companies that are continuing to drive this enormous earnings cycle. We're seeing massive corporate earnings growth, not just in technology, but elsewhere within the market. And then we're also seeing continued CapEx investment.
3: And Kestra Investment Management's Kara Murphy, the NASDAQ is up more than 18% this year.
1: And that tech rally, Karen, has boosted the net wealth of SpaceX and Tesla CEO Elon Musk. Let's get the details from Bloomberg's Ewan Potts.
2: Elon Musk is once again a trillionaire, with more than 98% of his wealth tied up in SpaceX and Tesla shares. The decline in their value early this year saw a hefty $600 billion wiped from his net worth. But a rally in the shares of both companies this month means that Musk will no longer have to suffer the indignity of merely being a billionaire. In London, I'm Ewan Potts, Bloomberg Radio.
3: All right, Ewan, thank you. And while Elon Musk tops the list on Rich Go, the AI boom has made a lot of billionaires even richer, as this year's Bloomberg Billionaires Index shows. And we get more with Bloomberg's Tom Busby.
22: The 2026 Bloomberg Billionaires Index shows about 200 tech billionaires gained a collective $845 billion in wealth in just the first 9 months of this year. Larry Page of Google came in second, worth $294 billion, less than a third of Musk. He was followed by Jeff Bezos, Sergey Brin, Michael Dell, who gained $107 billion, then Mark Zuckerberg, Jensen Huang, Larry Ellison, and Steve Ballmer. The only non-tech top 10 finisher was Warren Buffett in 10th place, worth $143 billion. Tom Busby, Bloomberg Radio.
1: Tom, thank you. The artificial intelligence debate was front and center in New York City, where the city council kicked off a hearing on AI risks. Former Anthropic researcher Jacob Coxon testified. He says the industry doesn't fully understand the perils.
23: All the AI companies are trying to build super intelligent AI. This means AIs that are better than humans at every task. If this goes well, there could be tremendous upside. This could transform the economy. It could make huge improvements in science and medicine. And it could make nearly everyone's life better. But on the current path, I think it is more likely than not that humanity loses control to these AIs, and it could end in human extinction.
1: That was former Anthropic researcher Jacob Coxon. The hearing comes as New York and other state and local governments press ahead with their own proposals to regulate AI.
3: Nathan, let's look at treasuries now in our exclusive discussion with billionaire Ray Dalio, the founder of Bridgewater Associates, tells Bloomberg he believes China and Japan may pull more money out of U.S. government bonds, which could contribute to a debt crisis.
24: When you have a debtor-creditor relationship and you have an adversary relationship, that's a very difficult dynamic, particularly the sizes. And then Japan has lent a lot of money because of other desires to change their economic policies in ways that I would describe. They've lent a lot of money. Now they want to take back some of that money.
3: And billionaire Ray Dalio said the U.S. relies on foreign capital for about a third of its debt, and that Japan and China have already been paring their holdings.
1: Well, Karen, a blockbuster year for New York's trading and investment banking firms is set to deliver record earnings for the industry. Profits on pace to exceed $90 billion. Bonuses could hit an all-time high. The estimate is based on growth in the first half of this year. It would comfortably surpass last year's record of $65.1 billion, according to a report from New York State Comptroller Thomas DiNapoli.
3: And speaking of Wall Street here, Nathan, J.P. Morgan's Tech Stars Conference, it begins today in London, and it features more than 500 industry leaders and investors gathering to explore the tech industry's outlook. We will talk live with J.P. Morgan CEO Jamie Dimon, and you can catch the conversation live at 9:15 a.m. Wall Street time on Bloomberg Radio, Bloomberg Television, and the Bloomberg Business app. And futures, they are moving higher this morning. We're watching Dow futures up 0.4% right now. S&P futures up 0.25%.
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3: I'm Karen Moscow, and we get the first word breaking news desk for today's morning call. Here's Bill Maloney. Bill, good morning.
29: And good morning, Karen. U.S. futures with a bid right now. Dow futures up 218 points. S&Ps are higher by 20, and NASDAQ futures are up by 0.4%. The U.S. 10-year yield is at 5.27. Gold is in the green. Oil is in the red. And Bitcoin is trading higher by 0.2%. On the U.S. economic front, at 8:30, look for trade balance. And in the tech space, SanDisk's price target goes to $2,050 from $1,875 at Mizuho. And Google is in a billion-dollar deal to buy nuclear power from Constellation. Wrapping things up, BorgWarner's race to overweight over at Morgan Stanley. Live from the First of Breaking News Desk, I'm Bill Maloney. Karen?
3: All right, Bill, thank you. And Bloomberg customers can get the latest breaking news by typing Squawk on their terminal, S-Q-U-A-W-K. That's a Bloomberg Business Flash. Nathan?
1: Karen, thanks. 6:41 on Wall Street. It's time now to check what's going on in D.C., where some of the top stories include President Trump signing an order to ease limits on dyed diesel in a bid to cut fuel costs. A new poll putting health care next to gas prices as voters' top concern ahead of the midterms. President Trump promising to pay for ads praising him with personal and PAC funds. And just Justice Samuel Alito saying he plans to stay on the Supreme Court even if Democrats win the Senate next month. Joining us from the nation's capital is Bloomberg Government senior Congress reporter Zach Cohen, who I'm sure was watching as the president signed that executive order in Grand Island, Nebraska, to try to ease the limits on what's known as red dyed diesel. What do you make of this move to try to target this particular aspect of the affordability story? Zach, good morning.
4: Good morning. This seems to be the latest effort by the Trump administration to try to address voters' concerns, as you said, about the rising prices of goods surged by the war in Iran. And in this case, really trying to talk to the Republican president's base. As you mentioned, he signed this order in Nebraska, which is hosting a surprisingly competitive re-election race for Republican Senator Pete Ricketts, as Trump has stumped across red states in the country. The rise in diesel prices and energy prices globally has especially hurt farmers in some of these red states, indicative by the fact that Republicans have been trying to get through a budget reconciliation bill that surges about $10 billion in aid to the agricultural sector for folks who are struggling not just with diesel but with fertilizer. And so this new shift comes after there was some significant Republican pushback in Congress about the rising price of diesel, and so attempting to, at least on a temporary basis, allow for off-road diesel to be used in on-road vehicles is a way to try to ease voters' pocketbooks in those states.
1: Interesting to see this when the president had been talking about potentially imposing a diesel export ban to try to bring down those costs as well. I wonder if we're going to see more moves like this when we have this new poll out from the health information firm KFF that healthcare costs are right up there with gasoline pump prices when it comes to voters' biggest concerns ahead of the midterms.
4: Yeah, it's healthcare, it's gas, it's housing. It seems like the through line in every poll that I've seen is that the affordability crisis and generally inflation over the last couple of years is the top of mind issue for voters going into these midterm elections. I was actually just down in Arizona last week talking to congressional candidates in places like Phoenix and Tucson, and healthcare came up a significant amount. These are very rural districts, especially the 6th district that runs from Tucson into toward the border that's being defended by Republican Congressman Juan Ciscomani. Is a real toss-up race. Could be a bellwether for the upcoming midterm elections, as well as in the Phoenix area, where Democrats might even flip a district thanks to Amish Shah, who's a Democratic physician who's making a second go at that seat. And I was at an event of his where he said, look, we need to talk about a public option for the Affordable Care Act, allow people to buy into Medicare. So that way there are more people in these risk pools and try to bring down prices. Both he and Joanna Mendoza, the Democratic nominee in that Tucson district, very critical of the end to the enhanced premium subsidy for ACA exchanges that was not included in Republicans' big tax law. And so healthcare has long been a winning message for Democrats, and they're hoping to dovetail that with voters' concerns about making ends meet. And when they're facing those rising premiums, that's one way to get at that message.
1: I have just about a minute left here, but talking about the stakes for control of Congress next month, the idea of whether Democrats can retake the majority in the Senate. It seems like it's still an uphill climb, but we've been speaking with conservative Justice Samuel Alito about his plans. There's been so much speculation about whether he's going to retire at some point. What's he saying now?
4: Yeah, certainly Justice Alito, nominated to the, confirmed to the court in 2006 of an appointee of President George W. Bush, telling our colleague Greg Storr, quote, I intend to stick around through this term, which does run through next June. There have, as you mentioned, been significant speculation that either he or maybe Justice Clarence Thomas will end up retiring if Republicans lose the Senate in November, to give Republicans enough time to try to confirm a replacement on that court who could serve for the next, 20 some odd years, and try to solidify Republicans' hold on that high court going into the final 2 years of the second Trump administration. Now Alito saying, I'd like to stick around. I don't feel, quote, physically decrepit, were his words. Mm. And so, and he has really been a driving force for this Supreme Court's shift to the right, locking in conservative decisions such as the end to the federal right to an abortion.
1: Right. All right. Well, thank you, Zach. As always, Zach Cohen, covering Congress for Bloomberg Government, with us from the nation's capital this morning. Karen.
3: Nathan, it is 6:46 on Wall Street, and we turn to news and science and technology now with the Bloomberg NJIT STEM Report. 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And here's what's making news in science, technology, engineering, and math. Well, a growing number of orcas and whale sharks have started appearing off the coast of Mozambique. It's an unusual development that's coincided with the formation of the El Nino weather cycle. Scientists at Africa's only ocean observatory say such sightings have become a common occurrence in recent months. They say changes in currents and water temperatures may be affecting plankton levels and other marine food sources. Elon Musk's SpaceX is proposing to build a natural gas pipeline in Florida to deliver fuel for its Starship rockets launched from Cape Canaveral. The pipeline would serve SpaceX facilities and meet the company's growing need for gas, which it liquefies to use as rocket fuel. And as you've been reporting, Google parent Alphabet has reached an agreement to buy nuclear energy from Constellation Energy. It comes as technology companies race to line up power for the data center boom. The agreement would create about 7,200 new construction jobs, and it represents over $4.3 billion of new investment by Constellation. And that is the Bloomberg NJIT STEM report. Nathan.
1: And the gains continue for Constellation, now more than 6.5% pre-market. Thank you for that, Karen. Time now to check some of the most read stories on the Bloomberg Terminal at 6:48 on Wall Street. You can do it by typing READ go on your terminal. Keep an eye on NVIDIA today, Karen, because the AI darling is on the verge of becoming the first company in Wall Street history to hit a $6 trillion market cap. Remember when five was unheard of? Anyway, NVIDIA is back at a record high after giving that robust outlook in its latest earnings, the biggest buyback in Wall Street history, taking advantage of a multi-year low valuation. Jim Awad from Clearstead Advisors, a company that owns NVIDIA, says the AI firm is attractive on both a growth and value basis and looks like a haven from any damage that higher rates could do to the economy. NVIDIA so far this year is up 28%. Its market cap is just shy of $5.8 trillion. Quite the turnaround when you think of, you know, just after the first quarter of this year, the stock was down 11% as investors questioned the hundreds of billions of dollars being spent on AI infrastructure. It seems like those questions have turned around now. You can read more at READ Go.
3: Well, imagine what kind of dinner that money could buy you, Nathan. Let's talk about that for a second. Let's talk about that. We're talking about what's big in sushi here. Sushi restaurants, they're swapping soft music and carefully plated fish for the spectacle of breaking down a 200-pound bluefin tuna in front of paying customers, and some are charging well into five figures to buy out the restaurant for the night. So on carving nights, diners get an up-close look at the process. They could end up eating more than a pound of fish in one sitting, but disassembling an entire tuna in this way tends to be more chaotic than what happens on a normal night. This is according to Ayana Chen, who co-owns the New York restaurant Kiete Omakase with her mother and started hosting the events this year. Let me see, it's Koete. I probably mispronounced that. Oh, but anyway, she talks about what happens there when they break down these tunas, and it really sounds kind of cool. You can find these stories and more. This is on the Bloomberg Terminal. All you need to do to find it is type in READ Go.
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3: And I'm Karen Moscow, and the S&P 500 is set to move closer to its first record high since August in a broad advance of global stocks as bonds climb and weaker oil prices help to ease worries over inflation. We check the markets all day long here on Bloomberg, but S&P futures up 0.3%, up 23 points. Dow futures up 0.5%, or 254 points. And NASDAQ futures up 0.4%, or 135 points. The DAX in Germany is up 0.7%. 10-year Treasury up 9/32. Yield 5.26%. The yield on the 2-year, 4.8%. NYMEX crude oil is down 2.2% on $1.96 at $87.47 a barrel. Brent, it is at $98.06. COMEX gold is up 0.8%. It is at $4,188 an ounce. Checking the Bloomberg dollar spot index, it is down almost 0.1%. The euro, 1.1243 against the dollar. British pound, 1.3248. The yen, 158.18. And Bitcoin's up 0.4% at $86,200. That is a Bloomberg Business Flash. Now here's John Tucker with more on what's going on around the world. John.
20: Hey, good morning, Karen. Yemen's internationally recognized government says it's regained control of the Red Sea city of Mocha from the Houthis. The Saudi-led coalition backing Yemen also says it destroyed a ballistic missile launcher in the capital. President Trump signing an executive order to allow more widespread use of a tax-exempt variety of diesel fuel known as red dye diesel. The president was in Nebraska, where Republican Senator Pete Ricketts is in a competitive race with independent Dan Osborne. And voters in Quebec electing the separatist Parti Québécois for the first time in more than a decade, setting the stage for more strained relations with Prime Minister Mark Carney's government. In the baseball playoffs, Yankees, they lose to Tampa Bay 5-2. White Sox defeat the Guardians 4-2. On the ice, Bruins lose to the Senators 4-1. Monday Night Football, the Falcons beat the New Orleans Saints 45-24. Global news 24 hours a day and whenever you want it with Bloomberg News Now. I'm John Tucker. This is Bloomberg. Nathan.
1: John, thank you. 6:55 on Wall Street. Let's take a look at some stocks on the move today. I'm Nathan Hager, joined by Bloomberg's Dan Curtis on a morning where Constellation Energy is the star. Good morning, Dan.
21: Good morning, Nathan. CEG, Constellation Energy, up nearly 7% in the pre-market as it signs a deal with Alphabet to bring 890 megawatts of new nuclear capacity over the next years to Illinois, Pennsylvania, and New Jersey. This represents over a $4.3 billion of new investment by Constellation, and there's just so much power demand in the AI space. Constellation also, you know, struck another deal last week with Amazon for 690 megawatts. And Google has had multiple agreements with atomic power producers as the demand for energy just keeps going on for the data centers.
1: Okay, so we'll be keeping an eye on Constellation, I think, throughout the day. Also keeping an eye on Option Care Health. This stock is soaring this morning, Dan.
21: Yeah, up 21% in the pre-market, ticker OPCH. That's as McKesson and PE firm CDNR are closing in on a deal to buy the medical infusion services company. That's according to reporting by the Financial Times. The report said that CDNR will own a 51% stake, while McKesson will own a 49% stake. McKesson potentially has the right to purchase the buyout firm stake in the future. Those familiar with the deal said it could be reached as soon as today, but there hasn't been a formal agreement and discussions could still fall apart. So one deal to keep an eye out for today.
1: All right. Merger post Monday, potentially. Okay. So let's move to the losing side of the ledger here. Seagate's under a little bit of pressure this morning. What's going on there?
21: So Seagate's down about 1.5%, ticker STX, and this is a battle in the memory market that's really starting to heat up. So Seagate is vying with Toshiba to buy TDK's magnetic heads business for hard drive disks. This follows Toshiba starting talks in the spring. Seagate followed with a higher offer in the summer, according to people familiar. The reason this market is so heavily fought is that this is the only independent maker of the magnetic recording heads. That's what's used to record and retrieve data. This company supplies both Toshiba, Seagate, as well as Western Digital, and is typically used to cope with a surge in demand. So as we've been seeing, there's been large demand for the memory space. These companies trying to buy up the excess capacity, and that pushed TDK's stock higher by 5% today. Both Seagate and TDK declined to comment. A Toshiba spokesperson did say that some of the report was inconsistent with its understanding, but without any elaboration.
1: Okay, we've got a new analyst call this morning on Nike. It seems the athletic apparel brand just can't seem to cut a break, Dan.
21: Not at all. So there's more pressure, as you said, on the stock. Barenberg cutting from a sell to a sell from a hold. Analyst Nick Anderson sees the sportswear maker accepting a smaller place in the industry. He also doesn't see a recovery in China as a sure thing amid competition from premium brands like On and Salomon, as well as local companies. This stock down 1% in the pre-market, ticker NKE. That's after it closed within pennies of a decade low yesterday at the close. Barenberg has a price target of $27.50. That's nearly 20% lower than where it closed yesterday.
1: Okay, Dan, appreciate this as always. Dan Curtis of Bloomberg News keeping an eye on stocks for us in the pre-market. And for more conversations like this, subscribe to Stock Movers to get 5-minute audio reports updated throughout the day on the biggest winners and losers in the stock market. You can find Stock Movers on Apple Podcasts, Spotify, or anywhere else you listen. Stocks as a whole, after a record close for the NASDAQ 100, NASDAQ futures pointing to even more gains on this Tuesday morning. They're up 0.4%. S&P futures near a record for the S&P 500. They are on the rise by 0.3%. And Dow futures higher this morning by nearly 0.5%. This is Bloomberg Daybreak. I'm Nathan Hager alongside Karen Moscow to 6:59 on Wall Street. Stay with us. Bloomberg's...
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6: From ABC News, I'm Sherry Preston. With the midterms exactly 1 month from today, President Trump says he has a new plan to address the cost of gas and diesel fuel, which has skyrocketed thanks to the war in Iran.
7: President Trump making a new move to bring down diesel prices by making a tax-free fuel used mostly by farmers legal for everyone.
8: Tonight I'm going to sign a historic executive order to officially waive the off-road requirement and allow anyone to purchase tax-free red dye diesel for any reason.
7: Red dye diesel is the same as regular diesel, but it's dyed red to show it's exempt from the federal highway tax, about 24 cents a gallon. Until now, putting red dye diesel in a truck on the highway was illegal.
6: ABC Sophie Flay, the president rallying in Nebraska, a state he easily won in 2024. Protests on the campus of Cornell University as ABC obtains phone calls made between Jane Doe and one of those she is accusing of raping her at a frat house 2 years ago.
22: He's the guy who, at two points in this snapshot,
9: Snapchat message writes to this entire group, which has nearly 60 members in it, that they should come up to this room and, quote, whip it out. There is even a moment as well where he sends what appears to be a photo of him and Jane Doe in the bedroom that he sends to this entire fraternity group chat. When he's trying to explain why did so many people end up in the bedroom, he phrases it more in terms of it was late, it was crowded, people were on the balcony, they just kind of flowed in. Whereas in these messages, you can see he's explicitly inviting people to come up.
6: ABC's Peter Haralambos. The Nobel Prize in Physics awarded to a University of Wisconsin scientist who led a team credited with the discovery of high-energy neutrinos in outer space. The Nobel Committee says that helped pave the way for a new kind of astronomy. More than 35 million Californians are under heat alerts again today, with Southern and Central California in dangerous conditions. Downtown L.A., Burbank, San Diego, all setting highs for temperature. 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
6: The International Olympic Committee says seven countries, South Africa, South Korea, Germany, Hungary, Turkey, India, and Qatar, are all in talks about hosting the 2040 and 2044 Olympic Games, a decision expected by 2029. Televangelist Jim Baker has died. He was a TV evangelist who, alongside his wife, Tammy Faye, built an empire that crumbled when he admitted an affair with a church clerk. Baker later served time in federal prison for mail fraud, wire fraud, and conspiracy related to his church's finances. Growing concern about the death of a medical researcher in Siberia who worked at a lab studying bubonic plague.
25: U.S. officials are watching this closely, but the problem is Russia is saying almost nothing. What we know is a 28-year-old lab technician at the Anti-Plague Institute in Siberia died last week. Russian health officials will only say that she died of pneumonia of unknown origin, and they claim testing found no link to her work. But the hospital where she was treated was placed under quarantine. In local media reports, nearly 200 people who came in contact with her are being monitored.
6: ABC's Karen Hua. In other health news, Pennsylvania has now recorded 1,000 measles cases, 5 deaths, 3 unvaccinated adults, and 2 infants not old enough to be vaccinated. It's the largest measles outbreak in modern memory. President Trump has approved a firing squad execution for Army Major Nidal Hassan, the psychiatrist who killed 13 people and wounded 30 at Fort Hood. I'm Sherry Preston, ABC News.
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26: The Nobel Prize, as John Tucker likes to focus on. What's the Nobel Prize in for tomorrow? Cooking?
20: I believe so. Market update. Nobel Prize tomorrow.
26: We say good morning across America. Futures up 23. NASDAQ just puts it on. To give you an idea, S&P futures, 7,849. They'll trade lighter than that once we open at 9:30.
27: Yeah, I mean, we could be looking at a record there. I think it's its longest winning streak in quite a while for the S&P 500 now.
26: In real angst in France, thank you, Lionel Laron from Paris yesterday. Christopher Hodge joins now, chief U.S. economist at Natixis. I love your note, Christopher, not for its optimism, but you just say rationalize the gloom, and at some point we will slow, inflation will slow, and yields will come down. What's the Christopher Hodge when of that?
28: Cautiously optimistic about the trajectory for inflation. As far as nominal spending, nominal growth is concerned, we had a bunch of tailwinds that were behind us in the first half of the year that has continued into Q3, but ultimately with real wages being about flat and increased pessimism about the economy, combined with the fact that this growth is really being driven by such a narrow sliver of the economy overall, I think we're bound for a bit of a slowdown. I don't think it's anything to be terribly concerned.
26: Okay, we've got some technical problems there with Christopher Hodge. We'll try to get back to him, chief U.S. economist in Texas. Let's summarize this, Alexis. This is a nice moment to put the angst together. I spent the whole weekend, you know, you have weekends where it's playtime, and you have weekends like on Wall Street where you keep reading right through the weekend. That's the way this weekend was. And the derivative angst out there, folks, is tangible. And the summary of it, note after note, is the fancy people, the betting people, have pulled back. They've edged back from where we are, and they're not as committed to a bull market or committed to a certain bet as they were. Into this earnings season, which is upon us,
27: right,
26: there's a tentative feel.
27: And is that
26: to making
27: a
26: bets.
27: Sign for the rest of us, for the not-so-fancy people?
26: To me, it's
27: what do
26: a
27: they
26: sign
27: know that we don't
26: of
27: know?
26: There's genuine angst out there. That's true. They may know something we don't know, but the history of this is it's really hard to go up when everybody's on board.
27: Right.
26: And right now, everybody's not on board. We're going to continue now with the Texas's Christopher Hodge. Christopher, what's the when of this? When do you see nominal GDP coming in? When do you see inflation turning?
28: Yeah, Q4 2026 into 2027. I just think with such a large part of the economy being driven gains being driven by a very narrow sliver of the economy, I think we're bound for a slowdown, nothing to be terribly concerned about, but from significantly above potential growth to slightly below potential growth. And that vector of change, I think, is going to help push inflation back down close to, but not to the

0: worried about the job market? Do things get worse from here?
1: Yeah, I think broadly speaking, if you look at the two parts of the Fed's mandate, you have inflation frustratingly gradually coming down, and you have the unemployment rate gradually going up. So, you know, those are in taken together fairly dovish overall. And I think the major question for me is, if you do have inflation coming down, how much is this committee going to want to push PCE down to exactly 2%? So for me, I think if they get down to, you know, 2.5 and it's trending down and not reaccelerating, they'll probably think that that is okay.
0: What do you like here in the fourth quarter as we head closer to earnings season? What sectors do you like at the moment?
1: Yeah, I think that's, you know, a little bit about my outside of my area of expertise, but I will say from the fixed income side, you know, we had thought as a house, our rate strategist John Briggs has been great about this. He's talked about a lot of the risks for bond markets coming into the year were not being appropriately priced in. Those are about appropriately priced right now. We have a lot of uncertainty, but that is appropriately priced. When you have the 30-year bond that yields a real yield of about 3%, that's pretty attractive. It's going to get a lot of buyers out there. So we think the curve is probably about appropriately priced right now, especially from the belly out.
2: Christopher Hodge, thank you so much for the taxes this morning. Greatly appreciate it. With one of the views you see out there, the many, many competing views right now, one of them is, can we coexist, of course, with these surging equity prices against what's happening in rates in the geopolitical story and also in FX as well? I do want to point out, I haven't mentioned it yet, Brent crude from a 102 down to 98. And West Texas Intermediate at a 92 really gives it back, down $1.61 right now, 87.82 on American oil. So that's a demonstrative move, to say the least. I've really been looking forward to this. Ozan Tarman joins us now, Vice Chair Global Macro at Deutsche Bank. And all I got to do, and I'm sorry, Ozan, unlike you, I can't look at Le Monde in French. I have to look at Le Monde in English. What students are saying during high school blockades? I'm worried about my future and for all students in France. Right now, and we had Lionel Laurent from Paris yesterday, who was brilliant. Do you see a contagion to Deutsche Bank in Europe from the troubles of France?
3: Tom, always a pleasure to see you. This French storm was brewing for a while, and it got a lot messy last week because finally it started spreading into European credit. To Germany and beyond, no, I do not see yet. Even in my smaller, big macro dinners in U.S., people seem to be more focused on OATs than U.S. treasuries. But despite that, right, at the end, everybody, maybe in a cute way, expecting that TPI, that intervention to come if things get worse.
2: How do they clear the problem? Don't tell me it's the election a million months out. They have to clear this some way. And Leon Laurent yesterday said he's unsure how that process happens. What does Deutsche Bank say?
3: I'm with you. It's not that easy to clear the process. Now Le Pen is acting like the responsible one. The RN budget today seemed more liberal. But I don't think it's going away. She's going to try to soothe the markets, dance with the 1%, if you will. But if she does enact that budget, protests will continue. So the ache will be with us, but at the same time, ECB won't let it become too systemic.
2: Yeah, and this is worldwide. Last night in Quebec, right, they had their elections, and it was a truly stunning result. It's not like early Trudeau, first Trudeau, Justin Trudeau, Katy Perry's father-in-law. Okay, I got that right.
0: Oh boy, here we go.
2: But it's not like early Trudeau, where there's a true separatist idea. But it was a shock election of populism, Alexis, last night in Montreal and Quebec.
0: Yeah, interesting vote. And they're saying that, you know, nothing would happen while Trump is in office, I think for obvious reasons with the tariffs and what have you. But I want to get back to France for a moment and French debt. Does it still look more like a repricing of country-specific fiscal risk than contagion? Is this, I guess what I'm asking is this more a France problem than anything else?
3: I hear you. I don't think it's over yet. I think, if anything, again, last night, you know, quite big players in discussing trying to save the world. people almost looked at Fence as when will the opportunity come?

0: when can we time ECB, etc., etc. I think that's a bit cute way of looking at it. We may have more days like last Thursday, Friday. Right. What do I mean by that? It may spread into European credit. It may spread into European banks because people do hear Tom. I mean, you cannot just get rid of this by putting a plaster on top of it. Spanish early elections on November 29. Somebody has to pay for all this. Somebody has to be accountable. And people also are revolting for a right reason because throughout the world, well, talking about being global, middle income, the poor is just being erased and okay, people are revolting.
1: I got to make some news this morning. We can do this with Deutsche Bank Research. George Saravello, so I know you're not speaking terms with.
0: I was from last night.
1: Is his solution that weak euro gets it done? That currency is the leakage, the valve, if you will, from all this fiscal irresponsibility and we get 0.99 euro?
0: I hear you. If anything, my George, and again, he was with me on this dinner last night. His official forecast is still 117, but I think that's under strain a little bit. On days like this, when euro tries to squeeze, I think people will use that as a selling euro opportunity. Most right. people do see it going to 109 before 115. Even if this TPI happens, right thing for Europe, etc.
1: Right.
0: First, Europe squeezes if it happens tomorrow. But then I think people take that as a selling opportunity. So what okay. I'm trying to say is at the moment the wind is with short euro.
1: Now bring it over to U.S. equities because Alexis is looking at it like talk America. You have the advantage of Bikram Chadha, glass half full, an optimist at Deutsche Bank.
0: A
1: and
0: superstar.
1: Boy, has he nailed it
0: oh, yeah.
1: on a call on Standard & Poor's 500. Let's start with a why. Mm-hmm. Why are equities in America so exceptional versus the madness that's out there?
0: You gotta love Tom, our biggest advertiser. Yes, he's been right for 3 years in a row now, 22 being an exception. And he's again being even conservative at 8,000. Let me break some news to you. I wouldn't be surprised if he upgrades that 8,000 year-end forecast soon. Earnings. Again, breaking news. Bottom-up, I think market expects more or less 27% in the next earnings season to come.
1: Right.
0: Binky dropped the ball with saying 34%. Eyes popped up like this, but the guy has nailed it before. If he's anywhere right about those earning process, beyond tech, by the way, not just tech, not just seven, eight names, then, yeah, whether you like the term or not, U.S. exceptionalism continues, red hat over blue hat. U.S. continues to do better than Europe at least. Now, emerging markets are a different matter. Let me sneak my terroir emerging markets as well. You see what Brazil is doing, Tom. Despite two great years, emerging markets bus is quite empty. Flavio result from Sunday night. So I think that has legs to go, Latin America.
2: So do you stick with EM? Do you take more risk with EM?
0: I do. Yeah. A bit EM generalization is the world is too complex for now. Asia, again, even Asia, generalizing Asia is a bit too much, but I think the consensus trade that will work, for example, long Brazil, short India, software, etc., etc. Overall, long LATAM, short Asia, sometimes consensus is right. I think the people believe in that trade and it will continue to deliver.
2: Is the U.S. so exceptional because of AI? Is that really what it boils down to? And what do you do with the AI trade right now?
0: Tom's Boston baseball analogy, I'm not sure we're at 8th or 9th inning. I think that bubble first needs to get a bit higher. People will still buy their 7% Google bond. So I think we have more room to run. Is it just AI? I'm not sure, but a big part of it is AI. And at the moment, America has put all its chips on that.
2: Literally.
0: And the big race is with China. The verdict is also out on who's winning, but at the moment America is certainly not losing. So that's why, gun to my head, I think we see 8,200 before 7,400.
1: I want to talk about, you know, and this is your history at Harvard of political economy and political history as well. As a general statement, do investors reward a more conservative government in Latin America? We have a whole string of more conservative wins, perhaps we'll see that, we believe so, in Brazil as well. Cook political report, Aaron over there, comes out and basically replicates beautifully what Terry Haynes has talked about. Yeah, the Democrats will win, but it may not be that big a win. That's market friendly, right?
0: If we get split in the Congress, you mean?
1: Gridlock and the idea that maybe the Republicans aren't as beleaguered as
0: I'm with you.
1: So many are
0: predicting.
1: If
0: we do, my Tom, if we do, yes. But at the moment, most think tanks, most polls are, you know, leaning towards the president losing both houses. So then even Binky hedges a bit, because 21 out of 23 out of the midterms we rallied. What is one of the that was an exception? Trump 1.0, 2018, you remember what happened then, he rallied to Colin Powell. So, you know, checks and balances, how do you check, dear Mr. President Trump? If there is a big loss on that midterms, that's one risk that even Binky sees. If we get your split, I think markets would love it.
2: Treasury Secretary Scott Bessent out with some comments, and it looks like Wall Street is, in essence, ignoring them. But he basically said the government would start bending that curve, his words, of U.S. government borrowing with a mix of economic growth and spending restraints. Is this really just talk from the White House? And is it just nothing they can do or say at this moment is going to move this market?
0: No, not necessarily, Alexis. I mean, coming from EM, I do have some belief in financial repression as well. So this whole fiscal dominance versus financial repression fight. He may have, I mean, let's see how the house analogy goes, but he may have a strong hand in Japan. He may have a strong hand on the long end of U.S. So I would still watch out the QRA, the issuance in November.
1: Right.
0: I think he will do a Yellen, even though he kept criticizing Yellen and issue less on the long end. But he needed a bit more help from Walsh and the Hawks. At the end of the day, if Walsh and the Hawks continue to lead the rhetoric, then it's very hard for him to control the long end by just 6 billion buybacks on his own. He needed, whether they admit it or not, he needed a bit more team play from Fed and the Hawks. They didn't necessarily get that.
1: Ozan, thank you so much. Ozan Termer with a
0: always a pleasure.
1: Brief, dipping into the research capabilities of his Deutsche Bank, where he is vice chair. Again, for Binky Chadha, I can't say enough about his work and his optimism on the American experiment. Look to Deutsche Bank for the great work of Binkram Chadha. Futures really lift. There's a buoyancy here. Up 31. The Secretary of State is out with headlines right now. Rubio focused on ending war in Ukraine. Ukraine NATO membership not on the table. May I draw your attention? Bloomberg Business Week with the Secretary of State on the cover. Eric Martin with just a spectacular long read. Mr. Rubio, and of course the Secretary of State, forward into the politics of 2028. Eric Martin just killing it with a definitive article on the Secretary of State. Futures up 30. The VIX 15.30. It's Bloomberg Surveillance.
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11: And I'm John Tucker in the Bloomberg News for this Bloomberg Business Flash. So we have a fall on oil prices, and that's, to some extent, easing some of the worries about inflation. The S&P 500 set to move closer to the first record high since August. All members of the Mag 7 gaining in early trading. The dollar at this point, dollar DXY, it's wavering right now, 101.90 for the dollar DXY. The premium on French 10-year yields over their German peers narrowing to less than 130 basis points. OpenAI in talks with multiple investment funds for the UAE to help anchor a $30 billion round of financing for the maker of ChatGPT. And most active in the pre-market this morning, SpaceX. It's up 1.2%.
12: Wow.
11: SpaceX shares up 13% since the start of October. Tesla, at the same time, has gained 6.7%. So that's making Elon Musk's net worth, big sigh, back above $1 trillion. Right now, the Dow futures up 298 points. S&P futures up 34. The NASDAQ futures 209 points higher. And right now we have Brent crude down $2.02 a barrel at $98.30. You know, there's a Senate race in Maine.
12: Yes.
11: What's the issue dominating? Well, here's a hint. Nighttime temperatures in much of Maine fell to near freezing. Heating bills topping $1,500 because they use oil up there. The fuel now averages $5.96 a gallon. That is up 80% from last year. That
1: hurts. I've lived it. It's really serious. You see those trucks out on the street with the hose to the house to put the oil in the basement. You know, old school from a million years ago. It's like out of the movie Christmas Story.
11: Yeah, that's something that dominates in Maine and a lot of the Northeast.
1: All of New England.
11: Well.
1: All of Good Morning 92.9 FM. We're all living this. And the answer is it's real. And you get the bill. And, you know, the local oil guy can be forbearing a bit, but he's got bills to pay.
11: I mean, I got nat gas, and I have told the occupants of the Tucker Mansion that that heat does not go on.
1: Oh, no,
11: until you see icicles.
1: Christmas Day is... John Tucker, thank you so much. Futures up 35, NASDAQ up a solid 0.7%. Mike Dixon's different. He's head of research at Horizon Investments, but the reason he's different is many talk and few do. Mike Dixon has sat in a classroom, taught finance. You put the piece of chalk in your hand, and it's a lot harder to be clear and concise than all the blather that we do each and every day. Mike, I've got to go to your research note for Horizon, which is profound and I think would shock a lot of people. The stock market is at record highs, but it's actually cheaper than where we were in January. Discuss.
13: Absolutely. I mean, earnings remain in the driver's seat, and I think that's a surprise to many that valuations are broadly lower. This isn't just in U.S. markets. This is in the international space. This is in small, mid-cap, so it's not just a large cap and tech thing. I mean, look, earnings have been in the driver's seat and remain that way. And in fact, that along with strong economic growth really is the driver of the yield story this year. And, you know, we get earnings season starting up next week. And I think the level of yields where they are does narrow, narrow the margin for error on the through the earnings channel.
1: Right.
13: But so far, profits have absolutely cooperated.
1: What's your advantage from North Carolina versus three zip codes in Manhattan in the daily grind of helping people stay invested? What's the horizon advantage down south?
13: You know, I think our main advantage here is just a goals-based and investing first philosophy and really focused on outcomes, whether it be folks that are a little younger and accumulating assets or nearing retirement and needing to protect assets. And then, of course, distributing those gains during retirement. And so it's really focused on outcomes and building globally diversified portfolios to do that and help meeting those expectations that I think helps us keep our clients invested.
2: Talk to us about what you are not interested in owning right now. Are they the interest rate sensitive sectors? What doesn't look attractive to you right now?
13: Well, one of the things I think is true is the resilient equity market that we've had in face of higher yields is very bullish with the extremely unfavorable macro conditions we've had this year. I mean, if we would have started this year and you told me where oil was going to be and then 10 years going to be up 100 basis points and, you know, we have strength in the dollar and Fed expectations were going to change, I would have put a negative sign in front of the positive 15% that we've had in the S&P. You know, so overall, I think we have quite a bullish setup. And so what that means to me is I don't want to own any traditional defensives. So no staples, utilities and slower growth healthcare. Where the primary goal there is safety, not interested in that. Low earnings quality, and so for that, I'm thinking, you know, highly levered or kind of unprofitable companies that are going to be a lot more sensitive to rates, and particularly in the small cap and cyclical space, I think you can find a lot of those that I would not be interested in. And also the kind of crowded AI names. I think we've seen some interesting developments in the third quarter. Even Micron just last week just shows incredible, insatiable demand on the AI infrastructure side of things. Yet the price reaction for a lot of those companies has been quite muted. And I think the market is kind of looking to transition to the next phase of the AI trade as a result of that.
2: So when you look ahead to earnings season, you mentioned Micron as a good example that, you know, good is not good enough a lot of the time for this market. So what are we going to be focusing on from the tech sector, especially when it comes to AI? Are these the companies that are actually saying, hey, look, we're making money off of this?
13: I absolutely think that that's where we're headed. You know, of course, the first phase of AI was about who was spending the money. The second, which we've experienced for a majority of this year, about who is receiving that. And then finally, I think where we're kind of going next, it's going to be distributing that AI to the masses in the broader economy. And most importantly, I think what we're looking for to hear on these earnings calls as we kick up next week and beyond is companies that are able to do that, companies that are able to actually show they're making money off AI and increase margins. I think that's going to be the next focus. And it looks like the market's thinking about that transition just with the price action in the third quarter.
1: Mike, I got to arbitrage America, and there's no better way to do it. When the Charlotte Hornets play the Knicks February 9th, two seats where I can talk to Jalen are going to cost me $17,000. The same tickets for the Hornets when the Knicks visit the Hornets is $2,000.
2: This is why people are traveling away from home to see the Knicks.
1: $2,000 in Charlotte versus whatever I said, $17,000.
2: Right.
1: Whatever. I mean, Mike, you know, it's a metaphor, Mike Dixon, for the whole of America. And where you are with the nominal GDP that we have, can you say it's a boom economy away from a certain part of America with real hardship?
13: Well, the nominal growth where it is has been extremely strong. I think that absolutely does support the level of interest rates. And what we have had with that kind of backdrop reminds me of the 90s, where, you know, we did have the 10-year yield average about 6.5%, you know, over that decade. And that was a period of strong stock and bond returns on a real basis. And that looks pretty similar to the setup today, with the exception that the underlying growth is fueled by much more cash flow rich companies.
1: So if Alexis visits Charlotte to see the Knicks play, can you show her around, please? I mean,
13: absolutely. There's a lot of wonderful things down here in Charlotte. I am a local, which makes me about one of five of anybody you'll meet on the street. But Charlotte's a great place. I encourage anyone to visit.
1: Mike Dixon, thank you so much with Horizon. I can't say enough about his work, including classroom work on finance, which is always the hardest thing to do. Futures up 32, Dow futures up 279, NASDAQ on a tear, 0.62. John Tucker, since you are doing physics today, let's go to SpaceX, which was like up, up, and away. I'm looking at the fancy bar chart, see where we are. So on standard deviations, we're well outside two standard deviations. Let me punch a three number in there. You can do this on the Bloomberg. Yeah. John Tucker, we're over a three standard deviation move on SpaceX closing at 171, printing now pre-market 173.
11: Yeah, up 1.3% pre-market. Also, one of the most actively traded stocks in pre-market session. More importantly, that, along with his other company, that car company, Elon Musk, his net value topping $1 trillion again. He's a trillionaire.
1: I mean, we all can tell him what to do with the money, but you just hope that he can be creative with it. I think of Mr. Dell in Austin as maybe.
11: I think it's safe to say he thinks outside the box. Yeah.
2: Look, I think what he's doing with SpaceX is really it's starting to pay off, right? I mean, it's kind of incredible. Well ahead of the game.
1: I think there's a lot of different opinions. This lift yesterday was Morgan Stanley, Adam Jonas to the moon.
2: Right.
1: And others go the other way. You know,
2: $300 price target from Jonas.
1: Yeah, we'll have to see on that. 173 is the look on SpaceX right now. I just said that Mr. Secunda wants me to go to tenths of a decimal point on standard deviation study. This is the trading envelope study, folks, on the Bloomberg. I can't say enough about its efficacy in the daily grind. 3.4 standard deviations is the lift on SpaceX. It's Bloomberg surveillance.
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11: I'm John Tucker in the Bloomberg Newsroom with this Bloomberg Business Flash. Looking at a fourth straight day of gains for stocks, rallying the tech giants behind the move. S&P 500 closing in on a record high. Could see that today. The NASDAQ, that was a record close, jumping more than 1% in the futures right now. Dow down 320, up 321 points. S&P futures up 34. The NASDAQ futures right now up 196 points. In the yield space, the two-year down 2 basis points, 4.78%. Dollar DXY, that is down right now about 0.3%, 101.84. And Brent crude down 2.3%, below $198 a barrel. NVIDIA on the verge of becoming the first company with $6 trillion market cap. The stock's been boosted by, you know, optimism over the AI agents with increasing demand for semis. NVIDIA's stock price now up close to 30% so far this year. Constellation Energy up over 6% at pre-market trading. Google and Constellation announcing a long-term deal to bring 890 megawatts of new nuclear capacity to the PJM grid. We check the markets for you all day long right here on Bloomberg Radio. I'm John Tucker. That's your Bloomberg Business Flash. Alexis and Tom.
1: John Tucker, thanks so much. Bloomberg Surveillance this morning brought to you by IBKR. 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Now begins a two-hour conversation with Willie Lee out of Brown University with some serious AI chops. Theoretically, could join us with NeoStellar. What is NeoStellar? What are you doing? What part of the game are you in?
28: So NeoStellar is a publicly traded venture capital firm. Our ticker is NSLR. We are traded on the NASDAQ, and we started back in 2012 with a vision of trying to give retail investors access to the private markets. So we hold names like OpenAI, ClickHouse, Vast
1: right.
28: Data.
1: Do you want to hold Anthropic? I mean, would you buy shares in Anthropic on IPO?
28: Look, I think, so our mandate is focused entirely on the private markets. But at Anthropic, at, call it, $2 trillion valuation, if you look at the numbers that they are doing from an ARR perspective, they started the year at 9. Now it's likely over 70. And if you look at that type of growth rate on this business, I think I understand where companies are.
1: So in school, you and I studied William Stanley Jevons, who did sunspots. He did a huge thing on marginal mathematics.
28: Sure.
1: And he also said if the price of the product comes down, demand happens. You're a big believer in if token prices come down, up, up, and away we go.
28: Correct. Yeah, I mean, if you look at the way that OpenAI or Anthropic are trying to release new models, the focus is not only on intelligence, but bringing the cost down for users of their API. And the reason for that, as you've mentioned, is they're seeing this usage increase, and the barrier for some of these businesses to adopt is bringing down that cost down because they're seeing the ROI. They just want to adopt more and be able to utilize that compute.
2: When you look at Anthropic and OpenAI, they sort of suck all the oxygen out of the room when it comes to VC money. What are we not seeing? There has to be other stuff going on here behind closed doors.
28: Yeah, I mean, so for this year, call it the first half of this year, we saw over $400 billion of venture capital in just the U.S., right? And call it about half of that was dedicated to OpenAI and Anthropic rounds. So there's $200 billion of this year venture capital in the first half, just the first half, compared to, call it, 2025 of around $260 billion less Anthropic and OpenAI of fundraising in the U.S. And so there's all these companies that are starting to rise up as harnesses, as infrastructure for all the developments that OpenAI and Anthropic are leading. So we're seeing that in the private markets, companies that are starting to get that real momentum, and venture capital is recognizing
1: that.
28: We get
1: so many different ways to go here in a short time. What's your timeline? If you have a log X axis with all sorts of like short-termism to it and out, can you look out to 2030? Can you look out to 2035?
28: In terms of
1: AI,
28: where it will be, or
1: do you have any clue where it will be, or the profit model, or what the Chinese will do? Are you blind out past a certain date?
2: Oh, no.
28: Look, I think there's a lot of different questions. I think what we're seeing, even if you just look 2 years ahead, because the projections have changed rapidly.
1: Yeah.
28: I think what we were talking about even just 12 months ago, or even 6 months ago, is so vastly different from today. I think if you were to look out to 2030, and you compare that to, call it, the adoption cycles we saw in 2021 or even in the beginning of the 2000s, what you're seeing is this super cycle of adoption where companies had an option to almost ignore, call it, personal computing or the internet for long periods of time. I think AI is a type of technology where people cannot ignore it in the near term. You're going to see massive adoption by 2030. The likes of which we haven't seen in previous technology cycles, because it's just so hard to ignore, whether it's from cybersecurity reasons or from productivity reasons. There's so much potential that's being unlocked right now that we haven't seen in almost any other technology cycle.
2: Yeah, it's interesting you mentioned cybersecurity, because it's actually been outperforming AI when you really look at it recently. So if AI is a maturing industry, is it mature yet? No, we're not. We're still, it's nascent.
28: Sure. I think.
2: But where will the momentum be coming from, I guess?
28: So I think a lot of the momentum is, and I've said this even 6 months ago, is being in the private markets. You know, you have these large public companies who have very specific focuses on their niche of what they can accomplish, and they're adding on AI on top of that. If you look in the private markets where they don't necessarily have these public market shareholders, they are seeing massive explosion in product development where, you know, if you saw a public company release 5 new products sequentially, I don't know if that would necessarily be received very well, but you're seeing multi-billion dollar companies in the private markets drop 5+ different products in a near term where they're creating sprawl into industries that they believe that they have a right to win in. And you're seeing that in the private markets where valuations are increasing because investors see real potential for these companies to win those types of market share. So you're just not seeing in the public markets. A lot of it is in the privates.
1: Willie Lee Neostiller with us. One final question. So you're at Brown University, and you're buried in 5 courses, including quantum physics and Schrodinger equations. And you're taking math 0520 linear algebra. Should you use AI in the course? Or do you think students should use AI? Because you didn't have it, did you?
28: No, I unfortunately did not have AI, although I think it would have been very helpful when I was taking those courses.
1: I agree. This whole AI hysteria, I find just a joke. You just test them.
28: Yes. I think that type of learning where people are trying to learn alongside AI, rather than having it do your work entirely, is something that schools are trying to figure out themselves.
1: Yeah.
28: I think if I look at myself and my own learning of different topics with AI, it has been vastly accelerated because of AI. Not
1: totally agree.
28: Not
1: and
28: totally
1: then you
28: replaced.
1: Just test them.
28: Exactly.
1: You test
2: so is it like calculus without the calculator? Do you just basically say, here's the test, do it without AI?
28: Well, so I think what AI has accomplished, which I think teachers have been trying to do for a long time, is to create content that is digestible for an audience. And I think you guys do an amazing job of doing exactly that, which is
1: He's
28: trying to bring
1: John Tucker while he says this.
28: To bring down some of these topics to a way that, you know, is customized for how people understand a lot of these things, which is not overly complex. Because it's important to understand some of those nuances, but it's also important to deliver it in a way that's digestible.
1: We got a dash. Willie Lee, this was wonderful. Let's do it again. Principal Nina Steller here. It's, you know, they're looking at VC markets and that, and I don't think he said he's buying 8,000 shares of Anthropic on you.
2: Yeah, didn't hear that.
1: I didn't hear that, but, you know, put words in his mouth. Willie Lee, thank you so much. Futures lift up 37. It's a big lift to the market this morning. NASDAQ up 0.6. Of a percent, the Dow up 343 futures points. How about futures levels? 78.62 on SPX, near 51,000. Make it check that. My eyes are failing me. I got to get my spectacles out here.
2: Get the magnifying glass out,
1: Tom. The fonts. I got to get John Tucker big ugly thick fonts. 52,000 on the Dow, 31,500 on the NASDAQ.
2: How much of this though is oil? Look at it. Brent crude now below 90.
1: I nailed it. I think it's a big thing. Of course, overnight, serious, I'm going to call it warfare. I'm editorializing. Be careful with that. Of Saudi Arabia and the Houthis. And Wayne Sanders is going to be with us here in a moment, which is wonderful on this. But I just think with oil, Brent crude 97.86. I'll get out in front of it. Bloomberg's absolute number one guy, Javier Blas and Julian Lee, they own the high ground. Julian Lee will join us here in a matter of minutes on the move in oil that Alexis mentions. Currencies finally subside a teen swings a little bit. Yen 158, euro 112.70. A bit stronger euro this morning. From New York City, across America, and worldwide, Bloomberg Surveillance.
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0: Ozempic, Wegovy, GLP-1s, every day the same thought haunts you. What if I stop? The British Medical Journal says most gain every pound back, four times faster. Why? 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They live in the subconscious, where Ozempic can't go. The Journal of the American Medical Association found adding behavior therapy to GLP-1s nearly tripled the results. Tripled. And Goan Hypnosis is a behavior therapy concentrated, a sequence patented in 2002 for rewiring the subconscious, engineered to kill cravings, food or cigarettes, leave you full on half the food, take off 10, 20, 30 pounds or more with no willpower. 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
4: Good morning, everyone. Alexis Christophers in for Paul Sweeney this morning. Michael Barr on assignment. John Tucker carrying a heavy burden today, as is Julian Lee, because as the price of oil comes down, we turn to the gentleman from LSE, as at work, just driving so much, working for years with Sheikh Yamani at his think tank, Julian Lee at Queen Victoria Street. Right now, Julian, so oil comes down from 109, Brent crude breaks 100, 98.15. Where is the Julian Lee all clear price? How much does Brent have to come down where we say, well, that's over?
5: I think it's more about how long does Brent have to stay at a stable lower price rather than what price does it have to hit? You know, the move downward that we've seen in the last few days is undoubtedly significant. I think it reflects growing shipments through the Strait of Hormuz. It reflects repairs to the pipeline across Saudi Arabia and their ability to export from the Red Sea. It reflects what's happening in Yemen and perhaps pushing back the Houthi forces from the shores of the Bab al-Mandeb. But yes, we've got Brent down at $97, $98 a barrel. In mid-February, before all of this kicked off, it was $68 a barrel. So we're still, you know, 40% plus up on where we were before before the attacks on Iran in February and the conflict that has succeeded from that. Yes, we've got more oil coming out, but attacks are still happening. Tankers are still getting targeted in the Strait of Hormuz. There are still threats against tankers calling at Saudi Arabia and coming south through the Red Sea. The Houthis were able to attack those tankers before they got control of the coastal strip, and simply pushing them back won't end those attacks. So, yes, we've got some degree of relief from additional oil, but we're nowhere near back to normal yet.
6: So, Julian, let's talk about what we really all care about, which is the price we're paying at the pump. When is this going to trickle down to the gas pump, or is it just going to be too short-lived for it to ever get there?
5: Well, I think you really hit the nail on the head there. It's going to be about how long do prices keep coming down, or how long do they sort of stay at the levels they're at now before we see that filter through to pump prices. If the price were to go up again tomorrow, then I don't think we'd see any real impact on pump prices. If it stays down for the next week or continues to fall, then I think that will start to filter through as those prices filter through the refining system and eventually show up in the pump. So again, this is about how long do things persist, right, rather than, you know, have they hit a particular number.
4: Now, Julian, I asked this question of Martin Roth yesterday of Morgan Stanley and Neuberg of London, and it's not funny. I mean, there's a shortage of oil reserves, gas reserves in Europe. How cold is the winter going to be in Europe? It's a deadly serious question, isn't it?
5: It is a serious question, and certainly the, you know, the storage of natural gas, the supplies of heating fuel and of other refined products in Europe are lower than we would like them to be. In the UK, for example, we rely very heavily on access to the market, of being able to buy the supplies that we need through the winter rather than having the sort of very large stockpiles that some of the continental European countries have. And I think that is a concern going forwards. If we have a very cold winter, and I'm no weather forecaster, but if we were to have a very cold winter, I think we would see prices going up significantly. And even with a normal winter, I think we're going to see them going up from where they are now.
4: Dr. Lee, thank you so much. Julian Lee with us, driving all of our oil coverage out of Queen Victoria Street in London. Futures advance up 36, now up 39. The VIX 15.32. I miss Paul.
6: Do you?
4: Paul would just turn to me and say, just shut up and play Bruce. That's what Paul would say.
6: Well, just shut up and play Bruce.
4: That's what we'll do.
6: Okay.

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1: West President Trump is doubling down on his campaign push through red states, trying to shore up Republican support as Democrats gain ground. How the race for Congress is shifting just weeks before the election.
2: And Tuesday, more sun, more warm weather, but the clock is ticking towards the return of cooler fall conditions.
3: 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Live on KXLY Plus and 4 News Now, you're watching Good Morning Northwest. Thanks for starting your morning with us. I'm Rob King.
1: I'm Natalie Grant. It is Tuesday, October 6th. Meteorologist Matt Gray standing by with a look at our first alert forecast. We have another beautiful day ahead of here, Matt.
2: A gorgeous day, and what is going to be a gorgeous week, especially if you're doing any work outside here. A lot of times here in October, we don't end up being this warm, so it is quite nice to see. Now, it is a little bit chilly in a few spots this morning. Sandpoint sitting in the 30s right now, but we're actually pretty mild in places like Spokane, where we're only at 50 degrees. 46 in Coeur d'Alene. St. Mary's is at 50. Pullman's down to 43 this morning. Ritzville's down to 44, so a little bit chilly there around the Palouse. And as you get into some parts of the Columbia Basin, we're in the 50s in the LC Valley. We're sitting right at 50 degrees in OMAC this morning. So pretty even, or just even a tad warmer than we were yesterday. Not at this time. Not that surprising, considering that we got up into the 78, 79 degree range yesterday. It is going to be a little bit cooler for this afternoon, but not that much cooler. Still 10 to 15 degrees above the average here for this time of the year as we start to move into the middle of October. High of around 75 today in Spokane. Should be just a beautiful fall day. The unseasonable warmth is going to continue through Friday, and then a bunch of changes for the weekend we're going to go over coming up.
3: Matt, thank you. In our For the People coverage this morning, President Trump is continuing his campaign tour of red states where Senate seats could be flipped blue.
1: In Nebraska last night, Trump offering a solution to lower diesel prices, but also making inflammatory statements about California. ABC's Karen Hwaz in D.C. this morning with more.
4: Good morning. With his poll numbers at a record low, President Trump announced he'll no longer use taxpayer money to pay for these campaign-style ads that star himself. The White House has insisted the ads are public service announcements. This morning, President Trump under fire for the controversial comments he made at a rally in Nebraska last night. He appeared to jokingly suggest Iran can attack California if it keeps the rest of America safe.
5: If they can take out a city, let them take out Los Angeles. Let them take out San Diego.
4: L.A. Mayor Karen Bass writing on social media, his statements against our city are dangerous and could potentially compromise our safety. The role of a president is to protect the country, not to actively threaten it. President Trump has been campaigning in red states he won by 20 points, like Kansas, Iowa, Texas, and Ohio, to rally Republican support as Democrats gain ground. Democrats cautiously optimistic about their chance to flip control of Congress next month. With affordability still top of mind for voters and diesel now averaging $6.38 a gallon, to help bring down prices, Trump is allowing anyone to buy a tax-free fuel mostly used by farmers. But an analysis from Gas Buddy says the impact could be limited since, quote, not a single gallon of diesel will be added to the market by this order. Each state still needs to sign on, but lowering costs for truckers could bring prices down for the products they deliver, like groceries. In addition to high gas prices, the cost of home heating oil is also skyrocketing. Massachusetts has declared an emergency as prices are up 73% from last year. Karen Hua, ABC News, Washington.
3: Kootenai County voters might be puzzled by an advisory question on their ballots. It has to do with who manages the CityLink North buses. Right now, they're managed by the county and funded by grants. The county commissioners want to know if they should keep doing that or if those cities should help run the system. It wouldn't change how it's funded. County Commissioner Bruce Materi thinks that the cities should share in that responsibility.
6: I think the question comes down to who exactly should be responsible for managing a transit system where that benefit is enjoyed. And from a policy perspective, as a county commissioner, I believe that the cost should be associated where that benefit is enjoyed.
3: A yes vote means you want the county to keep running the buses, and a no vote means you want the cities to get involved.
1: Well, the data center discussion has now reached Lincoln County. County commissioners heard from a packed room in Davenport yesterday about the more than 6-month moratorium that they've already passed. Now, this will pause any permit applications for data centers. About 30 people spoke about where they stand on data centers and this moratorium.
7: It's the small folk who are going to be caught in the middle of all of this, and they won't be able to do anything about it.
8: I'm in support of it happening because I believe we need the tax base and we can do it safely.
1: Now, even with the action, the county said there have not been any applications for data centers or battery storage facilities.
3: Spokane Housing Authority is starting a new wildfire relief fund to help victims with housing expenses. The program is open to anyone making up to 140% of the area's median income. For a household of four, that's $154,700 a year. And once a fire victim's application is approved, it can be used for several different expenses.
9: We are prioritizing that assistance for households that we know may be most in need of assistance, such as those who might be in homelessness or experiencing pretty extreme housing instability due to the impact of those fires.
3: Victims can use the relief money for rent assistance, utilities, or deposits. And they can also use the money for asbestos testing. It needs to be done before the rebuilding process can begin. Applications will be open as long as the relief fund still has money.
1: Well, Mayor Lisa Brown will make her Statement of Conditions and Affairs address today at the Garland Theater. The event will feature live music, poetry, outreach booths from community partners, videos, and, of course, remarks from the mayor. She'll reflect on the progress that Spokane has made over the past year and what lies ahead for the future. It's happening tonight at 6 o'clock with doors opening at 5 o'clock, and you can look for a full recap tonight on 4 News Now at Nightside.
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1: Let's check back in with meteorologist Matt Gray today. He's taking a live look outside. A pretty clear start to the day.
2: Yeah, clear start to the day. Temperatures, a little varied depending on where you're watching from here, but pretty warm in the I-90 corridor, all things considered. We have more beautiful weather coming up today. We're also watching those changes that you'll want to be aware of as you start making plans for the weekend coming up.
4: We are live this morning at the R&R RV Center in Liberty Lake, where the 31st annual Jay and Kevin Food Drive kicks off this week. We'll tell you all the details you need to know to get involved a little later in the show.
1: Hundreds of Cornell students are now demanding change after they say is a mishandled sexual assault case. Demonstrations have sparked faculty action with professors now preparing a no-confidence vote against the university leadership. We'll tell you what students want to see happen. It's coming up after the break.
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6: Welcome back. Your time is 5:10. Here's a look at what's new on Good Morning Northwest. The U.S. is closely tracking a fatal case of suspected pneumonic plague linked to a research facility in Russia.
7: Now, Russian officials say that a young lab worker at an institute in Siberia died 3 days ago after she was diagnosed with pneumonia of an unknown cause. ABC News has now confirmed at least three hospitals in the region are under quarantine. 200 people also reportedly are under observation. Pneumonic plague, caused by the same bacteria as the bubonic plague, is more serious because it can spread through airborne droplets from sneezing or coughing. It's treated with antibiotics if it's caught early.
6: President Trump has approved a firing squad for the execution of Nidal Hassan. Hassan was convicted for the 2009 deadly mass shooting at Fort Hood in Texas. 13 people were killed, 32 others were injured in the terrorist attack. The Department of Defense will set the time and place of the execution.
7: Well, tensions are reaching a boiling point right now at Cornell University over the school's handling of an alleged sexual assault. Hundreds of students gathered for a demonstration on the school's campus Monday. Seven fraternity members are accused in connection with the assaults, and they have all denied any wrongdoing. Cornell's faculty is also taking action, preparing for a vote of no confidence against the university's administration.
6: Disgraced former Congressman Dennis Hastert has died at the age of 84. The coroner in Kendall County, Illinois, said Hastert died over the weekend of natural causes. No other details were given. The Illinois congressman was the longest-serving Republican Speaker of the House, and after he left the government, the former teacher and wrestling coach was accused of sexually abusing teenage wrestlers during his years coaching. And during his sentencing, he admitted he had done so.
8: It's time to plan your day here now. 50 degrees, clear skies. We'll be in the 40s here as we head through the 6 and 7 o'clock hours. We'll start to break out of that as we head towards 8 o'clock or so with lots of clear skies. We'll see another fast warm-up. Not going to be as warm as we have been over the last couple of days, but you know what? 75, still pretty warm here for this time of the year and quite pleasant if you want to get outdoors a little bit for the second half of the day. We'll fall into the 50s by 9 o'clock tonight.
7: Matt, thanks. Good Morning Northwest time right now is 5:12.
6: Well, if you're struggling with mortgage payments, you'll want to hear this. Scammers are targeting homeowners in foreclosure, promising help they never deliver. One case shows how quickly you can lose everything. How to spot the fraud, that's coming up at 5:30 on Good Morning Northwest.
7: Well, the Jay and Kevin Food Drive is back at the R&R RV in Liberty Lake this week. It's a more than three-decade-old tradition of giving back to our community. We'll tell you how you can get involved. We're live with Alexander Konyarts and the guys at the Jay and Kevin Show. That's coming up right after the break.
9: This is the Bloomberg Business of Entertainment Report. When it comes to AI's impact on Hollywood, Ben Affleck says the technology will help and not hurt the industry. The actor spoke at Bloomberg's Screen Time Conference in Los Angeles.
10: I don't think that it's going to take over this business in any meaningful way. I think it's going to be additive. We want to make what we're doing better. We're not trying to, you know, just slash costs.
9: Affleck's company, Interpositive, uses artificial intelligence to help movie makers with things like adjusting colors and applying visual effects. It was sold to Netflix in March for $587 million in cash. What he is worried about

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1: When I worry about AI, I worry about, like, my kids in school. 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I worry about learned helplessness. I worry about responsible use.
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8: Welcome back. Your time right now is 5:16. A longtime tradition is back this week. Cuddy Country's Jay and Kevin are holding their 31st annual food drive for Second Harvest.
9: The annual drive works to help fight hunger in our community. And Alexandra Coneyarts is live at the R&R RV in Liberty Lake this morning. And Alexandra, you have the radio hosts themselves with you this morning.
10: Good morning. That's right. We have Jay here with us this morning. And now today is day two of the food drive. 31st year you guys are doing this, though. That's pretty amazing.
11: Yeah, it's been a good run. We decided a long time ago when we first started that there was a couple of things we wanted to do as far as charities went, and we wanted them to do something that helped kids. And so we said, well, let's do cancer research to help with children, childhood cancer, and let's do the food drive. And Second Harvest is one of those, everybody can help. You don't have to be a genius to figure out how to help. All you have to do is make a donation. All the food, all the money stays local here and helps the kids in our own neighborhood.
10: Yeah, and whether that donation's small or big, you know it's going a long way, and it's definitely helping people in our community, which just is so special.
11: Absolutely.
10: Now, for people who are interested in getting involved with what you do here, what's the best way to do that?
11: I mean, it's nice to stop by at R&R RV in Liberty Lake. Sometimes it's a little difficult to get to, or it's not the perfect location for everybody. Some people work up north. Some people are out in the Airway Heights area. But you can probably get to your phone, and you can easily go to the big999coyotecountry.com. Simple way to get to that. There's a link right there, and or you can text the word food to our phone number, and we'll send you a link. It's super easy.
10: Yeah, super easy. And what's cool is you guys are also set up here throughout the mornings, right? Tell me a little bit about that and what that process is like.
11: Oh, it's awesome. We do love being here because, you know, we get to see people we only see one time a year. So that's kind of fun. People have been coming for all 31 years. So it's like a family reunion a little bit when they come by and see us. So, yeah, come by and see us. It keeps us entertained, and hopefully you'll have a little fun while you're here. Drop off your food donations, non-perishable items, and your cash donations. Simple.
10: Yeah, I love it. A great way to make an impact on our community, but also get to meet you guys, which is so fun.
11: Well, yeah.
10: Well, thank you so much for being with us this morning. We're going to be here throughout the morning, so stay with us for more of a behind-the-scenes look at everything that goes into this food drive. You heard it right there. It goes up until October 9th, so still a couple of days for you to get involved. Reporting live, Alexandra Coneyarts, 4 News Now.
8: Alexander, thank you so much. We love the guys from Jay and Kevin here. Jay, Kevin, Steve, the whole gang.
12: They do such a great job.
8: Oh, they do such a great. And obviously giving back to our community. 31 years
12: Wild.
8: Of raising money. And they raise a lot of money every year with this. So just to be a part of it is pretty cool.
12: Yeah, go out and support.
8: For sure. Well, Matt, they've had, when they've done this out in Liberty Lake before, they've had all sorts of weather. They've
13: all
8: had
13: sorts
8: rain,
13: of different weather, yeah.
8: Snow, heat, but they're lucking out.
13: Year to year, you don't know what you're going to get this time of the year. It's just kind of, you spin the wheel and you hope that it lands on a nice deal. We've got some very nice weather here to open the month of October. Four out of the first 5 days have been in the 70s. And I tell you what, a little bit yesterday afternoon, kind of felt like summer. We were up around 78 degrees, saw some 80s out there across the Columbia Basin. And we have another warm one today. Not quite as warm as what we saw to wrap up the weekend and start this week. But you know what? Mid-70s, still pretty warm for this time of the year. 10 to 15 degrees above the average here now as we enter the second week of October. We'll be up around 70 degrees as we get into the early afternoon, expecting those mid-70s during the kind of anywhere between 3 and 5 p.m. High of 75 in Spokane and in Coeur d'Alene today. We'll be at 78 for Ritzville, 81 for the LC Valley, 80 for Dayton, 75 at Omak, 73 in Bonners Ferry, and low 70s around some of the more sheltered valleys in North Idaho or around Lake Ponderay, such as in Sandpoint. Here's the next 4 days for the Spokane area. We're going to kind of stay in this zone, the mid-70s. We may get a little bit warmer than this as we go into Thursday, so keep an eye on that Thursday forecast. Could try to flirt with the upper 70s once again in a few areas. And then we start to see a little bit more of a permanent dip coming in here into Friday as we drop down to the low 70s, maybe even a few upper 60s in the northern valleys as we have quite the pattern change coming in for the weekend. So high pressure is in control, and that will keep us in the 70s here through Friday, but also on Friday, a storm system begins to drop in from the north, and we will start to see some cooler air begin to rush in. Friday looking like it is going to be a bit of windy second half of the day as this cooler air begins to rush in. And then look where that cooler ends up as we go through the weekend. Basically right over top of us, this system comes as we get into early Sunday morning. And so for Sunday, for Monday and beyond, we are going to see some pretty chilly temperatures. It is going to be a dramatic, dramatic difference from where we are right now. Saturday, high of about 60 degrees. Sunday, a high of about 55. We'll see some gusts to 35 miles an hour, both for Friday and for Saturday. And we'll have a couple of showers in the mountains that are not just be rain. With cool temperatures like this, the rain-snow line will drop down below some of the mountain peaks, and we'll see a little dusting in a few areas. Likely be a little frosty down in the valleys as well Sunday night into the start of Monday. So a lot of details to refine for this part of the forecast. Saturday, Sunday, Monday. Talk a little bit more about the winds that are going to get going on Friday as this cooler air arrives coming up in the next half hour.
8: All right. The 50s, second day in a row now. We're revealing another 50 on there.
13: Yep.
14: I guess all good things must come to an end.
13: Got to ride the wave. Got to ride the wave here. So, hey, we're on the top of the wave. Have
8: That's
13: fun.
8: That's true. Enjoy it while we can.
14: That's true.
8: Matt, thank you so much. Good morning, Northwest. Time right now is 5:22.
9: Well, the Cougars making a major change to their struggling offense. Head coach Kirby Moore says he's taking over play calling duties. We'll hear from Moore about the decision. It's next in sports.
15: On the PNW Ag Network, I'm Glenn Vaughn. Idaho is expanding its partnership with the Forest Service to increase active forest management across the state.
16: The Idaho Department of Lands and Forest Service have signed 5 new Good Neighbor Authority agreements, bringing more than $12.4 million in new federal funding for forest restoration, hazardous fuels reduction, timber management, and wildfire recovery. Good Neighbor Authority allows Idaho and other states, tribal and local governments, to partner with federal agencies to carry out forest management projects on federal lands. The agreements also establish a 20-year statewide framework expected to support more than 100 future timber sales and dozens of additional restoration projects. I'm John McKay on the PNW Ag Network.
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18: And offensive touchdowns this season. Things are going to need to get better fast in order for Wazoo to try to salvage their season. And Moore isn't ruling out a change at quarterback.
19: Really, the first thing we talked about is fight and division from within right away. You know, naturally, there's been areas where we've fallen short. And as the leader of this program, right, it hasn't been good enough. I look forward to working with the offensive staff. And calling the plays moving forward. And who's out on the field on Friday needs to be determined through practice, right? And that's whether that's quarterback, whether that's offensive line, whether that's a starter at safety.
18: And that could mean more looks for Julian Duggar or quarterback Owen Eshelman as Moore looks for a spark from this Cougs offense. Wazoo plays at Utah State Friday night. Staying with the Cougs, Steve Gleason was honored last night at the Superdome, surrounded by Drew Brees and other members of the 2006 Saints team. The Gonzaga Prep and Washington State product is remembered for one of the most emotional moments in franchise history, blocking this Falcons punt in the Dome's first game back after Hurricane Katrina. New Orleans recovered it for a touchdown, sparking a 23-3 win. Gleason, diagnosed with ALS in 2011, has since become a leading advocate for those living with the disease. And lastly, our Game of the Week poll is now live on our website. We've got three great matchups for you to choose from this Friday night. Unbeaten Pullman takes on 4-1 West Valley. Meade and Mount Spokane clash for the Battle of the Bell. And 4-1 Colfax travels to unbeaten Northwest Christian. Three games, six teams, and plenty of stakes. So head over to KXLI.com and vote now for which game you think should be our Game of the Week. Some really good matchups for you right there. Go vote for your favorite team. But for now, that's all the time we have here in sports.
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20: 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The balls will not be used in the regular season. 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The technology involves a power transmitting unit in the road and a receiver on the vehicle. 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
11: Good Morning Northwest. Thanks for starting your day with us. I'm Natalie Grant.
12: And I'm Rob King. Today is Tuesday, October 6th. Let's check in with meteorologist Matt Gray this morning, who's got another nice one on the docket.
13: Yeah, and hard to believe we're almost a week into October. It certainly does not feel like it during the afternoons. Still a little crisp at times in the morning, depending on where you're watching from. 36 in Deer Park, 35 in Athol. Yeah, a little chilly there, but most of us waking up here in the mid to upper 40s, and we got some spots in the 50s, such as around Airway Heights still. I don't think that's going to last for much longer as we continue to cool off through the rest of this 5 o'clock hour and most of the 6 o'clock hour as well. Our highs for this afternoon, not going to be as warm as the last couple of days where we were in the pretty widespread in the upper 70s, even flirting with 80 degrees in a few areas. I think our warmest spot is going to be 77 in some of the hottest neighborhoods on the east and north sides of Spokane. We'll be at 75 in downtown Coeur d'Alene and Liberty Lake, 76 in the valley, low 70s around our northern parts of Spokane and Kootenai counties, and mid 70s around the Palouse as we go through the day today. Keeping an eye on some active weather that is going to make its presence felt as we get closer to the weekend in the form of some clouds, of some gusty winds, and eventually some much, much cooler temperatures from this weather system coming out of Alaska. What you need to know as those changes get closer. Coming up.
12: Matt, thank you. More Americans are losing their homes to foreclosure.
11: And now authorities are warning about scams involving so-called foreclosure prevention services. Here's ABC Sophie Flay.
14: A self-proclaimed home saver is now facing charges, including grand larceny. Accused of taking mortgage payments from a homeowner, she promised to help avoid foreclosure. Lauren Taliento, president of JT Home Savers, pleaded not guilty in a New York courtroom. Prosecutors say Miguel Mora turned to Taliento because he was struggling to make his mortgage payments. They say Taliento told him she could lower his mortgage rate and to send his payments to her. But they say the money was never forwarded to the lender. Instead, they say Taliento spent it herself.
1: I was really upset that I trust this woman. I gave her all my personal documents, all my stuff, so that she can help me. And then she didn't help me. She just scammed me.
14: Mora did not lose his home, but says he went 20 months without making mortgage payments, ruining his credit.
1: $82,000 in back mortgage payments plus over $14,000 in checks and cash I gave her.
14: Three other homeowners have said they paid JT Home Savers to help modify their loans and ultimately lost their homes to foreclosure. One of them is Fabiana Polizzi. We first introduced you to her this summer as she moved out of her home.
15: I went to her for help to do a loan modification, and she helped me lose my house.
14: Taliento denies the charges against her, saying, I truly cared about these people. I was available to them 24/7. I am in absolute shock about what has gone on.
11: Sophie Flay, ABC News, New York.
12: Well, Coeur d'Alene police say a woman killed her boyfriend and then herself over the weekend. CDAPD says it happened near East Vintage Court, just off North 7th Street. A concerned family member had forced their way into the home and found Allison Duran dead. Medical personnel at the scene found a second person also dead in the home, identified as Joshua Sneed. Police say the two had been dating for about a year and lived together. Based on evidence at the scene, police believe Sneed was killed, then Duran died by suicide. Police say they are still investigating.
11: Spokane Valley Police Department is trying to find this vehicle that was allegedly involved in a hit and run on Friday. Police are now asking for your help trying to track it down. It happened on East 24th Avenue in Spokane Valley. Witnesses say that a vehicle hit the man and then left the scene on South Progress Road. The victim was taken to a nearby hospital. Thankfully, they have non-life-threatening injuries. Police say that the vehicle involved could be a Buick, but the make and model haven't been confirmed yet. If you recognize that vehicle or see a similar vehicle with some front-end damage, reach out to Spokane Valley Police Department. We have a picture up right now on KXLY.com. Well, rising fuel costs are forcing food truck owners to make some tough choices, like how far they'll travel for events or if they need to charge customers more money.
12: And just like every other driver on the road, food truck owners are biting the bullet when it's time to fill up the tank, especially if they run on diesel. In Washington, diesel's up to $7.32 a gallon, according to the AAA, and it's $6.48 in Idaho. The owner of Indigenous Eats said it cost them close to $300 to fill up the diesel truck they use to pull their trailer. High diesel prices also mean food more expensive to ship, so even their brick-and-mortar restaurant is feeling the pressure. And there's no telling when prices will come down again.
16: We know when minimum wage is going up. You know, we can plan for that. We just can't plan for when it will surge, when it will come back down, if we're going to get any relief.
12: Owners say raising prices is often a last resort. Indigenous Eats added the food truck a little more than a year ago with the hope of getting more exposure. But for now, fuel prices have limited them. Your Good Morning Northwest time right now, it's 5:36.
11: Let's check back in with meteorologist Matt Gray this morning. Taking a look at our satellite here. What are we looking at?
13: Yeah, looking at a little bit of cloud cover trying to push its way across here this morning, just to the north of Spokane right now. This is going to be just a little blip in what otherwise is going to be a lot of sunshine for today. So a little cloudscape as the sun rises later on this morning. We'll be watching that as we head through this program. Your forecast is coming up shortly.
12: The federal government is cracking down on a popular way for Americans to get more affordable medicine. Coming up next, if you get your medications from our northern neighbor, you'll want to listen to the warning.
11: Plus, a popular dish from our southern neighbor is now being celebrated. We'll take a look at the history of the taco on National Taco Day. It's coming up.
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3: U.S. Customs and Border Protection is now tightening its restrictions on foreign mailed medications. Certain shipments valued more than $100 will have to be declared before people can import them. This rule will go into effect on the 22nd. It's illegal in most cases to import foreign medications because they're not FDA approved. But people still have found other ways around it. One woman we spoke to needs a daily medication to manage her hyperthyroid symptoms. She says she started getting her prescriptions from Canada when she was charged $400 a month for her medication.
4: It's never fun for to have your expenses go up by hundreds of dollars a month, especially for a lot of people with food going up and all that.
3: Now, Teresa Lowe says the Canadian pharmacy she uses told her to order a few months' worth of medication before this Friday so it can process and ship it before these restrictions go into effect.
5: Planning your day here now, 50 degrees and mostly clear skies here as we begin this morning. We'll end up here in the 40s for a couple of hours, but get away from the sweater weather pretty quickly during the second half of the day. We continue to see just a beautiful stretch of weather, the most beautiful stretch of weather we see for some time. You never know when that last one is this time of the year. 75 degrees for our high today in the greater Spokane area and some pretty nice conditions for your evening.
2: One of the world's most popular food items is appropriately being honored today, on Tuesday. It's National Taco Day. Tacos made their debut in the United States in the early 20th century when street vendors would sell them in cities in the Southwest. They quickly grew in popularity nationwide with nearly 5 billion tacos eaten in the U.S. every year, only about half at my house. In 2024, National Taco Day was moved from a specific date to the first Tuesday in October, so that way it will always fall on a Taco Tuesday. Do you have a favorite local taco spot?
3: Well, I have so many taco leftovers in my fridge right now because we had De Leon's over the weekend. We have so many leftovers from that. So, and what I love about tacos, too, is like if you make enough, it's good meal prepping for the rest of the week. And it's all, you can make it into so many different things.
2: It's basically just a, the tortilla is just there to hold.
3: Yeah, but you could do nachos, you could do a bowl, you could
2: do
3: a salad.
2: Keep your hands clean. It's great.
3: Love tacos.
2: Your Good Morning Northwest time is 5:42.
3: Well, the 31st annual Jay and Kevin Food Drive is taking place this week. And our Alexander Culinary Arts is live this morning at R&R RV Center in Liberty Lake with how you can get involved.
6: Well, for the next few days, Jay and Kevin will be collecting donations right here at the R&R RV Center for their annual food drive, which is now in their 31st year, working to benefit Second Harvest and make sure that families in our community stay fed. We'll have both of the radio hosts with us live right after the break, so stay with us to hear from them on what makes this such an impactful event.
2: If you're behind on student loans, you're not alone. 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
2: Welcome back. It is 5:46. A decades-long tradition continues today. The annual Jay and Kevin Food Drive back this week, continuing the show's dedication to making sure families across the Inland Northwest don't go hungry.
3: All week long, the radio hosts will be collecting food at the R&R RV Center in Liberty Lake. And that's where our Alexander Konyarts is there live this morning as they're setting up for their live show. Now, these guys are used to being behind the scenes, kind of doing the microphone thing, but we're going to put them on TV this morning. I guess, how are they preparing for today's show, Alex?
12: Good morning. Well, yeah, it's been really cool to see them already doing some of that prep earlier this morning and getting a little behind the scenes look at everything that goes into this food drive. Now, it's your 31st year doing this. Let's start off with just talking about how we're feeling bringing this back one more time.
13: I feel like if we don't do it, it would be such a bummer because Second Harvest, they're like, okay, we know in October we have the Jay and Kevin food drive. Yeah. And it's just been a consistent for so long. And the whole reason we started it 31 years ago, we were like, we need a charity that we're going to do every year.
12: Yeah.
13: And we just, the more we thought about it, we were like, food is so simple. It's just, if someone's hungry, you get food or cash and you feed them.
12: Yeah.
13: And so here it is 31 years later, and we're still, well, going strong, I guess.
12: It's simple and it's something we all need and enjoy, right? So it really goes a long way. And what's great is it's also an opportunity for you guys to meet many of the people who listen to you every day, right?
14: Yeah, absolutely. That's probably the best part for us is we get to see everybody. It's a lot of return repeat customers. Some people will come every day of the food drive. They'll come all 5 days because they're just like, oh, haven't seen you since last year. How are the kids? Yeah. And all those kind of things. So it's a great way to reconnect with the community, too.
12: Yeah, that's great. And what kind of food are you guys accepting?
13: Non-perishable food, you know, that's the thing. And we always say that, you know, you clean out your cupboards, whatever. If it's stuff you're not going to eat, that's fine. Mm-hmm. But I also love it when someone stops by and they have some cereal for the kids.
14: Right.
13: Or, you know, some stuff that's maybe a little more fun. Because, again, one in four kids or one in five? One in five kids have food insecurity, a.k.a. hungry.
14: Yeah.
12: Which is really tough to hear. So it also goes to show how far this really goes, right?
14: Yeah, I mean, we live in the greatest country in the world. There's no way we should have hungry kids in our own backyard. It's just too easy to fix. And, you know, it's like, oh, I don't have that much money right now. I get that. But if you can do anything and everybody does a little, it adds up so fast. It makes a huge difference.
12: Well, thank you guys so much for being here with us this morning. A little bit earlier than you normally would. I know your show kicks off.
15: We didn't even get our makeup on yet.
12: Well, Natalie was just saying, normally you guys are used to being behind the scenes, but now we're actually putting you on TV this morning, right?
13: Yeah. There's a reason we're on the radio. Yeah.
12: Well, we're really grateful that you're willing to be on TV with us and for doing this for our community every single year. Now, if you're interested in coming out, donating some food, meeting them, or learning more about the drive, you can show up until October 9th. That's when they're going to be here, right outside the R&R RV in Liberty Lake. Reporting live, Alexandra Cohen-Yarts, 4 News Now.
3: Aw, those guys can do it all. Radio, TV, put them anywhere.
2: I know, we might be in trouble.
3: I know, right?
2: You and I can't do radio, but they can do TV.
3: These guys are rock stars. And their show goes from 6 to 10, so if you want to tune in, they'll be telling you ways to donate all morning long. You can do it both online, over the phone, in person, whatever works best for you.
2: And 31 years is so impressive.
3: Yeah, and they've raised, I would love Alex, I might send her a message here, to ask how much money they've raised over the years.
2: I'm
3: they
2: sure
3: have a
2: it's
3: figure.
2: A lot.
3: Because it's got to be a lot, because I know every year they seem to be breaking records with this, so. They're doing some great work.
2: So go help out today.
3: Yeah. For sure.
2: And going to be a great day to be out there.
5: Yeah, it'll be a great day to, soak up a little bit of sunshine, head out, see Jane Kevin, and just soak up the sunshine in general here for the rest of this week, because we are going to be firmly in the sweater weather territory before you know it. So, hey, this might be your last week where you get to use the shorts, I think. Perhaps for a little bit. Current conditions right now. We're at 50 in Spokane, 48 in Coeur d'Alene, and it's always the roller coaster ride this time of the year. And right now, we are definitely on the upswing of things. Certainly, you felt it over the past few days where we have been in the 70s. The sun has been shining. It has felt absolutely amazing. Well, got another good one here today. 60s for your 11 o'clock hour. By lunchtime, we are sitting right about 66 or so in the Spokane and Coeur d'Alene area. Mostly sunny skies, just the occasional bank of high clouds that'll be moving over, adding some variety if you look up a little bit. 75, that'll be our high for today. Yeah, not bad. Still pretty warm, but not as warm as what we saw the last couple of days where we were in the upper 70s and trying to flirt with 80 degrees. Pretty comfortable evening in the 60s here as our nights continue to get longer and longer as we go through this month. High temperatures are going to stay in the 70s Wednesday, Thursday, Friday. Notice here, though, Friday, we really start to take a little bit of a dip, or at least something that's a bit more noticeable. 76 or 77 to 72. That's something worth noting. And then the bottom drops out here heading into the weekend. So a high of only 60 on Saturday. Sunday looks like it's going to be our chilliest day with this next incoming storm system for the weekend right over top of us. And we will have some, 55. That is a all-day sweater situation, that's for sure. Now, as this cooler air comes in, as you can imagine with the dramatic temperature drop, some drama comes in other forms. Actually not expecting all that much as far as wet weather for valleys and lowlands. In the mountains, it might be a bit of a different story. But for our lowland areas, it's going to be about the wind. You may remember last week or the week prior, we had another cool down and we had some gusty winds, and it was pretty dusty across eastern Washington. Since then, we've gone from harvest to planting around the region. We'll have a chance for that again. It'll be a little dusty with little areas of limited visibility at times on Friday, with gusts 30 to 40 miles an hour across the Columbia Basin and gusts up to 30 around Spokane and Coeur d'Alene. Will be a little gusty again on Saturday and keep the breezes going as well for Sunday, but we'll change the wind direction as that cooler air begins to work its way into the inland northwest. Now, as I mentioned before, rain chances, they are going to be pretty low, but not zero. Got a 20% chance here, Con, for Saturday. So stick around for our 6 o'clock hour. We will chat more about the potential for wet weather over the course of the weekend.
2: Oh, no.
3: Oh, that's okay. Hey.
2: High potential or low potential?
5: Well,
3: you've got to stick around.
5: Yeah. Stick around.
3: All right. Rob.
2: I'm trying to get a spoiler.
3: There you go. Matt, thank you. Good morning, Northwest. Time right now is 5:53.
2: Well, it was a nightmare commute for people in Western Washington yesterday. What happened on Washington's ferries that closed most of them in the state? That's coming up next.
15: Ever belt out a song in your car because, hey, nobody's there to judge you? 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I'm Kim Commando for NordVPN. 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As the story goes, a few weeks ago, one of those self-driving Waymo cabs pulled off the road into a parking lot in San Francisco. Inside the Waymo were two teenage boys who appeared to be shooting a black handgun out of the car's windows. Now, the obvious question is, who saw them? There was no driver, no pedestrian, and no other motorist sightings either. Guess the answer? You should know that when you ride in a Waymo cab, you're being recorded by multiple cameras and watched by Waymo staff in real time. The good news, the pistol was a water gun. But the lesson here is simple. With Waymo, keep smiling. You're never alone. Join a million folks who get my free 5-star rated newsletter every single morning. 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
3: Your time right now is 5:55, and here's a look at what's new on Good Morning Northwest. The NASDAQ is already in record territory, and it may even be ready to add even more.
2: Futures overnight pointing to a higher open across the board after the NASDAQ opened the week, closing up more than 1%. Good enough for a new record high. Also climbing borrowing costs, with Mortgage News Daily saying the average rate for a 30-year loan now more than 7.6%. Diesel prices averaging around $6.36 a gallon. Gas at $4.32 a gallon, according to Gas Buddy.
3: Well, a quarter of student loan borrowers are now behind on paying their federal loans, and one in five is now in default. New data from the Education Department shows around 400,000 more borrowers fell into default this year. That brings the total number with that status to 9.3 million. Default means the account is at least 360 days delinquent. The federal government will soon begin aggressive collections again for the first time in years. Those efforts were paused during the pandemic.
2: Well, it was a rough commute for many in Western Washington, with 13 out of 18 ferries out of service yesterday. According to the Department of Transportation, that's because 23 engine room employees called in sick. The DOT says when a crew member calls out, it works to find a qualified employee to fill in. But it says everyone the agency contacted declined to fill in to keep the ferries running. Well, here's what one commuter told Como News when they were turned away by a dock worker.
17: A guy came up to us and said that there's a silent strike going on.
2: Governor Bob Ferguson responded to the situation, saying he's spoken to union leadership about making improvements to the state's ferry system and improving staffing levels. But he goes on to say, quote, causing significant harm and inconvenience to the people of Washington state is not the way to address those issues. The governor says he expects the ferry service to be up and operational this morning. Well, here's a look at what's coming up on Good Morning Northwest.
3: A ballot measure for Kootenai County voters could change how buses are run. But the language on the measure is a little confusing. We'll explain what people will be voting on. That's coming up.
2: The data center debate has reached Lincoln County. Hear from community members at a public meeting as the county institutes a 6-month moratorium on permits. Hour two up next.
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3: Meteorologist Matt Gray sitting by with a look at our first alert forecast. For us today, another gorgeous day today, Matt.
5: Another gorgeous day. 4 days in a row now where we have hit the 70s, well above average here for early October. Well, let's make it five because we are back in the 70s for this afternoon. Mostly clear skies, a little bit cooler than what we have been the last couple of days. We were getting real close in a few areas to flirt with 80 degrees the last couple of afternoons. Don't think we're going to get there. We'll end up with mostly clear skies around 75 degrees. That is still 10 plus degrees above average, as our average changes quite a lot, falling through the month of October. This is a very turbulent month when it comes to temperatures, and our forecast certainly looking a little turbulent in the long term, but pretty stable for the short term. Temperatures right now are in the 30s and 40s. We're back down to 39 in Colville, 37 in Sandpoint, 49 in Spokane, 51 in Coeur d'Alene. Pullman's down to the 40s. We're in the low 40s around Ritzville, so a little chilly around parts of the Columbia Basin this morning. Moses Lake also down to 44 degrees. Over the next few hours, we will go from the 40s through the 50s, and we'll be back into the 60s by 11 o'clock. So once again, right around lunchtime or even just a little bit before that, you can go ahead and shed the jackets and the other layers. You are not going to need them for the second half of the day. And that pattern continues here through Friday. Friday, a bit of a transitional day, where temperatures will still be in the 70s, but you'll start to notice the impact of an incoming storm system for the weekend. A big cool down and windy. And yes, even though it's not a good chance, there is a small chance that we could pick up some much needed rain over the weekend as well. More on that and what to expect from this temperature drop coming up.
2: All right, Matt, thank you. In our For the People coverage this morning, President Trump is continuing his campaign tour of red states where Senate seats could be flipped blue.
3: In Nebraska last night, Trump offering a solution to lower diesel prices, but also making inflammatory statements about California. ABC's Karen Hua is in D.C. this morning with more.
32: Good morning. With his poll numbers at a record low, President Trump announced he'll no longer use taxpayer money to pay for these campaign-style ads that star himself. The White House has insisted the ads are public service announcements. This morning, President Trump under fire for the controversial comments he made at a rally in Nebraska last night. He appeared to jokingly suggest Iran can attack California if it keeps the rest of America safe.
33: If they can take out a city, let them take out Los Angeles, let them take out San Diego.
32: L.A. Mayor Karen Bass writing on social media, his statements against our city are dangerous and could potentially compromise our safety. The role of a president is to protect the country, not to actively threaten it. President Trump has been campaigning in red states he won by 20 points, like Kansas, Iowa, Texas, and Ohio, to rally Republican support as Democrats gain ground. Democrats cautiously optimistic about their chance to flip control of Congress next month. With affordability still top of mind for voters and diesel now averaging $6.38 a gallon, to help bring down prices, Trump is allowing anyone to buy a tax-free fuel mostly used by farmers. But an analysis from Gas Buddy says the impact could be limited since, quote, not a single gallon of diesel will be added to the market by this order. Each state still needs to sign on, but lowering costs for truckers could bring prices down for the products they deliver, like groceries. In addition to high gas prices, the cost of home heating oil is also skyrocketing. Massachusetts has declared an emergency as prices are up 73% from last year. Karen Hua, ABC News, Washington.
2: Well, Coonee County voters might be puzzled by an advisory question on their ballots, and it has to do with who manages the CityLink North buses. Right now, they're managed by the county and funded by grants. The county commissioners want to know if they should keep doing that or if those cities should help run the system. It wouldn't change how it's funded. County Commissioner Bruce Materi thinks the cities should share that responsibility.
10: I think the question comes down to who exactly should be responsible for managing a transit system where that benefit is enjoyed. And from a policy perspective, as a county commissioner, I believe that the cost should be associated where that benefit is enjoyed.
2: A yes vote means you want the county to keep running the buses, and a no vote means you want the cities to get involved.
3: The data center discussion has now reached Lincoln County. County commissioners heard from a packed room in Davenport yesterday about the six-month moratorium that they've already passed. It will pause any permit applications for data centers. About 30 people spoke about where they stand on these data centers and this moratorium.
11: It's the small folk who are going to be caught in the middle of all of this, and they won't be able to do anything about it.
12: I'm in support of it happening because I believe we need the tax base and we can do it safely.
3: Now, even with the action, the county said that there have not been any applications so far for data centers or battery storage facilities.
2: Spokane Housing Authority is starting a new wildfire relief fund to help victims with housing expenses. The program is open to anyone making up to 140% of the area's median income. And for a household of four, that's about $154,700 a year. And once a fire victim's application is approved, it can be used for several different expenses.
13: We are prioritizing that assistance for households that we know may be most in need of assistance, such as those who might be in homelessness or experiencing pretty extreme housing instability due to the impact of those fires.
2: Victims can use the relief money for rent assistance, utilities, or deposits, and they can also use the money for asbestos testing that needs to be done before the rebuilding process can begin. Applications will be open as long as the relief fund still has money.
3: Well, Spokane Mayor Lisa Brown will be making her Statement of Conditions and Affairs address today at the Garland Theater. The event will feature live music, poetry, outreach booths from community partners, videos, and remarks from the mayor. She'll reflect on the progress Spokane has made over the year and what lies ahead for the future. It's happening at 6 o'clock tonight with doors at the Garland Theater opening at 5 o'clock. And, of course, you can look for a full recap of what she had to say tonight on 4 News Now at Nightside as well tomorrow right here on Good Morning Northwest.
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3: Start back in with meteorologist Matt Gray. He's taking a look outside this morning as we're waiting for another beautiful day to start.
5: Yeah, I also dabble in conditions and affairs in the weather. And looking pretty nice out there this morning. We've seen lots of fog around the greater St. Mary's area over the last couple of weeks. Things looking pretty nice this morning as we wait for the sun to come up and for our cameras to show us the beautiful colors of sunrise here around the region. When we come back, we'll talk about some big changes that are ahead of us for the weekend.
3: We're live this morning at the R&R RV Center in Liberty Lake, where the Jay and Kevin Show are hosting their annual food drive. It's now in its 31st year, continuing to benefit families in our community. We'll tell you all about the different ways that you can get involved and even meet the radio hosts a little later in the show. Well, hundreds of Cornell students are now demanding change after they say is a mishandled sexual assault case. Demonstrators have sparked faculty action now, with professors now preparing for a vote of no confidence against university leadership. We'll tell you what students want to see happen. It's coming up next.
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10: Welcome back. Your time is 6:11. Here's a look at what's new on Good Morning Northwest. The U.S. is closely tracking a fatal case of suspected pneumonic plague linked to a research facility in Russia.
11: Russian officials say that a young lab worker at an institute in Siberia died 3 days ago after she was diagnosed with pneumonia of an unknown cause. ABC News has now confirmed at least three hospitals in the region are under quarantine right now. 200 people are also reportedly under observation. Pneumonic plague, caused by the same bacteria as the bubonic plague, is more serious because it can spread through airborne droplets from coughing or sneezing. And it's treated with antibiotics if it's caught early.
10: President Trump has approved a firing squad for the execution of Nidal Hassan. Hassan was convicted for the 2009 deadly mass shooting at Fort Hood in Texas. 13 people were killed, 32 others injured in the terrorist attack. The Department of Defense will set the time and place of the execution.
11: Well, tensions are reaching a boiling point at Cornell University over the school's handling of an alleged sexual assault. Hundreds of students gathered for a demonstration on the school's campus yesterday. Seven fraternity members are accused in connection with the assault. All of them have denied any wrongdoing. Cornell's faculty is also taking action, preparing for a no-confidence vote against the university's administration.
10: Disgraced former Congressman Dennis Hastert has died at the age of 84. The coroner in Kendall County, Illinois, said Hastert died over the weekend of natural causes. No other details were given. The Illinois congressman was the longest-serving Republican Speaker of the House, and after he left government, the former teacher and wrestling coach was accused of sexually abusing teenage wrestlers during his year's coaching. And during his sentencing, he admitted he had done so.
12: We've dropped down into the 40s here now this morning as we get set for another beautiful day in the Inland Northwest. Let's plan things out here. We are going to be in the 40s for a couple more hours and then into the 50s past 9 o'clock. Clear skies for the most part. We'll see a few high clouds move over from time to time. Not as warm as yesterday, but pretty close. Highs around 75 as we head into that kind of 3 to 5 p.m. time frame.
11: All right, Matt, thank you. Good Morning Northwest time right now, 6:13.
10: Well, if you're struggling with mortgage payments, you need to hear this. Scammers targeting homeowners in foreclosure, promising help they never deliver. One case shows how quickly you can lose everything. We'll tell you how to spot the fraud. That's coming up at 6:30 on Good Morning Northwest.
11: Well, the Jay and Kevin Food Drive is back at R&R RV in Liberty Lake this week. A more than three-decade-old tradition of giving back. You'd see they're live on the air right now. Hear how you can get involved. We are checking in with Alexander Konyarts and the Jay and Kevin Show crew. It's coming up right after this break.
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1: 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Meanwhile, eligible crops include fruits and vegetables, tree nuts, dried fruits, and horticultural and nursery crops. 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I'm Sarah Lee Cameron on the PNW Ag Network.
0: As apple harvest ramps up across the Northwest, USDA says this year's national crop is expected to be smaller. USDA research economist Catherine Weber.
2: If realized, the 2026 crop falls 6% below last year and 1% below the previous five-year average.
0: Weber said the decline this year follows production drops in five of the seven mass surveyed states. Here on the West Coast, as well as Michigan, the apple crop is expected to be right in line with that five-year average.
2: Washington remains the dominant apple producer with a forecast of 7.4 billion pounds, 2% below 2025, but still 6% above the recent five-year average.
0: Weber noted apple-growing regions that struggled this year include the Mid-Atlantic, which saw notable freeze-related problems. In fact, for Virginia, this is projected to be the smallest crop in more than five decades. Remember to get social with the PNW Ag Network. You can check us out on Facebook, X, Instagram, as well as LinkedIn. 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
7: Welcome back. Your time right now is 6:17. A longtime tradition is back this week. Cody Country's Jay and Kevin are holding their 31st annual food drive for Second Harvest.
8: And the annual drive works to help fight hunger in our community. Alexandra Coney-Arts is live at R&R RV in Liberty Lake this morning. And Alexandra, you have the fellas themselves with you.
9: I do. They've been giving me a look at everything that goes into putting this show and this event together. You can see I even have the headset on now because they actually let me come on to the show just a little bit ago, which I really appreciated. Now, Kevin, this is pretty spectacular. It's your 31st year doing this. Such an impact on the community. I mean, how are we feeling being back here at R&R RV?
10: It's great. We love doing this every year, whether it's, you know, the bottom line comes down to getting the donations, yeah, helping people out. One of the things, we have matching hours that we do throughout the show. So if you donate, you know, $100, it's going to be matched by one of our sponsors. Yeah. And that has been a very popular. People like that.
8: Yeah.
10: Especially when one of them's Northern Quest. They're like, oh, hold on to this till Northern Quest hour. So pretty fun.
9: And how much money do you guys raise with an event like this?
11: You know, we did $56,000 last year. That had to be, if not a record, it was really close to a record.
9: Yeah.
11: In the 30 years, I'm guessing it's probably pretty close to $1 million, and then as well as the non-perishable food items as well. So yeah, it's been productive, and like Kevin said, the best part is when the clients are also getting involved in it, because they like, you know, it's kind of fun for them to try to say, hey, well, we're on from 7 to 8, so come by and do it in our hour. We want to be able to match your donations.
9: Wow, such a major impact. 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
10: Glamorous.
9: trying to write the tents and everything.
10: You know, it's funny because over the years we've done different things. We did Locked Up for Hunger one time where we were in the Valley Mall and we were locked in this, you know, fence inside. And yeah, did some other things where it was like, if we're suffering, people will donate more. And then we realized... We're getting a little older and wiser. We're like, turn the heaters on. Call us sissies or what? I was like, we don't care. We've got heaters.
9: Yeah. Well, it's a good vibe out here. It's a good energy. So highly recommend coming on out if you're interested. You get to meet both of these lovely people as well. And, of course, make a great impact on our community. They're going to be here throughout the morning and then also up until October 9th. You'll still be able to come out, make those donations for Second Harvest. Reporting live, Alexandra Cohen-Yartz for News Now.
7: $56,000 last year that they raised.
8: Just last year, and they think close to a million.
7: It's so incredible. It's wow. Some great work, and it's going towards a good place. Of course, we talk about Second Harvest all the time here on our newscast, mm-hmm. and what they do in our community. So another great way for you to support them.
8: Yeah, help out. Let's get to that million mark.
7: I know.
8: Come
7: on. Well, Jay and Kevin, they were talking about how they bring heaters out, mm-hmm. and they yeah. improve their conditions. Well, Matt, you got a good forecast for them to be outside this week.
12: I was about to say, yeah, this is a pretty good week to be to be doing some sitting outside. Even in the early mornings, our temperatures, yeah, they're a little chilly, but it's not that bad considering some other Octobers that we have had mm-hmm. where things have been a little less pleasant to be outside. And we are going to get back into that territory as we head into the weekend. You can see as we look on the satellite picture, here are those jet stream winds. You can follow the clouds over into BC. We're seeing a little bit of that this morning as well, so some high clouds moving over. But on the other side of that is a bunch of cooler air that is sitting over top of Alaska. If we take a look at the broad picture, you can see high pressure in control across the western United States and much warmer temperatures in these warm colors as a result. You get to the other side, though, those fast-moving winds you see there, and you've got the much cooler air sitting over Alaska here around this area of low pressure. And as we progress through the week, things are going to, head more towards the cooler side of things as this high starts to get moving once again. So while we wait for that to happen, we have more beautiful conditions and more very warm conditions as well. 10 to 15 degrees above average again today. Not as warm as the last couple of days, but pretty close. 75 in Spokane and in Coeur d'Alene. 80s for the LC Valley. Low 70s across the northern tier of our area. Pretty warm in the Medihow Valley too today at 78. For the Spokane area, we kind of waffle back and forth around the mid-70s. And then we start to see the cooling trend begin. It's very subtle for Friday. It is much less subtle heading into the weekend. Here's how the pattern changes. That high starts to weaken a little bit, starts to push its way off to the east, and this low that's over Alaska starts to make a big southerly push right down the coast. On Friday, we're going to start to see the impacts here. Some gusty winds, some blowing dust around the Columbia Basin, and eventually we'll see those cooler temperatures really reveal themselves as we get into Saturday. The storm's right over top of us going into Saturday and Sunday, and that is going to lead to some much, much cooler weather here across the Northwest and across the Northern Plains as well. Now, in addition to that, there is going to be a chance for a little bit of wet weather. Mostly, though, that's going to be for mountain areas. So we're going to be looking in the North Cascades, the Selkirks, the Priest Lake area, around Lake Ponderay for some wet weather. We're also going to see a significant drop in the snow levels. This looks like the first big snow event of the fall for the Northern Rocky Mountains. And we're going to be keeping an eye over on Lookout Pass. Maybe see a little bit more than just rain down there at 4,700 feet. So some things to keep in mind. It's going to be interesting up in the mountains here for the weekend, but down in the valleys, a lot more boring where we end up with fairly dry conditions, just a 20% chance of rain on Saturday. Not that anybody's complaining. Yeah, you got to put the sweater on, but at least it is not a washout weekend. I don't think we're anywhere close to that.
8: The juxtaposition of 75 to possible snow in the passes is going to be crazy.
7: Yeah.
12: Yep, that's how it goes.
7: I was going to say, it's October. Sounds about right.
12: Sounds about right.
8: Wild.
7: Thank you. Good morning, Northwest. Time right now is 6:24.
8: Well, the Cougars making a major change to their struggling offense. Head coach Kirby Moore says he's taken over play calling duties. We'll hear from more about the decision. That's next in sports.
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7: On their staff to help their struggling offense ahead of the rest of conference play. As head coach Kirby Moore announced on Monday, he'll take over play calling duties from offensive coordinator Matt Miller. Washington State's offense has struggled all season, ranking 130th in the FBS, averaging just 11.8 points per game. The Cougs also have just 7 offensive touchdowns this season. Things are going to need to get better fast in order for Wazoo to try to salvage their season. And Moore isn't ruling out a change at quarterback.
20: Really, the first thing we talked about is fighting division from within right away. You know, naturally, there's been areas where we've fallen short. And as the leader of this program, right, it hasn't been good enough. I look forward to working with the offensive staff and calling the plays moving forward. And who's out on the field on Friday needs to be determined through practice. Right, and that's whether that's quarterback, whether that's offensive line, whether that's a starter at safety.
7: And that could mean more looks for Julian Duggar or quarterback Owen Eshelman as Moore looks for a spark from this Cougs offense. Wazoo plays at Utah State Friday night. Staying with the Cougs, Steve Gleason was honored last night at the Superdome, surrounded by Drew Brees and other members of the 2006 Saints team. The Gonzaga Prep and Washington State product is remembered for one of the most emotional moments in franchise history, blocking this Falcons punt in the Dome's first game back after Hurricane Katrina. New Orleans recovered it for a touchdown, sparking a 23-3 win. Gleason, diagnosed with ALS in 2011, has since become a leading advocate for those living with the disease.
1: And lastly, our Game of the Week poll is now live on our website. We've got three great matchups for you to choose from this Friday night. Unbeaten Pullman takes on 4-1 West Valley. Meade and Mount Spokane clash for the Battle of the Bell. And 4-1 Colfax travels to unbeaten Northwest Christian. Three games, six teams, and plenty of stakes. So head over to KXLI.com and vote now for which game you think should be our Game of the Week. Some really good matchups for you right there. Go vote for your favorite team. But for now, that's all the time we have here in sports.
21: 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The Dow Jones closed yesterday at 51,270 points. The S&P 500 ended the day at 7,775. And the NASDAQ closed at about 27,480 points. 10-year treasuries are at 5.3%. Now taking a look at commodities, crude oil is trading at $89 a barrel. The price of gold is at $4,165 an ounce, while silver is at $61 an ounce. Soft white wheat is quoted at $6.65 a bushel. Hecla Mining is trading at $17. And finally, Avista stock is trading at about $35 a share. Learn how to retire with Altmaier by joining Dave on Altmaier Financial Radio here this Saturday at 7 a.m. and Sunday at 9:30 a.m. and 2 p.m. Reporting to you from Altmaier Financial Group in Spokane and Coeur d'Alene for 920 News Now. 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
8: Let's check in with meteorologist Matt Gray this morning. He's got a look at your current conditions around town.
12: Yeah, we are back in the 30s and 40s in many areas this morning. Got a warm spot here in downtown Coeur d'Alene at 50 degrees. Airway Heights staying pretty warm as well right now at 49, but we're down to 36 in Deer Park, 36 in Athol, 40s this morning in Spirit Lake. That's a bit of a change. 50s in Hayden and in the mid-40s around Spokane Valley into Liberty Lake and Post Falls. Your temperatures for this afternoon are going to be a little bit cooler than what we have been the last couple of days, but still, it will be warm, it will be sunny, and it will be somewhere in the 70s. And that is hard to complain about this time of the year. So enjoy what is going to be another beautiful day. The good times do not last forever. We all know this about the month of October. Things can change really fast. Good news here is that we've got a few more days where we get to bask in this warmth as high pressure takes control across the western United States. There's a low up in Alaska. There's a lot of cooler air up there. And as this begins to slide down and closer to our area as we get closer to the weekend, we are going to start to see that weather pattern change quite a bit. So four things you got to know. The unseasonable warmth continues through Friday, but a big cool down will be coming in this weekend. Wind will be more likely than rain, but we've got a few things that we are watching pretty closely here for your weekend coming up.
8: Matt, thank you. More Americans are losing their homes to foreclosure.
7: And now authorities are warning about scams involving so-called foreclosure prevention services. Here's ABC Sophie Flay.
25: A self-proclaimed home saver is now facing charges, including grand larceny. Accused of taking mortgage payments from a homeowner, she promised to help avoid foreclosure. Lauren Taliento, president of JT Home Savers, pleaded not guilty in a New York courtroom. Prosecutors say Miguel Mora turned to Taliento because he was struggling to make his mortgage payments. They say Taliento told him she could lower his mortgage rate and to send his payments to her. But they say the money was never forwarded to the lender. Instead, they say Taliento spent it herself.
26: I was really upset that I trusted this woman. I gave her all my personal documents, all my stuff so she can help me, and then she didn't help me. She just scammed me.
25: Mora did not lose his home, but says he went 20 months without making mortgage payments, ruining his credit.
26: $82,000 in back mortgage payments plus over $14,000 in checks and cash I gave her.
25: Three other homeowners have said they pay JT Home Savers to help modify their loans and ultimately lost their homes to foreclosure. One of them is Fabiana Polizzi. We first introduced you to her this summer as she moved out of her home.
0: I went to her for help to do a loan modification, and she helped me lose my house.
25: Taliento denies the charges against her, saying, I truly cared about these people. I was available to them 24/7. I am in absolute shock about what has gone on. Sophie Flay, ABC News, New York.
8: Well, back here at home, Coeur d'Alene police say a woman killed her boyfriend and then herself over the weekend. CDAPD says happened near East Vintage Court, just off North 7th Street. A concerned family member had forced their way into the home and found Allison Duran dead. Medical personnel at the scene then found a second person dead in the home, identified as Joshua Sneed. Police say the two had been dating for about a year and lived together. Based on evidence at the scene, police believe Sneed was killed and then Duran died by suicide. Police say they are still investigating.
7: The Spokane Valley Police Department is trying to find this vehicle that was allegedly involved in a hit and run on Friday. Police are now asking for help, trying to track it down. It happened on East 24th Avenue in the Valley. Witnesses say the vehicle hit a man and then left the scene on South Progress Road. The victim was taken to a nearby hospital with non-life-threatening injuries. Police say that the vehicle involved could be a Buick, but the make and model haven't been confirmed yet. If you recognize the vehicle or see maybe a similar vehicle with front-end damage, reach out to the Spokane Valley Police Department. And again, we have a picture of this vehicle posted on our website, kxly.com. Well, rising fuel costs are now forcing food truck owners to make some tough choices, like how far they'll travel for events or if they need to change or charge their customers more.
8: And just like every other driver on the road, food truck owners are biting the bullet when it's time to fill up the tank, especially if they're on diesel. In Washington, diesel is up to $7.32 a gallon, according to AAA. It's $6.48 in Idaho. The owner of Indigenous Eats said it cost them close to $300 to fill up the diesel truck they use to pull their trailer. High diesel prices also mean food more expensive to ship, so even their brick-and-mortar restaurant is feeling the pressure. And there's no telling when prices will come down again.
2: We know when minimum wage is going up, you know, we can plan for that. We just can't plan for when it will surge, when it will come back down, if we're going to get any relief.
8: Owners say raising prices is often a last resort. Indigenous Eats added the food truck a little more than a year ago with the hope of getting more exposure. But for now, fuel prices are limiting them. Your Good Morning Northwest time is 6:37.
7: We're going to check in with meteorologist Matt Gray this morning. Got a beautiful sunrise brewing in Deer Park.
12: Yeah, it is going to be a beautiful sunrise. It's going to be a beautiful day. And we are just soaking in this autumn sunshine because we know things change quick this time of the year. We certainly have a quick change we're watching for the weekend coming up in your forecast.
8: The federal government is cracking down on a popular way for Americans to get more affordable medicine. Coming up next, if you get your medications from our northern neighbor, you'll want to listen to the warning.
7: Plus, a popular dish from our southern neighbor is being celebrated today. We're taking a look at the history of the taco on National Taco Day. It's coming up after the break.
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8: Welcome back. Your time is 6:40. It was a rough commute for many in Western Washington with 13 out of 18 ferries out of service yesterday. According to the Department of Transportation, that's because 23 engine room employees called in sick. DOT says when a crew member calls out, it works to find a qualified employee to fill in. But it says everyone the agency contacted declined to fill in to keep the ferries running. Well, here's what one commuter told Como News when they were turned away by a dock worker.
35: A guy came up to us and said that there's a silent strike going on.
8: Governor Bob Ferguson responded to the situation, saying he's spoken to union leadership about making improvements to the state's ferry system and improving staffing levels. But he goes on to say that, quote, causing significant harm and inconvenience to the people of Washington state is not the way to address those issues. The governor says he expects the ferry service to be up and operational this morning. Well, if you're saving on money by getting it from Canada, you'll want to listen up.
7: U.S. Customs and Border Protection is tightening its restrictions on foreign mailed medications. Now, certain shipments valued at more than $100 will have to be declared before people can import them. This rule goes into effect on the 22nd of this month. It's illegal in most cases to import foreign medications because they're not FDA approved, but people have still found ways around it. One woman we spoke to here in Spokane says that she needs daily medication to manage her hyperthyroid symptoms. She says that she started getting her prescriptions from Canada when she was charged $400 a month for her medication here.
36: Never fun for it to have your expenses go up by hundreds of dollars a month, especially for a lot of people with food going up and all that.
7: Teresa Lowe there says the Canadian pharmacy she uses told her to order a few months' worth of medication before Friday so it can process and ship before those restrictions go into effect again. It's the 22nd.
12: All right, let's find your day here now. A little bank of clouds starting to move over the Spokane area. That'll be fairly short-lived, and we'll see a lot of sunshine today, just as we have over the past several days. We're in the 40s right now, expecting mostly clear skies as we head into the late morning. Temperatures will roll through the 50s when we're back into the 70s for this late afternoon. So we'll be able to ditch the layers pretty quickly. Similar to yesterday, you really felt the sun coming down about, I'd say, 11 o'clock or even a little bit earlier than that in the morning. We'll have some pleasant evening conditions.
8: One of the world's most popular food items is appropriately being honored today on Tuesday. It's National Taco Day. Tacos made their debut in the United States in the early 20th century when street vendors would sell them in cities in the Southwest. Quickly grew in popularity nationwide with nearly 5 billion tacos eaten in the U.S. every year. In 2024, National Taco Day was moved from a specific date to the first Tuesday in October. And that way, it will always fall on a Taco Tuesday. Do you have a favorite taco filling?
7: I really like, I go back and forth because I'll have any of the meat. I'll have
8: chicken,
7: beef, pork, whatever it
8: carnitas.
7: Is. Yeah, all of that in there. I think chicken might be my favorite.
8: Chicken, that's so basic.
7: It's
8: kind
7: of, but it can be, have so many flavors with it, too.
8: That's true.
7: It's a good mid-level kind of flavor, because then the flavors can really come through.
8: That's
7: fair. Spices and stuff.
8: I like a lengua. That's really good. Oh. It's cow tongue.
7: Ew.
8: Very good. Or a good fish taco can also
7: You know what?
8: With like a mango salsa.
7: That's my answer, Ooh. Fish taco.
8: Good morning, Northwest. Time 6:44.
7: Now we're hungry here. Well, the 31st annual Jay and Kevin Food Drive is underway right now this week. And our Alexander Coney-Arts is live this morning at R&R RV Center in Liberty Lake with details on how you can get involved.
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8: Welcome back. Your time is 6:47. A decades-long tradition continues today. The annual Jay and Kevin Food Drive back this week, continuing the show's dedication to making sure families across the Inland Northwest don't go hungry.
7: Now, all week long, the radio hosts will collect food at the R&R RV Center in Liberty Lake. They're also taking donations online if you can't make it out there. But our Alexander Coney-Arts is live this morning at the RV Center with the duo themselves. And as you can see, they're live on the radio right now. Alex, you're in the mix of things today.
0: Good morning. That's exactly right, Natalie. We're double tasking right now. We've got the radio going. We're also, of course, on TV. And I've got Jay and Kevin here with me, the men of the hour, the men of the week, really, with your food drive.
16: Yeah.
0: Wow. Okay. Well, so, I mean, this is something you guys have been doing for quite some time now, and you've really made such an impact on the community. I mean, how does it feel to be here once again?
16: 31 years is a long time.
0: Yeah.
16: I mean, it's your life plus. How's that make us feel, by the way?
17: I know. I was like, there's no way we've done the food drive longer than you've been alive.
0: Yeah, well, I mean, it does go to show, though, how long you've been doing this and how much of an impact that it's had. And now, how much money have you guys raised since you started this about 31 years ago?
16: We're guessing about $1 million, right around $1 million. And the beautiful thing about raising money for Second Harvest, they have such a buying power because of their relationships with distributors and manufacturers and grocery stores, that they're able to make that money go further than maybe you or I would be able to.
0: For sure.
16: So because of that buying power, when you take the $1 million, you can multiply that out many, many times. And that's the other thing that we like to talk about, is the non-perishable food items versus the cash donations. You know, the non-perishable, it's going to go right to somebody's shelf.
0: Yeah.
16: The cash donations, it takes a minute to become the donations, so because they have to go buy the food and all those kinds of things. So it's kind of a two-pronged attack on hunger.
0: And so from what I'm hearing, the time that you donate can also actually make a difference with how much money ends up going to Second Harvest. Is that right?
16: Absolutely, because we have matching hours. So anytime between now and 10 a.m., that one of our clients is going to match the donation dollar for dollar. So it really adds up quickly that way. Because if you're thinking, oh, my 50 is only 50 or whatever your number is, and then we can match that, it's huge.
0: Yeah. And really quickly, Kevin, what's it like for you to be here and interact with the community and get to meet people who listen to you guys every day?
17: I mean, it's great. It's always super fun. What's it like for you to have someone so much taller than you on TV for once?
0: You know, I kind of like the change. Yeah. At least a little bit different than what I'm used to, so I appreciate that. Well, thank you both so much for taking some time to also be on TV while you're working on your show, on your radio show.
3: We'll send Bill.
0: Well, of course, if you want to come and donate some food or donate online, you can just come on by here at the R&R RV Center in Liberty Lake. They're here up until October 9th, and they're actually going to be here every day until 6 p.m., except for Friday. Then they're going to be leaving a little bit earlier. So a great opportunity to meet the radio hosts themselves and learn more about what this food drive is all about. Reporting live, Alexandra Cohen-Yartz, 4 News Now.
7: There is no way not to laugh when you're hanging out with Jay and Kevin, too. I mean, to do an interview with them, because they're just cracking jokes all the time. They're fun guys to be around.
8: Good on Alex for keeping it together.
7: Yeah, I was going to say, she guided them really well there, because they can get off the handle pretty quick. They're super good. So, yeah. Donate online, phone numbers, in person, however it works.
8: Let's get to that million mark.
7: Yeah,
8: come on.
7: Yeah, they sounds like they're kind of close. Well, Matt, taking a look outside. You got a beautiful sunrise behind you there, I'm looking at.
12: It is gorgeous out there to start the day. A little bit of high clouds coming over. Always adds a little bit of intrigue to the sunrise. And you can see the rays of the sun coming off the bottoms of the clouds here as they move over Spokane. I mean, really, it's such a beautiful start to the day. You can see a little bit of that as well. Right up in the corner here as we look at Highway 95 in Coeur d'Alene, we are in the upper 40s, and we are back into the 70s this afternoon. So another gorgeous October day. Fast warm-up here, so you'll be able to ditch the layers pretty quick with mostly sunny conditions for the remainder of the day, with temperatures right around 75 or so. A little bit cooler than the last couple of days, but not by that much. So everything feels right about the same. We're in shorts weather for the afternoon. In the beginning of your evening, our weather pattern is going to change quite a bit heading into the weekend, as we see much cooler air drop down out of Alaska, push its way in here, and that will begin with a little bit of gusty winds on Friday. Still expect us to be in the 70s Friday. And then the storm parks itself right over us for the weekend, and we see dramatically, dramatically cooler temperatures. 60 on Saturday, a high of only 55 on Sunday, a chance for some frostiness down in the valleys on Sunday night. On Saturday, particularly late Saturday, we'll have a chance in the mountains for a few rain showers that eventually, as we cool off, could turn into a bit of a wintry mix type of situation. Yes, have to talk about that here now as we get into October. Down in the valleys and lowlands, the main impact here for Friday and for Saturday with this system, other than it being much cooler, is going to be some gusty winds. So we're likely going to see some blowing dust again around many parts of eastern Washington here starting on Friday afternoon. And we'll see the breeziness show up every single day here, both Saturday and into Sunday as well, with those gusts getting up to 30 miles per hour. So after the breeziness, we will be chilly and stay in the 50s for the start of next week. Enjoy the warmth while it is here. And after these messages, enjoy our morning sprint. We get you ready for the day.
4: 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The Dow Jones has gained 260 points to 51,530. The S&P 500 is up 40 to 7,815. And the NASDAQ is up 160 points to 27,640. 10-year treasuries are at 5.29%. Taking a look at commodities, crude oil's trading at $88 a barrel. The price of gold is at $4,190 an ounce, while silver is at $61 an ounce. Soft white wheat's quoted at $6.65 a bushel. And finally, Microsoft stock has gained about $5 this morning and is now trading at $530 a share. Learn how to retire with Altmaier by visiting altmaierfinancial.com, where you can find times this weekend to join Dave on Altmaier Financial Radio. 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Have a great morning.
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8: It's 6:56, time to get you ready to start your Tuesday in the morning sprint.
7: An advisory question on the Kootenai County ballots may cause some confusion for voters.
8: And it has to do with who manages the CityLink North buses. Right now, they're managed by the county and funded by grants. The county commissioners want to know if they should keep doing that or if the cities should help run the system. It wouldn't change how it's funded. A yes vote means you want the county to keep running the buses, and a no vote means you want the cities to get involved.
12: In your forecast, it is going to be another beautiful and warm, sunny day around the inland northwest. Temperatures will be in the mid-70s for today, and we will stay unseasonably warm through Friday before we start cooling off this weekend.
7: Spokane Mayor Lisa Brown will make her Statement of Conditions and Affairs address today at the Garland Theater. She'll be reflecting on the progress that Spokane has made over the past year and tell you what lies ahead for the future. It's happening tonight at 6 o'clock with those doors opening at 5.
8: And we'll be back with a look at what's coming up on Good Morning Northwest on Fox 28 right after this break.
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1: From ABC News, I'm Sherry Preston. It's now a done deal. Paramount has closed on the $81 billion takeover of Warner Brothers Discovery. The company's completing the deal this morning, ushering in a new Hollywood giant. The new name, simply Skydance, which now owns not only Paramount and Warner Brothers, but also HBO Max, CNN, CBS, and Paramount Plus. Fears in Russia over a possible case of pneumonic plague. A worker at the Anti-Plague Research Institute in Siberia has died, and now there are reports that hundreds of people are being monitored, even though Russia has released very few details.
2: I think it's incumbent upon Russia to obviously share more information with the world. That's what they should do. That's what we hope they will do.
1: That's Secretary of State Marco Rubio during a trip to Iceland. President Trump campaigning in reliably red Nebraska a month ahead of the midterms and suggesting Iran could take out two California cities.
3: President Trump facing growing criticism after suggesting Iran could, quote, take out Los Angeles or San Diego, two American cities run by Democrats.
4: They could take out a city. Let them take out Los Angeles. Let them take out San Diego. This is a very small price to pay, and it's going to be over with very soon.
3: Those comments sparking fierce backlash from Democratic leaders in California.
1: ABC's Rachel Scott. With the war in Iran spiking gas and diesel fuel costs, the president now allowing truckers to use tax-exempt diesel, normally set aside only for tractors and other large equipment. Protests on the Cornell campus following the lawsuit filed by Jane Doe, who says she was raped by several men in the Chi Phi frat house 2 years ago.
5: A campus protest called on Cornell to revoke degrees and fire university administrators. Anger over Cornell's handling of the allegations turning violent, vandals smashing the glass doors of the administration building, and sending a message in spray paint saying in part, rapists are protected.
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1: The Atlantic and Gulf hurricane seasons have been pretty quiet so far, but it's not over yet, says ABC Chief Meteorologist Ginger Z, who says there is a storm brewing.
7: Right now is a general area of thunderstorms that we're watching. The National Hurricane Center has an 80% chance that that develops into our next storm. That would be called Isaias. What happens here is most of the modeling is starting to come together for the Gulf Coast. Louisiana, Mississippi, Alabama, and parts of Florida need to be on alert and watch this one carefully by the weekend.
1: Extreme heat warnings throughout Southern California. Could be 102 degrees in Burbank today, 102 in Riverside as well. More Americans are losing their homes to foreclosure, and now there are scams involving so-called foreclosure rescue services.
8: A self-proclaimed home saver is now facing charges, including grand larceny. Accused of taking mortgage payments from a homeowner, she promised to help avoid foreclosure. Lauren Taliento, president of JT Home Savers, pleaded not guilty in a New York courtroom. Prosecutors say Miguel Mora turned to Taliento because he was struggling to make his mortgage payments. They say Taliento told him she could lower his mortgage rate and to send his payments to her. But they say the money was never forwarded to the lender.
1: ABC's Hannah Patah. Starbucks is facing a consumer lawsuit over claims the protein drinks labeled sugar-free on their cafe menus may actually contain more sugar than a Reese's peanut butter cup. I'm Sherry Preston, ABC News.
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11: Trump is doubling down on his campaign push through red states, trying to shore up Republican support as Democrats gain ground. How the race for Congress is shifting just weeks before the election.
12: And Tuesday, more sun, more warm weather, but the clock is ticking towards the return of cooler fall conditions.
13: 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Live on KXLY Plus and 4 News Now, you're watching Good Morning Northwest. Thanks for starting your morning with us. I'm Rob King.
11: I'm Natalie Grant. It is Tuesday, October 6th. Meteorologist Matt Gray standing by with a look at our first alert forecast. We have another beautiful day ahead of here, Matt.
12: A gorgeous day and what is going to be a gorgeous week, especially if you're doing any work outside here. A lot of times here in October, we don't end up being this warm. So it is quite nice to see. Now, it is a little bit chilly in a few spots this morning. Sandpoint sitting in the 30s right now, but we're actually pretty mild in places like Spokane, where we're only at 50 degrees. 46 in Coeur d'Alene. St. Mary's is at 50. Pullman's down to 43 this morning. Ritzville's down to 44, so a little bit chilly there around the Palouse. And as you get into some parts of the Columbia Basin, we're in the 50s in the LC Valley. We're sitting right at 50 degrees in OMAC this morning. So pretty even, or just even a tad warmer than we were yesterday. Not at this time. Not that surprising, considering that we got up into the 78, 79 degree range yesterday. It is going to be a little bit cooler for this afternoon, but not that much cooler. Still 10 to 15 degrees above the average here for this time of the year as we start to move into the middle of October. High of around 75 today in Spokane. Should be just a beautiful fall day. The unseasonable warmth is going to continue through Friday, and then a bunch of changes for the weekend we're going to go over coming up.
13: Matt, thank you. In our For the People coverage this morning, President Trump is continuing his campaign tour of red states where Senate seats could be flipped blue.
11: In Nebraska last night, Trump offering a solution to lower diesel prices, but also making inflammatory statements about California. ABC's Karen Hua is in D.C. this morning with more.
14: Good morning. With his poll numbers at a record low, President Trump announced he'll no longer use taxpayer money to pay for these campaign-style ads that star himself. The White House has insisted the ads are public service announcements. This morning, President Trump under fire for the controversial comments he made at a rally in Nebraska last night. He appeared to jokingly suggest Iran can attack California if it keeps the rest of America safe.
4: If they can take out a city, let them take out Los Angeles. Let them take out San Diego.
14: L.A. Mayor Karen Bass writing on social media, his statements against our city are dangerous and could potentially compromise our safety. The role of a president is to protect the country, not to actively threaten it. President Trump has been campaigning in red states he won by 20 points, like Kansas, Iowa, Texas, and Ohio, to rally Republican support as Democrats gain ground. Democrats cautiously optimistic about their chance to flip control of Congress next month. With affordability still top of mind for voters and diesel now averaging $6.38 a gallon, to help bring down prices, Trump is allowing anyone to buy a tax-free fuel mostly used by farmers. But an analysis from Gas Buddy says the impact could be limited since, quote, not a single gallon of diesel will be added to the market by this order. Each state still needs to sign on, but lowering costs for truckers could bring prices down for the products they deliver, like groceries.
15: In addition to high gas prices, the cost of home heating oil is also skyrocketing. Massachusetts has declared an emergency as prices are up 73% from last year. Karen Hua, ABC News, Washington.
13: Well, Kootenai County voters might be puzzled by an advisory question on their ballots. It has to do with who manages the CityLink North buses. Right now, they're managed by the county and funded by grants. The county commissioners want to know if they should keep doing that, or if those cities should help run the system. It wouldn't change how it's funded. County Commissioner Bruce Materi thinks that the cities should share in that responsibility.
16: I think the question comes down to who exactly should be responsible for managing a transit system where that benefit is enjoyed. And from a policy perspective, as a county commissioner, I believe that the cost should be associated where that benefit is enjoyed.
13: A yes vote means you want the county to keep running the buses, and a no vote means you want the cities to get involved.
17: Well, the data center discussion has now reached Lincoln County. County commissioners heard from a packed room in Davenport yesterday about the more than 6-month moratorium that they've already passed. Now, this will pause any permit applications for data centers. About 30 people spoke about where they stand on data centers and this moratorium.
18: It's the small folk who are going to be caught in the middle of all of this, and they won't be

0: Even with the action, the county said there have not been any applications for data centers or battery storage facilities.
1: Spokane Housing Authority is starting a new wildfire relief fund to help victims with housing expenses. The program is open to anyone making up to 140% of the area's median income. For a household of four, that's $154,700 a year. And once a fire victim's application is approved, it can be used for several different expenses.
2: We are prioritizing that assistance for households that we know may be most in need of assistance, such as those who might be in homelessness or experiencing pretty extreme housing instability due to the impact of those fires.
1: Victims can use the relief money for rent assistance, utilities, or deposits. And they can also use the money for asbestos testing. It needs to be done before the rebuilding process can begin. Applications will be open as long as the relief fund still has money.
0: Mayor Lisa Brown will make her Statement of Conditions and Affairs address today at the Garland Theater. The event will feature live music, poetry, outreach booths from community partners, videos, and, of course, remarks from the mayor. She'll reflect on the progress that Spokane has made over the past year and what lies ahead for the future. It's happening tonight at 6 o'clock with doors opening at 5 o'clock, and you can look for a full recap tonight on 4 News Now at Nightside.
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0: Let's check back in with meteorologist Matt Gray today. He's taking a live look outside. A pretty clear start to the day.
3: Yeah, clear start to the day. Temperatures, a little varied depending on where you're watching from here, but pretty warm in the I-90 corridor, all things considered. We have more beautiful weather coming up today. We're also watching those changes that you'll want to be aware of as you start making plans for the weekend coming up.
4: 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We'll tell you all the details you need to know to get involved a little later in the show.
0: Hundreds of Cornell students are now demanding change after they say is a mishandled sexual assault case. Demonstrations have sparked faculty action with professors now preparing a no-confidence vote against the university leadership. We'll tell you what students want to see happen. That's coming up after the break.
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1: Welcome back. Your time is 5:10. Here's a look at what's new on Good Morning Northwest. The U.S. is closely tracking a fatal case of suspected pneumonic plague linked to a research facility in Russia.
2: Now, Russian officials say that a young lab worker at an institute in Siberia died 3 days ago after she was diagnosed with pneumonia of an unknown cause. ABC News has now confirmed at least three hospitals in the region are under quarantine. 200 people also reportedly are under observation. Pneumonic plague, caused by the same bacteria as the bubonic plague, is more serious because it can spread through airborne droplets from sneezing or coughing. It's treated with antibiotics if it's caught early.
1: President Trump has approved a firing squad for the execution of Nidal Hassan. Hassan was convicted for the 2009 deadly mass shooting at Fort Hood in Texas. 13 people were killed, 32 others were injured in the terrorist attack. The Department of Defense will set the time and place of the execution.
2: Well, tensions are reaching a boiling point right now at Cornell University over the school's handling of an alleged sexual assault. Hundreds of students gathered for a demonstration on the school's campus Monday. Seven fraternity members are accused in connection with the assaults, and they have all denied any wrongdoing. Cornell's faculty is also taking action, preparing for a vote of no confidence against the university's administration.
1: Disgraced former Congressman Dennis Hastert has died at the age of 84. The coroner in Kendall County, Illinois, said Hastert died over the weekend of natural causes. No other details were given. The Illinois congressman was the longest-serving Republican Speaker of the House, and after he left the government, the former teacher and wrestling coach was accused of sexually abusing teenage wrestlers during his years coaching. And during his sentencing, he admitted he had done so.
3: It's time to plan your day here now. 50 degrees, clear skies. We'll be in the 40s here as we head through the 6 and 7 o'clock hours. We'll start to break out of that as we head towards 8 o'clock or so with lots of clear skies. We'll see another fast warm-up. Not going to be as warm as we have been over the last couple of days, but you know what? 75, still pretty warm here for this time of the year and quite pleasant if you want to get outdoors a little bit for the second half of the day. We'll fall into the 50s by 9 o'clock tonight.
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1: Well, if you're struggling with mortgage payments, you'll want to hear this. 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
2: Well, the Jay and Kevin Food Drive is back at the R&R RV in Liberty Lake this week. It's a more than three-decade-old tradition of giving back to our community. We'll tell you how you can get involved. We're live with Alexander Konyarts and the guys of the Get Jay and Kevin Show. That's coming up right after the break.
4: On the PNW Ag Network, I'm Glenn Vaughan. Washington State Department of Agriculture Director Derek Sanderson says North American farmers need predictability in trade and stronger cooperation across the borders.
5: Sanderson says working together as a North American alliance can expand market opportunities for farmers and ranchers. He says delegates also backed the long-term continuation of USMCA, calling it a reliable, science-based framework for agricultural trade. The head of the WSDA adds the group also focused on reducing regulatory and trade barriers and strengthening cooperation on animal diseases and plant pests. I'm Heather Roberts on the PNW Ag Network.
4: Scammers are using mobile payment apps to steal your money and your financial information. 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
6: Generally, they have used a stolen bank account or a credit card to send that money. 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
6: When they impersonate a customer service rep, they'll call or text. 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Don't ever share your password because none of these companies will ever ask for that information.
4: They may also pretend to be someone you know. 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Oregon DFR has consumer advocates who can help you in the event that you do get scammed. The National FFA organization recently hosted its third Next Gen conference of the year, bringing 72 FFA members from 23 states to Kansas City for a closer look at careers in animal agriculture. Idaho's Luke Volkers was the only student from the Northwest to participate in the Next Gen Conference. 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
2: Welcome back. Your time right now is 5:16. A longtime tradition is back this week. Cuddy Country's Jay and Kevin are holding their 31st annual food drive for Second Harvest.
1: The annual drive works to help fight hunger in our community. And Alexandra Konyarts is live at the R&R RV in Liberty Lake this morning. And Alexandra, you have the radio hosts themselves with you this morning.
8: Good morning. That's right. We have Jay here with us this morning. And now today is day two of the food drive. 31st year you guys are doing this, though. That's pretty amazing.
9: Yeah, it's been a good run. We decided a long time ago when we first started that there was a couple of things we wanted to do as far as charities went, and we wanted them to do something that helped kids. And so we said, well, let's do cancer research to help with children, childhood cancer, and let's do the food drive. And Second Harvest is one of those, everybody can help. You don't have to be a genius to figure out how to help. All you have to do is make a donation. All the food, all the money stays local here and helps the kids in our own neighborhood.
8: Yeah, and whether that donation's small or big, you know it's going a long way, and it's definitely helping people in our community, which just is so special. Absolutely. Now, for people who are interested in getting involved with what you do here, what's the best way to do that?
9: I mean, it's nice to stop by at R&R RV in Liberty Lake. Sometimes it's a little difficult to get to, or it's not the perfect location for everybody. Some people work up north. Some people are out in the Airy Heights area. But you can probably get to your phone, and you can easily go to the big999coyotecountry.com. Simple way to get to that. There's a link right there, and or you can text the word food to our phone number, and we'll send you a link. It's super easy.
8: Yeah, super easy. And what's cool is you guys are also set up here throughout the mornings, right? Tell me a little bit about that and what that process is like.
9: Oh, it's awesome. We do love being here because, you know, we get to see people we only see one time a year. Yeah. So that's kind of fun. People have been coming for all 31 years. So it's like a family reunion a little bit when they come by and see us. So, yeah, come by and see us. It keeps us entertained, and hopefully you'll have a little fun while you're here. Drop off your food donations, non-perishable items, and your cash donations. Simple.
8: Yeah. Yeah, I love it. A great way to make an impact on our community, but also get to meet you guys, which is so fun. Well, thank you so much for being here with us this morning. We're going to be here throughout the morning, so stay with us for more of a behind-the-scenes look at everything that goes into this food drive. You heard it right there. It goes up until October 9th, so still a couple of days for you to get involved. Reporting live, Alexandra Konyarts, 4 News Now.
2: Alexander, thank you so much. We love the guys from Jay and Kevin here. Jay, Kevin, Steve, the whole gang.
1: They do such a great job.
2: Oh, they do such a great, and obviously giving back to our community. 31 years of raising money. And they raise a lot of money every year with this. So just to be a part of it is pretty cool.
1: Yeah, go out and support.
2: For sure. Well, Matt, they've had, when they've done this out in Liberty Lake before, they've had all sorts of weather. They've
10: all
2: had
10: sorts
2: rain,
10: of different weather,
2: snow, heat, but they're lucking out.
10: Year to year, you don't know what you're going to get this time of the year. It's just kind of, you spin the wheel and you hope that it lands on a nice deal. We've got some very nice weather here to open the month of October. Four out of the first 5 days have been in the 70s, and I tell you what, a little bit yesterday afternoon, kind of felt like summer. We were up around 78 degrees, saw some 80s out there across the Columbia Basin, and we have another warm one today. Not quite as warm as what we saw to wrap up the weekend and start this week, but you know what? Mid-70s, still pretty warm for this time of the year, 10 to 15 degrees above the average here now as we enter the second week of October. We'll be up around 70 degrees as we get into the early afternoon, expecting those mid-70s during the
3: kind of anywhere between 3 and 5 p.m. High of 75 in Spokane and in Coeur d'Alene today. We'll be at 78 for Ritzville, 81 for the LC Valley, 80 for Dayton, 75 at Omak, 73 in Bonners Ferry, and low 70s around some of the more sheltered valleys in North Idaho or around Lake Pend'Oreille, such as in Sandpoint. Here's the next 4 days for the Spokane area. We're going to kind of stay in this zone, the mid-70s. We may get a little bit warmer than this as we go into Thursday, so keep an eye on that Thursday forecast. Could try to flirt with the upper 70s once again in a few areas. And then we start to see a little bit more of a permanent dip coming in here into Friday as we drop down to the low 70s, maybe even a few upper 60s in the northern valleys as we have quite the pattern change coming in for the weekend. So high pressure is in control, and that will keep us in the 70s here through Friday. But also on Friday, a storm system begins to drop in from the north, and we will start to see some cooler air begin to rush in. Friday looking like it is going to be a bit of windy second half of the day as this cooler air begins to rush in. And then look where that cooler ends up as we go through the weekend. Basically right over top of us, this system comes as we get into early Sunday morning. And so for Sunday, for Monday and beyond, we are going to see some pretty chilly temperatures. It is going to be a dramatic difference from where we are right now. Saturday, high of about 60 degrees. Sunday, a high of about 55. We'll see some gusts to 35 miles an hour, both for Friday and for Saturday. And we'll have a couple of showers in the mountains that are not just be rain. With cool temperatures like this, the rain-snow line will drop down below some of the mountain peaks, and we'll see a little dusting in a few areas. Likely be a little frosty down in the valleys as well Sunday night into the start of Monday. So a lot of details to refine for this part of the forecast. Saturday, Sunday, Monday. Talk a little bit more about the winds that are going to get going on Friday as this cooler air arrives coming up in the next half hour.
2: All right. The 50s, second day in a row now. We're revealing another 50 on there.
3: Yep.
11: I guess all good things must come to an end.
3: Gotta ride the wave. Gotta ride the wave here. So, hey, we're on the top of the wave. Have
2: fun.
3: That's
2: true. Enjoy it while we can.
11: That's true.
2: Matt, thank you so much. Good morning, Northwest. Time right now is 5:22.
11: Well, the Cougars making a major change to their struggling offense. Head coach Kirby Moore says he's taken over play calling duties. We'll hear from Moore about the decision. That's next in sports.
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14: When I was told I had a brain tumor, my life disappeared in a moment. I feared for my future, but even more, I feared for the ones I love. How would they move on without me? But when my doctor told me about the Gamma Knife of Spokane, everything changed. I can get my brain tumor treated in just one day and continue living the life I love. Because of Gamma Knife, I have hope.
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15: Welcome into sports. The Cougs are shaking things up on their staff to help their struggling offense ahead of the rest of conference play. As head coach Kirby Moore announced on Monday, he'll take over play calling duties from offensive coordinator Matt Miller. Washington State's offense has struggled all season, ranking 130th in the FBS, averaging just 11.8 points per game. The Cougs also have just 7 offensive touchdowns this season. Things are going to need to get better fast in order for Wazoo to try to salvage their season. And Moore isn't ruling out a change at quarterback.
16: Really, the first thing we talked about is fight and division from within right away. You know, naturally, there's been areas where we've fallen short. And as the leader of this program, right, it hasn't been good enough. I look forward to working with the offensive staff and calling the plays moving forward. And who's out on the field on Friday needs to be determined through practice, right? And that's whether that's quarterback, whether that's offensive line, whether that's a starter at safety.
15: And that could mean more looks for Julian Duggar or quarterback Owen Eshelman as Moore looks for a spark from this Cougs offense. Wazoo plays at Utah State Friday night. Staying with the Cougs, Steve Gleason was honored last night at the Superdome, surrounded by Drew Brees and other members of the 2006 Saints team. The Gonzaga Prep and Washington State product is remembered for one of the most emotional moments in franchise history, blocking this Falcons punt in the Dome's first game back after Hurricane Katrina. New Orleans recovered it for a touchdown, sparking a 23-3 win. Gleason, diagnosed with ALS in 2011, has since become a leading advocate for those living with the disease. And lastly, our Game of the Week poll is now live on our website. We've got three great matchups for you to choose from this Friday night. Unbeaten Pullman takes on 4-1 West Valley. Meade and Mount Spokane clash for the Battle of the Bell. And 4-1 Colfax travels to unbeaten Northwest Christian. Three games, six teams, and plenty of stakes. So head over to KXLI.com and vote now for which game you think should be our Game of the Week. Some really good matchups for you right there. Go vote for your favorite team. But for now, that's all the time we have here in sports.
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7: 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The Dow Jones has gained 350 points to 51,620. The S&P 500 is up 55 to 7,830. And the NASDAQ is up 200 points to 27,680. 10-year treasuries are at 5.29%. Taking a look at commodities, crude oil is trading at $87 a barrel. The price of gold is at $4,180 an ounce, while silver is at $61 an ounce. Soft white wheat is quoted at $6.65 a bushel. And finally, SpaceX has gained about $4 this morning and is now trading at $175 a share. 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
13: Good morning, Northwest. Thanks for starting your day with us. I'm Natalie Grant.
14: And I'm Rob King. Today is Tuesday, October 6th. Let's check in with meteorologist Matt Gray this morning, who's got another nice one on the docket.
15: Yeah, and hard to believe we're almost a week into October. It certainly does not feel like it during the afternoons. Still a little crisp at times in the morning, depending on where you're watching from. 36 in Deer Park, 35 in Athol. Yeah, a little chilly there, but most of us waking up here in the mid to upper 40s, and we got some spots in the 50s, such as around Airway Heights still. I don't think that's going to last for much longer as we continue to cool off through the rest of this 5 o'clock hour and most of the 6 o'clock hour as well. Our highs for this afternoon, not going to be as warm as the last couple of days where we were in the pretty widespread in the upper 70s, even flirting with 80 degrees in a few areas. I think our warmest spot is going to be 77 in some of the hottest neighborhoods on the east and north sides of Spokane. We'll be at 75 in downtown Coeur d'Alene and Liberty Lake, 76 in the valley, low 70s around our northern parts of Spokane and Kootenai counties, and mid 70s around the Palouse as we go through the day today. Keeping an eye on some active weather that is going to make its presence felt as we get closer to the weekend in the form of some clouds, of some gusty winds, and eventually some much, much cooler temperatures from this weather system coming out of Alaska. What you need to know as those changes get closer. Give it up.
14: Matt, thank you. More Americans are losing their homes to foreclosure.
13: And now authorities are warning about scams involving so-called foreclosure prevention services. Here's ABC Sophie Flay.
16: A self-proclaimed home saver is now facing charges, including grand larceny. Accused of taking mortgage payments from a homeowner, she promised to help avoid foreclosure. Lauren Taliento, president of JT Home Savers, pleaded not guilty in a New York courtroom. Prosecutors say Miguel Mora turned to Taliento because he was struggling to make his mortgage payments. They say Taliento told him she could lower his mortgage rate and to send his payments to her. But they say the money was never forwarded to the lender. Instead, they say Taliento spent it herself.
17: I was really upset that I trust this woman. I gave her all my personal documents, all my stuff, so that she can help me. And then she didn't help me. She just scammed me.
16: Mora did not lose his home, but says he went 20 months without making mortgage payments, ruining his credit.
17: $82,000 in back mortgage payments, plus over $14,000 in checks and cash I gave her.
16: Three other homeowners have said they paid JT Home Savers to help modify their loans and ultimately lost their homes to foreclosure. One of them is Fabiana Polizzi. We first introduced you to her this summer as she moved out of her home.
18: I went to her for help to do a loan modification, and she helped me lose my house.
16: Taliento denies the charges against her, saying, I truly cared about these people. I was available to them 24/7. I am in absolute shock about what has gone on.
13: Sophie Flay, ABC News, New York.
14: Well, Coeur d'Alene police say a woman killed her boyfriend and then herself over the weekend. CDAPD says it happened near East Vintage Court, just off North 7th Street. A concerned family member had forced their way into the home and found Allison Duran dead. Medical personnel at the scene found a second person also dead in the home, identified as Joshua Sneed. Police say the two had been dating for about a year and lived together. Based on evidence at the scene, police believe Sneed was killed, then Duran died by suicide. Police say they are still investigating.
13: Spokane Valley Police Department is trying to find this vehicle that was allegedly involved in a hit and run on Friday. Police are now asking for your help trying to track it down. It happened on East 24th Avenue in Spokane Valley. Witnesses say that a vehicle hit the man and then left the scene on South Progress Road. The victim was taken to a nearby hospital. Thankfully, they have non-life-threatening injuries. Police say that the vehicle involved could be a Buick, but the make and model haven't been confirmed yet. If you recognize that vehicle or see a similar vehicle with some front-end damage, reach out to Spokane Valley Police Department. We have a picture up right now on KXLY.com. Well, rising fuel costs are forcing food truck owners to make some tough choices, like how far they'll travel for events or if they need to charge customers more money.
14: And just like every other driver on the road, food truck owners are biting the bullet when it's time to fill up the tank. especially if they run on diesel. In Washington, diesel's up to $7.32 a gallon, according to the AAA. And it's $6.48 in Idaho. The owner of Indigenous Eats said it cost them close to $300 to fill up the diesel truck they use to pull their trailer. High diesel prices also mean food more expensive to ship. So even their brick-and-mortar restaurant is feeling the pressure. And there's no telling when prices will come down again.
19: We know when minimum wage is going up. You know, we can plan for that. We just can't plan for when it will surge, when it will come back down, if we're going to get any relief.
14: Owners say raising prices is often a last resort. Indigenous Eats added the food truck a little more than a year ago with the hope of getting more exposure. But for now, fuel prices have limited them. Your Good Morning Northwest time right now, it's 5:36.
13: Let's check back in with meteorologist Matt Gray this morning. Take a look at our satellite here. What are we looking at?
15: Yeah, looking at a little bit of cloud cover trying to push its way across here this morning, just to the north of Spokane right now. This is going to be just a little blip in what otherwise is going to be a lot of sunshine for today. So a little cloudscape as the sun rises later on this morning. We'll be watching that as we head through this program. Your forecast is coming up shortly.
14: The federal government is cracking down on a popular way for Americans to get more affordable medicine. Coming up next, to get your medications from our northern neighbor, you'll want to listen to the warning.
13: Plus, a popular dish from our southern neighbor is now being celebrated. We'll take a look at the history of the taco on National Taco Day. It's coming up.
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14: Welcome back. It is 5:46. A decades-long tradition continues today. The annual Jay and Kevin Food Drive back this week, continuing the show's dedication to making sure families across the Inland Northwest don't go hungry.
13: Now, all week long, the radio hosts will be collecting food at the R&R RV Center in Liberty Lake. And that's where our Alexander Konyarts is there live this morning as they're setting up for their live show. Now, these guys are used to being behind the scenes, kind of doing the microphone thing, but we're going to put them on TV this morning. I guess, how are they preparing for today's show, Alex?
0: Good morning. Well, yeah, it's been really cool to see them already doing some of that prep earlier this morning and getting a little behind the scenes look at everything that goes into this food drive. Now, it's your 31st year doing this. Let's start off with just talking about how we're feeling bringing this back one more time.
2: Well, you know, it's, I feel like if we don't do it, it would be such a bummer because Second Harvest, they're like, okay, we know in October we have the Jay and Kevin food drive. Yeah. And it's just been a consistent for so long. And the whole reason we started it 31 years ago, we were like, we need a charity that we're going to do every year.
0: Yeah.
2: And we just, the more we thought about it, we were like, food is so simple. It's just, if someone's hungry, you get food or cash and you feed them.
0: Yeah.
2: And so here it is 31 years later, and we're still, well, going strong, I guess.
0: It's simple and it's something we all need and enjoy, right? So it really goes a long way. And what's great is it's also an opportunity for you guys to meet many of the people who listen to you every day, right?
3: Yeah, absolutely. That's probably the best part for us is we get to see everybody. It's a lot of return repeat customers. Some people will come every day of the food drive. They'll come all 5 days because they're just like, oh, haven't seen you since last year. How are the kids? And all those kind of things. So it's a great way to reconnect with the community, too.
0: Yeah, that's great. And what kind of food are you guys accepting?
2: Non-perishable food, you know, that's the thing. And we always say that, you know, you clean out your cupboards, whatever. If it's stuff you're not going to eat, that's fine. Mm-hmm. But I also love it when someone stops by and they have some cereal for the kids.
3: Right.
2: Or, you know, some stuff that's maybe a little more fun. Because, again, one in four kids five? One in five kids have food insecurity, a.k.a. hungry.
3: Yeah.
0: Which is really tough to hear. So it also goes to show how far this really goes, right?
3: Yeah. I mean, we live in the greatest country in the world. There's no way we should have hungry kids in our own backyard. It's just too easy to fix. And, you know, it's like, oh, I don't have that much money right now. I get that. But if you can do anything and everybody does a little, it adds up so fast. Makes a huge difference.
0: Yeah. Well, thank you guys so much for being here with us this morning. A little bit earlier than you normally would. I know your show kicks off.
4: We didn't even get our makeup on yet.
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0: Well, we're really grateful that you're willing to be on TV with us and for doing this for our community every single year. Now, if you're interested in coming out, donating some food, meeting them, or learning more about the drive, you can show up until October 9th. That's when they're going to be here, right outside the R&R RV in Liberty Lake. Reporting live, Alexandra Cohen-Yarts, 4 News Now.
13: Oh, those guys can do it all. 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
5: I know, we might be in trouble.
13: I know, right?
5: You and I can't do radio, but they can do TV.
13: These guys are rock stars. And their show goes from 6 to 10, so if you want to tune in, they'll be telling you ways to donate all morning long. You can do it both online, over the phone, in person, whatever works best for you.
5: And 31 years is so impressive.
13: Yeah, and they've raised, I would love Alex, I might send her a message here, to ask how much money they've raised over the years.
5: I'm
13: if they
5: sure
13: have a
5: it's
13: figure.
5: A lot.
13: I just, because it's got to be a lot, because I know every year they seem to be breaking records with this, so. They're doing some great work.
5: So go help out today.
13: Yeah. For sure.
5: And going to be a great day to be out there.
15: Yeah, it'll be a great day to, soak up a little bit of sunshine, head out, see Jay and Kevin, and just soak up the sunshine in general here for the rest of this week, because we are going to be firmly in the sweater weather territory before you know it. So, hey, this might be your last week where you get to use the shorts, I think. Perhaps for a little bit. Current conditions right now. We're at 50 in Spokane, 48 in Coeur d'Alene, and it's always a roller coaster ride this time of the year. And right now, we are definitely on the upswing of things. Certainly, you felt it over the past few days where we have been in the 70s. The sun has been shining. It has felt absolutely amazing. Well, got another good one here today. 60s for your 11 o'clock hour. By lunchtime, we are sitting right about 66 or so in the Spokane and Coeur d'Alene area. Mostly sunny skies, just the occasional bank of high clouds that'll be moving over, adding some variety if you look up a little bit. 75, that'll be our high for today. Yeah, not bad. Still pretty warm, but not as warm as what we saw the last couple of days where we were in the upper 70s and trying to flirt with 80 degrees. Pretty comfortable evening in the 60s here as our nights continue to get longer and longer as we go through this month. High temperatures are going to stay in the 70s Wednesday, Thursday, Friday. Notice here, though, Friday, we really start to take a little bit of a dip, or at least something that's a bit more noticeable. 76 or 77 to 72. That's something worth noting. And then the bottom drops out here heading into the weekend. So a high of only 60 on Saturday. Sunday looks like it's going to be our chilliest day with this next incoming storm system for the weekend right over top of us. And we will have some, 55. That is a all-day sweater situation, that's for sure. Now, as this cooler air comes in, as you can imagine with the dramatic temperature drop, some drama comes in other forms. Actually not expecting all that much as far as wet weather for valleys and lowlands. In the mountains, it might be a bit of a different story. But for our lowland areas, it's going to be about the wind. You may remember last week or the week prior, we had another cool down and we had some gusty winds and it was pretty dusty across eastern Washington. Since then, we've gone from harvest to planting around the region. We'll have a chance for that again. It'll be a little dusty with little areas of limited visibility at times on Friday with gusts 30 to 40 miles an hour across the Columbia Basin and gusts up to 30 around Spokane and Coeur d'Alene. Will be a little gusty again on Saturday and keep the breezes going as well for Sunday. But we'll change the wind direction as that cooler air begins to work its way into the inland northwest. Now, as I mentioned before, rain chances, they are going to be pretty low, but not zero. Got a 20% chance here, Con, for Saturday. So stick around for our 6 o'clock hour. We will chat more about the potential for wet weather over the course of the weekend.
14: Oh, no.
13: Oh, that's okay. Hey.
14: High potential or low potential?
15: Well,
13: you've got to stick around.
15: Yeah. Stick around.
13: All right. Rob.
14: I'm trying to get a spoiler.
13: There you go. Matt, thank you. Good morning, Northwest. Time right now is 5:53.
14: Well, it was a nightmare commute for people in Western Washington yesterday. What happened on Washington's ferries that closed most of them in the state? That's coming up next.
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6: 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The Dow Jones has gained 275 points to 51,540. The S&P 500 is up 50 to 7,825. And the NASDAQ is up 180 points to 27,660. 10-year treasuries are at 5.2%. Taking a look at commodities, crude oil is trading at $88 a barrel. The price of gold is at $4,170 an ounce, while silver is at $61 an ounce. Soft white wheat is quoted at $6.65 a bushel. And finally, Nvidia stock has gained about $3 this morning and is now trading at $242 a share. Learn how to retire with Altmaier by visiting altmaierfinancial.com, where you can find times this weekend to join Dave on Altmaier Financial Radio. 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
12: 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This is a replay of this morning's show.
13: Welcome back. Your time right now is 5:55, and here's a look at what's new on Good Morning Northwest. The NASDAQ is already in record territory, and it may even be ready to add even more.
14: Futures overnight pointing to a higher open across the board after the NASDAQ opened the week, closing up more than 1%. Good enough for a new record high. Also climbing borrowing costs, with Mortgage News Daily saying the average rate for a 30-year loan now more than 7.6%. Diesel prices averaging around $6.38 a gallon. Gas at $4.32 a gallon, according to GasBuddy.
13: Well, a quarter of student loan borrowers are now behind on paying their federal loans, and one in five is now in default. New data from the Education Department shows around 400,000 more borrowers fell into default this year. That brings the total number with that status to 9.3 million. Default means the account is at least 360 days delinquent. The federal government will soon begin aggressive collections again for the first time in years. Those efforts were paused during the pandemic.
14: Well, it was a rough commute for many in western Washington, with 13 out of 18 ferries out of service yesterday. According to the Department of Transportation, that's because 23 engine room employees called in sick. The DOT says when a crew member calls out, it works to find a qualified employee to fill in. But it says everyone the agency contacted declined to fill in to keep the ferries running. Well, here's what one commuter told Como News when they were turned away by a dock worker.
16: A guy came up to us and said that there's a silent strike going on.
14: Governor Bob Ferguson responded to the situation, saying he's spoken to union leadership about making improvements to the state's ferry system and improving staffing levels. But he goes on to say, quote, causing significant harm and inconvenience to the people of Washington state is not the way to address those issues. The governor says he expects the ferry service...
12: From the Altmaier Financial Group studio, retire with Altmaier. 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
17: From ABC News, I'm Sherry Preston. Reaction coming in to President Trump's comments at a rally in Nebraska last night in which he was talking about the Iran war, saying of its economic toll...
18: It's a small price to pay. We're keeping the world safe, keeping our country safe. They can take out a city. Let them take out Los Angeles. Let them take out San Diego. This is a very small price to pay.
17: California Governor Gavin Newsom calls those remarks deranged and dangerous about those cities. Here's ABC White House correspondent Karen Travers.
19: White House Communications Director Stephen Chung responding on social media, saying that this is a, quote, media freakout that is not rooted in reality, and that the president was clearly stating that cities would have been threatened if a nuclear Iran had not been stopped. Now, when you listen to the president's comments, he was talking in the present tense about what could or would happen to those cities.
17: The CDC says it's closely monitoring the situation after a Russian lab research assistant died from a suspected bubonic plague. Russia staying quiet about it, and former Brown University School of Public Health Director Dr. Ashish Jha says,
20: we know, given Russia's history of biological weapons development, that this could be something else. And we just need a lot more information and transparency from the Russian government about what else it could be.
17: Around 200 people are being monitored for possible symptoms. The Paramount Skydance merger is complete. The new company called Skydance includes Warner Brothers, Discovery, Paramount, CNN, CBS, HBO Max, and Paramount Plus, all of it now combined. Researcher Francis Hausen winning the Nobel Prize in Physics for his work on learning more about interstellar neutrinos, tiny particles believed to be a key to the origins of the universe. He actually called in to the awards ceremony this morning.
27: It was a great surprise, and I obviously didn't expect it. I'm traveling through Italy.
17: You're listening to ABC News.
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17: Federal authorities have arrested a real estate agent in California suspected of spying for China. Here's ABC's Pierre Thomas.
2: The woman in the video being apprehended at LAX attempting to fly to Shanghai is 34-year-old Wanying Zhang, a California real estate agent. The FBI claims that the real estate work was actually cover while she was secretly conducting surveillance on the son of the president of Taiwan, who had been living in Seattle.
17: The heat wave lingering on the West Coast. Several California cities, including Burbank and Riverside, breaking or tying heat records. It could be 102 in Burbank today. Details continue surfacing about the alleged sex assault on the campus of Cornell University that happened 2 years ago. Jane Doe, the woman calls herself, filing a civil suit against the Ivy League school. ABC's Aaron Katursky learning more about how the accused fraternity members reacted afterwards.
3: ABC News also obtained videos of interviews with witnesses, one of whom tells Cornell investigators the fraternity brothers tried to get their story straight.
9: This was like a consensual orgy, essentially. Like, don't spread it because it would be bad for our image. Kai Fi held a meeting, essentially, to get all of the men on the same page about what happened.
17: Longtime televangelist Jim Baker, who built a multi-million-dollar televangelist empire, went to prison for swindling donors, has died. He and his wife, Tammy Faye, were the founders of the PTL Club and ran a Christian theme park and hotel in South Carolina. Sherry Preston, ABC News.
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13: Meteorologist Matt Gray sitting by with a look at our first alert forecast for us today. Another gorgeous day today, Matt.
15: Another gorgeous day. 4 days in a row now where we have hit the 70s, well above average here for early October. Well, let's make it 5, because we are back in the 70s for this afternoon. Mostly clear skies, a little bit cooler than what we have been the last couple of days. We were getting real close in a few areas to flirt with 80 degrees the last couple of afternoons. Don't think we're going to get there. We'll end up with mostly clear skies around 75 degrees. That is still 10-plus degrees above average, as our average changes quite a lot, falling through the month of October. This is a very turbulent month when it comes to temperatures, and our forecast certainly looking a little turbulent in the long term, but pretty stable for the short term. Temperatures right now are in the 30s and 40s. We're back down to 39 in Colville, 37 in Sandpoint, 49 in Spokane, 51 in Coeur d'Alene. Pullman's down to the 40s. We're in the low 40s around Ritzville, so a little chilly around parts of the Columbia Basin this morning. Moses Lake also down to 44 degrees. Over the next few hours, we will go from the 40s through the 50s, and we'll be back into the 60s by 11 o'clock. So once again, right around lunchtime or even just a little bit before that, you can go ahead and shed the jackets and the other layers. You are not going to need them for the second half of the day. And that pattern continues here through Friday. Friday, a bit of a transitional day, where temperatures will still be in the 70s, but you'll start to notice the impact of an incoming storm system for the weekend. A big cool down and windy. And yes, even though it's not a good chance, there is a small chance that we could pick up some much needed rain over the weekend as well. More on that and what to expect from this temperature drop coming up.
14: All right, Matt, thank you. In our For the People coverage this morning, President Trump is continuing his campaign tour of red states where Senate seats could be flipped blue.
13: In Nebraska last night, Trump offering a solution to lower diesel prices, but also making inflammatory statements about California. ABC's Karen Hua is in D.C. this morning with more. Good morning. With his poll numbers at a record low, President Trump announced he'll no longer use taxpayer money to pay for these campaign-style ads that star himself. The White House has insisted the ads are public service announcements. This morning, President Trump under fire for the controversial comments he made at a rally in Nebraska last night. He appeared to jokingly suggest Iran can attack California if it keeps the rest of America safe.
18: If they can take out a city, let them take out Los Angeles. Let them take out San Diego.
13: L.A. Mayor Karen Bass writing on social media, his statements against our city are dangerous and could potentially compromise our safety. The role of a president is to protect the country, not to actively threaten it. President Trump has been campaigning in red states he won by 20 points, like Kansas, Iowa, Texas, and Ohio, to rally Republican support as Democrats gain ground. Democrats cautiously optimistic about their chance to flip control of Congress next month. With affordability still top of mind for voters and diesel now averaging $6.38 a gallon, to help bring down prices, Trump is allowing anyone to buy a tax-free fuel mostly used by farmers. But an analysis from Gas Buddy says the impact could be limited since, quote, not a single gallon of diesel will be added to the market by this order. Each state still needs to sign on, but lowering costs for truckers could bring prices down for the products they deliver, like groceries. In addition to high gas prices, the cost of home heating oil is also skyrocketing. Massachusetts has declared an emergency as prices are up 73% from last year. Karen Hua, ABC News, Washington.
14: Well, Coney County voters might be puzzled by an advisory question on their ballots, and it has to do with who manages the CityLink North buses. Right now, they're managed by the county and funded by grants. The county commissioners want to know if they should keep doing that or if those cities should help run the system. It wouldn't change how it's funded. County Commissioner Bruce Materi thinks the cities should share that responsibility.
5: I think the question comes down to who exactly should be responsible for managing a transit system where that benefit is enjoyed. And from a policy perspective, as a county commissioner, I believe that the cost should be associated where that benefit is enjoyed.
14: A yes vote means you want the county to keep running the buses, and a no vote means you want the cities to get involved.
13: The data center discussion has now reached Lincoln County. County commissioners heard from a packed room in Davenport yesterday about the six-month moratorium that they've already passed. It will pause any permit applications for data centers. About 30 people spoke about where they stand on these data centers and this moratorium.
6: It's the small folk who are going to be caught in the middle of all of this, and they won't be able to do anything about it.
7: I'm in support of it happening because I believe we need the tax base, and we can do it safely.
13: Now, even with the action, the county said that there have not been any applications so far for data centers or battery storage facilities.
14: Spokane Housing Authority is starting a new wildfire relief fund to help victims with housing expenses. The program is open to anyone making up to 140% of the area's median income. And for a household of four, that's about $154,700 a year. And once a fire victim's application is approved, it can be used for several different expenses.
8: We are prioritizing that assistance for households that we know may be most in need of assistance, such as those who might be in homelessness or experiencing pretty extreme housing instability due to the impact of those fires.
14: Victims can use the relief money for rent assistance, utilities, or deposits, and they can also use the money for asbestos testing that needs to be done before.

0: Well, Spokane Mayor Lisa Brown will be making her Statement of Conditions and Affairs address today at the Garland Theater. The event will feature live music, poetry, outreach booths from community partners, videos, and remarks from the mayor. She'll reflect on the progress Spokane has made over the year and what lies ahead for the future. It's happening at 6 o'clock tonight with doors at the Garland Theater opening at 5 o'clock. And, of course, you can look for a full recap of what she had to say tonight on 4 News Now at Nightside as well tomorrow right here on Good Morning Northwest.
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0: Start back in with meteorologist Matt Gray. He's taking a look outside this morning as we're waiting for another beautiful day to start.
2: Yeah, I also dabble in conditions and affairs in the weather. And looking pretty nice out there this morning. We've seen lots of fog around the greater St. Mary's area over the last couple of weeks. Things looking pretty nice this morning as we wait for the sun to come up and for our cameras to show us the beautiful colors of sunrise here around the region. When we come back, we'll talk about some big changes that are ahead of us for the weekend.
3: We're live this morning at the R&R RV Center in Liberty Lake, where the Jay and Kevin Show are hosting their annual food drive. It's now in its 31st year, continuing to benefit families in our community. We'll tell you all about the different ways that you can get involved and even meet the radio hosts a little later in the show.
0: Well, hundreds of Cornell students are now demanding change after they say is a mishandled sexual assault case. Demonstrators have sparked faculty action now, with professors now preparing for a vote of no confidence against university leadership. We'll tell you what students want to see happen. It's coming up next.
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1: Welcome back. Your time is 6:11. Here's a look at what's new on Good Morning Northwest. The U.S. is closely tracking a fatal case of suspected pneumonic plague linked to a research facility in Russia.
0: Russian officials say that a young lab worker at an institute in Siberia died 3 days ago after she was diagnosed with pneumonia of an unknown cause. ABC News has now confirmed at least three hospitals in the region are under quarantine right now. 200 people are also reportedly under observation. Pneumonic plague, caused by the same bacteria as the bubonic plague,

0: is more serious because it can spread through airborne droplets from coughing or sneezing, and it's treated with antibiotics if it's caught early.
1: President Trump has approved a firing squad for the execution of Nidal Hassan. Hassan was convicted for the 2009 deadly mass shooting at Fort Hood in Texas. 13 people were killed, 32 others injured in the terrorist attack. The Department of Defense will set the time and place of the execution.
0: Well, tensions are reaching a boiling point at Cornell University over the school's handling of an alleged sexual assault. Hundreds of students gathered for a demonstration on the school's campus yesterday. Seven fraternity members are accused in connection with the assault. All of them have denied any wrongdoing. Cornell's faculty is also taking action, preparing for a no-confidence vote against the university's administration.
1: Disgraced former Congressman Dennis Hastert has died at the age of 84. The coroner in Kendall County, Illinois, said Hastert died over the weekend of natural causes. No other details were given. The Illinois congressman was the longest-serving Republican Speaker of the House, and after he left government, the former teacher and wrestling coach was accused of sexually abusing teenage wrestlers during his years coaching. And during his sentencing, he admitted he had done so.
2: We've dropped down into the 40s here now this morning as we get set for another beautiful day in the Inland Northwest. Let's plan things out here. We are going to be in the 40s for a couple more hours and then into the 50s past 9 o'clock. Clear skies for the most part. We'll see a few high clouds move over from time to time. Not as warm as yesterday, but pretty close. Highs around 75 as we head into that kind of 3 to 5 p.m. time frame.
0: All right, Matt, thank you. Good morning, Northwest time right now, 6:13.
1: Well, if you're struggling with mortgage payments, you need to hear this. Scammers targeting homeowners in foreclosure, promising help they never deliver. One case shows how quickly you can lose everything. We'll tell you how to spot the fraud. That's coming up at 6:30 on Good Morning Northwest.
0: Well, the Jay and Kevin Food Drive is back at R&R RV in Liberty Lake this week. A more than three-decade-old tradition of giving back. You'd see they're live on the air right now. Hear how you can get involved. We are checking in with Alexander Konyarts and the Jay and Kevin Show crew. It's coming up right after this break.
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0: Welcome back. Your time right now is 6:17. A longtime tradition is back this week. Coyote Country's Jay and Kevin are holding their 31st annual food drive for Second Harvest.
1: And the annual drive works to help fight hunger in our community. Alexandra Coniarts is live at R&R RV in Liberty Lake this morning. And Alexandra, you have the fellas themselves with you.
12: I do. They've been giving me a look at everything that goes into putting this show and this event together. You can see I even have the headset on now because they actually let me come on to the show just a little bit ago, which I really appreciated. Now, Kevin, this is pretty spectacular. It's your 31st year doing this. Such an impact on the community. I mean, how are we feeling being back here at R&R RV?
13: It's great. We love doing this every year, whether it's, you know, the bottom line comes down to getting the donations, yeah, helping people out. One of the things, we have matching hours that we do throughout the show. So if you donate, you know, $100, it's going to be matched by one of our sponsors. Yeah. And that has been a very popular. People like that.
14: Yeah.
13: Especially when one of them's Northern Quest. They're like, oh, hold on to this till Northern Quest hour. So pretty fun.
12: And how much money do you guys raise with an event like this?
15: You know, we did $56,000 last year. That had to be, if not a record, it was really close to a record.
12: Yeah.
15: In the 30 years, I'm guessing it's probably pretty close to $1 million, and then as well as the non-perishable food items as well. So yeah, it's been productive, and like Kevin said, the best part is when the clients are also getting involved in it, because they like, you know, it's kind of fun for them to try to say, hey, well, we're on from 7 to 8, so come by and do it in our hour. We want to be able to match your donations.
12: Wow, such a major impact. And what's it like to be out here, do your show from here, and be able to interact with the community?
13: Glamorous.
12: I know, right? The tents and everything.
13: You know, it's funny because over the years, we've done different things. We did Locked Up for Hunger one time where we were in the Valley Mall and we were locked in this, you know, fence inside, and yeah, did some other things where it was like, if we're suffering, people will donate more. And then we realized we're getting a little older and wiser. We're like, turn the heaters on, call us sissies or what. I was like, we don't care, we've got heaters.
12: Yeah. Well, it's a good vibe out here. It's a good energy. So highly recommend coming on out if you're interested. You get to meet both of these lovely people as well, and of course make a great impact on our community. They're going to be here throughout the morning and then also up until October 9th. You'll still be able to come out, make those donations for Second Harvest. Reporting live, Alexandra Coniarts for News Now.
0: $56,000 last year that they raised.
1: Just last year, and they think close to $1 million.
0: It's so incredible. It's some great work, and it's going towards a good place. Of course, we talk about Second Harvest all the time here on our newscast, mm-hmm, and the work they do in our community. So another great way for you to support them.
1: Yeah, help out. Let's get to that million mark.
0: I know.
1: Come on.
0: Well, Jay and Kevin, they were talking about how they bring heaters out, mm-hmm, and they improve their conditions. Well, Matt, you got a good forecast for them to be outside this week.
2: I was about to say, yeah, this is a pretty good week to be to be doing some sitting outside. Even in the early mornings, where temperatures, yeah, they're a little chilly, but it's not that bad considering some other Octobers that we have had where things have been a little less pleasant to be outside. And we are going to get back into that territory as we head into the weekend. You can see as we look on the satellite picture, here are those jet stream winds. You can follow the clouds over into BC. We're seeing a little bit of that this morning as well, so some high clouds moving over. But on the other side of that is a bunch of cooler air that is sitting over top of Alaska. If we take a look at the broad picture, you can see high pressure in control across the western United States and much warmer temperatures in these warm colors as a result. You get to the other side, though, those fast-moving winds you see there, and you've got the much cooler air sitting over Alaska here around this area of low pressure. And as we progress through the week, things are going to, head more towards the cooler side of things as this high starts to get moving once again. So while we wait for that to happen, happen. We have more beautiful conditions and more very warm conditions as well. 10 to 15 degrees above average again today. Not as warm as the last couple of days, but pretty close. 75 in Spokane and in Coeur d'Alene. 80s for the LC Valley, low 70s across the northern tier of our area. Pretty warm in the Medihow Valley, too, today at 78. For the Spokane area, we kind of waffle back and forth around the mid-70s, and then we start to see the cooling trend begin. It's very subtle for Friday. It is much less subtle heading into the weekend. Here's how the pattern changes. That high starts to weaken a little bit, starts to push its way off to the east, and this low that's over Alaska starts to make a big southerly push right down the coast. On Friday, we're going to start to see the impacts here, some gusty winds, some blowing dust around the Columbia Basin, and eventually we'll see those cooler temperatures really reveal themselves as we get into Saturday. The storm's right over top of us going into Saturday and Sunday, and that is going to lead to some much, much cooler weather here across the Northwest and across the Northern Plains as well. Now, in addition to that, there is going to be a chance for a little bit of wet weather. Mostly, though, that's going to be for mountain areas. So we're going to be looking in the North Cascades, the Selkirks, the Priest Lake area, around Lake Ponderay for some wet weather. We're also going to see a significant drop in the snow levels. This looks like the first big snow event of the fall for the Northern Rocky Mountains. And we're going to be keeping an eye over on Lookout Pass to maybe see a little bit more than just rain down there at 4,700 feet. So some things to keep in mind. It's going to be interesting up in the mountains here for the weekend, but down in the valleys, a lot more boring, where we end up with fairly dry conditions, just a 20% chance of rain on Saturday. Not that anybody's complaining. Yeah, you got to put the sweater on, but at least it is not a washout weekend. I don't think we're anywhere close to that.
14: The juxtaposition of 75 to possible snow in the passes is going to be crazy.
12: Yeah.
2: Yep. That's how it goes.
12: I was going to say, it's October. Sounds about right.
2: Sounds about right.
14: Wild.
12: Thank you. Good morning, Northwest. Time right now is 6:24.
14: Well, the Cougars making a major change to their struggling offense. Head coach Kirby Moore says he's taken over play calling duties. We'll hear from more about the decision. That's next in sports.
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22: Welcome into sports. The Cougs are shaking things up on their staff to help their struggling offense ahead of the rest of conference play. As head coach Kirby Moore announced on Monday, he'll take over play calling duties from offensive coordinator Matt Miller. Washington State's offense has struggled all season, ranking 130th in the FBS, averaging just 11.8 points per game. The Cougs also have just 7 offensive touchdowns this season. Things are going to need to get better fast in order for Wazoo to try to salvage their season, and Moore isn't ruling out a change at quarterback.
23: Really, the first thing we talked about is fight and division from within right away. You know, naturally, there's been areas where we've fallen short, and as the leader of this program, right, it hasn't been good enough. I look forward to working with the offensive staff and calling the plays moving forward, and who's out on the field on Friday needs to be determined through practice. Right, and that's whether that's quarterback, whether that's offensive line, whether that's a starter at safety.
22: And that could mean more looks for Julian Duggar or quarterback Owen Eshelman as Moore looks for a spark from this Cougs offense. Wazoo plays at Utah State Friday night. Staying with the Cougs, Steve Gleason was honored last night at the Superdome, surrounded by Drew Brees and other members of the 2006 Saints team. The Gonzaga Prep and Washington State product is remembered for one of the most emotional moments in franchise history, blocking this Falcons punt in the Dome's first game back after Hurricane Katrina. New Orleans recovered it for a touchdown, sparking a 23-3 win. Gleason, diagnosed with ALS in 2011, has since become a leading advocate for those living with the disease. And lastly, our Game of the Week poll is now live on our website. We've got 3 great matchups for you to choose from this Friday night. Unbeaten Pullman takes on 4-1 West Valley. Meade and Mount Spokane clash for the Battle of the Bell. And 4-1 Colfax travels to unbeaten Northwest Christian. 3 games, 6 teams, and plenty of stakes. So head over to KXLI.com and vote now for which game you think should be our Game of the Week. Some really good matchups for you right there. Go vote for your favorite team. But for now, that's all the time we have here in sports.
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24: 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The Dow Jones has gained 310 points to 51,580. The S&P 500 is up 60 to 7,835. And the NASDAQ is up 235 points to 27,715. 10-year treasuries are at 5.2%. Taking a look at commodities, crude oil is trading at $87 a barrel. The price of gold is at $4,185 an ounce, while silver is at $61 an ounce. Soft white wheat's quoted at $6.65 a bushel. And finally, Amazon stock has gained about $3 this morning and is now trading at $255 a share. Learn how to retire with Altmaier by visiting altmaierfinancial.com, where you can find times this weekend to join Dave on Altmaier Financial Radio. 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Have a great morning.
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0: Well, good morning, Northwest. Thanks for starting your day with us. I'm Natalie Grant.
14: And I'm Rob King. Today is Tuesday, October 6th. Let's check in with meteorologist Matt Gray this morning. He's got a look at your current conditions around town.
2: Yeah, we are back in the 30s and 40s in many areas this morning. Got a warm spot here in downtown Coeur d'Alene at 50 degrees. Airway Heights staying pretty warm as well right now at 49, but we're down to 36 in Deer Park, 36 in Athol, 40s this morning in Spirit Lake. That's a bit of a change. 50s in Hayden, and in the mid-40s around Spokane Valley into Liberty Lake and Post Falls. Your temperatures for this afternoon are going to be a little bit cooler than what we have been the last couple of days, but still, it will be warm, it will be sunny, and it will be somewhere in the 70s. And that is hard to complain about this time of the year, so enjoy what is going to be another beautiful day. The good times do not last forever. We all know this about the month of October. Things can change really fast. Good news here is that we've got a few more days where we get to bask in this warmth as high pressure takes control across the western United States. There's a low up in Alaska. There's a lot of cooler air up there. And as this begins to slide down and closer to our area as we get closer to the weekend, we are going to start to see that weather pattern change quite a bit. So, four things you got to know. The unseasonable warmth continues through Friday, but a big cool down will be coming in this weekend. Wind will be more likely than rain, but we've got a few things that we are watching pretty closely here for your weekend coming up.
14: Matt, thank you. More Americans are losing their homes to foreclosure.
0: And now authorities are warning about scams involving so-called foreclosure prevention services. Here's ABC Sophie Flay.
9: A self-proclaimed home saver is now facing charges, including grand larceny. Accused of taking mortgage payments from a homeowner, she promised to help avoid foreclosure. Lauren Taliento, president of JT Home Savers, pleaded not guilty in a New York courtroom. Prosecutors say Miguel Mora turned to Taliento because he was struggling to make his mortgage payments. They say Taliento told him she could lower his mortgage rate and to send his payments to her. But they say the money was never forwarded to the lender. Instead, they say Taliento spent it herself.
10: I was really upset that I trusted this woman. I gave her all my personal documents, all my stuff, so that she can help me. And then she didn't help me. She just scammed me.
9: Mora did not lose his home, but says he went 20 months without making mortgage payments, ruining his credit.
10: $82,000 in back mortgage payments plus over $14,000 in checks and cash I gave her.
9: Three other homeowners have said they paid JT Home Savers to help modify their loans and ultimately lost their homes to foreclosure. One of them is Fabiana Polizzi. We first introduced you to her this summer as she moved out of her home.
26: I went to her for help to do a loan modification. And she helped me lose my house.
9: Taliento denies the charges against her, saying, I truly cared about these people. I was available to them 24/7. I am in absolute shock about what has gone on.
0: Sophie Flay, ABC News, New York.
14: Well, back here at home, Coeur d'Alene police say a woman killed her boyfriend and then herself over the weekend. CDAPD says happened near East Vintage Court, just off North 7th Street. A concerned family member had forced their way into the home and found Allison Duran dead. Medical personnel at the scene then found a second person dead in the home, identified as Joshua Sneed. Police say the two had been dating for about a year and lived together. Based on evidence at the scene, police believe Sneed was killed and then Duran died by suicide. Police say they are still investigating.
0: The Spokane Valley Police Department is trying to find this vehicle that was allegedly involved in a hit and run on Friday. Police are now asking for help, trying to track it down. It happened on East 24th Avenue in the Valley. Witnesses say the vehicle hit a man and then left the scene on South Progress Road. The victim was taken to a nearby hospital with non-life-threatening injuries. Police say that the vehicle involved could be a Buick, but the make and model haven't been confirmed yet. If you recognize the vehicle or see maybe a similar vehicle with front-end damage, reach out to the Spokane Valley Police Department. And again, we have a picture of this vehicle posted on our website, KXLY.com. Well, rising fuel costs are now forcing food truck owners to make some tough choices, like how far they'll travel for events or if they need to change or charge their customers more.
14: And just like every other driver on the road, food truck owners are biting the bullet when it's time to fill up the tank, especially if they're on diesel. In Washington, diesel is up to $7.32 a gallon, according to AAA. It's $6.48 in Idaho. The owner of Indigenous Eats said it cost them close to $300 to fill up the diesel truck they use to pull their trailer. High diesel prices also mean food more expensive to ship, so even their brick-and-mortar restaurant is feeling the pressure. And there's no telling when prices will come down again.
1: We know when minimum wage is going up, you know, we can plan for that. We just can't plan for when it will surge, when it will come back down, if we're going to get any relief.
14: Owners say raising prices is often a last resort. Indigenous Eats added the food truck a little more than a year ago with the hope of getting more exposure. But for now, fuel prices are limiting them. Your Good Morning Northwest time is 6:37.
0: We're going to check in with meteorologist Matt Gray this morning. Got a beautiful sunrise brewing in Deer Park.
2: Yeah, it is going to be a beautiful sunrise. It's going to be a beautiful day. And we are just soaking in this autumn sunshine because we know things change quick this time of the year. We certainly have a quick change we're watching for the weekend coming up in your forecast.
14: The federal government is cracking down on a popular way for Americans to get more affordable medicine. Coming up next, if you get your medications from our northern neighbor, you'll want to listen to the warning.
0: Plus, a popular dish from our southern neighbor is being celebrated today. We're taking a look at the history of the taco on National Taco Day. It's coming up after the break.
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14: Welcome back. Your time is 6:40. It was a rough commute for many in Western Washington, with 13 out of 18 ferries out of service yesterday. According to the Department of Transportation, that's because 23 engine room employees called in sick. DOT says when a crew member calls out, it works to find a qualified employee to fill in. But it says everyone the agency contacted declined to fill in to keep the ferries running. Well, here's what one commuter told Como News when they were turned away by a dock worker.
18: A guy came up to us and said that there's a silent strike going on.
14: Governor Bob Ferguson responded to the situation, saying he's spoken to union leadership about making improvements to the state's ferry system and improving staffing levels. But he goes on to say that, quote, causing significant harm and inconvenience to the people of Washington state is not the way to address those issues. The governor says he expects the ferry service to be up and operational this morning. Well, if you're saving on money by, saving money on medicine, by getting it from Canada, you'll want to listen up.
0: U.S. Customs and Border Protection is tightening its restrictions on foreign mailed medications. Now, certain shipments valued at more than $100 will have to be declared before people can import them. This rule goes into effect on the 22nd of this month. It's illegal in most cases to import foreign medications because they're not FDA approved, but people have still found ways around it. One woman we spoke to here in Spokane says that she needs daily medication to manage her hyperthyroid symptoms. She says that she started getting her prescriptions from Canada when she was charged $400 a month for her medication here.
19: Never fun for to have your expenses go up by hundreds of dollars a month, especially for a lot of people with food going up and all that.
0: Teresa Lowe there says the Canadian pharmacy she uses told her to order a few months' worth of medication before Friday so it can process and ship before those restrictions go into effect again. It's the 22nd.
2: All right, let's plan your day here now. A little bank of clouds starting to move over the Spokane area. That'll be fairly short-lived, and we'll see a lot of sunshine today, just as we have over the past several days. We're in the 40s right now, expecting mostly clear skies as we head into the late morning. Temperatures will roll through the 50s when we're back into the 70s for this late afternoon. So we'll be able to ditch the layers pretty quickly. Similar to yesterday, you really felt the sun coming down about, I'd say, 11 o'clock or even a little bit earlier than that in the morning. We'll have some pleasant evening conditions.
14: One of the world's most popular food items is appropriately being honored today on Tuesday. It's National Taco Day. Tacos made their debut in the United States in the early 20th century when street vendors would sell them in cities in the Southwest. Quickly grew in popularity nationwide with nearly 5 billion tacos eaten in the U.S. every year. In 2024, National Taco Day was moved from a specific date to the first Tuesday in October. And that way, it will always fall on a Taco Tuesday. Do you have a favorite taco filling?
0: I really like, I go back and forth because I'll have any of the meat. I'll have
14: chicken, beef,
0: pork, whatever it
14: carnitas.
0: Is. Yeah, all of that in there. I think chicken might be my favorite.
14: But it can have
0: so many flavors with it too.
14: That's true.
0: It's a good mid-level kind of flavor because then the flavors can really come through.
14: That's
0: with
14: fair.
0: The spices and stuff.
14: I like a lengua. That's really good. Oh. It's cow tongue.
0: Ew.
14: Very good. Or a good fish taco can also.
0: You know what?
14: With like a mango salsa.
0: That's my answer. Ooh. Fish taco.
14: Your Good Morning Northwest time, 6:44.
0: Now we're hungry here. Well, the 31st annual Jay and Kevin Food Drive is underway right now this week. And our Alexander Konierz is live this morning at R&R RV Center in Liberty Lake with details on how you can get involved.
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14: Welcome back. 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A decades-long tradition continues today. The annual Jay and Kevin Food Drive back this week, continuing the show's dedication to making sure families across the Inland Northwest don't go hungry.
0: Now, all week long, the radio hosts will collect food at the R&R RV Center in Liberty Lake. They're also taking donations online if you can't make it out there. But our Alexander Konyarts is live this morning at the RV Center with the duo themselves. And as you can see, they're live on the radio right now. Alex, you're in the mix of things today.
30: Good morning. That's exactly right, Natalie. We're double tasking right now. We've got the radio going. We're also, of course, on TV. And I've got Jay and Kevin here with me, the men of the hour, the men of the week, really, with your food drive. Wow. Okay. Well, so, I mean, this is something you guys have been doing for quite some time now, and you've really made such an impact on the community. I mean, how does it feel to be here once again?
31: 31 years is a long time.
30: Yeah.
31: I mean, it's your life plus. How's that make us feel, by the way?
32: I know. I was like, there's no way we've done the food drive longer than you've been alive.
30: Yeah, well, I mean, it does go to show, though, how long you've been doing this and how much of an impact that it's had. And now, how much money have you guys raised since you started this about 31 years ago?
31: We're guessing about $1 million, right around $1 million. And the beautiful thing about raising money for Second Harvest, they have such a buying power because of their relationships with distributors and manufacturers and grocery stores that they're able to make that money go further than maybe you or I would be able to.
30: For sure.
31: So because of that buying power, when you take the $1 million, you can multiply that out many, many times. And that's the other thing that we like to talk about is the non-perishable food items versus the cash donations. You know, the non-perishable, it's going to go right to somebody's shelf.
30: Yeah.
31: The cash donations, it takes a minute to become the donation, so because they have to go buy the food and all those kinds of things. So it's kind of a two-pronged attack on hunger.
30: And so from what I'm hearing, the time that you donate can also actually make a difference with how much money ends up going to Second Harvest. Is that right?
31: Absolutely, because we have matching hours. So anytime between now and 10 a.m., that one of our clients is going to match the donation dollar for dollar. So it really adds up quickly that way. Because if you're thinking, oh, my 50 is only 50 or whatever your number is, and then we can match that, it's huge.
30: Yeah. And really quickly, Kevin, what's it like for you to be here and interact with the community and get to meet people who listen to you guys every day?
32: I mean, it's great. It's always super fun. What's it like for you to have someone so much taller than you on TV for once?
30: You know, I kind of like the change. Yeah. At least a little bit different than what I'm used to, so I appreciate that. Well, thank you both so much for taking some time to also be on TV while you're working on your show, on your radio show.
33: We'll send Bill.
30: Well, of course, if you want to come and donate some food or donate online, you can just come on by here at the R&R RV Center in Liberty Lake. They're here up until October 9th, and they're actually going to be here every day until 6 p.m., except for Friday. Then they're going to be leaving a little bit earlier. So a great opportunity to meet the radio hosts themselves and learn more about what this food drive is all about. Reporting live, Alexandra Cohen-Yartz, 4 News Now.
0: There is no way not to laugh when you're hanging out with Jay and Kevin, too. I mean, to do an interview with them, because they're just cracking jokes all the time. They're fun guys to be around.
1: Good on Alex for keeping it together.
0: Yeah, I was going to say, she guided them really well there, because they can get off the handle pretty quick. They're super good. So, yeah, donate online, phone numbers, in person, however it works.
1: Let's get to that million mark.
0: Yeah,
1: come on.
0: Like they're kind of close. Well, Matt, taking a look outside, you got a beautiful sunrise behind you there.
2: It is gorgeous out there to start the day. A little bit of high clouds coming over always adds a little bit of intrigue to the sunrise, and you can see the rays of the sun coming off the bottoms of the clouds here as they move over Spokane. I mean, really, such a beautiful start to the day. You can see a little bit of that as well. Right up at the corner here as we look at Highway 95 in Coeur d'Alene, we are in the upper 40s and we are back into the 70s this afternoon. So another gorgeous October day. Fast warm up here, so you'll be able to ditch the layers pretty quick with mostly sunny conditions for the remainder of the day, with temperatures right around 75 or so. A little bit cooler than the last couple of days, but not by that much. So everything feels right about the same. We're in shorts weather for the afternoon. In the beginning of your evening, our weather pattern is going to change quite a bit heading into the weekend, as we see much cooler air drop down out of Alaska, push its way in here, and that will begin with a little bit of gusty winds on Friday. Still expect us to be in the 70s Friday. And then the storm parks itself right over us for the weekend, and we see dramatically, dramatically cooler temperatures. 60 on Saturday, a high of only 55 on Sunday, a chance for some frostiness down in the valleys on Sunday night. On Saturday, particularly late Saturday, we'll have a chance in the mountains for a few rain showers that eventually, as we cool off, could turn into a bit of a wintry mix type of situation. Yes, have to talk about that here now as we get into October. Down in the valleys and lowlands, the main impact here for Friday and for Saturday with this system, other than it being much cooler, is going to be some gusty winds. So we're likely going to see some blowing dust again around many parts of eastern Washington here starting on Friday afternoon. And we'll see the breeziness show up every single day here, both Saturday and into Sunday as well, with those gusts getting up to 30 miles per hour. So after the breeziness, we will be chilly and stay in the 50s for the start of next week. Enjoy the warmth while it is here, and after these messages, enjoy our morning sprint. We get you ready for the day.
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5: 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The Dow Jones has gained 360 points to 51,630. The S&P 500 is up 65 to 7,840. And the NASDAQ is up 235 points to 27,715. 10-year treasuries are at 5.2%. Taking a look at commodities, crude oil is trading at $88 a barrel. The price of gold is at $4,190 an ounce, while silver is at $61 an ounce. Soft white wheat is quoted at $6.65 a bushel. And finally, Costco stock has gained about $6 this morning and is now trading at $930 a share. Learn how to retire with Altmaier by visiting altmaierfinancial.com, where you can find times this weekend to join Dave on Altmaier Financial Radio. 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
6: From ABC News, I'm Chuck Sievertson. Big media merger is complete, says the merged conglomerate. It's Skydance and Warner Brothers Discovery that combines movie studios, TV, and more. ABC's Sherry Preston.
7: Several attorneys general and labor unions filed suit against the merger, saying it would cost jobs. But after a settlement, the deal is now complete. The merger was made official this morning and ushers in a new giant Hollywood studio with a new name, simply Skydance. The new company now owns not only Paramount, Paramount Plus, and Warner Brothers, but also HBO Max, CBS, and CNN.
6: President Trump says the U.S. is willing to help amid fears of a possible case of the pneumonic plague. One worker at the Anti-Plague Research Institute in Siberia has died, and there are reports that hundreds more are being monitored. Russian officials have released few details. On a trip to Iceland, Secretary of State Marco Rubio.
8: I think it's incumbent upon Russia to obviously share more information with the world. That's what they should do. That's what we hope they will do.
6: President Trump, during a campaign stop in Nebraska last night, seemed to suggest that a nuclear Iran could attack California. Quote, let them take out Los Angeles, let them take out San Diego. ABC's Karen Travers at the White House.
9: Governor Gavin Newsom of California said that these comments were deranged and dangerous. The mayor of Los Angeles, Karen Bass, said that the role of the president is to protect the country, not to actively threaten it and encourage attacks on American lives. And we also heard from the mayor of San Diego, who said that that city is not collateral damage, not expendable.
6: New details in the Cornell sexual assault investigation. ABC News Chief Investigative Correspondent Aaron Katursky.
10: ABC News also obtained videos of interviews with witnesses, one of whom tells Cornell investigators the fraternity brothers tried to get their story straight.
11: This was like a consensual orgy, essentially. Don't spread it because it would be bad for our image. Kai-Fi held a meeting, essentially, to get all of the men on the same page about what happened.
6: Listening to ABC News.
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6: Belgian-American physicist Francis Hulzen has won the 2026 Nobel Prize for Physics. Ellen Moons, Secretary General of the Royal Swedish Academy of Sciences, made the announcement this morning, and listen carefully.
13: For decisive contributions to the Ice Cube Neutrino Observatory and the discovery of high-energy neutrinos of astrophysical origin.
6: I knew you'd get that. Hulzen, a professor at the University of Wisconsin-Madison. Prizes in chemistry, literature, peace, and economics will be handed out throughout the week. More Americans losing their homes to foreclosure, and now authorities are warning about scams involving so-called foreclosure rescue services. ABC's Sophie Flay.
15: A self-proclaimed home saver is now facing charges, including grand larceny. Accused of taking mortgage payments from a homeowner, she promised to help avoid foreclosure. Lauren Taliento, president of JT Home Savers, pleaded not guilty in a New York courtroom. Prosecutors say Miguel Mora turned to Taliento because he was struggling to make his mortgage payments. They say Taliento told him she could lower his mortgage rate and to send his payments to her. But they say the money was never forwarded to the lender.
6: Taliento denies the charges. She could face 7 years in prison if convicted. An Apple One computer signed by Apple co-founder Steve Wozniak expected to sell for up to $800,000. Chuck Sievertson, ABC News.
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2: 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The Markley, Van Camp, and Robbins Show. Jamie Markley, David Van Camp, Scott Robbins. Good morning, America, David.
23: Yes. Well, they're bringing you the news that Trump thinks it's okay if Iran were to take out Los Angeles and San Diego.
5: This is incredible. This is an incredible story.
23: Like, such an obvious hoax, too, but they're pushing it, man. So, Good Morning America talking about something Trump said. They're claiming that he said he wanted Iran to take out Los Angeles and San Diego. It's not what he said, but anyway, here's how viewers of ABC News got it today.
2: Yep.
24: This morning, President Trump facing growing criticism after suggesting Iran could, quote, take out Los Angeles or San Diego, two American cities run by Democrats.
25: They can take out a city. Let them take out Los Angeles. Let them take out San Diego. This is a very small price to pay. And it's going to be over with very soon.
24: Those comments sparking fierce backlash from Democratic leaders in California. Governor Gavin Newsom calling President Trump deranged and dangerous. The mayor of San Diego, Todd Gloria, writing, San Diego is not collateral damage. We are not expendable, and we are never a small price to pay.
23: I have great news for you, dear listener. The president did not actually say that.
2: What?
23: Yeah, you know, he's doing the weave thing. He's going in and out. Well, he was talking about how high fuel prices are and how that's a small price to pay in exchange for Iran not having a nuclear weapon. And he goes into that, like, third-person explanation. Oh, yeah, just let them take out Los Angeles and San Diego. No, high gas prices are a small price to pay
2: right
23: for Iran not having a nuke. And here's the whole clip in context.
2: Okay. Roll it. Why is it not playing?
23: Uh-oh.
2: Oh, no. ABC got to us. No, it's froze.
23: Oh,
2: it's totally froze.
23: Good, good, good, good.
5: Can't play it anymore then.
23: Here we go. I'll play it here. All right.
2: Okay.
25: And again, remember, with the war, it's just artificial. It's a little bit high. It's a small price to pay for keeping the world safe, keeping our country safe. They can take out a city. Let him take out Los Angeles. Let him take out San Diego. This is a very small price to pay, and it's going to be over with very soon. It's essentially almost over with, and they might keep going a little long. You know, they always say they have a big threshold for pain. They need it. Let me tell you, they need it.
23: Yeah.
2: They just flat out lie.
23: Yeah,
2: I'm the one on Good Morning America. I tell you guys this all the time. And there it is. I mean, as blatant as you can be today.
5: I got up this morning, though, and I read that. And at first, though, I thought, well, that's kind of funny. You know, he was using it as a punchline, like a joke, right?
2: Right.
5: And then I realized, no, it's not even in context at all.
23: Well,
5: you know.
23: No. You know it's bad when even Daniel Dale, the little fact checker on CNN, comes out and, I mean, still gets his little jabs in with Trump, but said, no, that's not an accurate read of what the president was getting at, what he was saying. To say that he was saying, like, yeah, we'll sacrifice Los Angeles and San Diego for Iran to not have nukes. It's like, that's not accurate. That's not what he was saying.
2: Yeah. Well, they're getting called out, too, for... Well, and again, this morning, you probably, if you were watching it, then you know this is still a big
26: protest
2: deal.
26: Protest overnight at Cornell University as new details on the investigation emerge. ABC News obtaining video and reviewing records showing what appears to be fraternity brothers scrambling to contain the fallout and protect themselves.
2: Hmm.
0: You know what they don't tell you in that is also the text exchange where the Jane Doe says, well, it was nothing illegal. Actually, I enjoyed the time with you and Mark.
1: Right.
0: What?
1: I know.
0: Like, when you look at that whole story in context, and as you've said before, David, I think we've all said, yeah, it's terrible and bad on many different levels. But when they call it the, quote, rape case, well, that's not what happened, at least according to everything that we've seen so far.
1: Right, because it's several, a couple weeks after the fact, and she's calling them and recording them.
0: Yes.
1: And saying, this is, you know, I think this could be rape and all that stuff. And all of a sudden, you hear the guys going, whoa, whoa, whoa, you told me you were sober. And, like, again,
0: right.
1: I've seen some people in bad faith turning around and saying, well, all these conservatives are defending these guys. I haven't seen one person really defending these guys and saying, yeah, well, they were just, you know, jumping in the pile. You know, that's a normal thing for people to go do. Nobody's saying that.
0: No, all people are saying is, was it criminal?
1: Right.
0: And asking that question, and by what you've seen, you would say, well, it's not criminal.
1: And then,
7: well, you've got a governor and attorney general who have said it is.
0: I know.
7: I mean, it's amazing. With zero evidence, with zero facts, just what they've read so far, without any type of discussion about alternatives, they went ahead and went piled on. The governor and the AG.
0: Could you not refer to it as piling on with this story?
1: Okay, I'll try to stay away from that. I appreciate it.
0: No problem.
1: Sorry about that. The bar that she claimed she had drinks at ahead of time is also

0: protect themselves too.
1: Yes.
2: Sure.
0: But
1: And this all happened a couple years ago, October 19th, right? Mm-hmm. Did you hear about the Halloween party aspect of this? That she was initially invited to the Halloween party and she was glad?
0: Yeah.
1: And then she got disinvited.
0: Yeah.
1: And people were wondering, well, why did that happen? Was the fraternity just trying to protect itself? Some think it was a sorority trying to protect themselves, saying, cut her off. Don't let her back there. Who knows what happened? But that's when her story changed to, I've been assaulted or slash raped after she got disinvited to the Halloween party.
0: Right.
1: But you're not hearing that side of the story either. The New York law is if you willingly consume booze or drugs and have then consensual sex, you can't say, well, you can't do that. I was drunk.
0: Yeah.
1: So are they trying to change that?
0: I don't know if this is maybe Kathy. It's so bizarre whenever something like this just suddenly blows up. And they're still going with this line that Cornell did nothing. There's supposed to be some, like, no confidence vote on the part of the faculty. They didn't cover anything up. They booted a couple of those guys.
1: They did.
0: And they shut down the fraternity.
1: Yes.
0: They didn't cover anything up. What are you talking about?
1: I know. It's like, when you actually dig into the story, when they first started talking about it today, I'll tell you, my first reaction was, I'm tired of this.
0: Yeah.
1: Why are we still talking about this? Whose life is this affecting? And I know it's a political thing. I get that part. But then when you actually have to cover it and go into all the facts, it gets more and more ridiculous as time goes on. And I think she was probably regretful. And I mean, I'm sure those dudes were regretful. They should be.
0: Yes.
2: I mean, it's sad. It's a sad case.
1: Well, yeah.
2: Is it criminal? That's the thing.
1: Because, and has anyone heard anyone on the left say, you see, this is why you don't get boozed up and go to a frat party?
0: Yeah.
1: I haven't heard anybody say it. Guys tell their sister that all the time.
0: Mm-hmm.
1: And for good reason. But my goodness. This was funny, too, before we move off of this. Peachy Keenan on X. She's talking about how insane this all is. And also wondering, okay, what is Letitia James going to do with this?
2: Right.
1: And saying that because two had zero contact with her that were white.
0: Mm-hmm.
1: One accused of kissing her was Latino. One oral sex, Asian. Three had intercourse. One black who is also accused of hitting her and bruising her. One Latino and one they're not sure. So, and it's also... She said, the black kid is also the one who wrote the lewd message on the group chat encouraging other boys to go see. Seriously, what is Letitia James going to do?
0: Right.
1: Is BLM going to intervene?
2: What a conundrum.
1: Yes.
0: Mm-hmm.
1: Because I think when a lot of people hear it's a frat, they're thinking, oh, it's a bunch of white dudes.
0: Mm-hmm.
1: That's not the case in this story. And I guess that should have been a tip if you were following the story and realized, hey, they're not writing anything about race in this. Because they weren't all white.
2: That's an interesting point. I hadn't even thought about that until right now. But you're right. Yeah.
1: Because if they were all white,
2: yeah,
1: that would have been everywhere.
2: Yes, yes.
1: Of all white fraternity members, right. You would have been hearing that all over the place. Mm-hmm. Yeah, it's just, you know, part of it. Meanwhile, I don't know if you saw the story about Abdul out of Michigan. The Michigan Muslim, El Sayed, claims citizenship in Egypt.
0: Yeah. Yeah, he said he's a dual citizen. This was several years ago at some political event where he talked about being a dual citizen with Egypt because his dad's from was born there, I guess. But then he's also said, no, he's not on the campaign trail.
1: Well, so which is it?
2: I don't know.
1: You were at the time?
2: Mm-hmm.
1: Because I think the left, they like to go back to your old tweets from years ago.
0: Yeah. Hi, Portland Trailblazers.
1: No kidding.
0: Let's punish a guy who was 15. Writing stupid insane stuff on X or Twitter at the time.
1: But if you're actually making a statement, or also making a statement that you're committed to Sharia law, does that stick at all? Because he did that too.
0: Yeah.
1: Which is wild. And I'm guessing if you asked all the feminists, hey, do you think it's okay that in some countries women can't drive? They can't go anywhere without asking permission from their guys? Do you think that's... Well, they would say, no, that's terrible. That's awful.

0: Okay. So if he is all for Sharia law, doesn't that make him, like, incompatible with your values?
1: You would think.
2: But he's not for Sharia law anymore.
1: Right.
0: And you can believe him.
1: That was 6 months ago.
2: Yeah, come on. He's evolved, you know.
0: But no one seems to be asking that question.
1: Yeah.
0: It's just pretty crazy. And then yesterday, we didn't have, you know, a ton of time at the very end of the show with Nimrod's in the news. And it was a story I actually thought you were going to cover earlier, was that your guy, Scotty, Phil Collins. You've been a fan. Well, you've been a fan of Phil Collins for years.
2: I was a Genesis fan. And there was a lot of Phil Collins songs I liked, some I didn't like, but I played them all.
0: But you're a fan. You've said I'm a fan.
2: Okay, I'm a fan. Okay. I'm a fan of Phil Collins, yes.
0: He can't stand you or your values.
2: I know he can't.
0: Because he was on with Piers Morgan talking about Trump and can't stand Trump and just Americans in general, and this is part of what he said.
3: I've got a song that's waiting to be written called Fat People with Guns. Mm. Which is about America, you know? And I'll just write that phrase down so I don't forget it.
0: Are you telling me, Phil Collins, that your songwriting genius is such that you think of a phrase, fat people with guns, that's so good, I need to write it down so I don't forget it?
2: Guns rhymes with fun. It'll be fat people with guns, fun, fun, fun.
1: Out in the sun.
2: Yes.
0: And it's no fun being an illegal alien. You can put it all together from an old Genesis
2: there you go,
0: song.
2: There you go. Absolutely, yes. It's no fun being a fat person with guns.
1: I don't know. I've seen a lot of gun guys reacting to that story saying, hell yeah, fat guys with guns. Let's roll. Yeah.
0: And they were so heartbroken to know they couldn't listen to any more Phil Collins music.
2: No.
0: Oh, no, not that. Not Sussudio gone forever. Please. All right. Five stories we're watching today and much more straight ahead.

0: You know, everybody's talking about these weight loss injections because, yeah, the results look dramatic. They work by lowering blood sugar and crushing your appetite. But here's the thing. Those injections, no fun and a hassle. There can be some pretty intense side effects. So if you're saying, I want results, but I'm not signing up to stab myself every week, check this out.
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0: The Markley Van Camp and Robbins Show. 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
1: Number five, a former head of Germany's Foreign Intelligence Service has been arrested for attempted treason. They say August Hanning got a hold of classified information and was preparing to send it to a foreign spy operation and apparently had been funneling classified information out of the country for years.
12: Wow, I wonder how much money was involved.
1: Mm-hmm. Dude was getting paid, that's for sure. Mm-hmm. Number four, Cornell Faculty Senate has introduced a no-confidence resolution over the university's handling of the 2024 sexual assault allegation there. No confidence in what? They killed the fraternity at the time.
12: Like, what did they want him to do?
1: I bet
12: they haven't specified.
1: This feels like the academic version of audience capture. Like, yeah. So basically, you know, you've got a bunch of students who have hopped on this bandwagon of saying nothing was done or whatever. And so They're like, okay, fine. Well, we don't want to, you know, get targeted by the mob. So we'll just go ahead and do this.
12: Yeah.
1: We're on your
12: side. Then you got some of the dudes that are also protesting have no shot with a lot of these women. But like, see, we're here protesting with you because we care.
2: That's been going on for a while.
12: No justice, no peace.
1: Mm-hmm. Also, free Palestine. What? Hold on.
12: Yes.
1: Can you pick one?
2: No kings. No, wait.
1: Wait. Huh? Which one? All right. They got like double-sided shirts now. They just turn them inside out, depending
2: right, exactly.
1: on what the protest is.
2: Yes.
12: Can we add free the nipple? No? I don't want to offend anybody.
2: Don't say nipple.
1: Well, yeah, there's some cognitive dissonance. Anyway, number three, President Trump has approved the firing squad execution of Nidal Hassan, the terrorist who launched a massacre at Fort Hood back in 2009. Long overdue. Let's get this done. Mm-hmm. Number two, a second person has died of the plague in Russia's Irkutsk region, local media claimed today. And number one, Secretary of State Marco Rubio wants Russia to come clean about what's going on with this plague lab leak.
2: I'm sure they will.
1: Right. They're
2: known for that sort of thing. Right.
12: Yeah. No, they're not.
2: Of course they're not.
1: Here we go. Another third world dictatorship. Just releasing plagues upon an unsuspecting population. Yay. Those are the top five stories that we're watching
12: today. You're going to scare Scott, man.
1: No. Those are the top five stories that we're watching today, Scott.
2: I can't wait to have to wear a mask to get gas again. That's going to be fantastic.
12: No, you're not.
2: Download the Prize Picks app today. 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
12: I thought of you, Scott, when I saw a couple of stories that talked about TV. Now, maybe you're not watching any regular TV because of baseball playoffs.
2: Not too much.
12: But big night for you with Dancing with the Stars tonight. It's Mariah Carey night. I know you're a big fan.
2: Oh, no, I'm not.
12: Wait a second. David, didn't you think he was a fan?
1: I thought you liked her.
2: Oh, come on, man. I'm not a big fan of Mariah Carey's. Did I play her songs? Yeah.
12: Well, you said I liked him, and she was great in concert. You went and saw her.
2: I never said she was great in concert. I said she was. Her feet were nailed to the stage. That's what I said. She can't dance. There's no dancing. There's nothing.
12: Well, I missed that part. She sounded great. Whatever.
2: I took my daughter. She was young. She liked Mariah Carey. We took her. I did the show. Got a little picture with her somewhere.
12: Really?
2: Yeah.
12: I'm surprised you haven't put that out there on social media.
2: That's in some locker somewhere.
12: All right, so you're not watching Dancing with the Stars?
2: No, I'm not. Okay. My wife, I think, might be watching it.
12: Okay.
2: I'm not sure.
12: I also saw one of your other favorite shows, The Bachelor.
2: That's more entertaining. Yes.
12: Because it's always an incredible journey.
2: Well, it's a journey, and I'm along for the ride on the journey to find love like they've never had before.
12: Well, the producers said they're going to try something they haven't done in years, which is looking for a bachelor who's actually looking for love. I thought that was the whole reason.
2: Me too. What are you talking about?
12: So they want someone who's serious about looking for love and not just in it to be an influencer. Apparently they've been duped too many times.
2: Yeah, and they're going to tell the truth to get on the show. They want to get on the show. They'll say whatever. Yeah, of course.
12: It's all so ridiculous.
2: It is ridiculous.
12: Oh, my gosh. Okay. Hey, as far as Minnesota's problems, Minneapolis, don't blame Somalis. You got to hear this clip. We get to that, the news update, and a round of What's Your Story all on the way.

0: the Gamma Knife we have here in Spokane is the state-of-the-art, top-of-the-line Gamma Knife that is available in the world.
1: The brain is high-priced real estate. It's very important for cognition, physical function. You only want to hit the tumor and give very, very little dose to the surrounding brain.
2: It's the only machine capable of delivering this type of precision and with almost no interruption in any of the other treatments that they need.
3: Not only is this the best radiation technology, but it's delivered by a caring team of professionals who have been doing this for decades.
4: ABC News, I'm Chuck Siebertson. News from a new giant media conglomerate in past hours is that it's a done deal. Skydance completed its takeover of Warner Brothers Discovery. The new company owns not only Paramount, Paramount Plus, and Warner Brothers, but also HBO Max, CBS, and CNN. State attorneys general who sued but failed to stop the merger turned out to be right. They claim jobs will be lost, and the new Skydance company lost no time today announcing layoffs are coming. The goal, $6 billion in cost savings over 3 years. The White House saying President Trump's comments yesterday at the Nebraska rally about Iran, if it gets nuclear weapons, were about the danger to U.S. cities. Democrats like California Governor Gavin Newsom using words like deranged. The specific Trump comment.
5: They can take out a city. Let them take out Los Angeles. Let them take out San Diego.
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21: The Markley Van Camp and Robin Show. Thank you very much for being here. I'm Jamie Markley, the Gen Xer, the millennial David Van Camp, and the sexy award-winning boomer.
22: Yeah, thank you.
21: Scott Robb. Okay, so who said don't blame Somalis?
22: Well,
21: for some of the troubles in Minnesota.
22: Well, you know, you got in the Minneapolis area, an 18-year-old and 17-year-old were injured in a Somali gang-related shooting outside of the Eden Prairie High School homecoming football game on Friday.
21: Whoa.
22: Yeah.
21: Usually they try to just keep that to the fair.
22: Right. I mean, we've got, like, African tribal turf wars happening in major American cities, happening in major American cities. It's crazy.
21: Yes.
23: Is there anything fun that people who practice Sharia law do? And I say that because it's like, here's the fair. Let's mess it up.
21: I don't know, man.
23: Is there any stand-up comics working the Sharia law angle?
21: I'm not quite sure.
23: No, because they don't live.
21: I think the cleavage has gone down significantly at the fair, you want to look at that as a positive.
22: Yeah, there you go.
23: Yeah, it's like a sitcom starring some Sharia law people? No, there's none of that.
21: Hey, I don't know what to tell you, David. I mean, just letting him go off. He's award-winning, and he's just going to do his thing.
23: Here's the thing. It's just like anything fun. No.
21: Got it.
23: Doesn't matter what it is. Let's go to a ball game. No!
21: Does Sharia say no ball games?
23: Well, it's fun.
21: Oh, I got you. Got it.
22: I don't know what the stand-up comedy scene is like in Mogadishu, but, you know.
23: Yeah, I mean, I don't think there's anybody working the Mogadishu circuit right now.
22: Live in Mogadishu. It's Jay Leno.
23: All the laughs.
22: Run, Jay, run.
23: Right, exactly.
21: Well, there was that thing where there were comedians that were invited. Which country was it?
22: Saudi Arabia.
21: Yeah, but they had to get their act approved before they could go on.
23: Yeah, right. They had to do like a 45-minute tape of their act.
21: Yeah, Chappelle was there, right?
23: Yes.
21: Yeah. Mr. Free Speech.
23: Yeah.
21: Way to go, Dave. Okay.
22: Anyway.
21: Yes.
22: Back to the Twin Cities. The mayor of St.
23: Louis. It just makes me crazy. Yeah.
22: The mayor of St. Louis Park, Nadia Muhammad, says, hey, people need to stop talking about Somali gang activity in the Twin Cities because that's hateful and problematic.
21: Okay.
24: Somali gangs and Somali this and Somali that. Again, a crime is a crime is a crime is a crime. But with the rhetoric that you are pushing, at best is irresponsible, at worst is dangerous.
21: Wow.
24: So you may be wondering, hey, Mayor, how can we solve for this then? How can we have conversations that are effective that can actually get something done? And the answer is easy. Ban guns. How are these 14-year-olds, 15-year-olds, 16-year-olds getting access to guns? Like, we are...
21: Hold on. Ban them.
22: Right.
21: It's already illegal for them to have them.
22: Right.
21: So maybe you could arrest them and put them in jail or juvie or something. Did you ever think of that? I don't know. You can say saying it's Somali gangs is, quote, dangerous. I would say these young Somalis having guns is freaking dangerous.
22: Well, yeah.
21: That's what it would seem.
24: Like, we are reeling year after year, year after year, month after month, shooting after shooting, shooting after shooting. It is not good enough to point fingers anymore. To pick on a community that's already reeling from previous rhetoric, anti-Somali rhetoric, is low-hanging fruit.
21: You can call it whatever you want. Do you want the crime to stop or not?
22: Well, I mean, doesn't low-hanging fruit also imply that it's pretty easy to point out a problem?
21: Yeah.
23: She sounds like a talking finger.
21: Yeah, there's no visual for you, but Scott puts up his index finger and wiggles it back and forth.
23: Yeah, the squeaky voice.
21: Yeah, that's very nice.
23: That's insanity.
21: Of course it is. Oh, you want to hear some insanity?
23: Yes.
21: How about the old UFO talk that's going on?
23: Oh.
21: You've heard this before.
23: I'm a believer in UFOs. Okay.
21: No, you're not. You really aren't. But then you don't want to test it because they'll come visit you.
23: Right, exactly.
21: So they were talking about this last night on Fox. So they bring on this theoretical astrophysicist at Harvard. How do you say it? Lush? Something like that? Couldn't get his last name. And Jesse Waters asked him, hey, okay, you're on this task force for Trump. have you found any aliens yet? Okay? And the reason is because Joe Rogan had this dude on, this UFO whistleblower, that he's a retired Air Force officer, David Grush, that guy's name. And he was talking about these reptilian aliens, and then there's the gray aliens, and they fought, and there were dead ones.
23: Oh boy.
21: And that honestly, this is what he said. A a United States soldier was killed by one of these aliens, and then they killed some of them. And apparently he was telling Rogan that the reptilians and the grays, they fought to the death or something. It was
0: when this reptilian craft crashed, the assumption was that it was some sort of conflict? Because I would imagine that they're the ones you'd have to worry about.
1: Because there was dead grays there, too.
0: So, oh. Yeah. So the grays and the reptilians were duking it out?
21: Apparently, that's what he was saying. Had you heard any of this?
22: I don't know if you have any further backstory or context. Why are we supposed to be more afraid of the reptilians than the grays?
21: Because I think the reptilians took out the grays. Yeah. And the reptilians are 7 foot tall.
22: Okay.
21: That's the other part.
22: Okay.
21: What are you looking at?
23: I remember Art Bell talking about the grays.
21: Really?
23: Way back in the day, yeah.
21: I missed that.
23: Yeah.
21: So what about the grays?
23: Well, I don't know. The grays would visit people. People would see the grays.
21: Okay.
23: The grays were out there.
21: Well, the reptilians, as you said, they're built like a gorilla. Scaly skin, but 7 feet tall.
23: Mm.
21: And then there's the other ones that they look like Greek gods. He said they were, like, beautiful.
23: Really?
21: I'm not joking, dude. Again, Rogan had this guy on. This is what he said.
0: What did it look like?
1: Human looking.
0: How human, Barry? Like looked like a human or looked similar to a human?
1: Very, very beautiful. And
0: beautiful.
1: And I said,
0: what
1: this
0: color was the skin?
1: Bluish white. And
0: like
1: it wasn't
0: Avatar?
1: Super close. No. Like
0: someone who drowned?
1: Like a pale sort of albino.
21: Yeah. And by the way, the reptilian spacecraft that they have,
23: yeah,
21: is shaped like a Tic Tac. I'm going, really? We're playing Pong again. This is a terrible graphics. You know, the green screen and this thing that's moving all over the place.
23: Yeah.
21: I mean, you can't. Oh, yeah. It's beyond us. So, okay, back to the original dude, the Ovi guy.
23: Okay.
21: That Trump has appointed to be, you know, what is the name of that? I'm trying to figure out the name that they actually gave him. It's on the task force for all of this. You may have heard this also in the news. He is the astrophysicist from Harvard. Anyway, so on this task force, Jesse Waters asked him simply, have you found an alien yet? Because with all this other stuff that's out there, okay, here's the answer.
2: It's a work in progress. The Trump administration has an opportunity to make history by unraveling alien technology.
21: Let me just cut to the chase instead of giving you a minute of this guy.
23: Okay.
21: The answer's no.
23: Okay.
21: Do you want to just hear all the other what you would call McGurkin, Scott?
23: Well, he's got plenty of it, I'm sure.
2: But we need to look at the evidence. We need clear evidence beyond any reasonable doubt. And I was tasked by the Office of the Director of National Intelligence to assist the Trump administration, the White House, the intelligence community, the FBI, and the Pentagon in analyzing existing data that they have, but also trying to get new data, because if the data is not good enough, we can actually...
21: All right, you had enough? Because
2: he just goes
21: on.
2: The nature of these unidentified anomalous phenomena.
21: Yeah, we get all that. You don't have anything.
23: Is that Borat, or whatever? Because he sounds like he's putting on an accent. These people are not good at it.
21: And then he's asked, well, wait a second. Well, we've got the reptilians, and you've got whatever, the grays.
23: The grays.
21: And then the Greek god-looking aliens. Do we have... actually zeroed in on that evidence? The answer is pretty much, well, no. But that's why we need this task force and to bring everybody together and whatever. Dude, we've been hearing about this for how long now? We got nothing.
23: Jeez, forever.
21: I know. Every time it's like, oh, man, there's going to be another release. Okay. Whatever.
23: Wow.
21: I know. Sorry, we're running late. My bad.
23: Reptilian.
21: We do this a couple of times a day. Go around the table. It may not be the biggest story out there, but it caught your attention. David, today, what's your story?
22: I just love this, and I know it's been kind of a rough early start to the NFL season for your Dallas Cowboys, Jamie. So I know you like to hear stories about, well, Philadelphia Eagles fans suffering. And I just like hearing drunk Philly guy talk, personally. Yeah. CBS Philadelphia, outside the link this weekend, talking to fans after the Eagles lost.
21: Oh, to the Rams, that's right, yeah.
3: I didn't like it. I mean, why would you waste time like... Man, I don't know what I'm talking about.
4: Coach doesn't kick a field goal. It's bad coaching again. Sirianni blew the game again for the unsmos times.
5: We could have been up 1 point, up 2 points. Nick Sirianni. I'm sorry, Nick Sirianni gotta go.
7: Nick ain't it. Nick ain't it.
5: Nick is cute. He's angry. He can scream, but he doesn't make the team come out of halftime and be the team. What's happening at halftime? Are we eating meatball subs?
22: I think you should probably eat some meatball subs, dude. Soak up the poison a little bit.
21: Oh, gosh. Did you see the Rams coaches, like, up in the box? Like, offensive coordinator, defense coordinator? And when the Rams came back, the Philly fans were turned around and... The Rams coaches were giving it to them, like taunting them. They're throwing stuff at the glass, and then the Rams coaches are flipping them off. Oh, yeah.
23: Philly, man. Philly
21: incredible.
23: Fans.
21: Yep. All right. What do you got, Scotty, for your story?
23: Yet again, dogs have proven what they hold, the reputation as a man's best friend. They certainly have it. This happened on Tuesday, last Tuesday. Leawood Police Department in Leawood, Kansas, shared body cam footage on social media. One of their officers being confronted by an unexpected citizen, which was a cute little scruffy puppy dog barking.
21: Mm-hmm.
23: So the dog was on a leash, kept barking. Others would probably look at the dog and just dismiss it as being, you know, lost or something. But they decided, hey, this dog is weird because it's leading them somewhere, kind of like Lassie. Mm-hmm. So they followed the dog. According to police officer, he was told he got back into his car, followed the dog. He said about a half block later, the officer arrived at one of the homes in the neighborhood. Inside the home, there was a person on the floor in distress. Medical distress.
21: Really?
23: So they got an ambulance, and the person is going to be okay. Went to the hospital, but a resident was lying on the floor, and they credit the dog with taking them to the scene and for rescuing the person.
21: Got it. Until we find out it was all staged.
23: Good dog story. See, don't blow it now. Don't do
21: I'm
23: it.
21: Not going to do that.
23: Okay, don't do it.
21: Dad. Some people will do that with any sort of story. I'm not going to do that.
23: It's a cute little dog story.
21: I had a nice story, I thought.
23: Yeah?
21: And this was suburb of Houston.
23: Okay.
21: Manvel High School, David.
23: Mm-hmm.
21: This kid, Mason Wisnowski, has Down syndrome. They staged this before the game started with the other team involved, that the kid could run back a touchdown.
23: Oh, wow.
21: And, you know, the crowd was going nuts. Parents of the kid overjoyed. The kid was overjoyed. It was just sort of good vibes all the way around.
20: Little play here for a young man receiving the ball, and he'll score a touchdown.
25: Hands, put your hands together for number 39, Mason Wisnowski.
26: Awesome. I feel happy.
27: All the people involved made that happen for him, and we're just so thankful for it.
21: So I'm sure, you know, it'll be like 20 years from now, and there'll be somebody at some university to talk about how that was awful to do to that kid for some sort of reason.
23: And they'll stage a walkout or protest.
21: Something, yes. Yeah. Who knows?
23: Yeah.
21: But no, it was just one of those really cool moments.
23: Two good stories today.
21: Yeah.
23: That's nice.
21: We need it to offset all the insanity.
23: Yes.
22: So he ran it back for a touchdown?
23: Yeah.
21: Yeah.
22: Did the touchdown actually count?
21: No, it was before the game.
22: Oh, before the game. Got it. Okay.
21: Yes. Now we get it, David. Well, it doesn't count.
23: Well,
21: it's not real points.
22: Very nice. Very nice of him.
21: Boy, oh boy. Oh, my gosh. I can't wait for this Nimrod in the news. Got to get to that and a news update next.

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11: From The Athletic, talking about the WNBA. If the Indiana Fever ever wants to go back to being a basketball team, Sophie Cunningham has to go. Oh, too combustible. Gosh. Her takes too turbulent to be paired with Caitlin Clark. Because Caitlin Clark is a big enough headache as it is.
10: Oh, my God.
12: I'm telling you, it is insanity.
11: Why do they hate these women so much?
12: I don't. Well, I do know.
10: Straight and white?
12: Yeah.
10: Got it.
12: No, yeah, you hit the nail on the head. There it is. That's it. No more.
10: All right, we got to get the Nimrods. Here we go.
13: When the going gets tough.
14: Damn it, this is too hard.
13: The dumb get dumber.
15: All right, Dean.
13: It's Nimrods in the News on the Markley, Van Camp, and Robbins Show.
14: I love the poorly educated.
10: All right. Nimrods in the News. We go to Florida, and this dude has been doing this for a while. He goes into a bar with a crossword puzzle. Sits at the bar working on the crossword, orders a bunch of beers, then acts like he's going to the bathroom. He just walks out, doesn't pay.
12: Oh.
10: Happened several times. And so people had shared it on social media. He goes into another bar. Bartenders recognize he's got a crossword with him. I wonder if this is the guy. So they called the non-emergency police line while he's still there, kept him busy until the cops were outside just to see, is he going to try to do it? And he did!
12: Oh, my.
10: And they freaking caught him.
12: The crossword bandit.
10: Yes. Ronald Waldick, charged with defrauding businesses and a DUI for riding his bike while intoxicated. I'm guessing that's probably a Dewey at some point in time.
12: Yeah.
10: Yeah. So, yes, the crossword bandit has been caught. And that's Nimrods in the News.
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21: From ABC News, I'm Chuck Sievertson. There's a new giant merged media conglomerate. Skydance announces it has completed its takeover of Warner Brothers Discovery. The new company owns not only Paramount, Paramount Plus, and Warner Brothers, but also HBO Max, CBS, and CNN. In a settlement over opposition to the corporate marriage, the new company agreed to have an independent board, says ABC News legal contributor Kim Whaley.
22: But that independent oversight board is appointed by Paramount. It included things to protect employees. But the arguments these plaintiffs made was like, these things that are in place aren't going to actually help keep prices down and keep competition up and give lots of options for people.
21: The state attorneys general, who sued but failed to stop the merger, turned out to be right in one way. They claim jobs would be lost, and the new Skydance company lost no time today announcing layoffs. The goal? $6 billion in cost savings over 3 years. Layoffs coming, they say. The White House saying President Trump's comments yesterday at a Nebraska rally about Iran, if it gets nuclear weapons, were about the danger to U.S. cities. The specific Trump comment?
23: They can take out a city. Let him take out Los Angeles. Let him take out San Diego.
24: Governor Gavin Newsom calling President Trump deranged and dangerous. The mayor of San Diego, Todd Gloria, writing, San Diego is not collateral damage. And L.A. Mayor Karen Bass adding, the role of a president is to protect the country, not to actively threaten it and encourage attacks on American lives.
21: ABC's Rachel Scott, U.S. officials urging more details from Russia about its pneumonic plague lab death. Secretary of State Marco Rubio.
25: We encourage Russia to be transparent and share more information with the world so that all of us could react accordingly and appropriately.
21: Jim Baker of the PTL televangelist empire with his wife Tammy Faye, which collapsed in a sex scandal and financial crimes, is dead at 86. You're listening to ABC News.
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28: Of a teenager in California.
30: One, two. 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
21: R.J. O'Brien, locations of some abandoned mines are at abcnews.com. It's not a brand of ice cubes, and it figures in this cash money prize, over a million smackers U.S.
31: Belgian-American physicist Francis Hausen has won the 2026 Nobel Prize in Physics.
32: For decisive contributions to the Ice Cube Neutrino Observatory and the discovery of high-energy neutrinos of astrophysical origin.
31: That is Nobel speak, for he helped the world learn more about a rare group of high-energy neutrinos, tiny cosmic particles that researchers say offer clues into how the universe evolved. Sherry Preston, ABC News.
21: Halloween will cost you more this year, according to the National Retail Federation. Candy accounts for the largest chunk of Halloween expenses, ahead of costumes and decorations, with prices rising at triple the rate of inflation since 2020. Polls show three-quarters of Americans plan to dress up and trick or treat. Chuck Sievertson, ABC News.
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10: The Markley, Van Camp, and Robbins Show. Jamie Markley, David Van Camp, Scott Robbins. You know, so the predictions are, well, Democrats are going to take over the House, the midterms. Mm-hmm. Might even be the Senate.
12: Could be. Could be.
10: Trump is out there campaigning, says Dems are in for a big surprise.
11: I tell you, they're in for a big surprise. They're in for a big surprise. You just got to, very simple, you got to get out and vote. You got to get out. Just get out and vote. If you do that, we're going to win, and we're going to win big. And we're going to shove it up their
10: There you go.
12: Well,
13: that's a good closing message.
12: Yeah, it is.
13: Get out and vote so we can shove it up their keisters.
10: There you go. But there are some people that would say Trump is trying to stop people from voting. People that can legally vote. Where is this happening, by the way? Does anyone know?
13: No. It's not happening.
12: No, it's not happening.
10: Because that was what the big rally was about over the weekend with De Niro and Ruffalo and all these people, the hands off our vote.
13: Uh-huh.
10: Are you saying we want illegals to vote? Why don't you just say that?
13: Right. Just be honest about it then.
10: But they don't really say, hey, who's trying to take anybody's vote away? But they just keep yelling.
7: When that coward, that piece of Donald Trump tries to take our voice and power away, what do we tell him? Hands off our vote.
10: What are you talking about?
12: I never understood that one. I still don't get it. What is it. Seriously, what are they talking about? Who's stopping them from voting?
13: They're wanting to
10: no one.
13: Purge the voter rolls, make sure that the illegal aliens aren't registered to vote, which never happens
10: people.
13: Except occasionally and often.
10: Right. it's what it's all about.
12: Oh,
10: it's like you have to let us cheat. He won't let us
12: but
10: cheat.
12: But you throw that hyperbolic stuff out there, and people are like, he's trying to keep us from voting.
10: Well, it does seem to be a mixed message. I think this is a good example of a mixed message, really.
7: Trump administration knows that their policies are not only crazy and cruel, they're increasingly unpopular. They can see it. They're not stupid. Well, okay. They are very stupid.
10: Okay. So are they stupid or not?
13: Right.
10: And which is it? Pick that, one.
13: That's been the conundrum since 2015. Yeah, on the one hand, you know, Trump is this like evil mastermind who managed to steal an election from Hillary Clinton using the help of Russia.
10: Yeah.
13: And on the other hand, he's a bumbling fool. It doesn't make any sense.
10: No, it doesn't. Would you say, as far as the Hollywood actors with the Trump derangement syndrome, that De Niro leads the pack?
12: I used to love his movies, too. Yeah, I would.
10: You would?
12: Yeah. Well, he's right up there. I mean, I don't know. I mean, of relevant actors.
10: You would say he's the leader?
12: I mean, yeah, I think so.
10: All right.
12: I think he's on leaderboard at number one.
10: Yeah. Okay. I'm going to say I used to think that, not anymore.
12: Ooh, who took his spot?
10: Ruffalo.
12: Yeah, but nobody, does people really know who he is? If I went to
10: the mall. Oh, my gosh, yes.
13: Yeah, yeah, I mean, he was.
12: If I went to the mall and asked 20 people who's Mark Ruffalo, I mean,
13: I would think so.
12: Be able to tell me, really? I don't know.
13: Yeah.
12: Robert De Niro, everybody.
10: He's the freaking
12: knows.
10: Hulk, dude.
12: I know he's the Hulk, but he's not walking around in a Hulk outfit. That's.
10: Yeah, but he's reminding people that he's the Hulk. He did it over the weekend.
12: Oh
10: yeah.
8: They're going to try and stop us from taking our country back, and we're not going to let them. Trump, we're not letting you. Hands off! Hands off! Hands off! Hands off our boat! Yeah. I'm gonna Hulk out.
12: Howard Dean.
8: You won't like
12: Howard.
8: Me when I'm angry. Hey, I'm still here. They thought I was out for the count. I'm still here. I'm still playing the Hulk.
10: You got that? Still playing the Hulk. Got it?
8: Yeah.
12: There. That's our
13: sweet.
12: Dean.
13: Yeah. good talk, bro.
12: What was that?
10: Well, that was very Howard Deany, as you said.
12: It was.
8: It
12: harkened back to that time, didn't it?
10: Well, just to remind
8: We're
10: us.
8: We're going to Washington, D.C. to take back the White House.
12: Yeah.
10: Yeah. Yeah, I'd say so.
12: Maybe one for Ruffalo now.
10: Yeah.
13: Okay.
10: There you go. Oh my God, dude, he went off the deep. He was going concentration camps. Did you hear that?
12: No.
10: Yes, he did.
12: No.
10: Oh yeah, I'm not joking.
8: Keep the bastards away from our most vulnerable people, our beloved immigrants.
10: You mean illegal immigrants? What are you talking about? Legal immigrants? They all in one...
8: Because if you ain't Native American, you're a goddamn immigrant. A goddamn beautiful immigrant. Those are our brothers and sisters out there. They're putting in cages. They're putting in concentration camps. What? And they're going to stand at the polls and try to keep them from showing up.
13: They can't vote! Wait, yeah. I'm confused.
10: I know, too.
13: You know, that's the most disappointing thing about all of this isn't that, okay, I disagree with a Hollywood actor on politics. Big whoop, right?
10: Yeah, yeah.
13: I'm pretty much inured to that anyway. Yeah. But they're so freaking stupid at the same time.
10: Yeah.
8: Yeah.

0: Abdul El Sayed.
1: Okay.
2: My daughter goes to University of Detroit Mercy. She's in her second year of law school, and she has to hide being Jewish. And it's a hard thing to say when October 7th came. Horrible for her. Lots of tears. I may go to Mike Rogers. Sorry, guys.
3: You should not apologize. No, you should not apologize. You deserve to vote and be comfortable.
4: Wow.
0: Yeah.
4: Well, at least the little part at the end was refreshing.
0: Well, yeah, and I would say if she knows that she's on MS now and she's in a group with other Democrats and she says, sorry, guys, I might vote for Mike Rogers, she's already filled out her ballot.
1: Yeah, probably.
0: I mean,
1: yeah,
0: I would probably wait it that way.
4: Yeah. What she did know, you know who came around the corner?
0: Yeah.
4: It was the Hulk. He was very angry.
0: Yes.
4: Golly.
5: Lunatics.
4: Now, wouldn't you agree? He's number one. He's above De Niro.
5: Yeah, he might be. I just think with name recognition alone, De Niro rose to the top. But you might be right. I mean, I don't know. They're running close, I'll tell you that.
4: I think enough people know about him, and he's just that much crazier, it seems like. So,
5: I mean, Susan Sarandon's nuts, but no, who cares, right?
4: Yeah. Well, and Springsteen. The whole thing, man. The Springsteen. Dude. You hear that crap he was saying from the stage the other day, the power of the people nonsense?
5: Oh, yeah.
4: Making all the money? His memories of Minneapolis? This is very confusing to me.
6: This past winter, federal troops brought death and terror to the streets of Minneapolis. Well, they picked the wrong city. Their strength and their commitment told us that this is still America and this will not stand.
4: Okay, so decipher that message from a news background, David. Yours.
0: I guess because they sort of backed off, at least in the more public raids, or figured out how to do immigration enforcement a little bit more low-key, then that means that the people won. I don't know. When a couple of your guys get smoked, I don't think you can put that in the W column.
1: No.
5: I'm disheartened sometimes by all of this because I love De Niro's movies. So many of them.
4: Yes.
5: Huge fan.
4: You love Springsteen. Movies.
5: Loved some of Springsteen stuff.
4: You love Phil Collins.
5: I don't have the same amount of affection for Phil Collins that I did for Bruce Springsteen.
4: But still.
5: But I mean, I went to several of his shows over the years. And it was this whole...
4: You were into Dave Matthews Band for a while.
5: For about 10 minutes, yeah.
4: But you went to the show.
5: After the first album. Yeah, went to... Oh, yeah. Saw him then, too. Yeah, I mean...
4: You told me at the time it was a Dave thing, and I wouldn't understand.
5: I did not say that. That bumper sticker came out long after that.
4: Got it.
5: It was still a who's that guy phase.
1: Who's that guy?
5: Yeah, right. But it was... But the thing is, I mean, you just... I say this all the time. I know that I can compartmentalize a lot of stuff and say, well, I know they're probably this way or they've said some things that are this way. However, I love their music or I love this record or whatever, right?
4: Yes.
5: Or movie, whatever. I can't separate it anymore with De Niro and Springsteen. I just can't.
4: I understand.
5: I can't do it.
4: Yeah.
5: And it's not that I don't want to. I wanted to, but I just can't. They're just lunatics now.
4: Yeah. The news out there. Oh, did you guys hear this story? It's kind of a crazy thing. The groom that accidentally referred to his bride as her sister's name during the ceremony.
5: Oh, boy, howdy. Oh, man.
0: You got one job, dude.
5: Oh, you can't do that.
4: Boy, oh, boy. This is Australia, and it's going viral now, even though this happened, you know, a while back. I'll play it for you first, and then we'll...
7: Take B. Grace Pumphrey. Emily Grace Pumphrey.
8: Emma.
7: Emma Grace Pumphrey.
4: Well, the sister, it's Emma and Emily.
0: Okay. Yeah,
4: it's pretty close, right?
5: That's tough.
4: Yeah, we just...
7: Take B. Emily Grace Pumphrey.
8: Emma.
4: Emma.
0: Whoops.
4: Yes. This story, though, there's more to it. Because it seems like they would have been together for a while. How does that happen?
5: Yeah.
4: They'd only known each other 10 weeks. She had gotten pregnant and decided they'd get married.
5: Oh, boy.
4: Does that change it at all?
5: Well, did he have some prior relationship with Emily?
4: No.
5: Okay.

0: Would he want to?
1: I just was just going to say that, too.
2: Well, even if he did, you think he's going to admit it?
0: Well, I think he might have just done that.
1: Yeah.
2: The thing is, as the person is saying the name, it's almost inaudible.
1: Yeah.
2: Emily, you're nervous as all get out when you're getting married.
1: Right.
2: So you can see where that could happen.
1: Yeah.
2: So some people are giving him a little bit of grace, but some people online, oh my gosh, you know how people are.
1: I'll give him grace, but I wonder if he's looking at the bridesmaid. I wonder if she was the bridesmaid.
2: Well, yeah, she's right there.
1: Oh, gosh.
2: Again, man, I think your brain gets flooded.
1: Yeah.
2: I mean, I went Thunderbook on this show. I can see where it could happen.
1: You didn't do it when you got married, though.
2: Well, no.
1: Okay.
2: But I'm saying in that time, it's easy to screw something up.
0: Maybe it's one of those, like, while you were sleeping scenarios, though, where he finds out that he's actually in love with the sister.
2: No, gosh, I don't think that's the case.
1: Right, David, you're right. Yeah, you're right.
2: Well, this was a couple of years ago. They're still together.
1: Well, that's good. Emma.
2: Yeah, it was Emma.
1: Emma.
2: So you just messed it up.
1: Emma Lee, he said, though, right?
2: Yes.
1: Yeah, okay.
2: Yeah, boy, the way she said it right after that, too, it was something.
3: Take the Emily Grace Pumphrey. Emma Grace Pumphrey.
2: See, people were laughing.
1: At least he didn't slip up and say Elmer. That's her brother.
2: You're just going to find the win anywhere you can.
1: That would have been weirder.
2: That would have been worse. Yeah. Elmer? Oh, boy. Yeah. Okay. Got to get to an update. And the five stories we're watching today in just a few.

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0: The Markley Van Camp and Robbins Show. Jamie Markley, David Van Camp, Scott Robbins, and now the five stories we're watching today.
12: One, two, three, four.
1: Okay, number five, the Cornell Faculty Senate introduced a no-confidence resolution over the university's handling of the 2024 sexual assault allegation, even though they kicked out a couple of those dudes and banned the frat at the time.
0: So what were they supposed to do, according to these people with the no-confidence?
1: That's a great question. I have no idea.
0: Or was it just we have to vote no confident so that we can say, yeah, we're in this fight too?
1: Yeah, that's pretty much. I think even that's the score. Yeah.
0: Okay, yeah. Got it.
1: Number four, President Trump has approved the firing squad execution of Nidal Hassan, the terrorist who launched a massacre at Fort Hood in 2009. You know, the what did they call it at the time? Workplace violence?
0: Yes. Unreal.
1: The Obama administration?
0: I remember that, yeah. Yes.
1: Just a workplace dispute. Mm-hmm. Number three, a second person has died of the plague in Russia. Local media claimed, at least today. And then number two, Secretary of State Marco Rubio wants Russia to come clean about what's going on with that plague lab leak. Come on, how bad is it? Well, they're not going to say.
2: They said, okay, we'll turn over the documents. Here you go. Yeah. No problem.
0: Yeah, not going to happen.
2: We want to get along with
1: it. I think the disease is very different than what was COVID. And also, there's a lot less travel between Russia and the United States. So if this thing does kind of blow up, I think Russia's probably more worried about a regional outbreak than anything else.
0: That sounds reasonable to me.
1: And then number one, despite what you might have heard from legacy media, no, President Trump did not encourage Iran to nuke California. We'll leave it at that.
2: That's a relief.
0: Well, you had the context earlier.
1: Yeah.
0: And what ABC did with it.
1: Well, he said it was sort of an aside where he was saying high gas prices are worth it because we can't let Iran have a nuclear weapon. Oh, what? You know, let them nuke Los Angeles. Let them, you know, bomb California or wipe out, take out whatever, San Diego. Right. That's what he was saying. When saying, oh, yeah, we should just let him do it. A small price to pay.
2: Yeah.
1: No, I don't think even he would say that.
0: No.
1: He said some wild crap before, but I don't think he'd go that far.
0: Well, and what will be crazy is this next weekend, it'll be De Niro or Ruffalo or somebody saying he wants to nuke San Diego.
1: Right. It's already kind of baked in at this point.
2: Oh, yeah.
0: Yeah.
1: That's going to be the talking point.
0: Happen to see this polling. 33% of parents would not be cool with their kids majoring in social media influencing. Because you can do that at some universities.
2: Well, why would I pay for that?
0: That's a great question.
2: Yeah, I mean, just do it on my own.
0: There's many things you could say that about.
2: Oh, yeah.
0: Some things you have to have the degree or some businesses won't look at you, although that's becoming fewer and fewer.
1: Oh, yeah.
0: But for a lot of people, that's still a thing. 43% said they would support it. 24% just don't know what to think about it. This was the interesting part of the survey. 22% of adults say they would be interested in enrolling in college to get a social media influencer degree themselves.
2: Well, everybody I know who doesn't have a job posts their social media influencers.
0: What do you mean?
2: If they're like the job description, like, what do you do for a living? I'm a social media influencer. Or they haven't had like a real job in a long, long time.
0: Got it.
2: Just put that up there.
0: Well, there are some people that make serious bank.
2: Well,
0: doing
2: you can
0: it.
2: Do it. I'm not saying but you can't do it. It's just like, what do I need a ridiculous to? Who teaches it?
0: That's a crowded space.
2: Yeah.
0: That guy that we used to work with, that David will quote every once in a while, that in a meeting said, we just need things to go viral.
1: Right, you just need to go viral. Duh.
2: Yeah. Yeah.
1: Did you press the go viral button? No. Well, that's where you were going wrong, dummy.
0: 32% of Americans now believe that social media influencing qualifies as a legit career. Well, it can. Some people don't see it that way. But anyway, kind of crazy to me. News out of Minnesota you'll want to hear, and around to What's Your Story coming up.

0: ABC News, I'm Chuck Sievertson. Breaking news, Cornell University has tapped a law firm, Kings and Spaulding, to conduct the investigation into the school's handling of Jane Doe's gang rape allegations. Sally Yates will lead it. She's a former acting U.S. Attorney General. Despite steep tariffs by the U.S., the difference between what the U.S. imports and what it exports got wider last month, says ABC's Jim Ryan.
1: The Commerce Department says goods and services coming into the country totaled $421 billion in August. The outgoing topped $315 billion.
0: Skydance announces it has completed its takeover of Warner Brothers Discovery. It owns not only Paramount, Paramount Plus, Warner Brothers, also HBO Max, CBS, CNN. The new mega media company, losing no time today, announcing layoffs are coming to cut $6 billion over 3 years. An L.A. County couple with 21 children born through the surrogacy company they owned have now been arrested on various charges. This is ABC News.
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15: The Markley Van Camp and Robin Show. I'm Jamie Markley, the Gen Xer. The millennial David Van Camp. The sexy award-winning boomer is Scott Robbins. I'm laughing because, David, you have shared a clip with me.
16: Yes.
15: Of Whoopi Goldberg. This is from The View today.
16: Today, yes. The cows on The View talking about President Trump at a rally saying that, yeah, I mean, higher gas prices are worth it to take out the nuclear threat of Iran because they could, you know, otherwise take out major American cities. Like,
15: time out a second. It's your computer, Scott. Turn it off.
17: It is off.
15: No, it's bleeding.
17: No, they were gone now. I didn't touch them.
16: No, that's okay. Oh, that's some construction going on outside of my studio.
15: Oh, got it.
16: Yeah, that's.
15: Sometimes Scott leaves the computer up and then it bleeds over.
16: No.
17: You gonna tell you? No, it doesn't. No, yeah, it is.
16: That's they're doing some work.
15: All right. So apologies to you, Scott, from me. There was no monkey buttons to be had there.
17: That's my brand. So. David's working at a dentist office. I didn't know.
15: Oh, my gosh. All right. So the Whoopi clip.
16: Yes.
15: Should I play the Trump clip first?
16: Oh, sure. Yeah.
15: Like the actual clip?
16: Yeah.
15: Of what he said. And this is last night. It's been taken completely out of context. Now, where's that freaking clip?
16: The dentist, the hygienist took it.
17: They might have, yeah. I don't know.
15: I got the clip. Here it is. Roll it.
18: And again, remember, with the war, it's just artificial. It's a little bit high. It's a small price to pay for keeping the world safe, keeping our country safe. They can take out a city. Let them take out Los Angeles. Let them take out San Diego. This is a very small price to pay. And it's going to be over with very soon. It's essentially almost over with. And they might keep going a little long, you know. They always say they have a big threshold for pain. They need it, let me tell you. They need it.
15: Okay.
16: Yeah.
15: So, in context of that, this is Whoopi Goldberg today.
16: Yes.
15: Roll it.
19: How this has not enraged people in government. I mean, this is supposed to be the president of the United States. Mm-hmm. And they say, oh, no, he's kidding. He doesn't sound like he's kidding.
16: He's not kidding about anything.
19: He cavalierly says, take out San Diego. Yeah. Okay, take out L.A. Governor Newsom called his comments deranged and dangerous. But why isn't anybody on fire about the fact that the man is talking about taking out?
15: Because they understand the context.
16: Right, they understand that. You know, he was doing the weave thing, but he wasn't saying, yeah, they could do this and it's the same as a little bit higher gas prices. No, he's saying, no, what would you rather have, Iran nuking Los Angeles or higher gas prices?
15: Of course. Okay.
19: States in his own country.
20: Yeah.
19: Now, you know, if somebody said, well, why not start with Washington, D.C.? People would be up in arms. Mm-hmm. People would be up in arms. What is going on, and what's happening?
15: What's happening is you don't understand what Trump was saying.
16: Right.
15: And this will be the new Find People hoax.
16: Yes.
15: You know?
18: And you had people, and I'm not talking about the neo-Nazis and the white nationalists, because they should be condemned totally. But you had many people in that group other than neo-Nazis and white nationalists.
15: He said there's fine people on both sides.
16: Right.
15: There's fine people.
16: He didn't condemn white supremacists, white nationalists, and neo-Nazis, except for that part where he literally explicitly did.
15: Exactly. Okay.
17: So predictable.
15: Well, dude.
17: It's so crazy and predictable, but it's predictable.
15: I mean, and if you missed
17: what's
15: it.
17: What's going to happen? I knew it when I heard it.
15: Well, Good Morning America.
17: Of course.
15: You know, before.
21: This morning, President Trump facing growing criticism after suggesting Iran could, quote, take out Los Angeles or San Diego, two American cities run by Democrats.
15: Yeah, right. Same thing.
17: Who is that on that report?
15: Rachel Scott.
16: Yeah, Rachel Scott.
17: Well, she's got a cold all the time.
15: When she's talking, normally it's like this, but then when it's the recorded story,
17: exactly.
15: Then she gets up in here like this.
17: Yeah, it's just like stuffy nose or something. Yeah,
15: yes.
17: It's weird. Okay.
15: I'm going to prove my point. Oh, gosh.
17: Yeah. Like, give her some NyQuil.
15: Yep. So, well, if you know someone that's where they get their news from, ABC.
16: Yeah.
15: You know, and you're getting together this weekend coming up, then you'll know. Oh, aren't you sick and tired of Trump saying we should take out American cities? And then you're going to have to explain to them and try to do it nicely.
17: It's so taxing.
16: No, I'm actually kind of done trying to be nice about it, because the people that I know, at least, who are going to, who do bring that kind of stuff up and like just totally believe it, hook, line, and sinker, are never doing it in a polite, like, hey, what's your thoughts on this? It's always like, your guy just... I'm like, okay, well, you're too stupid to have this conversation at this point. I've had
15: it.
16: You
15: just leave it at that?
16: Yeah. I've had it with this dump.
15: Yeah.
16: Well, I mean,
15: different people are at different stages of that whole thing.
16: Well, there's one person that I know that when I played for them, the fine people thing, where he says, and I'm not talking about the white nationalists, neo-Nazis, but whatever.
15: Right.
16: I said, oh, but we knew what he was saying. Well, wait a minute. That's not the same thing at all. You just completely started a different conversation.
15: So now you're recognizing he actually didn't say it, but you can mind read him to know that that's what he meant.
16: Right.
15: Okay.
16: Yeah. Didn't realize you were auditioning for a role on The Boys.
17: There you go.
15: All right. Well, I mentioned Minnesota. News out of there. And this is another politician that's getting caught with some luxury trips.
16: Mm-hmm.
15: And this is Keith Ellison?
16: Keith Ellison, Attorney General. And CNN of all places. Maybe it's because they just closed the deal with the new ownership.
17: It's Skydance now.
16: Yeah, yep. But they were pressing Keith Ellison on taking these luxury vacations that were sponsored and paid for by corporate lobbyists.
15: Oh
16: no.
15: Wow. Okay.
1: Why go on these international trips that are sponsored by corporate lobbyists?
20: Well, from Mexico, we have a large amount of fentanyl coming through. There are a lot of international issues that we deal with every day.
1: Ellison did not mention South Africa or France in our discussion.
20: I mean, I understand how this game is played. I mean, us reporters and politicians always, oh, you went on a trip and try to embarrass the politician. I understand that thing. But I will say that there is real work that we're doing that is important for our constituents, and it has a lot to do with the fact that we live in a globalized world.
1: The concern from...
20: I get it.
1: Ethics.
20: I know where you're coming from, and I'm just telling you that we have substantive programs, our constituents that are disadvantaged.
16: Yeah. Like what?
20: We are not having meaningful conversations with international partners. Okay. I'd like to end the conversation right there.
16: I thought you would.
1: Yeah, whatever.
15: I
1: appreciate it.
15: Thank you. Yeah, whatever. Whatever. I thought you were CNN. This is supposed to be friendly. I don't go on Fox. Right.
16: No, he is. And I'll say, just of all the politicians I've ever had any sort of interaction with, he was by far the rudest. And this was before I was a talk show host. I was running a show. Well, I guess maybe I was filling in at that time. Anyway, I was running a show, and they were going to interview him. And so I had to call him and get him on the line. And I said, yes, I think he was a congressman at the time. I said, Mr. Ellison, we're going to come to you in about 2 minutes. And he goes, well, I'm not going to wait on hold for that long. Click. Hold hangs up. I'm like, well, dude, it's 2 minutes. I want to make
15: two
16: sure.
15: 2 minutes?
16: Yeah.
15: Wow.
16: And then I call him back, and I'm like, all right, we got 30 seconds. And he's like, fine. I'm like, what a brat.
15: No kidding. Yeah, I think it'd be even worse if you were in a romantic relationship with him.
16: Well, yeah.
15: From what I heard.
16: Allegedly hits women.
17: Well, you know, it's a problem. Anger. Can you imagine this guy, though? He's in Mexico, and he's talking with the cartels about fentanyl. I mean, shut up. Who believes that? Hi, Keith Ellison, AG from Minnesota. How are you?
15: Is that what he was actually trying to say, that he was down there trying to negotiate with the cartels?
17: Well, he's talking about the fentanyl crisis, and now, you know, you got to extinguish it.
16: Like his counterparts in Mexico.
17: Yeah. Golly.
15: It was just a little trip to Cancun. That's where all the cartels are hanging out.
17: Right, cartels,
15: no big deal.
17: Yeah, and
15: all
17: leaders,
15: inclusive. Yeah,
17: spokespersons. Yeah.
15: All right, it's that time. We go around the table. It's what's your story, and David, what's yours?
16: Teachers union boss Randy Weingarten went to an immigration detention center because that apparently has something to do with educating children.
15: Dude, how long is this going to go on?
16: No, but... dude, I don't know. She seems to be flailing a lot more than she used to. Like, her swagger is gone, and it's just sort of, now it's every leftist cause she's going to attach herself to.
0: Yeah, man.
2: This is one of the most despicable things that our current government does.
0: What's that?
2: They put people. People have not committed any crimes. They are immigrants. They deport them or they put them, they detain them and deport them.
15: Yeah, Obama did that.
16: Yeah. Who built the cages?
15: Yeah.
16: Obama.
15: So?
2: In conditions that are unimaginable.
15: Really?
2: And we saw families coming out here who have just visited their loved ones. These immigrants want what my grandparents wanted when they came to America, a better life.
15: Yeah. I bet your grandparents did it legally.
2: They work hard. They play by the rules. They
15: no,
2: should
15: they didn't.
2: Not be detained or deported
15: in your opinion.
2: Because we have a broken immigration system.
15: Oh,
2: we
15: gosh.
2: Should fix the immigration system.
15: That
2: but the cruelty
15: line?
2: Of this government right now is terrible.
15: Oh, please.
17: What does this have to do with educating children?
15: Nothing.
17: Yeah. What are you doing?
15: You're an activist. Jeez.
17: Anybody stay in their freaking lane?
16: No, again, it's the Omni cause, dude.
17: You're right.
15: Oh, gosh. All right, Scotty, what do you got for your story?
17: Disgraced televangelist Jim Baker died.
15: Oh, yeah, I saw that.
17: If you saw that or not. And I hadn't thought of him for decades. Maybe thought of him.
15: Well,
17: been a long, long time.
15: Yeah.
17: I had forgotten some of the things, the scandals. $279,000 in hush money.
15: Is that what it was?
17: That was the settlement with Jessica Hahn. Remember that?
15: Oh, yeah.
17: Yeah.
15: Because Sam Kinison dated her for a while after that.
17: Yeah, which was bizarre, too.
15: It was wild.
17: Anyway, he was 86 years old. She said, his widow said, it's with a broken heart that I share that my beloved husband, Jim Baker, went home to be with the Lord this evening. I'm not going to take money on that one, but okay, we'll roll, okay? That's what he did. She said, for 66 years, this guy's been preaching the gospel of Jesus Christ, blah, blah, blah, on and on it went.
15: Mm-hmm.
17: But the Praise the Lord Club, the PTL thing, the TV show,
15: yeah,
17: it was like 4 or 5 million every time it was on.
15: What?
17: Viewers, like eyeballs on this thing, because it was on different markets at different times.
15: Oh, back in the day?
17: Yeah, yeah.
15: Oh,
17: yeah,
15: my
17: no,
15: gosh.
17: No, no,
15: okay,
17: no,
15: yeah.
17: No, not recently, no.
15: I'm like, what?
17: No. Even when Caitlin Clark was on there, many people watching. Yeah, but back in the day, I mean, the PTL Club thing was huge.
15: Oh, yeah. Well, that's why it was such a huge story.
17: Yeah.
15: When the whole thing went crashing down.
17: Yeah, anyway. Dead at the age of 86.
15: Yeah. For my story, did you hear there was an announcement from Aerosmith?
17: Yeah, I did see this.
15: Oh, yeah?
22: Do you even know how to spell Aerosmith?
23: It's and friends, Ross. Aerosmith and friends.
22: That looks great. Don't you miss performing?
23: Of all the things I ever missed, I miss my mind the most.
15: So that was a big promo video out on social media.
17: Yep.
15: Sign in Los Angeles, Aerosmith and Friends. There's going to be a couple of shows, at least. Because remember, they had to retire because of his voice.
17: Yeah. Well, yeah, because he blew it out completely.
15: But then I forget where it was where he got up and sang, and we were all like, holy smokes, he can still sing.
16: Yeah, he sounded a lot better than I thought he would.
17: Yeah.
15: But I think it might be one of those things where he could sing every once in a while, but to go on tour would be too much.
17: So they're doing two shows, is that right?
15: Yeah. That's the way I understand it.
17: With friends. I don't know what that means. I guess
15: that'd be a bunch of people get up and play with
17: him. People show up.
15: Yeah, that would be fun.
16: Yeah,
17: it should be fun. Yeah.
15: Yeah. So maybe for some of these two, you don't have to retire. You just do a show occasionally?
17: I look 78 years old.
15: I know, man. It's amazing, isn't
17: it? Yeah, it is.
15: It's pretty wild. Oh, my gosh. Cockfighting scandal. Nimrod's in the news. You don't want to miss that one. And a news update next.

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2: Actually, no, shame on you for that, because that's not what he was saying.
1: No.
3: It's out of control now.
1: So many accusations of them being nitwits, and then they just fulfill it like that. It's unbelievable. All right, we got to get to Nimrods. Here we go.
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9: I love the poorly educated.
1: All right. Nimrods the News, little FBI raid in Florida. This is Miami-Dade, and this is the horse country enclave in that county. Detectives show up there. They're like, holy cow, we think we got an animal fighting operation going here.
3: Uh-oh.
1: I'm going to call some people in, talking about a 10-acre property. They observed several thousand roosters.
3: Oh, no.
1: It's a massive cockfighting operation.
3: Oh, boy.
1: You know what? And you got a guy being held on bail. $10,500, that's it.
3: Man.
1: For several thousand roosters. Yeah. How about that? That's Nimrods in the News.
10: You know, everybody's talking about these weight loss injections because, yeah, the results look dramatic. 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
8: From ABC News, I'm Chuck Sievertson. Cornell University has tapped a law firm, Kings & Spalding, to conduct the investigation into the school's handling of Jane Doe's gang rape allegations. ABC's Peter Harlambous.
12: According to a statement, the Board of Trustees now has a special committee leading this, that this investigation is going to cover not only this 2024 incident and the school's response to it, but Cornell's broader policies.
8: The investigation will be led by Sally Yates, former acting U.S. Attorney General. She warned the previous Trump administration that National Security Advisor Michael Flynn had lied about contacts with Russia. Despite steep tariffs by the U.S., this has happened, says ABC's Jim Ryan.
13: The difference between what the United States imports and what it exports got wider last month. The Commerce Department says goods and services coming into the country totaled $421 billion in August. The outgoing topped $315 billion. The import total has consistently risen this year, despite steep tariffs imposed by the White House.
8: Skydance announces it has completed its takeover of Warner Brothers Discovery. The new mega media company owns not only Paramount, Paramount Plus, and Warner Brothers, but also HBO Max, CBS, and CNN. The new Skydance company lost no time today announcing layoffs are coming. The goal, $6 billion in cost savings over 3 years. Not much information coming out of Russia involving a case of suspected plague in a Siberian research lab. Area hospitals are under a quarantine. Dr. Ashish Jha, former COVID response coordinator.
14: If it was a vial broke, somebody got infected, it would be unlikely that it would lead to quarantining and monitoring of 200 people. So that makes me concerned that there might be something else happening.
8: If taken early, antibiotics can treat the plague. An L.A. County couple with 21 children, all born through the surrogacy company they owned, have now been arrested on various charges. No details so far. News conference expected soon. You're listening to ABC News.
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8: A huge number of students all over France are taking to the streets this week and demonstrating against what they say are subpar conditions at high schools. ABC's Lama Hassan.
16: We knew this was going to be the big day of action. A massive protest was organized by the student union. You know, they estimate some 450,000 protesters turned out across France. The Interior Ministry is trying to play this down. They said that around 260,000 people were on the streets.
8: French officials report more than 6,000 arrests. The U.S. military now restricting Marines from leaving their base in Okinawa after one Marine was arrested in a woman's death. Nobel Prize for Physics today has been awarded to a Belgian-American physicist, Francis Hausen, for his work to learn more about small particles in space called neutrinos. Mark Pierce, chair of the Nobel Committee on Physics.
17: This is basic research, which has no direct goal. It's purely research which is driven by curiosity. And I thought this is very important. We don't know where this will lead us. It will certainly lead us somewhere.
8: Nobel Prize includes over $1 million U.S. in cash. R&B singer Freddie Jackson has died at 70. Jackson, best known for a string of soul and slow jam hits in the 80s and 90s, including Rock Me Tonight from 1985. Chuck Sievertson, ABC News.
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10: Yeah, man.
1: So Trump told Iran to bomb San Diego and Los Angeles.
2: No, he did not, but...
1: And do it when the playoff game is going, too. You think he said that, too?
2: No, he did
3: during
2: not.
3: During the game, yeah.
2: Yeah, he did not say that. But Democrats and some of their allies in the media, there have been a few who have been saying, no, that's a false reading on what President Trump actually said, which was basically if Iran was able to get the bomb... then, you know, they could take out a major American city. So, you know, high gas prices are a small price to pay. Now, whether right. or not that's a great closing message, you know, a month before an election, that's a totally different conversation.
1: Sure.
2: But no, he wasn't saying, Iran, come bomb Los Angeles. It's absurd. But Governor Gavin Newsom puts out a statement. Donald Trump's remarks were dangerous, if not treasonous. Putting a target on two of our biggest cities and one of America's largest naval hubs. Ugh. I am directing the State Threat Assessment Center to actively monitor the situation in the event that foreign actors interpret the president's remarks as an invitation to target California.
1: Oh, my gosh.
3: All right.
1: I'm not surprised from a guy like him.
3: No.
1: But when you're... on a news station like ABC This Morning and Rachel Scott, your yeah. reporter, and then The View, no one, you've got hours then after that.
2: Yeah.
1: Someone to tell these women, listen, this isn't what he said.
2: Right.
1: But it doesn't stop them. Whoopi's out of her mind. You yes. had the Anna Navarro clip. We got Sonny, too.
2: Oh, yeah, of course.
1: Oh, great.
29: He's deranged, man. Like, it's so crazy because... San Diego is the nation's eighth largest city, and it's home to critical U.S. military yeah. infrastructure. I mean,
30: yeah,
29: our Navy SEALs are there. Like, our Navy SEALs are there. So why would you in particular talk about San Diego and L.A.? We're talking about 10 million Americans. I think it's time for people to really start taking seriously the possibility of maybe the 25th Amendment and taking seriously the possibility that this man is deranged.
30: But he calls the war artificial, but that AI isn't.
1: Oh, my gosh.
2: And that lady also got that wrong. He wasn't saying the war is artificial. He was saying that gas prices right now are artificially raised because of what he's doing in Iran.
1: Okay. I'm looking at different reactions.
3: How can they just do this
1: too?
3: Every day, day in and day out? How can they do that? Anybody going to say, hey, wait a minute?
1: If people are saying, okay, they cut the clip in half.
2: Yeah.
1: You saw him do that.
10: saw another commenter used the R word. I can't say that. Unless you're or malevolent, you know that Trump wasn't saying we should let Iran nuke right. San Diego and L.A.
0: Right.
10: But we're dealing with the view here. So,
0: yeah, right.
10: You know, all bets are off.
0: Not Mensa material.
10: Yeah. No, not exactly. Okay. Meanwhile, with the midterms, you know, just 29 days away.
3: I've been told.
10: Is it 28 now? Yeah.
3: Countdown is on.
10: You know who was there to give like a pep talk to the Democrats?
3: No, I don't, actually.
10: Oh, Kamala Harris. Because there's
3: on.
10: No motivator quite like Kamala. Well, yeah. I know you want to hear part of it.
3: Woody Hayes of her time. Yes.
10: So, okay. If you're looking for specifics, I'll tell you this. You're not going to get many. It's kind of a vibe. But you tell me this isn't inspirational, okay?
4: That the voice of the people to change the course of where this stuff has been going. We are in that phase and in that moment where we can do the work that we so desperately want to do.
10: What is that work, actually?
3: I don't know.
10: She doesn't say, really.
4: That is about reminding our friends and our neighbors and our coworkers and perfect strangers who, when we look at them, we see a neighbor. We are right now in that phase where we can remind folks that we are all in this together and that the voice of the people is powerful and that the power is with the people.
10: Okay, so when you run into a stranger today, Scott, you don't know him, first see that stranger as a neighbor and yes. Remind him. Just say to him, I know you don't know me, but I want you to know we're in this together.
3: We're in what together?
10: We're in this.
3: Okay, after they call security.
10: And the power is with the people. Don't forget that. Be like, what are you talking about?
3: You know, so many things in life is reps, right? To become a better golfer, you need reps. To
10: sure.
3: Become a better guitar player, you need reps.
10: Oh, yeah.
3: And no matter what it is, reps, reps, reps, reps, reps.
10: Yeah.
3: She's been getting reps for a long time now, and it still can't do it.
10: Well, then I would argue if you are still practicing the same crappy golf swing and not getting any help at all, but you think by just pounding more balls it's going to make me better, probably not.
3: I suppose, yeah, that's a good
0: it's
3: analogy.
0: It's all about the
3: yeah.
0: Right reps.
10: Yes.
3: Can't somebody? Anybody?
0: I don't know.
10: Some people pick it up naturally, like they can do it, but others need help.
3: Hasn't she tried to be coached by somebody? Like, you're incoherent. It's just babble.
10: Well, wait. It's going to get better. The message is going to get clearer in a second. Just be
4: That's
10: patient.
4: That's what we have in front of us for these next 29 days, and that is so exciting. You know, there's something about this moment that is about reminding people they're not alone. I mean, folks have been, over the course of this last year and a half in particular, feeling hopeless and powerless. And all that range of emotions that all of us have experienced.
10: So, Scott, when you run into that stranger today, remember,
3: yeah.
10: You see him as a neighbor.
3: Yeah.
10: You remind him power's with the people. You're not alone. We're in it together. And then what was that part? Yeah.
0: Something about being in this moment.
3: Yeah.
10: Yeah.
3: That gets used a lot. It gets trotted out a lot.
10: Yeah. What was that again, Kamala?
4: And all that range of emotions that all of us
10: yeah.
4: Have experienced.
10: Oh, you're not alone. I'm with you. Well, say that to a stranger.
3: The range of emotions we're all yeah. Feeling right now. I hear you, brother.
10: Okay.
4: But
10: okay.
4: Right now, through the work that everyone here is doing, to take on the effort to knock on doors and to engage with voters, to remind folks to check their voter registration status, to remind yeah. Folks of not only the congressional races that are on the ballot, but the state and local races.
10: Yeah.
4: There's so much power in this, and there's so much power in each of you.
10: Okay. You feel inspired?
3: No. I feel confused.
0: One, I'm pretty sure she just said that Iran should nuke Enid, Oklahoma.

0: for you.
1: Oh, that's good. Okay, well, I guess we can move on from that.
0: Again, this is a person who thinks it's profound. What she's saying, she believes, is profound.
1: It's inspiring to people, yes.
0: It's inspiring, it's profound, it's accessories, it's all of that.
2: Well, yeah, I mean, when you analyze Kamala Harris's speaking style, and I think we have to be very clear that we're talking about the style of Kamala Harris and how she speaks, there are certain yes. things that you might notice. When we're talking about the style in which Kamala Harris speaks.
3: And you're doing it right now and driving us insane.
2: First, there is repetition. She'll yes. say something, then she'll say the same thing again, but differently. And then she'll explain why she said it differently, and then wrap it up by saying, let me be clear about the moment that we yes. find ourselves in.
3: Yes.
0: Such a bad politician.
1: Yeah. All right, let's move on.
0: I hope she runs.
1: Mahmoud Khalil is back in the news.
2: Oh, yeah. This is
1: And why?
2: This is the pro-Hamas student activist from, what, Colombia?
1: Yeah.
2: They've revoked his visa, but he's fighting the whole deportation thing.
1: Yeah.
2: Has just been bogged down in the courts because he's got a well-funded machine behind him. Well, he was on CNN last night. And the interviewer brought up, hey, one of the reasons they've cited the Trump administration as is that you appear to like Hamas. Why not just denounce Hamas?
1: Okay, a chance to denounce Hamas. Mahmoud, here we go.
4: Because they're not interested in my views about Hamas, this question is being used as a litmus test.
5: But what's the litmus test, I guess?
4: The litmus test is basically like, why would you ask me if I condemn Hamas? Why don't you ask an American official if they condemn the U.S. government for killing over 80 girls in Iran, or any Israeli official for their crimes in Gaza? This question is only being used to ask Palestinians as a sort of, you know, if you say yes, just say yes or no, it's a black and white.
1: Yeah, you gotta go.
4: It's not about refusing to condemn Hamas, it's about refusing the whole premise of that question. And that's why it's what, as a Palestinian, okay. I refuse. I want to get into the root issues of these issues. I'm a Palestinian. I believe in a free Palestine where every person between the river and the sea, regardless
1: I'd rather listen to Kamala than this jackass.
0: Oh, it's not the same thing.
1: This guy needs punched in the face.
4: With freedom, with justice, with equality.
1: Oh, whatever.
4: It's as simple as that.
1: Yeah. It's like you just wasted all of our time. We already know where you stand anyway.
2: Right.
1: Why not just say that? Who cares?
0: I like they're getting paid by the word.
1: Oh, yeah.
0: Fill it up with 400 words that could be said in two sentences.
1: And you got to listen to idiots like Mark Ruffalo talk about cages and putting people in concentration camps. We can't even get that guy out of the country. What right. are you talking about?
0: Yeah, right.
1: Your hands are tied all over. Oh, man, I need something good in the news. What's on?
6: They imagined a moment like this. They imagined
1: oh, no.
6: that there would be a moment
1: no.
6: where yes. there may be a tyrant occupying the White House. Oof.
1: Uh-oh.
6: I imagined a moment, I suppose,
0: okay,
6: where there would be a bunch of people bending the knee at the foot of the tyrant. And so, in their wisdom, they created three co-equal branches of government to make sure there'd be checks and balances.
1: What? Hold on a second. She's saying something good about the founders?
2: Yeah.
1: Well, this is different.
6: Now, we can't count on the Supreme Court, one of those branches.
1: Oh.
6: But this is the moment where the voice of the people and the power of the people influences another of those branches of government, which is Congress. And again, this is a moment where we have to remember the founders understood that the people will kick in with their power if we are seeing an abuse of power from the executive.
1: We saw the people vote in 24.
7: Thank you,
6: so to everyone gathered today, I thank you. I thank you. This work matters. Oh. You matter. Please take care of yourselves and know that we have so much
1: oh, gosh.
6: To do
1: is she done?
6: That is good work.
7: Thank
6: and yes,
7: you, honey.
6: Hard
7: thank
6: work
7: you.
6: Is good work.
0: Okay.
6: So with that, I thank all of the friends on the call. Maya, thank
1: okay.
6: you again
1: yeah.
6: for that introduction. Let's get out there 29
1: okay.
6: days to go. I'll see you out there. Bye.
1: There you go, Scott. Just for you.
0: Ah, the work.
1: Yeah.
0: Must do the work.
2: Yes. What did Jacksonville do?
1: I don't know.
2: Why is she calling for a run?

0: on to bomb Jacksonville. I don't get it.
1: I think it's because there are a lot of conservatives that root for that football team.
2: Yeah. So is that what it is?
1: Part of it, yes. Yeah, I saw that in another story today, actually. So, yeah, that's part of it. Do the work. The work is important. It's good work.
3: It's good work. It's work.
0: The hard work is good work. Yeah.
3: Got to work. Work
0: to meet the moment.
1: Yes.
3: When we need to work more to meet the moment.
0: Minute work. Yes.
1: Yes. And it's National Taco Day. So there's going to be really? Some sort. Yes, I'm not even joking about that. A bunch of places got taco specials. Not just because it's Tuesday.
3: Nothing wrong with tacos.
1: Yeah. Man, if Trump could just put out on True Social, like a taco bowl like he did back in the day, just to drive him more crazy. Yes. Yes. Bomb San Diego and L.A., but just not the taco restaurants.
3: Right.
1: Stay away from those. That would be fantastic. Yes. The five stories we're watching today and much more straight ahead.

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0: The Markley, Van Camp, and Robbins Show. Jamie Markley, David Van Camp, Scott Robbins. My apologies for the Kamala torture in that last segment. She made it through. Now the five stories we're watching today.
1: Number five. President Trump has approved the firing squad execution of Nidal Hassan, the terrorist who launched a massacre at Fort Hood back in 2009. A second person has died of the plague in Russia's in Russia, local media claimed today. Number three, a United Airlines pilot who described the October 7th attack on Israel as resistance by a brave people and said it was not unprovoked is still flying passengers for the airline.
2: Unreal.
1: There was one flight where two other pilots who were just hopping, basically riding on the airplane, they gave up their first class seats because they wanted to sit in the cockpit to take a look at this guy.
0: Wow.
1: And apparently, United tried to fire him, but the pilots union blocked that.
2: Golly.
1: Crazy.
2: Man, what do you have to do to get fired?
1: Yeah. No, right. Number two, despite what you might have heard, no, President Trump did not encourage Iran to nuke California. However, number one, California Governor Gavin Newsom says, I am directing the State Threat Assessment Center to actively monitor the situation in the event that foreign actors interpret the president's remarks as an invitation to target California.
2: He's nuts. What a nut. Please pay attention to me. Please.
1: Yes.
2: Please.
0: Well, yeah, he's not doing so well in the polling.
2: No, he's not.
0: No. Well, it's amazing that Kamala Harris is leading the polls.
2: Well, it's a stirring speeches that she's been giving lately.
0: Well, but then when you look at like betting market stuff, no one has her up top.
2: No.
0: When you look at all of that.
2: I don't even know who is on top anymore. I thought you'd have to check that out, I guess.
0: Well, if you want an update, because this is, you know, from several different polls, like just regular election betting odds.
2: Mm-hmm.
0: Let's see, what do we got? Well, right now, Senate control, Democrats 63%, Republicans at 36.2. The House is above 80. Now, as far as the Democratic nominee for 2028, oh, there's a new person at the top, as far as I know. You know who it is?
2: No.
0: Any guesses?
1: Ossoff.
0: It is.
2: Ossoff? I can't.
0: Yes.
1: Well, he's been
0: 16.8%.
1: You know, he's been playing it smart, you know, just sort of going out doing the highly produced speeches and whatnot. And then just sort of keeping his head low. He doesn't have the, as the kids would say, pick me energy of a lot of the other potentials.
0: And no idea how he would do on a national stage.
1: No. I don't think he'd be very good. That's just my personal. He's another one of those guys like Newsom. As soon as you start getting a little bit of pushback, you crumble.
0: Yeah. AOC is second, 16.6%.
1: Please.
0: And then it's Newsom at 13.9, Kamala 7.2.
2: Golly.
0: Yeah.
2: What a bench.
1: Holy cow. What about Joe Biden? Best Biden ever.
2: Yeah.
0: We got, let's see, it's Shapiro, Buttigieg, Bashir, Wes Moore. Pritzker way down at 1.7%, and then Michelle Obama, who will always show up in one of these.
2: Oh, yeah.
0: And then he just goes from there. Okay. So that's the latest on that. What?
2: Awesome.
0: I know.
1: Amazing. I still just have this feeling that all of this conversation is kind of moot because there's going to be somebody who comes out of nowhere.
0: Probably.
1: For the Democrats.
0: Yeah.
1: Rahm Emanuel.
0: Anyway, speaking of flights,
2: you might be right.
0: A woman on a flight accused of. Wow.
2: La, la, la, la, la, la, la.
0: The Robbins Trifecta straight ahead.

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2: Peavy, we're organizing a boys' club. 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The boys will just stay in their club where they can't bother anybody. We owe it to the boys, men.
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3: ABC News, I'm Chuck Sievertson. To independently conduct an investigation into Cornell's handling of Jane Doe's gang rape allegations, the university has hired a law firm, Kings and Spalding. Skydance announces it has completed its takeover of Warner Brothers Discovery. The new, even more giant media company owns not only Paramount, Paramount Plus, and Warner Brothers, but also HBO Max, CBS, and CNN. It reduces competition, says ABC News legal analyst Kim Whaley.
4: We've got a series of statutes dating back to the 19th century that basically represent the idea that competition is good for consumers. If you've got a bunch of hamburger restaurants on the street, the price will go down.
3: Skydance already announcing layoffs are coming. Russia providing few details about a case of suspected plague in a Siberian research lab. Area hospitals are under a quarantine. Palestinian officials condemning home demolitions in East Jerusalem. This is ABC News.
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11: The Markley, Van Camp, and Roberts Show. Jamie Markley, David Van Camp, the award-winning boomer, Scott Roberts. Got to say that every time. We got the Robin Trifecta coming up in just a few. News update, David Van Camp.
12: Well, I thought you had a couple of things.
11: I do. I'll go right if you want. Yep. Okay, so this whole thing with Trump saying, Iran, go ahead, nuke L.A. and San Diego.
12: Yeah.
11: Go right for it. So disingenuous. That's not what he was getting at all. Anybody, I mean, this is all over X, too. Different people are saying, you lying sacks. I'm trying to make this out like another fine people hoax. But this takes the cake to me from this morning.
12: Right.
11: With Morning Joe and that crew on PMS Now.
13: Mm-hmm. They did it too.
14: He's waited on such a curve that the bias actually breaks the other way. He gets away with things that no other president would ever get away with because people in the media are so numbed by it all by now. So media bias, media.
11: That's why ABC went dog nuts crazy today on this.
12: Right.
11: Please.
14: Bias in a way that breaks his direction. I mean, you could take his quotes from last night, you could take his quotes from other speeches, you could run together a supercut of all of those clips and ask the same questions about his mental acuity that we were asked about Joe Biden's mental acuity.
12: Oh, please.
11: See?
12: Mr. Best Biden ever.
14: Biden ever.
12: Yeah.
14: And F you if you can't handle the truth.
12: Okay. Yeah, all right.
11: Okay.
12: The same questions we asked, Joe, please.
11: You didn't.
12: Right.
11: And he was thinking dead people were present.
15: Jackie, are you here? Where's Jackie? I didn't think she was going to be here.
11: No, of course not. And Jing Jang and all that.
15: Jing Jang. She didn't remember my password. Shanga.
11: Yeah.
15: Koala.
12: Koala.
11: Couldn't remember the secretary's name. He just went,
15: Secretary. I'm not sure I'm going to introduce you all the way.
11: Because I can't remember your name.
16: I'm not sure I'm going to introduce you all the way.
11: Right.
12: Not all the way. He got the secretary part.
16: Right. Yeah. Some of it. Like a quarter of it I got right. Don't ask me to do it all the way.
11: Well, if it was a black man, he couldn't remember his name at all.
15: The guy who runs that outfit over there.
11: Yeah, right. That guy. Yeah, Lloyd Austin, whatever.
16: That guy.
11: You're going to compare those, Joe?
12: Man.
11: What a joke.
12: It really is, man.
11: Again, you could say, Trump wasn't eloquent with his, speech last night. Okay, fine. You can say that. But he's not saying go bomb them.
12: No, of course not.
11: But there you go. And Good Morning America, The View, all over that. Whoopi Goldberg going nuts.
12: Yeah.
11: Why aren't people freaking out about this? Because they understand that's not what he was saying.
12: Right.
11: Again, if you hadn't heard the clip.
16: And again, remember, with the word just artificial, it's a little bit high. It's a small price to pay. For keeping the world safe, keeping our country safe.
11: Right.
16: They can take out a city. Let them take out Los Angeles. Let them take out San Diego. This is a very small price to pay. And it's going to be over with very soon. It's essentially almost over with. And they might keep going a little long. They always say they have a big threshold for pain. They need it. Let me tell you, they need it.
11: Yeah. He's not saying go bomb them.
16: The thing I do is I wish he'd quit putting timelines on stuff. Just don't do it. I bang my head against the wall when I keep hearing this short time, in a minute. Hang on, it'll be over with before this speech is.
11: Scott!
16: Gosh dang it.
11: Well, this entire conversation, that's the one thing. It just,
16: it chaps me, man. It throws me the wrong way.
12: What was it that they tried to float this out there? A little bit on the note of timelines, because when this whole thing with Iran started, it's like 4 to 6 weeks. You better be right about that, or else it's going to bite you. And sure enough, they were wrong about that. And they tried to spin it. What was that? A week ago or 2 weeks ago? They tried to say, well, it was technically over in one day because we bombed the crap out of them, and then they were no longer able to make a nuclear weapon. It's like whoa. And they came off of that pretty quickly because. Enough people were like, that's stupid.
11: Yeah, you can't do that.
12: That's not.
13: Don't do that.
11: Exactly.
13: Mm-hmm.
11: Also, with the whole Cornell thing, I mean, if you follow this, again, it's almost infuriating that it's still being covered like it is. Because as nasty as the whole thing was, it doesn't appear at all that a crime was committed.
12: No.
11: And that's what they're talking about. Heather McDonald from the Manhattan Institute, who I have great respect for on a number of different levels. I thought it was interesting. She was on, was it Megyn Kelly's show? Yeah. I didn't hear this originally. But she just called it out. This is not rape. This was not a rape.
17: They are ignoring the evidence on the record that proves that this was a consensual interaction. Jane Doe herself gave numerous testimony after the fact, and yet the narrative is being spun with all of those statements completely excluded, as if she had never signed on to a police report that showed that this was a consensual, if completely sordid, interaction. They're ignoring the evidence that even the New York Times posted, where she was invited to a Halloween party back at the dorm where she was allegedly gang raped. And she was so happy to be invited. She said, "Oh, I'll bring my cigs."
18: She was eager to attend, they reported.
17: Nobody goes back and has repeat interactions with her alleged rapist. It does not happen. This was not a rape.
11: There you go. Now, do you think any of legacy media would put a person like this on?
12: Oh, no. No.
11: Would be highly regarded?
13: No. Well, they've already formed an opinion.
12: Right.
11: Exactly.
13: They have a narrative that they're driving, and that's all there is to it.
12: CBS Morning celebrating parents who were putting up videos of them talking to their little kids about consent and all that. And I understand, and I've had that conversation, let me back up, talked about things like that with our pediatrician. He said, yeah, there are certain ways that you can go about it. And it's not about like a frat party in the future. It's more like a creepy teacher, you know, somebody at Walmart or in public, at a park, whatever it is, about, you know, reminding them, hey, you know, it's okay to just say, no, I'm not going to show you that or whatever. Or reinforcing all that stuff. That's great. But the performative aspect of all of this, of like mothers and even some dads who are saying, now, son, you're 4 now, and I need you to know, don't snort ketamine off of a girl. who's having that? CBS Mornings had a whole like live audience interactive thing this morning about how you need to talk to your young kids about frat parties.
11: Wow.
12: It's absurd.
11: Yeah. Well, the moral compass of a lot of people in media is not exactly where parents would have it. I think I wouldn't worry so much about parents having the conversation. I'd be more worried about the media members having the conversation with their kids.
12: Yeah.
13: Mm-hmm.
11: Because it's going to be very confused, because there's part of the narrative that would be like, well, you need to go out and explore to find your true self.
13: Oh, gosh.
11: But be very careful as you go explore. Blah, blah, blah. All right, I know we got to hit it.
13: What does your true self mean? What does it mean?
11: You have to go find it for yourself.
13: Yeah, okay.
11: Just don't be part of the patriarchy.
13: No clues? Okay, all right.
11: Yeah. Are you ready for your big three? Yeah. Here we go.
19: Are you ready?
20: One, two,
19: it's the three most important news stories of the day.
21: I hit the trifecta.
19: Well, at least according to Scott Robbins. It's the trifecta on the Markley, Van Camp, and Robbins Show.
11: Every day about this time, Scott Robbins' top three stories, helped by his hero.
22: I'm Casey Kasem.
11: Hey, Casey. Yes. Doing all right today?
22: Yeah.
11: Feeling good?
22: I'm ready.
11: Okay, good.
22: Three.
11: Mm-hmm.
13: And he was weather never part is here. Of no, he was. No, he's never part of any of that. No, I don't think. Uh-oh. I hope not.
11: Oh.
13: Okay. Fine.
12: All right, we're going to move
11: thought
12: on.
11: It was obvious.
13: Yeah, I thought it was too. He kind of hesitated there a little bit. I don't like that.
11: He didn't like that.
12: All right.
11: Okay. Well, you don't even question that.
13: All right. Yeah. Good. Yeah. Don't question integrity. Okay.
12: Number three,
11: man.
12: Well, this person has been involved in some shenanigans, and he's written a book, Michael Douglas.
13: Yeah, he's got a book out called One Hell of a Ride, that just hit bookstores, and some excerpts are coming out. He talks about the time that he and Catherine Zeta-Jones got somewhat serious. They've been going out for a few months.
11: Okay.
13: And they were having dinner together.
11: Yeah.
13: And she said, look, I want this to be an exclusive relationship. And if you're not in for that, then I'm out. And he said, no, I'm in for it. But hang on, I got to make some phone calls. I got to make 5 phone calls. So he goes, leaves the dining area, walks into the commons area there, the hallway, and calls 5 different women in 5 different cities saying, can't see you anymore. Sorry, I'm in love. Comes back, and she goes, you had to call 5 people? And he said, well, yeah, I mean, you know, I've been divorced, and, you know, I was married for a long time, and they're all in different cities, he said. Oh, don't worry, they're all in different cities. They'll never come together.
1: Wow, you know, it's so hard to say goodbye to yesterday.
13: Anyway, I don't know what kind of life that guy was leading, but... Holy cow.
11: You couldn't do that the next day? You're going to bail on the... Is she just sitting there in the restaurant by herself?
13: Oh, he's like, okay, hold that thought because I'm in, but I got to make these calls.
11: That should have been the clue right there. Run, Catherine.
13: I got to make these calls right now.
11: Man, oh,
13: He's 82, by the way. She's 57, in case you're keeping track at home.
11: 5 women.
13: Yeah.
11: Not to mention all the others that... No wonder he got that thing with the wow.
13: Yeah. Right, exactly. Yeah.
20: Now, on with the countdown. Yeah.
11: Scott Robbins, trifecta top 3 of the day, up to number
20: 2.
12: Number 2, an intoxicated woman on an airplane.
13: Katie Inzer, 46, committed a lewd act shortly after takeoff on an American Airlines evening flight. The flight was from Miami. I don't know where they were going exactly, but fellow passenger was, hey, wait a minute, what's going on here? This woman just took her pants off and la-la-la-la-la-la-la in the
11: off?
13: Seat.
11: Like all the way down to ankles?
13: Yes.
1: She's so unusual.
13: Yeah, buddy.
11: I guess so.
13: She was approached by a flight attendant. She said, hey, put your pants back on. She said, then I just fell asleep for the remainder of the flight.
11: With pants down?
13: No, pants on. Pulled them back up and they were on at that point. Very drunk, very intoxicated at the time, apparently. And this came a week after another woman on another flight was sitting next to a guy who was looking at her. The la la la la la.
11: Oh my gosh!
13: So this is like 2 of these stories, from a man and a woman in the last week. What's going on? They got to have a special section for that.
11: Well,
13: you got coach, you got first class. You need this part too, in the back of the plane somewhere.
11: The first woman that then passed out.
13: Yeah.
11: Did you hear the update of the story?
13: No.
11: She's suing the passenger next to her for watching.
13: No, she's not.
11: No, she's not.
13: I was going to say.
11: I'm sure ABC would be all over that.
1: And the countdown continues.
11: Scott Robbins, trifecta.
13: There's probably a lawyer who would take the case. I'm telling you.
11: She didn't consent to him watching.
13: Right, exactly.
11: Okay. Anyway, Scott Robbins, trifecta, top 3.
20: And finally, 1.
12: Number 1, the new Tom Cruise movie is quite the bomb, man.
13: Oh, it's dead, man. Dead in the Water. Digger is the name of the movie.
11: Dude, I saw the trailer when we went and saw The Odyssey.
13: Yeah.
11: And I'm like, what is that?
13: See, that's what I thought. I saw the trailer, and again, I saw the trailer on television. But I'm watching it going, I don't even know what this thing's about. What is this?
11: Well, it's about, the richest man on Earth. That is basically going to have some sort of technology that kills everybody.
13: And pollutes the earth and whatever.
11: Right? Yes. Yeah. Like the worst person imaginable. And it's, this narcissist. And Tom Cruise really leans into the role. And they're hoping to get all these Oscar nods. It's one of those.
13: But it doesn't look like Tom Cruise. It looks,
11: Right. And people are like, I don't want to see this. It looks stupid.
13: Yeah. And it's going to lose $150 million. That's a projection right now.
11: Yeah.
13: Golly. I mean, it opened as a bomb. $30 million it took in the opening weekend. That's it.
20: Mm. And there you have it.
13: And they spent like $100 million or what? It comes crazy amount of money in merchandising and promotion. Yeah. And it's crazy.
11: You wonder how much that's tied to Tom Cruise. I mean, I don't know the numbers because he's made him so much money. It's
13: right,
11: like,
13: exactly.
11: Okay, who knows?
13: Should have been jumping out of an airplane with a shovel in his hand.
11: All right. News update at Nimrod's in the news. Coming right up. 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
11: Jeremy Markley, David Van Camp, Scott Robbins.
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11: News update, David Van Camp.
12: It's the injury re-reboot.
13: I tapped the top of my helmet on
11: that. The re-reboot?
13: Yeah, I want to look at that one again.
12: Well, San Diego State is dealing with a case of the mumps, and they've got 14 confirmed cases, they're saying, at the school. Chuck Todd says, good job, Bobby Kennedy Jr. Now your bizarre views have impacted college football. It's RFK Jr.'s fault that at least one player did not get vaccinated for mumps when he was an infant.
11: Well, none of it will matter there anyway, because Trump told Miranda to bomb San Diego.
12: It's true, right, right.
11: So there you go. With that, we go to Nimmer.
0: When the going gets tough.
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3: I love the poorly educated.
11: All right. Nimrods in the News, we go to Florida, Brevard County. That's when you have this dude, Anthony Higgins. He's 63. He goes into this pawn shop. It's like, yeah, got a dead relative left me this comic book. Maybe it's worth something. Well, it's first edition Walking Dead comic worth $2,000.
13: Oh, boy.
11: All of a sudden, they're like, hey, wait a second. This comic book was stolen from another comic book shop in Cape Canaveral.
13: Uh-oh.
11: John Higgins has been arrested. He stole that thing, and that's Nimrod in the News. 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
7: From ABC News, I'm Chuck Severson. Cornell announces an effort to independently conduct an investigation into its handling of Jane Doe's gang rape allegations. ABC's Peter Harlambous.
8: This investigation is going to be spearheaded by former Deputy Attorney General under the Obama administration, Sally Yates, through her law firm, King and Spalding. According to a statement, the Board of Trustees now has a special committee leading this.
7: Yates was also an acting U.S. Attorney General in the first Trump administration, whose officials she warned that National Security Advisor Michael Flynn had lied about contacts with Russia. Skydance announces it has completed its takeover of Warner Brothers Discovery. The new, even more giant media company owns not only Paramount, Paramount Plus, and Warner Brothers, but also HBO Max, CBS, and CNN. It reduces competition, with the new company controlling more of the consumer's options, says ABC News legal contributor Kim Whaley.
9: We've got a series of statutes dating back to the 19th century that basically represent the idea that competition is good for consumers. If you've got a bunch of hamburger restaurants on the street, the price will go down. You'll have more options.
7: Skydance already announcing layoffs are coming. The goal, $6 billion in cost savings over 3 years. Outrage from California Democratic leaders over President Trump's Nebraska rally comments yesterday about if Iran gets a nuclear weapon.
10: They can take out a city. Let them take out Los Angeles. Let them take out San Diego.
7: The White House says Trump was saying U.S. cities would be threatened by Iran. Russia providing few details about a case of suspected plague in a Siberian research lab. Area hospitals are under quarantine. Palestinian officials are condemning demolitions of apartments in East Jerusalem. Israeli officials says more than 10,000 structures built without permits have been torn down. You're listening to ABC News.
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7: Hundreds of thousands of students all over France, estimated by the student union, are demonstrating against what they say are shoddy, inferior conditions at high schools. ABC's Lama Hassan.
16: They want more resources, more money spent on schools. The students say there just aren't enough teachers, for example. There is overcrowding in classrooms. Their schools are run down, so they're fed up.
7: French officials report more than 6,000 arrests. The U.S. military now restricting Marines from leaving their base in Okinawa after one Marine was arrested in a woman's death. With sinkholes causing sometimes major damage at places across the nation, says ABC's Jay O'Brien.
28: ABC News and our owned television stations and affiliates met Americans from coast to coast living with the consequences of our nation's history of mining. We found there is no centralized government database of every mine in the U.S., and state-level record-keeping varies widely. So a team of ABC News data reporters spent months building a visualization showing just the mines the government has a record of across the country. But even the federal government acknowledged to us they don't know where every old mine in the country is.
7: You can see more information at abcnews.com. R&B singer Freddie Jackson has died at 70. Jackson, best known for a string of soul and slow jam hits in the 1980s and 90s, including this hit, You Are My Lady. Chuck Severson, ABC News.
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0: All America, all the time. On the side of freedom and liberty, your voice of hope and truth is here. The Bongino Report, PM. With Sean Farish.
1: And good afternoon, happy Tuesday, Bongino Report, PM. It is the Power Hour. Sean Farish got you for this first hour, this three-hour radio show. Welcome, welcome, welcome. For those of you listening, wherever you are across the country, thank you for lending me your ear. Friends, Romans, countrymen, lend me your ear. Okay? Lend me your ear. Here we go. We're going to do a great job. Everybody's doing a great job. I got along very well with William Shakespeare. We called him Bill, tremendous guy. And we wrote a lot of literature together, a lot. All right, if you listen to the podcast, well, we had a lot of fun on the podcast today. Holy smokes. And we're going to try and have that much fun on the radio today because I've got a couple of cuts that are primed and ready to go for a lot of fun. But before we do that, I want to start with I want to reiterate this point. I think the Democrats are showing their hand. I think they're tipping their hand. And tipping their pitches and telling us that they are not as confident as you would think they'd be if they really believed the polling that was out surrounding this midterm coming up. They're not that confident. Why do I say that? You know, if an NFL team, and trust me, we'll get to the NFL team. A couple of NFL analogies. If an NFL team takes their starting quarterback out and replaces him with someone else, generally that team, the coach, doesn't have confidence in the abilities of the starting quarterback. That's why they're going to the backup. They're trying something new. Now, that's not what's happening here. That happened in Maine, and that happened in the 2024 election, where they got rid of Biden for Kamala Harris, and she showed everybody why she's a backup quarterback and not a starter. Hell, she'd be lucky if she's even a third stringer. And we'll have more with her a little bit later in today's episode, because we are going to laugh in the second half of the show. I promise you. We're going to laugh. But in terms of watching what a team does or watching what an organization does or a political party does, I don't care what they're saying. Oh, we feel good going into the game. We feel great. Really? Why'd you make a quarterback change? Or why'd you call this play? Or why are you lining up in this formation? Like, they are tipping their hand in a big way. What do I mean? Well, let's talk about Michigan, right? We say Michigan, you know what we have to do.
2: That's the Michigan way.
1: There she is. I'm talking about Michigan. I'm talking about what the Democrats are doing right now in the state of Michigan. What the party leaders are telling us that they may or may not want to do with power. But specifically looking at the Michigan race, that's the Michigan way.
2: That's the Michigan way.
1: Haley Stevens. Except it's not Haley Stevens, it's Abdul El-Sayed. Right? Abdul El-Sayed in Michigan needs a little help. Couple weeks ago, remember, Kamala Harris went out there and she uncorked a couple of word salads. She let a couple of words out. Oh, when you feel powerless, you are powerless. And when you feel powerful, you are powerful. Trust me, we're going to have more from Kamala Harris in a little bit. But he needed the help. He brought out Kamala Harris. Okay, fine. Now we find out that the Democrats' cleanup hitter, Barack Obama, is headed to Detroit October 24th, 10 days before Election Day. He'll be appearing with and campaigning for Abdul El-Sayed, along with other Michigan Democrats, Jocelyn Benson, and but he's out there to help Abdul. 10 days before the election. And also, October 24th is conveniently the first day of Michigan's early in-person voting, October 24th. Obama is getting involved in the closing stretch. Why would they need Obama? if Abdul El-Sayed was really crushing it in the polls. Why? Why is he going to Detroit? He's taped about two dozen ads for Democrat candidates around the country. Why has he got to go to Detroit? Why has he got to help Abdul El-Sayed? Why now? Listen, I'm not saying I know for sure that this is the case. I think they're nervous about Michigan. I think they're concerned about whether Abdul El-Sayed has completely consolidated the Democrat coalition. And specifically, I think they're concerned about the black vote. Because that is who Obama energizes the most effectively. It's the black vote. So I want you to think about what happened in the Democrat Senate primary. You remember Haley Stevens?
2: That's the Michigan way.
1: She came within a percentage point of defeating El-Sayed. That race was not supposed to be that close, and it was that close. Haley Stevens actually won in Wayne County in the Democrat primary. She got around 51% of the vote. El-Sayed got 45% of the vote. And it's important to understand that 51% is a majority. So she won the majority in Wayne County. El-Sayed and Mallory McMorrow and the rest of the candidates in the race split the rest of the Wayne County vote. But a majority of Wayne County did not vote for Abdul El-Sayed. And Wayne County conveniently includes Detroit, where more than three quarters of their entire population, the city of Detroit, is black. And that's important. The Washington Post had a poll that said 83% of likely black voters in the state of Michigan said they wanted Democrats to win control of the Senate. You say, all right, that bodes well for Abdul El-Sayed. Yes, until you get to the but. And in this case, it's a big but. I like big buts and I cannot lie. Only 67%. It's the old 6-7, as the kids would say. Only 67% supported Abdul El-Sayed. 6-7. It's a 16-point difference. Does that scare Democrats?

they were that confident in Abdul El-Sayed, if they were that confident in his ability to win this election, do you deploy Barack Obama? I don't think you do. Why would you waste him in a race that you think is already winnable? Because of polling. Which leads me to believe the Democrats may either know or have a feeling that the polling is off this cycle. Because he could be there to generate enthusiasm, right? He could just be there because he's popular. He could just be there to help the entire Democrat ticket. But you don't need him to show up in person in Detroit, Michigan to do that type of stuff. If you're looking at that campaign from a strategic lens, you've got to ask what they're trying to accomplish by bringing Obama to Detroit 10 days before the election. Because campaigns don't just deploy Barack Obama 10 days before an election for the hell of it. They're trying to do something. The answer or the question is, what are they trying to do? Who are they trying to motivate? Who are they trying to bring home? And when you look at the numbers, the glaring answer and the obvious place to look is the black vote. Abdul El-Sayed, and this is something that Jim Clyburn. Jim Clyburn said he would not endorse Abdul El-Sayed because of issues surrounding race and black voter outreach. The black vote is an obvious place to look, and it is a huge weakness for Abdul El-Sayed. Because again, black voters want Democrats. But only two-thirds of them want Abdul El-Sayed. And that's the interesting part. So maybe this is just like a precautionary thing, making sure that those voters who are generally aligned with Democrats eventually turn out for Abdul El-Sayed. And Obama is a good person to trot out there to try and make that happen. I don't know what's going on inside the campaign. But the primary was close. Abdul El-Sayed, despite being the health director of Wayne County, vastly underperformed in Wayne County. Haley Stevens won a majority in Wayne County. She's not a minority candidate, but she had the most black support in the Michigan Democrat Senate primary. Jim Clyburn was not happy with Abdul El-Sayed and his lack of black voter outreach. So it is a weakness for Abdul El-Sayed and the Democrats, to me, tipping their hand a little bit, showing you they are nervous about Michigan. Or else they wouldn't be sending Barack Obama to Michigan 10 days before the election on the day early voting starts. That move is designed to energize the black voter base and get them to the polls. Because they're worried about the black vote, and they're worried about Michigan. So my point here, as we open up this power hour, and I talk about polling a lot, I use it as data. We understand that it's biased, and that all pollsters have their biases, and they lean in certain directions, and we take that into account when we're interpreting the data, right? We take that into account. I'm telling you, you hear a bad poll out of Michigan, don't tell me about what the poll says. Don't talk about and think about what the polls are saying and what the people are saying. Focus on what they're doing. They're not acting like a party that is very confident about that race. So if you're in Michigan and you're hearing this right now, you, the conservative MAGA voter, your job is to cancel out the influence that Barack Obama has. You've done it before. 10 people, 10 texts, 10 emails, 10 social media posts. Send a telegram if you have to, but get in a carrier pigeon. 10 carrier pigeons too. Get everybody who you know out to the polls to vote for Mike Rogers. He's not perfect, but he is not an Islamo fanatic sympathizer like Abdul El-Sayed, who campaigned with a guy who said that our country deserved 9/11. Mike Rogers is a hell of a lot better than Abdul. On the other side, we'll talk about another Democrat that might be tipping their hand, showing you that, to quote the great Dennis Green, they are who we thought they were.

0: Or don't go anywhere. Bongino Report PM with Sean Farish. 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
0: That's right. Welcome to Bongino Report PM. It's Sean Farish. It is the Power Hour. Turn it up, as he said. And let them liberals, you driving with the windows down, crank the radio. Let those crazy liberals hear. You know, now they're going to really get upset. They're going to cause road rage. They're going to hear your favorite president saying, you stupid liberal Karens, you're all stupid people. Way too stupid. Imagine that. It's like I have once thought of maybe like buying a junk Bluetooth speaker and recording insulting messages for liberals and like planting it in a protest and then just having Trump shout through the Bluetooth speaker just to see if they would scatter like a bunch of cockroaches when you turn the lights on. I've thought about that before. All right. The Democrats are tipping their hands. They, in the words of Dennis Green, remember Dennis Green, the old coach of the Arizona Cardinals? God rest his soul, he passed away 10 years ago. Can't believe that. But Dennis Green said,
15: they are who we thought they were.
0: That's right. They are who we thought they were. He was mad. He's like, hey, you know, we let this team off the hook, the Chicago Bears. We knew exactly who they were. We knew they were in the game. The Cardinals were awful that year. But they are who we thought they were. He's basically saying, look, I mean, this is a good team. We know what they're about. And yet you have people, watch, you're going to see what happens if, and I'm not saying this is what's going to happen, but if the Democrats take back the House or the Senate or heaven forbid both, I don't think they're going to take the Senate, but if they do, or even if you just have, you know, a Democrat win a state House seat or a congressional seat, whatever, you're going to see people shocked that they're not addressing anything regarding affordability. You shouldn't be shocked. We told you it. They're all full of crap. You know, we have gone through this exercise. Okay, they're campaigning as moderates again. Remember in Virginia, Abigail Spanberger?
15: They are who we thought they were.
0: Remember in New Jersey, Mikey Sherrill?
15: They are who we thought they were.
0: Remember Kamala Harris?
15: They are who we thought they were.
0: And Joe Biden?
15: They are who we thought they were.
0: Yeah, they are who we thought they were. These people are radical leftists. There's no such thing as a moderate Democrat. You'd be saying, well, what about John Fetterman? He is the canary in the coal mine. And I wouldn't even describe him as moderate. I wouldn't. He's hard left on the trans issue, and he's hard left on abortion. There's some common sense aspects to him, but I wouldn't describe him as moderate. I mean, today's moderate Democrat is a hard leftist 10 years ago. That's how far left that party has run. So you have this woman, Claire Valdez, Democrat candidate for New York's 7th Congressional District, who is releasing and saying her goal is to push the Democrat Party, if they take the House, to pass a transgender Bill of Rights. With all these requirements, oh, federal facilities, and there's got to be public accommodations everywhere for everybody. Yeah, like that's not letting wolves and foxes into the hen house. And people are like, oh, they're not paying attention to this. Oh, she's talking about affordability. How nice. I'm going to vote for Claire Valdez. She's a socialist. Power to the people, right? And then what's going to happen is you're going to get in there, they're going to be making all this noise about the transgender Bill of Rights. People are going to be acting smart. Oh, I didn't see this coming. What do you mean you didn't see this coming?
15: They are who we thought they were.
0: They are exactly who we thought they were. They are who we told you they were.
16: No, that's a conspiracy. No, you're just saying that. You're just saying that because you want Republicans to win.
0: Yeah, the reason why I want Republicans to win is because of people like Claire Valdez. It's not complicated.
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21: ABC News, I'm Chuck Sievertson. A former CIA officer in federal court today is accused of stealing. David Rush pleaded guilty, says ABC's Catherine Falders.
22: This former CIA officer, who is obviously being held in jail, had these gold bars in his home when investigators appeared to search. The total of those gold bars was about $46 million.
21: Cornell announcing an effort to independently conduct an investigation into its handling of Jane Doe's gang rape allegations. It's hired a law firm, King & Spalding, whose employee, Sally Yates, will lead the investigation, former Deputy Attorney General. Skydance announces it has completed its takeover of Warner Brothers Discovery, now owning Paramount Movie Studio, Paramount Plus, Warner Brothers, HBO Max, CBS, and more. It says layoffs are coming. Russia says things are under control, not providing details about a case of suspected plague in a research lab. This is ABC News.
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31: Putting woke ideas back to sleep. Dan Bongino.
0: Little Spoon Man on the way in. Soundgarden. It's the Bongino Report PM with Sean Ferry. I will get down to Soundgarden any day. Chris Cornell. That was one of those. I don't usually get all broken up about, like, celebrity deaths. Not that I'm, like, okay, like, happy with it. I don't let it really. At the end of the day, I mean, yes, they have a family. There's loved ones. It's a person passing away. It happens all the time. Chris Cornell. That was a bad one. That one made me very upset. Robin Williams did as well. You know, and I'm not saying, like, I don't know how to say this without sounding like Cole. It's not that I don't care. It's that I just, you know, if something were to happen to me, they wouldn't care. Whatever. It is what it is. It's like, but the Chris Cornell one, that one got me. And then Chester Bennington with Linkin Park shortly thereafter because of Chris Cornell. And then there's a lot of talk around all those things. I don't even want to get into it. But yes, Soundgarden, great. I actually am very happy that I saw Soundgarden before Chris Cornell took his life. They opened up for Nine Inch Nails, believe it or not, when I lived on Long Island. I didn't even stay for Nine Inch Nails. But I with Soundgarden, they were just fantastic. Chris Cornell, supremely talented. Anyway, this is not a music show. Although we are going to get to music. What a segue. What a segue. That is a... By the way, wait. Where's my Where's my fur? Come on. That is a segue fit for a mall cop, baby. I'll tell you. Speaking of music, this is a group of people who are a lot less talented than Chris Cornell. I could say that, okay? I wouldn't want to hear them singing Spoon Man. I wouldn't want to hear them singing the Itsy Bitsy Spider, right? And I got along very well. The Itsy Bitsy Spider went up the water spout. You look at them. A lot of legs. You know, these spiders have a lot of legs. A lot of eyes, too. Down came the rain and washed the spider out. Out came the sun, who I got along well with. I got along very well with the sun. Dried up all the rain. And the spider was Itsy Bitsy. It went right up the spout again. It's the smallest spider, and no one's ever seen anything like it. I wouldn't try. I'd rather hear Donald Trump sing the Itsy Bitsy Spider. I mean, we kind of just did that. He didn't sing it, but, you know, recited the story. The unseasoned, my wife Brendan calls them the unseasoned boiled chicken breasts. Why does she call them that? Because most of the time when we see the Karen choir, there's a bunch of just white people. And they're not just white. They look like bland, generic, NPC, have not gone outside in years, white people. Like it's that, it's like Elmer's glue, that gray paste, both of you, Brennan and Mike in my ear, both of you said paste, right? At the same time. Like it's paste, gray, lackluster, bleh. That's the noise I could use to describe them. And the musical productions that they give us are just as lifeless and bland, and nobody wants them. But, you know, it is my job a little bit to play the heel and no, don't play them. Okay, I'm going to do it because I'm spiteful and stubborn and rebellious. You know, you tell me not to do something, I'm generally going to do it. So the unseasoned boiled chicken breasts are back, and apparently they're not fans of the NYPD. So the Karen choir, my question for the Karen choir is, if you're in New York City, because that's where the NYPD has jurisdiction, and something bad happens to you, and you don't want the NYPD to exist anymore, as they're going to show you in this you know, musical number that they've you know, thankfully shared with the rest of the world. Who are you going to call? Ghostbusters, right? No, who are you going to call? You going to call social worker? Help! I'm being robbed. What was that? What they say in New York? If you're being jumped, just ask the criminal. If you went to high school together, that's not a joke. That's a real thing. I'll try and find it in the break so we can make fun of them in the final segment of the Power Hour. It's a real thing. They were like, yeah, if you're being assaulted in New York City, ask the assailant to stop and say please. And then say, hey, didn't we go to school together? Like, what? You're going to get stabbed in the neck, bro. Like, don't do that. How about just, I don't know, crack down on crime. Maybe call the cops, fund the police, right? Let them do their jobs to keep the city safe. Like it worked for Giuliani. Okay. So the unseasoned boiled chicken breast, the Karen Choir, the this bunch of buffoons, remixed, you know, when the Saints go marching in. Oh, I'd love to be in the number when the Saints go marching in. Okay, they did this about wanting to get rid of the NYPD, and because I heard it and we all heard it on the podcast, I am so nice, we're going to play it twice. So here you go. This is the unseasoned boiled chicken breast, the Karen Choir. They are back. This is courtesy of Emilio2763 on X. Let's roll cut two.

0: Okay. So Brennan came up with a great idea. He said, you know what? When we get mad, we should just sing too. So I've determined that what I'm going to do, because I'm a Jets fan, is I'm going to book a flight to either Newark, New Jersey, or JFK International in New York. I'm going to book a flight up there, and I'm going to rent a car, or maybe I'll take an Uber, and I'll take it all the way down to One Jets Drive, Florham Park, New Jersey, and I will just sing away my displeasure. And I'll, trust me, I could be there for 10 years. There's a lot to sing about if you're upset and you're a Jets fan. You know, can we please fire that bomb Aaron Glenn and make sure we never hire him again? It's just, you know, can we, maybe it's effective. I don't know. I don't think they're winning many people over, though. I think my personal favorite unseasoned boiled chicken breast moment was, show me what democracy looks like! And they were clapping and there was all this stuff. The one with the Kennedy Center last week was good too, with the pink vests. That was a good one too. So there they are. The unseasoned boiled chicken breasts are back. If you wanted a visual of that, you could check it out on the podcast. That's at rumble.com/Bongino Report. Cause boy, did we have a good time with that group of idiots. You got a couple of, we got a couple of Muttleys in our chat here, which is on the Rumble chat, rumble.com/Bongino Report. It's a dog pile. Who let the dogs out? Muttleys are running wild in the chat. So we started off this segment with some great music from Soundgarden, a little bit of Spoon Man, and then some not so great music, quite a fall from grace, if I do say so, to the Karen Choir, the unseasoned boiled chicken breasts, the lifeless, pale, vampire-esque, haven't seen the sun in weeks and years, pasty, I could smell that room from here, bunch of Karens. That's what that was. Look at the Karens. They are organizing and congregating in song. Right? David Attenborough is even getting a... This is their mating call, and all of them will be going without mates for the following decade after such a shameful display. There it is. Little David Attenborough. All right. I want to make fun of someone else as well. Not only are the unseasoned boiled chicken breasts back, but Kamala Harris is also back. You know, we mentioned that Barack Obama is going to Michigan for Abdul El Sayed. Kamala Harris was in Michigan a couple of weeks ago for Abdul El Sayed. And remember, she was talking about how DEI is, how she does it, how Kamala Harris does it. DEI, and then she has to explain what the acronym is. Diversity, Equity, and Inclusion. She did this with AI, too. First of all, it's AI. It's two letters. It means artificial intelligence. Thank you. We knew that. You dope. You know, I call you, it's a... You're not artificial. You're a genuine lack of intelligence, you stupid. You're a stupid cackling hyena, I can tell you that. What a stupid person. The elevator goes all the way up. Nobody's at the top floor, though. The lights are on. Nobody's home. There's nobody home, sir. They say, sir, there's nobody home, sir. In Kamala Harris's brain. Can we do this? Why don't we do this? We're going to do this like a... This is what it sounds like. Inside of Kamala Harris's brain. I just did a little echo. Because I know how to make the echo, so I did the little, that's it. Oh, yeah. Reporting live, from Kamala Harris, brain. Okay. Inside of her skull. So Kamala Harris is back with another one of her word salads. The word salad fork is out. We say forks out, shields up, like the 300 Spartans will fight in the shade. Right? This is Kamala Harris. She uncorked this one back in Detroit after she was campaigning for Abdul El Sayed. She uncorked it again, and I thought maybe she had heard this phrase somewhere else. Nope. Turns out it's her saying. She admits it. Let's roll cut three. It's Kamala Harris.
1: There's so much power in this, and there's so much power in each of you. And, you know, I have a saying. I have many sayings, but one of them is, you know, when you feel powerless, you are powerless. When you feel powerful... You are powerful.
0: Come on.
1: And we are powerful.
0: Oh, my gosh. You know, I have the best is that she took credit for that, thinking that was a good idea. She thinks she is like the second coming of Confucius. She's not even in the same ballpark as Confucius, right? She's confused. But as the great Yoda would say, Confucius, you are not. Okay? Like, not even close. The wheels on her bus do not go round and round. I can tell you that. You know, we had a lot of people. They were not, I would never say something like this, ever. I would never say that the bus that Kamala Harris rode to school was the short bus. I wouldn't say that. I would never say that she took a short bus to the Learing Center and graduated last in her class. I would never say that. Shame on those who are poking fun at Kamala Harris's genuine lack of intelligence. By the way, so rivaling, you know, Rene Descartes, I think, therefore I am, you know, rivaling the great Marcus Aurelius, Aristotle, Plato is the new and improved Stoic philosopher, Kamala Harris. If you feel powerless, you are powerless. But if you feel powerful, you are powerful. I mean, this is some of the most profound, deep, introspective, you know, it's just remarkable. I'm blown away. I'm blown away at the level of depth to that statement. It rivals when she said, don't let anyone take your joy from you. I'm a joyful warrior. You got to do what you got to do. What, did you just fall out of a coconut tree? I don't know. She fell out of something. Yeah, I see a comment on our Rumble chat. It says, it's Petula the Pug. If you feel drunk, you are drunk. And I have a feeling that Kamala Harris feels drunk a lot. What do you think when she was writing that one down? Because she's like, I have a saying. So she's very proud of it. If you see it on the video, if you go watch the podcast, rumble.com/Bongino Report, it's like 40 minutes in. If you go into that part and you look at her, you the look on her face, she is so proud of herself. She feels like she wrote down like a groundbreaking statement. What do you think that was like in her house? With Dougie Doritos. Remember Dougie Doritos from the gas station? Doug, you found the Doritos. How nice. What do you think that was? Do you think she was like, Doug, wait until you hear this one. I just wrote down something awesome. Lay it on me, honey. When you feel powerless, you are powerless. Honey, that's great. Wait, I'm not done. But wait, there's more. When you feel powerful, you are powerful. Sweetheart, you're a genius. You should definitely say that everywhere. Holy smokes. Okay. So, she's running for president in 2028, and that is going to be so much fun, especially if the final two in the debate stage comes down to her and AOC, which we're just going to, I'm trademarking it now. I'm calling it now. We're calling that the salad bar, because both of those two just speak in salads. It is going to be so much salad all over the place. It's going to be a big, big, beautiful tossed salad, chopped salad party. All right. And I had to hear it. So did you. That was Kamala Harris. When we come back, we're going to reminisce. That New York thing, I'm going to look it up, the guidelines. Hey, if you're being attacked on the sidewalk, ask the person, didn't I go to high school with you? We'll get to that. We'll have some fun wrapping up here on the Power Hour on the Bongino Report PM radio show. It's Sean Farish with you. Until the top of the hour, the Power Hour returns right after this.
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0: Welcome back to Bongino Report PM. I have found it. I have found it. Council, city councilwoman, spit it out, would you please? Spit it out. I gotta scold myself as Tucker Carlson now.
22: Who do you think you are?
0: Yeah, I'm sorry. Okay, Greta wants in too.
23: How dare you?
0: Jeez. Spit it out. All right. New York City councilwoman Tiffany Caban in 2022 posted this. It is the Small Business Public Safety Resources. Are you encountering a conflict that appears to be escalating? This is a PDF. She posted this on X. I found the actual tweet. The five D's of upstander intervention. Number one, direct, intervene in a situation. You can name the behavior, say no, stop, or my favorite, that is not okay. Lady, someone's getting stabbed. I don't think saying that is not okay is the answer here. Delegate, identify and prioritize needs, then assign nearby people to help. Distract, this is good. If you see something bad happening, divert their attention, like spilling your soda or saying, hey, didn't I go to high school with you? I wasn't making it up. Delay. Check in with a survivor to see if they're okay. You can still make a difference after the fact. Document. Record the situation or take notes, but never post or share a video without consent of the person being harmed. What happened to just calling the cops? Oh, that's right. Cops bad. Bad cops. All cops, ACAB, right? All cops are bad. Or the B stands for a different word that I'm not so sure we could say on the radio, so we'll just say bad. Hey, didn't I go to high school? I got news for you. If someone's waving a gun in my face, I'm not going to ask them if I went to high school with them. If someone's waving a knife in my face, I'm not going to ask if I went to high school with them. I'm definitely not going to spill my soda. I might throw the soda in their face, but I'm not going to spill it. What I'd probably do is say, tag your head and run away. Because I'm pretty damn fast. I'm pretty, compliment them. Hey, you look great today. Holy cow. Well, this is true. Repeat the statement until the person causing harm corrects their behavior. Have a good day. What? Someone stabbing someone else or assaulting someone else? You're telling them, hey, have a good day. Have a good day. I said have a good day. First you say, this is not okay. Then you say, have a good day. And if that doesn't work, then you ask if you went to school together. This is the Democrats. Again, this is why we do Dennis Green, right? You can't be surprised.
1: They are who we thought they were.
0: You can't be surprised when you read stuff like this if it came from the mouth of a Democrat, because they are who we thought they were. These people are lunatics. These people do not have your best interest in mind. How on earth are you even contemplating giving them more power? How? I'm going to stay home. You're going to let this, did I go to high school with you to save your life? You're going to let that run the House of Representatives? Is that really what you want? That's not what you want. I'll tell you.
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1: Pleading guilty, a former CIA officer in federal court today, David Rush, accused of stealing tens of millions of dollars while employed by the government. ABC's Catherine Falders.
3: This former CIA officer, who is obviously being held in jail, had these gold bars in his home when investigators appeared to search. The total of those gold bars was about $46 million. There have been questions about whether that was the extent of the money that he allegedly stole, if you will, from the government, and how exactly that happened.
1: Cornell announcing an effort to independently conduct an investigation into its handling of Jane Doe's gang rape allegations. It's hired a law firm, King & Spalding, which is putting in charge former Deputy Attorney General Sally Yates. The price of diesel fuel remains high, in part due to the ongoing war with Iran, and President Trump said at a Nebraska rally yesterday that he signed an executive order that would release what's called dyed diesel into more of the marketplace. ABC's Karen Travers at the White House.
4: It's tax-free, typically reserved for heavy machinery that's used in farming or construction equipment. So now this will expand the potential use of this to other things. There was great applause last night when the president announced this. I was at the rally. That was probably the biggest applause line. People stood on their feet and were cheering. But analysts are warning this is likely to not have a major impact on prices because at this point there isn't a significant supply of this.
1: Skydance announcing it has completed its takeover of Warner Brothers Discovery, now owning Paramount Movie Studio, Paramount Plus, and Warner Brothers, HBO Max, CBS, and CNN, and more. Skydance is already announcing layoffs are coming. The goal? $6 billion in cost savings over 3 years. 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
1: Outrage from California Democratic leaders over President Trump's Nebraska rally comments yesterday about if Iran gets a nuclear weapon.
8: They can take out a city. Let them take out Los Angeles. Let them take out San Diego.
1: The White House accusing the media of having a meltdown, saying Trump was just talking about U.S. cities that would be threatened by Iran. Russia providing few details about a case of suspected plague in a Siberian research lab. Area hospitals are under a quarantine. More Americans are losing their homes to foreclosure, and now authorities are warning about scams involving so-called foreclosure rescue services. ABC's Sophie Flay.
9: A self-proclaimed home saver is now facing charges, including grand larceny. Accused of taking mortgage payments from a homeowner, she promised to help avoid foreclosure. Lauren Taliento, president of JT Home Savers, pleaded not guilty in a New York courtroom. Prosecutors say Miguel Mora turned to Taliento because he was struggling to make his mortgage payments. They say Taliento told him she could lower his mortgage rate and to send his payments to her. But they say the money was never forwarded to the lender.
1: Taliento denies the charges. She could face 7 years in prison if convicted. Solid gains for the major indexes on Wall Street today. The Dow up 253 points. The S&P at another record close, up 45 points. The NASDAQ gaining 122. Chuck Sievertson, ABC News.
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0: All America, all the time. On the side of freedom and liberty, your voice of hope and truth is here. The Bongino Report, PM. With Dan Bongino.
1: I'll say it over and over again today, but everyone should tattoo this on your cerebral cortex in the beginning of the show because it's that important. It's always good to be a bad guy to bad guys. Notice I didn't say it's good to be a bad guy. It's never good to be a bad guy. But it feels really good to be a bad guy to bad guys, because if you're a good guy to bad guys, then you're probably not a good guy. If you're a good guy to good guys, that's great. But if bad guys see you as the enemy, then it is a really glorious position to be in. I'm used to it. I've been the bad guy to bad guys for a long time. That's what bothers him so much. That's why, you know, I used to have on my ex account. You remember Jimmy used to say public enemy number one? It used to. I changed it because of this giveaway we do on my podcast. We give away once a week. We give money to a listener. So I changed it. But I'll put it back there one day. Folks, we are living through as a movement, this MAGA movement. What happens at the midpoint of any effective political movement is you get people within the movement who may have had access through the past, through clout or a position they may have had, not necessarily the same thing. Some have clout and a position they had, but some just had one or the other. And they realize that it can be very lucrative to use that past clout or present clout or influence or former position. This is a phenomenon as old as time. It's not new. To pull the movement in a direction that may not be a good one. Do you get where I'm going with this? Like, there are a lot of people out there, especially foreign actors, who would like nothing more than to see the MAGA movement completely destroyed. The barn burned down, the animals killed, everything. They want to see it. And they realize that they can use some mercenaries on the inside to advance that agenda. And what they're doing is a particularly, I think, effective tactic for some, not for people who see through it. And it's been such a beautiful morning today to watch all these people just get exposed and to watch just like the rock turn over and like the ants and the worms, everything scurrying and like the rats as the light comes on is just like glorious to watch. It's like, hey, I warned you. Oh, look, it happened. Oh, my gosh, he was right. Yeah, I know. But what they do is they use this leftist model of just persistent gaslighting. In other words, lie to people, openly lie to them, lie confidently like you're sure it's true. Lie often enough that the false story you've told people, the concrete dries, and people actually believe the lie. But importantly, you have to isolate people from the truth. And that's what a lot of these social media mini ecosystems have done. And it's kind of contaminated a little bit this movement on the right. Not much, but you see, I call them the Folex MAGA, the fake MAGA people that just say a bunch of crazy things. Let's impeach Pete Hegseth. They attack Patel and me all the time. Like, they do it because most of it is an agenda, and the agenda is not making America great again, I promise you. But there's a leftist model for doing that. And what it does is it eventually contaminates the whole ecosystem and destroys the whole thing from the inside. And that's the goal of a lot of foreign actors who finance a lot of this stuff, is to destroy the movement from the inside so that nobody trusts anyone ever. Listen, I'll address this later with a really uncomfortable topic, but something you and I really need to talk about. Folks, I know hosts say it all the time, you know, tune in later, this is really important, but I really mean it. Like, if you can't check out my podcast today where I covered it too, if you happen to miss it later, it's at rumble.com/Bongino if you want to listen to today's episode. I really need you to hear this. You're seeing it with the FBI as well, something I obviously have direct experience. The last few days have of revelations that the leadership team of the FBI, including us, found and put out there for you to see. We wanted you to see what was done in your name. You're the taxpayer. You paid for it. And massive changes were made. But I'm not sitting here telling you in some utopian Pollyanna-ish view that hey man, none of this can change back. Everything's been fixed. Don't worry. I'm not telling you that at all. I'm telling you that some of the stuff that happened there was so destructive that we're going to have a uncomfortable but necessary conversation later. And I please encourage you to tune in. Like I said, if you miss it, please check out the podcast. But I want to show you how we got here. You have an entity out there that the founding fathers of this amazing country, we call the U.S. of A. There's an entity out there the founding fathers deemed so important, they were given their own specific carve-out in the Bill of Rights. No, an actual carve-out. You know, Jim, there's not a, I love carpenters and truckers, but there's no freedom of carpenters or freedom of truckers. Hey, you have freedoms just like any other citizen. But that specific, bro, look at it. Jim's even got a hard copy right there. He keeps them every day. Jim, can you turn to the Bill of Rights? And is there a part of there? Can you just check? I don't know. I haven't read it in a while. I may have missed it. I don't know. You know, I'm getting all the little bit of like memory loss kicking in. Isn't there a part about freedom of the press and like the media? It says something, I think, right?
2: Amendment 1.
1: Stop. It's in the first one?
2: Yes.
1: Like this is the first thing they thought about?
2: Yes.
1: Okay, what does it say? I'm just checking.
2: Congress shall make no law respecting an establishment of religion or prohibiting the free exercise thereof or abridging the freedom of speech or of the press.
1: Or... What? Bro, what did the kid say? Bro, B-R-U-H, bro. Really? Man, that's it. I didn't even know. You know, when I joined the FBI and swore in, I hadn't read it in a while. That's good to know. Thanks, Jim. So the press was deemed so important to a functioning republic that faith in the institutions of government and elsewhere could not possibly sustain itself. And fidelity to the country and its institutions couldn't possibly sustain itself unless there was a check on all three branches of government, which Jim, you and I both was the media. They felt the media would be that check. Public exposure would be enough to at least attempt to keep these people in line. Well, you have to ask yourself a question. Well, what happens when the entity given a special carve out in the Constitution becomes corrupt itself? The answer is where we are right now. Where 8 out of 10 Americans don't trust the media and nobody trusts anything anymore. And you get some grifter on X, Joey Bag of Donuts 22, who jumps in there and he goes, yeah, free John Q. Public. Is there any evidence? No, there's not. Nobody trusts anyone. So they'll fall for anything. How did we get here? It happened last night. They call this in the business. I like to pull the curtain back. Okay. In the business, they'll call this like a news peg. Well, what made me think of this? What happened in the news, Dan, that made you think about the loss in faith in institutions, the media, government, everything? Well, this happened. Yesterday, the disgusting LA Times put out a tweet suggesting that Donald Trump, in a speech he gave yesterday out west,

0: take out Los Angeles. Let him take out San Diego. This is a very small price to pay, and it's going to be over with very soon.
1: Those comments sparking fierce backlash from Democratic leaders in California. Governor Gavin Newsom calling President Trump deranged and dangerous. The mayor of San Diego, Todd Gloria, writing, "San Diego is not collateral damage. We are not expendable, and we are never a small price to pay." And L.A. Mayor Karen Bass adding, "The role of a president is to protect the country, not to actively threaten it and encourage attacks on American lives."
2: They're convincing, right, Jim? I mean, Jim and I listen, we're like, oh, my gosh, we should chastise President Trump. Get the paddleboard out, like in third grade when you were in, like, the 20s and 30s. This is really horrible. So I said, Jim, if it sounded to me, I'd call me crazy, like President Trump was being, like, sarcastic, like we had to do something about Iran because they could take out a major city like L.A. or something. That's what it sounded like to me. So I said, Jim, can you pull the original comments in? This is so crazy. Our success rate is 100%. The media success rate is zero. It sounds like we were right again. Jim, play what actually happened. Check this out.
0: I want to see a tremendous victory. You want to see a tremendous victory because it verifies all the things we did. And again, remember, with the war, it's just artificial. It's a little bit high. It's a small price to pay for keeping the world safe, keeping our country safe. They can take out a city. Let them take out Los Angeles. Let them take out San Diego. This is a very small price to pay. And it's going to be over with very soon. It's essentially almost over with.
2: So when you hear the whole thing, if you're not a freaking lunatic, and some people choose the lunacy route, I don't know if it's a brain prion or a virus you got infected with. I'm not really sure. I was given the immunity against liberal stupidity early. It's pretty clear to me that President Trump is making the case that these problems that are temporary with the fuel markets or elsewhere were worth it because we have to win this war against Iran because they wanted to take out an American city. Now, again, I know you're not interested in the truth, so this isn't going to convince a single liberal listening that's like, that's not what he said, man. He said blow up L.A. and San Diego. Yes, exactly. That's exactly. I know in your bumper sticker world of stupid, you probably have your tiny little car there, and it says, like, because you can't, God forbid, have anything big that actually uses gas like a Dodge Viper. I know the bumper sticker says, like, coexist, tolerance, and you probably believe that. You're probably the same guy who fell for the fine people hoax, too. Remember this reminder of what it sounds like when you take the president's words out of context? Here's a news report about President Trump, who allegedly called a bunch of white supremacists fine people. I'm like, did he say that? My gosh, that sounds so bad. Check this out.
3: Some of the people marching alongside Nazis and the Klan in Charlottesville were, quote, very fine people, President Trump said, as he drew a line of moral equivalence between white supremacists and those who protested the white supremacists. This is a president who said there were, quote, very fine people on both sides in a Charlottesville neo-Nazi Klan march. White supremacists. The president seems to struggle when called upon to specifically and unequivocally criticize those groups.
2: Now, that's your hat tip, Mays Moore, for that great account on X. That's really bananas, because I remember hearing that live time. And just like the president, who was clearly being sarcastic about his need to take out the Iranians before they take out an American city, in other words, he was saying the opposite of what the news report said. This happened too. There are still people listening in this vast listening audience, thanks to you, that I promise you believe that that's true, that the president called white supremacists very fine people. Well, here's what the president actually said, and this may be the first time you're hearing this if you're a lunatic. He actually said the opposite. I mean, actually, literally said the opposite, and I hate the word literally. Check this out.
0: You're changing history, you're changing culture, and you had people, and I'm not talking about the neo-Nazis and the white nationalists, because they should be condemned totally, but you had many people in that group other than neo-Nazis and white nationalists, okay? And the press has treated them absolutely unfairly.
2: So, Jim, that's not AI, correct? That's actually President Trump, because I did hear that live, right?
4: That is him, yes.
2: Okay, that is him, correct? Where he says, I'm not talking about the white nationalists and who should be condemned totally. Just his words. You can go and rewind the tape yourself and actually listen to it if you choose. I know you won't. You're a liberal because you want to pull your hair out. I understand that. You like to, like, you know, load up the diaper, because it makes you up like, oh, look, we did it. You didn't do it. You did it. You didn't do anything other than it. And

0: And it was not an ad I want to be involved in.
1: And remember, that's why Joe Biden ran for president.
0: Was he that said yes, that inspired him. That is why it probably did, because Joe Biden doesn't remember anything anyway and probably just forgot the part where he said, I'm not talking about. He probably actually did forget that. Why have people lost faith in institutions? Stay tuned, because after the break, I got one more coming up for you that you were told happened to. President Trump told people to storm the Capitol and rip the place to shreds. Forget about peaceful and patriotic. Well, that was not exactly what he said again. We have the audio we could play for you. Why have people lost faith in institutions? Because the institutions lost faith in the truth. We'll be right back.

0: Millions will vote soon. But do they really know the issues? Now, Rob Schmidt is on Newsmax tonight talking about the war for America's future. Rob Schmidt reveals that many Americans are embracing socialism, especially young people. Rob exposes the hidden dangers of socialism and its war on our freedom. 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
7: Folks, when people start telling the truth in the left-wing media and elsewhere and reestablish faith in the institution known as the media, then people will start to trust the media again. 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It's not a substitute or alternative for care from a healthcare provider. You remember this gem, too? Why do 8 out of 10 Americans not trust the liberal media to tell them the truth? It's a very simple answer. Jim, why doesn't the liberal media tell the truth when given the option between truth and nonsense? Why?
10: Because they don't want to.
7: Because they don't want to. Remember the peacefully and patriotically speech? The media framed otherwise? Play that one for us, Jim.
11: I know that everyone here will soon be marching over to the Capitol building to peacefully and patriotically make your voices heard.
7: No, not
11: today
7: that one.
11: We will
7: Stop. Stop. Jim, the one where he tells them to grab the pitchforks and burn the Capitol down. That's not the one. Wait, Jim's giving me a look.
12: No.
7: sir said no. He said, go get flamethrowers and burn the place to the ground or something. It's almost like they lied. Because it works so well on the left, they figure, why not a new idea?

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3: C News, I'm Chuck Sievertson. A house of horrors is what California officials are calling a home where they say nearly 24 children were living, many allegedly abused. The parents have been charged with child abuse and neglect.
4: Another surrogate, they said that they were seeking the miracle baby. And they paid that surrogate $135,000.
3: LA County DA Nathan Hochman says all the children were born by a surrogate mothers. Pleading guilty, a former CIA officer in federal court today, David Rush, was accused of stealing tens of millions of dollars while employed by the government. Cornell announcing it has hired a law firm for an independent investigation into its handling of Jane Doe's gang rape allegations. In charge, former Deputy Attorney General Sally Yates. Skydance announces it has completed its takeover of Warner Brothers Discovery, now owning Paramount Movie Studio, Warner Brothers, HBO Max, CBS, CNN, and more. It's announcing layoffs are coming. This is ABC News.
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13: What a beautiful morning in that it was physically beautiful to look at. I got up this morning. What an amazing morning. Folks, I'm sorry, but if you don't believe in a higher power, a capital G God, capital J Jesus, if you don't believe in a higher power and you see what I saw this morning, the view, the vistas, whatever you want to call it, drop your favorite SAT word. Amazing. It was like an orange, red, pink color that I've never seen before in a sunrise. So it was a beautiful morning. And I always believe God gives you signs. He does. You just have to see them. I think the difference between people who live the life he wants you to live and don't, I'm not talking about sinners. We're all sinners. I'm not talking about that. Is there are some people who have good antenna for when God's given you a poke and a prod. And there are others who just don't. And the signs are there. They just miss them. So it was really ironic that I woke up this morning feeling amazing. I said to you yesterday on X, and man, I meant it. Like, there is no bigger reward than what feels really good is being a bad guy to bad guys. Because if bad guys like you, you're probably a bad guy. However, if you're a bad guy to the bad guy, you're probably on the good team. And it feels really good to be a bad guy to bad guy. I'm used to the role. I'm used to being a bad guy to bad guys. But this morning, I sent out another X post thanking all the real patriots out there who are now seeing through a lot of the mist. They were never suckers for it to begin with, but are starting to expose this entire grift ecosystem designed to destroy our movement from the inside. Thank you so much, folks. You know, there are things I have to remain silent about, given that I was given a task by you, the taxpayer, and there are things I can't talk about. It's not that I'm defenseless to it. The record will speak for itself when the book is closed, and I'm proud of that. So that's why I don't sweat it. But to have other people catch on to this, and you know who you are, and just dismantle this entire operation yesterday on X was just glorious to watch, because there's no defense for it. Now you're starting to see that where the money comes from and where the doomer grifter slop, where it's coming from. I got that. And I want to talk about this. Also, in the beginning of the show, you do not hate the left-wing media enough. What they pulled yesterday at the Trump rally, absolutely disgraceful. Absolutely disgraceful, even by the low standards I have for the scum in the left-wing media. I'll show you what I mean. And I'll show you how this Cornell 7 situation developing by the day relates to, again, this post-truth society and people who get sucked into the vortex of stupid, not realizing the people sucking them in are being paid to do it. First, folks, in a post-truth world, again, I've talked about this all the time, how you cannot let this infection spread on the right. It is a thing on the left. You see it now with the Cornell case. I'm going to get to that in a second. How people just disregard facts, jump to a conclusion, and instead of normal people that'll process a whole bunch of information, eliminate the information unnecessary to draw a conclusion, and come to a reasoned conclusion, the inversion of the truth is the opposite. Have a conclusion that's already done. This thing happened. We already have a set of facts. And then introduce a whole bunch of facts you just made up to pollute the situation. You see this happening all the time on the left. Do not let this infection spread on the right. And who do I blame the most for this? I blame the left-wing clown communist media, which for now decades has destroyed any shred of credibility they had. And the one institution granted freaking constitutional protections, freedom of the press, they are specifically mentioned. Look at a chart. Trust in the media. What, 20%? 8 out of 10 people don't trust the media. Are you serious? Like, your one job is for people to trust that the facts you're putting out are accurate, right? You had one freaking job. You have decimated your credibility and nobody knows what's true anymore. And now you see the infection spreading everywhere. This happened last night. President Trump was giving a speech and he was making the exact opposite point that the threat from an Iranian nuclear program was so persistent and real, and they were so committed to it, building it, rebuilding it, destroyed, rebuilding it, that Los Angeles and San Diego could have been at risk. He was being sarcastic, like, oh, we should just let him take out LA and San Diego. Like, he was making the opposite point. Here are these disgusting filth bags at the LA Times. Trump suggests letting Iran take out Los Angeles and San Diego at campaign rally. He was saying the exact opposite, man. This is why nobody trusts anything anymore. And the same tactics the left-wing media, the Find People hoax and elsewhere, we'll get to that in a radio show, the Find People hoax, all the peacefully and patriotically thing that they left out. This is what the media does. This is why nobody trusts anybody anymore. You've got institutions collapsing. You got people who don't trust. They vote for people and then they don't even trust them. Folks, let me give you an example I've given before, but it's really important you understand this, because this has been a phenomenon on the left forever, from the Duke lacrosse case on. By the way, for those of you out there in the Media Matters left-wing goon space, I'm not telling you there weren't a bunch of horrendous decisions made in the Cornell case and elsewhere. I am not telling you that at all. So you can take that and shove it right up your caboose, okay? That's not what I'm talking about. I'm talking about the law. The law indicates what is, according to the law, illegal behavior. Not bad behavior, although sometimes it's the same thing. Certainly, you know, murderers is bad and illegal. It dictates what illegal behavior is, as voted on by the people who vote for representatives, who create laws signed by a governor or the president. That's how the process works. So what you do is, if you're a normal, reasonable person who uses logic and reason, not a leftist, and you're seeing this infection in Folex MAGA too, is what you do is you start with, okay, a bank was robbed. Well, where was the bank robbed? In a community that has about 1,000 people in it. Okay, well, one of your primary suspects is probably one of those 1,000 people, unless someone crossed state lines. But Occam's razor, it may have been a local who knew the bank. So you start with those things. You eventually eliminate people. Well, this person was there. This person was there. Oh, look, we've got video camera footage of this person with a red hat that's got a specific thing on it. I use that deliberately because you'll get where I'm going with this. Because the left will go, oh my gosh, it was definitely a Trump supporter. It was like Juicy Smollett. Meanwhile, the red hat could have said on it, don't vote for Republicans, MAGA sucks. It doesn't matter. The left doesn't want it. That's the fact they don't tell you. They tell you the other fact, that it was a red hat. Just like they tell you Trump wants to blow up Los Angeles and San Diego, even though he was saying the opposite. And the freaking hat says the opposite too. It says like MAGA sucks on it. This is what the doomer slop grifters are doing now to us. Don't you see the infection? They're doing the same thing the left does. They give you a fact and they pretend it's evidence. The fact, he had a red hat on. The other fact, they don't tell you, it said MAGA sucks. They don't tell you that. They go, look, I got a fact, man. It's a fact, right? It's got a red hat on. Yeah, there's another fact you left out. This is how you get people to lose their minds. The media does this. The left does this. You're seeing it in the Cornell case now. A bunch of abhorrent behavior, nonetheless, by a lot of people involved in this. But you've got Letitia James and others out there. They've got these guys spending like 20 years in jail as if the law doesn't matter. We're going to try people by Twitter. Sounds like what's going on in the doomer slop thing. And thank you to all the patriots. And I use those words deliberately, who are finally now exposing these people for who they really are. Folks, you see it now, this inversion of truth, how you get people out there, clowns and grifters and bums. They do this on the left all the time. Here's a perfect example of what I mean. Here is probably the worst candidate running in the country right now at any level, in any party, and I mean it, Abdul El-Sayed. He goes on Fox yesterday with Martha McCallum. I want you to watch the infection, how it spreads on the left, how they just say things completely devoid of any evidence whatsoever. They introduce some, you know, random statistic out there that's not even relevant to the conversation, and suckers fall for it. Here he is arguing yesterday that, you know what, this is the simple mind. The complex mind separates out facts not relevant to evidence from facts relevant to evidence. It funnels them down into like a funnel where you finally draw a conclusion, where you get enough evidence that you come to a conclusion. This person, John Q. Smith, did it because I've eliminated everyone else and I've used facts. Watch Abdul Al-Sayed do the opposite. He just brings up, well, we chose war. Simple talking point belongs on a bumper sticker. We chose war. Well, we don't like war. Disregarding the fact that the Iranians are chanting death to America, publicly claiming they were rebuilding their nuclear weapon, saying their goal was to kill us all, disregarding all of that, and then saying, and listen, the Strait of Hormuz is shut down, despite statistics and facts indicating the opposite. Don't be Abdul Al-Sayed. Check this out.
11: We're in a situation right now where we could have chosen peace, and instead we chose war. And now you've got a situation at the Strait of Hormuz where we can't move oil and gas. The price of energy has gone way up.
14: I got to jump in there. That's not true. What we're actually seeing now, the Wall Street Journal put out a piece the other day that said we're almost to the level of getting oil out of the Strait and the region.
11: So why are our gas prices so high?
14: That we were at right before the war started. And I think you are going to start to see them come down. That's what we're seeing from economists who are reporting.
11: That's not what Michiganders are experiencing at the pump.
14: Well, it might take a little while. But the fact is, we were in a situation of peace. I'm not so sure about that. I want to ask you about a designation.
11: Well, I just want to say there was no war, and then there was a war. And more war has made us less safe. It has increased our prices. It has made it so that we don't know where the prices are going to go tomorrow.
14: Let me ask you about something.
11: And I just want to say that the average Michigander looking at this. I spend a lot of time with Michiganders.
14: You said that they're upset about gas prices.
11: And it's not just gas prices. It's also grocery prices.
14: Okay.
11: It's also the 18 service members who lost their lives. It's also the fact that you have service members who got deployed and were stuck out at sea without the resources or the rations that they needed.
14: If you know, as I do, I'm going to jump in now because I can't let you filibuster. So, first of all, our service members are incredible, and they are heroes, and they serve our country, and what they're doing over there is protecting us from threats.
13: This guy is the biggest scumbag running for Congress, for Senate right now, I'm sorry. The biggest scumbag running for Senate, hands down. He hates everything this country stands for, and I want you to pay attention to his tactics. Because again, if you ever want to diagnose the infection in Folex Magal, you see the same tactic. Notice how he says, he oversimplifies everything for people who won't think the process through. There was no war going on, as if he misses the generations of Iranian Islamo fanatics who have killed Americans in theaters from Iraq to Beirut all over the world. He misses that like none of that ever happened. The terror attacks, the Hezbollah attacks, the organized attacks in Iraq during the theater over there. He acts as if no Americans have been killed by the Iranians chanting death to America for decades. Like this just started yesterday. Like Donald Trump woke up one morning pissed off, and he was like, hey, you want to go start a war with Djibouti? Iraq? I mean, Iran? I mean, whatever. It starts with an I. He acts like this just started yesterday. You see how he introduces what he pretends to be a fact, okay? You see the grifters doing this too. Oh my gosh, there's something suspicious. A war started. There was no war before. He eliminates the other information about thousands and thousands and thousands of Americans killed by these absolute animals and their unquestioned construction of a nuclear program. They were not giving up because they said so. He eliminates all. He never mentions any of that. And then he talks about the Strait. He gets completely owned by Martha, who tells him that's not true. The traffic of oil in the Strait is up dramatically. He goes, well, why are gas prices up? Notice he eliminates the fact that they were higher under Biden and Obama, kind of an important fact because he's running under their brand, the Democrats. And he also eliminates the fact that Democrats have been at war with American oil and gas refineries and energy. They're actually suing in the Supreme Court now in the Boulder case. You can look it up to make sure we don't produce any more oil and gas so that prices go up. Notice how he eliminates all. Put that Wall Street Journal article up. You think I'm making this up? This is what I'm talking about, a post-truth society where an inversion of the logic and reason process happens. This is what I'm talking about. Please do not fall for this. Middle East crude oil exports back at pre-war levels, analysts say. They're not even fans of Trump, the Wall Street Journal. Holy Moses, how many articles you got to read where they crap on him in their op-ed section? I got to take a break. More after this.

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15: Folks, please do not fall for this. You are starting to see now, and I encourage you to follow these folks on X who are finally getting the truth out there. I also want to address something important, and this is critical. So I need you to kind of like, everyone just stop what you're doing and listen. You've now seen a series of absolutely devastating disclosures about what the prior leadership of the FBI did. It's bad. I had seen that early on. We were the ones who discovered it. Those disclosures, specifically the latest ones, came from the FBI, the new leadership team over there, cashing them. They were the ones who put it out there. I just want to tell you a couple things. Number one, it is not the currently, or it never has been, the Federal Bureau of Prosecutions. I cannot say this to you enough. All that leadership team can do, and I could do, and we were there, was investigate. So you see people online, oh, another investigation. I'm really sorry, but it's literally called the Federal Bureau of Investigations. It's not the Federal Bureau of Prosecutions. There is some in the DOJ who just have to get it together. These are just facts. These are not like, they're uncomfortable to discuss, but they're just facts. The investigation portion of it is the ceiling for that, for the FBI, for any FBI ever. It is not the Federal Bureau of Prosecutions. Indictments do not come from them. They come from grand juries led by prosecutors for the government. This is really critical that you understand this. And it's not about some perverse blame game. There's been a tremendous body of work done, but there's a lot more to do. Why you would think, like, I'm not with you with that, it'd be crazy. I heard someone comment on this yesterday. Like, if we don't get on this fast, they're going to elect someone else, and this stuff will be back. I agree. I've talked about it 1,000 times. I had a limited window. I had a year to do and go into it. I was brought, and this is the second part. So first, the prosecution stuff has to pick up. It has to. It's out of the wheelhouse. That was not my job. That's not the job now of the leadership team. It isn't. It's to package a bunch of stuff and say, here. That, again, is just a fact. The second part of this, because I really appreciate there are people out there now telling the truth. Why was I there? Folks, again, it's a bit of a necessary conversation at this point. I do not have the power, nor did I ever, to disband the FBI. The information that came out yesterday is just that plasmic echo is devastating. Stay tuned.
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21: From ABC News. I'm Lindsay Davis, anchor of Prime, streaming weeknights on ABC News Live. A house of horrors is what California officials are calling a home where they say 21 children were living. They say all were born via surrogate mothers. The parents have been charged with child abuse and neglect. Nannies were instructed to discipline the children, says Los Angeles County District Attorney Nathan Hochman.
22: And what was going on has been alleged in the complaint of that discipline is nothing short of absolute physical abuse, beatings, and punishment on a daily basis.
21: The DA says the couple paid one surrogate $135,000. Cornell University has tapped a law firm, Kings and Spalding, to conduct the investigation into the school's handling of Jane Doe's gang rape allegations. ABC's Peter Haralambos.
23: According to a statement, the Board of Trustees now has a special committee leading this, that this investigation is going to cover not only this 2024 incident and the school's response to it, but Cornell's broader policies.
21: The investigation will be led by Sally Yates, a former acting U.S. Attorney General. U.S. officials are urging Russia to give more details about its pneumonic plague lab death in Siberia. Secretary of State Marco Rubio.
24: We encourage Russia to be transparent and share more information with the world so that all of us could react accordingly and appropriately.
21: Skydance announces it has completed its takeover of Warner Brothers Discovery. The new giant media company owns Paramount, Paramount Plus, Warner Brothers, HBO Max, CBS, CNN, and more. It reduces competition, says ABC News legal contributor Kim Whaley.
25: We've got a series of statutes dating back to the 19th century that basically represent the idea that competition is good for consumers. If you've got a bunch of hamburger restaurants on the street, the price will go down.
21: Skydance is announcing layoffs are coming. Wall Street major indexes closed higher, the S&P 500 and NASDAQ at record highs. 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
16: Pleading guilty, a former CIA officer in federal court today, David Rush, who's accused of stealing tens of millions of dollars while employed by the government. Law enforcers saying they found millions of dollars in gold bars when searching his home.
3: R&B singer Freddie Jackson has died at 70. Best known for a string of soul and slow jam hits in the 1980s and 90s, including You Are My Lady. Against all odds, Krista Pike is conscious, speaking, and continues to receive critical medical care, according to a statement just issued by her attorneys. Despite the severe damage she endured to her arms, still handcuffed and shackled in the bed, her recovery is medically unprecedented, and there's an investigation into the botched execution of her. The Nobel Prize for Physics today has been awarded to a Belgian-American physicist, Francis Hausen, for his work to learn more about small particles in space called neutrinos. Mark Pierce is the chair of the Nobel Committee on Physics.
4: This is a research which is basic research, which has no direct goal. It's purely a research which is driven by curiosity. And I thought this is very important. We don't know where this will lead us. It will certainly lead us somewhere.
3: Chuck Sievertson, ABC News.
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0: All America, all the time. On the side of freedom and liberty, your voice of hope and truth is here. The Bongino Report, PM. 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
1: It's critical you understand that if you are going to dismantle the whole place, and like I told you, if the public support for the FBI has been so decimated, eviscerated, that there's no getting it back. I saw Mike Lee put out this morning, maybe it's time to start over. I can't disagree with you. You can't have an entity and an institution with no public trust. I will say this, though. There would have to be a bridge. But just getting back, I don't want to lose my point there. Why I was not brought in there. I was not brought in there to be a legislator and just wipe the entire place out. I was brought in there to fix what was there as kind of a Band-Aid. To get in there and fix this thing in a year. And the work we did, I am extremely proud of with what we were handed. Whether it was the massive turnover of the workforce, the public corruption cases, the violent crime crackdown, the reorganization of the place away from weaponization. I'm not telling you it can't change back. I don't know why. You know, people like to put words in my mouth as if you think, oh, it's all been fixed forever. That's not the case, ladies and gentlemen. People are policy. And this is a really critical conversation. If faith in this entity has been so decimated and destroyed that there is no getting it back, then maybe Mike Lee is onto something. However, there's got to be some bridge. Because there's a portfolio of things right now, and I'm going to talk about this next. This is where I'm going with this. This is not a national security election yet. It isn't. It's an economic election. Let's just be honest. We'll bring you receipts. Okay. The polls are pretty obvious. You ask people what the issues they're concerned about right now, they say the economy and affordability. If you'd ask people on 9/12/2001, I guarantee you they say national security. It's not a national security election yet. However, with the persistent threat of advanced cyber attacks due to AI, you've now seen a hijacking attempt with Iran, the Iranian saber rattling all the time, and in a potential extinction burst as their economy collapses, the potential for something bad happening is high. You need a bridge. You have to have a bridge because I'm not going to have your kids die until we segue to something with maybe some better and more efficient organization and guardrails. But I was not brought in there for that. I was brought in there to fix what we had while we had it. These are tough conversations. I understand. But there is a less than a month right now to an election where the body of results, considering the sandwich, and I mean that you know where I'm going with this, the really awful tasting sandwich that was handed to this entire administration, across DNI, CIA, FBI, HHS, elsewhere, the mess they left. I think in 2 years, yeoman's work was done to try and clean it up. But they're going to need Congress and people like Mike Lee and others. If you have a better path forward, I'm open to all suggestions at this point. All of them. They're tough conversations to have. But they're the right ones. And we need some movement here on this prosecution side. President Trump was out yesterday on the road, and a piece of good news. He was out there. And by the way, I don't know why the media is like losing their minds that he's in red states. Why would he not do that? He goes to swing states too. Of course he's going to go to red states. Why would he? So let me get this straight. You've got places like Nebraska and other deep red states that have been MAGA true blue diehards from day one, and the president's supposed to give them a double barrel middle finger, pretend they don't exist? The vice president was in Alaska? Good. I don't understand what your problem is. I got that, and then something important, because he gets it. This is the greatest movement we've ever seen and the greatest realignment in politics. It's not going to get fixed in a year or two. Frankly, folks, it's probably not going to get fixed in 3 or 4. When I say fixed, I mean a lot of amazing fixes will happen. But when you say fixed and on a long-term trajectory, it took 10, 15, 20 years of crap to get here. It's going to take us, the consent of the governed, the people to go out there and get people in there who continue the policy. Because when people get in there and change the policy, there's a strong possibility we could be back to trouble. I'll never tell you otherwise. But he said yesterday, I want you to all take to heart because it's really important. So this happened yesterday. Folks, President Trump has led a massive revolution in U.S. politics we haven't seen since like the Whigs fell apart. And it's true. The fact that union blue collar workers are now massively realigning with the Republican Party, non-union blue collar workers, that, you know, middle class Americans are starting to realize that Democrats are the Hollywood Party. I'll show you that in a second. That the Hollywood Party that's insulated behind their gated homes keeps talking about the benefits of illegal immigration and high taxes, yet hires high powered accountants and keeps the illegals out of their property by their gates and fences. They're all catching on to this. The fact that black voters, Hispanic voters, Asian voters, for the first time in my 51 years on the planet, are considering the Donald Trump-led Republican Party as an alternative is a revolution we have not seen, like I just said, in my 51 years on this rock we call Earth. Here's President Trump last night reminding people prior to the election that this is the greatest movement in the history of modern politics. You have a lot to be proud of. I told you, nothing's permanently fixed. It's only fixed as long as we continue to make the right decisions. One bad actor, a Mamdani AOC type, can destroy and dismantle the whole thing, and the press is the enemy of the truth too. But we have an outstanding 2-year resume to run on that I encourage you to keep in mind with the contrast with the communist left that wants to burn the whole freaking thing down like a group of nihilists. Check this out.
2: This is the greatest movement in the history of our country. Probably it's the greatest movement because, you know, the importance of this, right? The country, it's the big deal. It's probably the greatest movement in the history of any country. There's never been a movement like this. And it's love. Love. All those beautiful red hats. Make America great again. 2015, I thought of that expression. Make America great. Somebody said, no, it was Ronald Reagan. No, no. This was, let's make America great. There's a big difference. And he never used it, too. So he didn't. But make America great again. Think of it. And we've achieved that. Now we're going to make it greater than ever before, by far.
1: Folks, he's not kidding. We are going into this election with so much to be proud of. And the doomer slop grifter class that many of these people are being paid off by active enemies of the United States are absolutely dying to get active enemies of the United States, like Abdul El-Sayed and others, in power. So their nihilistic dreams of destruction, you know, for burning this freaking thing to the ground, the barn, the animals, the hay, everything happens. That's what they want. Isn't it obvious at this point? You didn't notice how the current thing of the day changes every single day? And whenever they get some traffic on it, they just run with that, discarding any facts or process. Just like this Cornell case, we have a process. If they're going to be charged, there is a process. There's a process for a subpoena. There's a process for an arrest warrant. There's a process for a search warrant. The process is designed to be slow, to stop emotions from throwing people in jail who may be abhorrent, but may not have committed a crime. Don't get into this emotion-laden atmosphere where all of a sudden people you thought were friends all of a sudden said, don't vote, Trump sucks. You don't think that's weird? Why did they turn like that? Because they're afraid. Folks, they're being financed, many of them, by active enemies of the United States. Because the movement Donald Trump is talking about, here's where I'm going with this, is spreading around the world. And people who really hate this country, foreign and domestic, are getting really worried. At Leading Report, leftist streamer Hassan Piker, who thinks, you know, October 7th rapes apparently were not a big deal, an apologist for this. Leftist streamer Hassan Piker, who campaigns with Abdul El-Sayed, MAGA is spreading all over the world. What is he talking about and others? They're talking about the election in Brazil, Bolsonaro. Ooh, there's now going to be a runoff. Here's Hassan Piker. We have no way to combat it, talking about MAGA. These guys are spreading MAGA all over the world. Now, all of a sudden, so weird, folks, because they're losing all around the world as South America moves in the MAGA direction. As other countries around the world start to pick up the MAGA message, we would, our

in inefficiencies around the world and our trade environment. People are freaking out. The MAGA message is starting to spread. And what are they doing? All of a sudden, you see these people go, well, if we can't beat them overseas, we got to beat them at home, applying the Yuri Bezmenov principle of you got to collapse the system from the inside. That's where all this is coming from. That's why you see this inversion, where all of a sudden you see people you know have been in this fight from you with day one, COVID, election integrity. All of a sudden, you're like, wait, these people became the bad guys? Like, how did that happen? The answer is they're not. They're the bad guys to the bad guys. And that's the good. That's the good guys. And it feels really good. It's the best spot to be. I promise eventually everybody sees through it. Been in this game a long time. A lot longer than a lot of these, like, new jacks who come in and, you know, starting on a, you know, some weird account like Garfield 22. And all of a sudden, you think we haven't seen this before? You think this is the first rodeo? Come on. I'm not a Texan. I don't do the rodeo. But if it was one, it ain't my first one. You think we haven't seen this before? You think there aren't people out there who are onto it? Watching the rats scurry this morning was just epic. How some of the people you thought were your friends were really the people setting you up. I know it's hard to hear, but I promise vindication is coming, if not here already. We'll be right back.

0: Millions will vote soon. But do they really know the issues? Now, Rob Schmidt is on Newsmax tonight talking about the war for America's future. Rob Schmidt reveals that many Americans are embracing socialism, especially young people. Rob exposes the hidden dangers of socialism and its war on our freedom. He says the big media won't tell you the truth about President Trump and his real record. A secure border, biggest tax cuts in history, inflation under control, lowest drug prices, largest crime drop ever, and so much more. Rob has the whole story on Trump and the media. So watch Newsmax on cable tonight. Millions are making the switch to Newsmax. You should too. 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
2: Folks, or else you fall into the trap of the left that just picks every day some, you know, some new golden calf, someone to genuflect in front of and worship. Someone who's a fraud, someone who is not who they say they are. Did you see this Richard Gere thing? Why am I even putting up these actors? Because you saw, I was on Jesse last night. Tom Morello, Rage Against the Machine. Rage Against the Machine. This guy had a song. I said last night, remember the song with Rage Against the Machine? F you, I won't do what you told me. I'll leave the curse out. That was the song. Now he's in, they're endorsing what? Socialists and communists who, that's their job, is to tell you how to do everything. Healthcare, education, the economy. These people are total frauds. Do not let this cancer infect you. Dial out. Completely cut them out. Excise the cancer of the Folex MAGA people. You will see over time you made the right call. Don't be an NPC. Here's Richard Gere, a used-to-be famous Hollywood actor. I don't know what he's been in forever. I don't know. I don't follow Richard Gere. But here's Richard Gere. Oh, man, illegals. We love it. Richard, okay, there's an easy way to prove this. There's an easy way to prove you're not a fraud, fake, and a phony. The easiest way to do it is, why don't you just take in some illegals yourself? Open up some refuge somewhere and take in a bunch of illegals in your house. Go ahead and do. Why don't you do that, Richard? Because you're full of crap. You don't mean anything you say. Go pay all your money and taxes to the government, socialists, or whatever you love. They won't do it. Do not let this infection of fraudulent actors, pun intended, infect our movement, or we will collapse into chaos just like they do every single time. Check this out.
5: Human rights does not stop at borders. Today, I'm increasingly concerned by the way irregular migration is being discussed across Europe and the U.S. and beyond. Fear is replacing empathy, compassion. People are reduced to numbers. Their problems, their threats. Detention, deportation, and sending people beyond Europe's borders are increasingly presented as normal solutions. In Italy, this direction can be observed in the growing reliance on detention centers and in the detention and deportation model developed in Albania. It moves migration control outside Europe's borders and away from public scrutiny. What happens there could become a precedent and a frightening model for how Europe manages irregular migration in the future. That's why I stand with ActionAid, which is exposing the human costs and failures of a system built around detention and showing how it may breach people's rights in an unbalanced, unfair way. Migration can be managed without inhumane conditions, without weakening the right to seek asylum, and without treating human rights as obstacles. We are all migrants, every single one of us. Let us defend our shared humanity while there is still time.
2: I love the euphemisms game. Someone mentioned the new euphemism, irregular migration. It's, you know, why the migrant, why would it be irregular? Because it's illegal. And there's a process called migration that is regular migration. You know what that process is? You enter out of port of entry. You properly produce your documents. You ask to come in. You're vetted. That's what's called regular migration. There's a reason it's irregular, because it's not regular. It's also called illegal migration. And they are illegal aliens. They are aliens to a country that are there illegally. Richard Gere must be ignoring what's going on in Paris right now. The complete implosion of European open borders policies. Basically the wipeouts around the world in Germany, in France, in the UK of far left open borders actors. There's a reason people don't agree with you, bro, because they're not all rich and gated communities like you talking a bunch of smack, but doing nothing about it except filming stupid videos and urging the world, open your borders to everyone. Open your house, brother. Show us the pics. You can blot out everyone's faces. Oh, here are the 20, 30 illegal immigrants living with me on my property. He'll never do that. You got entire societies being destroyed by a lack of process. Oh, Dan, what do you know about immigration? Oh, gee, I don't know. I'm just married to a legal migrant. I went through the process. You know what the immigration process is called? It's called the immigration process. Folks, I can't bring this up enough, because you see what happens when a contagion spreads in a political movement. Oh, ignore the process. Let's just get involved in emotions. Here's an emotional argument. An emotional argument is borders don't matter. We're all children of God. That is a fact. We are all children of God, blessed with a soul and human dignity. That does not mean or equate to in any universe that borders don't matter, because some people who are children of God and are born with dignity throw the dignity out the window and enter the country to do bad things like traffic children, murder people, or commit terror attacks. That's the real world, Rich.

0: Millions will vote soon, but do they really know the issues? Now, Rob Schmidt is on Newsmax tonight talking about the war for America's future. Rob Schmidt reveals that many Americans are embracing socialism, especially young people. 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He says the big media won't tell you the truth about President Trump and his real record. A secure border, biggest tax cuts in history, inflation under control, lowest drug prices, largest crime drop ever, and so much more. Rob has the whole story on Trump and the media, so watch Newsmax on cable tonight. 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
3: ABC News, I'm Chuck Sievertson. Against all odds, says a statement from her lawyers, Krista Pike, seriously injured in a botched execution in Tennessee, is conscious, speaking, and continues to receive critical medical care. A house of horrors is what California officials are calling a home where they say 21 children were living. They say all were born by a surrogate mothers. The parents have been charged with child abuse. Los Angeles County Sheriff Robert Luna.
4: At the center of this investigation are children who, based on the evidence that has been uncovered, were subjected to horrific abuse.
3: The FBI announces an arrest of an American from Bellingham, Washington, who they say helped another gunman in a deadly school shooting earlier this year in British Columbia. Cornell University has tapped a law firm, Kings and Spalding, to conduct the investigation into the school's handling of Jane Doe's gang rape allegations. This is ABC News.
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8: 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And Goan hypnosis is a behavior therapy concentrated, a sequence patented in 2002 for rewiring the subconscious, engineered to kill cravings, food or cigarettes, leave you full on half the food, take off 10, 20, 30 pounds or more with no willpower. 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
12: That's the real world. That's why we have process. Render unto Caesar what is Caesar's. That's why human beings have to control a process, a legal process to prevent government from just throwing innocent people in jail, a border process to prevent terrorists from coming in. When you get lost in the world of emotion and bumper stickers, coexist, tolerance, and all this other bolt they throw out there, this is what happens. And you're seeing this infection now where people, again, on our side are like, well, I saw on Twitter, somebody said this. Does that make any sense to you? Well, not really, but the way they said it, the way they said it was designed to deceive you. It's bumper sticker tweets. You've seen people do it, get exposed every day now. Nothing they've told you is true. Nothing. Folks, here's even more evidence, by the way, that you should take a lot of this polling. And you should just throw it right in the garbage and incinerate it. If you show up on election day and the numbers, we know the MAGA movement can do it, you will win. If you don't, we will lose. That's it. There's no cheat sheet to this game. There's none. Show up and please, in the name of all that's holy out there, or we will lose our country to a bunch of secular commie lunatics. Please bring 10 people with you. Please. I'm begging you to bring 10 people with you. I'm not too proud to tell you that. We will lose our country. These people taking over, the Abdul El-Sayeds, hate this country and everything about it. And you should not be ever afraid or cowed to say it. You say it because it's true. Here's CNN again. Harry Enten, CNN, I certainly don't have any pro-Trump agenda, saying, hey, man, the polling in the past, like we have evidence the polling in the past, in the Donald Trump era, has been wrong over and over. So I don't understand why anyone trusts the polling now. So this is just a short clip of Harry Enten saying, if we apply the rules from past elections, here's where the polling missed, because the elections already happened. We have the data. And you apply it to now, if this is a polling miss, here's what it'll actually look like. And it's not nearly as bad as everyone tells you if the polling is off. Check this out.
13: If we, in fact, do have these same exact overperformances from Republicans, well, this 53-47, what does that turn into? Well, it turns into, boom, 51-49 Republicans, because Michigan, that would go from blue to red. How about Texas? That would go from blue to red. Iowa, the same. Ohio, the same. So what happens in Texas could very well tell us what is going on nationwide. Because if Texas turns blue, it means that all of this red right here, well, maybe the polls would actually indicate that they would turn blue.
12: Folks, you know I hate stupid cliches, but sometimes they're helpful because everybody understands them. That's why they're cliches. Sometimes the past is prologue. The polling is missed in the Trump era many times. There are a number of theories behind it. Republicans don't like to talk to pollsters. Republicans do, you know, the home phones aren't around anymore. It's harder to track people down by cell phone. I have a theory on it. You may think it's crazy. I'm going to throw it out there. I'm not telling you Democrats don't work for a living. A lot of them do. A lot of Democrats are in, you know, unions and bust their ass and they just don't vote like us. But that doesn't mean it. But there's a damn good chance if you're a conservative Republican, you probably have a freaking job and you're not answering a pollster spending 20 minutes on the phone. There is a reason that the polls have been wrong over and over. If you show up, we will be okay. If you don't, we will lose and your country will go down in flames. Now, I said to you before, you know, I walked into a mess and I was happy to do it. When you're asked to serve by the president, the answer is yes. You don't go tell people, hey, do or do not, and then not do it yourself. I was proud to do it, and I'm really proud of that year. But folks, the organization, so much damage and destruction was done. I don't have an easy answer for you. But one thing I can tell you for a fact is regardless of what national security slash law enforcement entity you choose going forward, and you're going to have to do it through your representatives. The only way it's going to happen is through an act of Congress and the change in the law. It's the only way. It's not going to be done by anyone other than Congress in conjunction with the president who signs it. That's it. There's got to be a bridge. And the reason there has to be a bridge is national security threats. Real, persistent, acute national security threats, acute and chronic, I should say, are not going to take one day off. They're not. And I'm not willing to risk your life or your kids. I'm not for that. I will never do that. I have kids too, which I've been talking about skin in the game. I've got all the skin in the game you need, children myself. I got two of them. It may not be a national security election right now, but I would put my chips in with Republicans over Democrats any day on national security, public safety. We hate the military, and it's not all Democrats, it's a small portion, but it's enough. They can't stand our military, defund the police. That is a unique phenomenon on the left. There is no home for people like that on the right. There's not. You would be laughed out of a primary running on it. We hate the military and law enforcement. You would. You'd be laughed out of a primary. However, on the left, there's a lot of places you can win, and they have won with that exact approach. It may not be a national security election now. But folks, it should be. I've warned you repeatedly, there is a lot going on that's evolving quickly, and there is no time to take your foot off the gas pedal, off this car, moving towards mitigating some of these threats. So Vice President Vance, who has been obviously knee-deep in all this as the vice president, the number two executive in our government, he was on Sean Hannity's show the other night, gave an interview. And I want you, I'm a big believer in political tactics, sound bites, snapshots, and contrast. You have to always paint a contrast. Skilled politicians do this. JD knows what he's doing here. Here he is on Sean Hannity's show, and he paints the contrast where he doesn't only say, hey, here's what we've done, but here's what you're looking at if we elect the other team, and the other team is no good for this country. Check this out.
14: If the Democrats win, here's what's going to happen. Congressional investigations, as far as the eye I can see, not good policymaking for the American people. You're going to have American energy prices skyrocket because they're going to go to war against American coal, oil, and natural gas. You're going to see our streets become less safe. Our police officers are going to be underpaid. Our troops are going to be underpaid. Your community, which has seen historic reductions in violent crime, is going to see that violent crime start to tick back up. And where we had Trinidad and Aragua on the run, remember the Democrats said it was reasonable for them to overtake a few American apartment buildings. We said, no, that's unacceptable. So you're going to see those cartels start to dominate the American economy, the American southern border again. We have historically low rates of fentanyl overdoses in the United States of America because we finally went to war against those drug cartels. I think a lot of Americans know a lot of people who are suffering with addiction. Do you want to pick up that phone and find out that your neighbor who's been struggling has been poisoned to death by that stuff that the cartels are bringing across our border? Or do you want to give your neighbors more of a second chance? All of these things are on the ballot.
12: They are on the ballot. That's the contrast for you. Fentanyl deaths go up again. Public safety situation will deteriorate. Violent crime back up. Our military getting defenestrated, not properly funded. Our soldiers getting crapped on. I'm not going to let that happen, and neither are you. That's the contrast. Now, I titled today's show Fear Porn because, folks, you're already seeing it, too. You see this story? Have you heard about it with the plague? We're not doing this again. We're not doing it again. Yes, the story is real. Yes, points, let's check boxes. Yes, story's real. Media goofballs who watch my show. Got it? Box number two. Plague is very serious, deadly in many cases if not treated. Number three, we are not taking any guidance from media idiots on the left on what's happening, and we are not doing the panic stuff. We are going to use reason and logic, and we're not going back to what you did in COVID, where everything you told us to do was wrong, and therefore, tying it back to the beginning of the show, I hope you see what I'm doing here. This is why faith in institutions, the media, FBI, and elsewhere has completely collapsed because of people like you. who did not believe in the truth and just fell in love with a bumper sticker, you're all gonna die. You will die if you listen to these idiots. Here was this lady, Annie Jacobson, on a podcast. I'm going to give you both sides of this so you can process information, wipe out facts that don't matter, that are not evidence and unrelated, include facts that do matter in your funnel, and decide, how should we respond to this? Do you want President Trump in charge with this Russia plague story? Or do you want AOC in charge answering the phone at like 3 a.m. what Hillary said? Do you really? You sure? It is serious. So I'm going to give you a side of this. This is this lady, Annie Jacobson, on the plague. Check this out. It's about a minute long.
15: As far as you're aware, what are the most risky or controversial experiments that have happened in bioweapons so far?
16: Pneumonic plague.
15: What's that?
16: Which, okay, we all know bubonic plague. Pneumonic plague is the aerosolized version of bubonic plague. Bubonic plague, a flea from an infected flea bites you, you get bubonic plague. Pneumonic plague, it gets into your lungs and it becomes aerosolized. Pneumonic plague has a case fatality rate of 100%. Unless you get antibiotics into your system within 24 hours, not 25 hours. First 24 hours, you get antibiotics, you have a chance at living. If you don't, you die 100%. 100%. It is what the Defense Department, FEMA, HHS, CDC, WHO is probably the most afraid of. It's called a tier one select agent. It's one of the most likely to be used, and it's a 100% killer. And now imagine if you could genetically modify that to evade cure. So imagine if antibiotics no longer work.
12: Okay. It's serious, correct? Does that mean we should pull the media pin on the grenade and hit the bed with a letter missing? Some of you know what that means. Absolutely not. Where did that get us last time? It got infants in surgical masks. It got students at 75 years of learning loss, being a little dramatic, but not much. It got supermarkets where you were supposed to walk one way down a row and another. I used to just do the opposite just to piss everybody off because it was so stupid. It got a toilet paper crisis, ventilators. It was a total mess because we dumped reason and facts and got into bumper sticker, Twitter-based psychosis. Not you, but everyone. That's why nobody trusts anyone anymore. That's why you've got the truth inversion, where all of a sudden all the people you elected and stalwart supporters who've been with you in the trenches for all these fights are all of a sudden the bad guys. It's almost like it's a deliberate attack to destroy this place from the inside, to purposefully destroy the institutions. Even led by your best of friends. It's almost like it's all deliberate.

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13: Folks, here's the concerning part about this. Outside of the lethality of pneumonic plague, the concerning part is there are open questions. The open questions are, what exactly were they doing with this virus? Was it gain of function? We don't know that yet. I'm not on the inside getting these presidential daily briefs. I assure you, the president and his national security team, including Secretary of State Rubio, Ratcliffe, Patel, Clayton, and others, are getting briefings we're not getting. They have sources that they're getting. They know a lot more than we do. But there are open questions in the public ecosystem. Does it mean we should hit the bed and hit the panic button? Just keep the kids out of school. Everybody put your masks on. We're not doing that, bro. We're not doing that. And sis, we ain't doing it.
14: We're going to stop it.
13: Get some help. I just put in ChatGPT because, Justin, you were with me for this one, and Guy too. When COVID first broke, and even some people you and I know were starting to like lose attachment to reality, and we're doing like the tolerance coexist bumper stickers, getting lost in the we're all going to die stuff. You can go back and pull hundreds of hours of footage of me telling people over and over, hey, can we at least determine two things? Whenever you hear about a viral, bacterial, infectious agent, whatever, prion outbreak, you have to be concerned about two things. The lethality of it. How many people does it kill? Pneumonic plague, if untreated, kills a lot. Close to 100%. That's bad. Lethality is awful. But you also have to consider the or not. In other words, how many people will an infected person contaminate with this? Because some viruses, ironically, and bacteria, are so lethal and kill people so quickly, ironically, it makes it hard to spread. I know that sounds crazy, but that's how virology and infectious diseases work. I threw it in just ChatGPT and asked, how contagious is pneumonic plague? Pneumonic plague is not exceptionally contagious compared with the major respiratory viruses. Its terrifying reputation comes from its rapid progression and extremely high lethality. Stop right here. Okay, here's point one. Very bad, because if you're not treated right away, and with antibiotics, you can treat it. I want to be clear. You can. But if you don't, its lethality is high. Very bad. However, it generally requires relatively close exposure to respiratory droplets, unlike measles, and the bacterium isn't considered capable of long-range airborne transmission. All I'm trying to tell you is it's a threat. There are unanswered questions, but getting back to the COVID era, let's go crazy, stick our kids in bubbles. We're not doing it again. The R-naught is not particularly high for this. However, were they manipulating it? We're going to find out. Now, I don't buy doomer slop ever. I'm going to spend the rest of my career on the air, however long that is, exposing it. Because if you don't excise this cancer from your movement, we're going to become nothing better than the bumper sticker left. Coexist, tolerance, whatever. Fight the power. Don't believe the hype. Like, that's all they are, is freaking bumper stickers. Reason goes out the window. The NPC is the biggest threat to your movement. I'm going to go to people I trust, who I'd worked with. Here's Secretary of State Rubio saying what I just told you. It's a threat. They're monitoring it. Thank God, capital G, thank you, God. I'm not using his name in vain, ever. Thank God President Trump and his team are in charge, and not AOC and Kamala Harris right now. Here's Marco Rubio talking about calm. We're looking at it. We're doing our homework. Let's process the information and come to a sensible conclusion. Check this out.
15: Well, we know what we know, obviously, about whatever the Russians have provided, which is, it seems that there was a worker at the lab that was infected, and is concerned that that, you know, could have spread, at least internally. So you see them do quarantines, events of that nature. There's very limited travel between the U.S. and Russia, obviously. But like anything else, something like that gets out, it could quickly spread. So we're watching and monitoring it closely. I don't think it's cause for alarm, but it is cause for focus and a cause to just keep an eye on it. And we're doing that.
13: There is no scenario by which panic helps you. None. Zero. We're not doing that. It's also how this infection is spreading on our side. well-financed to try to get you to believe stupid things like put the mask on your face because you're all going to die if you don't. Wow, I'm going to die. I better put the mask on. But it doesn't make sense. It doesn't matter. I saw it.
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23: From ABC News, I'm Chuck Sievertson. Against all odds, says a statement from her lawyers, the woman seriously injured in a botched execution in Tennessee, Krista Pike, is conscious, speaking, and continues to receive critical medical care. They say she's still handcuffed and shackled to the bed. Her prognosis, unclear, say Pike's attorneys. This is how the Los Angeles County District Attorney describes a home where investigators say 21 children were living.
24: This house could only be described as a house of horrors for these young, incredibly young children.
23: D.A. Nathan Hawkman says the parents have been charged with child abuse and neglect. He says nannies were instructed to discipline the children.
24: And what was going on has been alleged in the complaint of that discipline is nothing short of absolute physical abuse, beatings, and punishment on a daily basis.
23: Officials say all the children were born via surrogate mothers. In connection to a deadly school shooting earlier this year in British Columbia, Canada, the FBI announces an arrest of an American from Bellingham, Washington, James Bryant, 30 years old, accused by investigators of assisting the gunman.
25: In addition to providing money, technical advice, and particular items to be used in the shooting, Bryant agreed to record a live stream feed of the attack and broadcast it in a way that would maximize notoriety for the shooter.
23: The February shooting killed five children and one adult at a secondary school in British Columbia. Cornell University has tapped a law firm, Kings and Spaulding, to conduct the investigation into the school's handling of Jane Doe's gang rape allegations. Investigation would be led by Sally Yates, former acting U.S. Attorney General. Her publicist confirms that Eva Marie Saint, probably best known for starring opposite Cary Grant in the classic movie North by Northwest, has died at 102. You're listening to ABC News.
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23: The U.S. is urging Russia to provide more information about the death of a worker inside an anti-plague research center in Siberia. ABC's Patrick Reeval.
0: Several hospitals in Irkutsk have imposed quarantines, and a patient who is in one of those hospitals has shared a screening form with us that says it is a checklist for symptoms of plague. Now, Russian officials say no other infections have been detected.
23: And Russian officials have not confirmed it's a plague case. Students all over France are taking to the streets, hundreds of thousands demonstrating against what they say are subpar conditions at high schools. ABC's Lama Hassan.
1: When you talk to the students, they say that this is years and years of anger and frustration at the way their education system is handled and the way that it is run. They want more resources, more funding, more money spent on schools. The students say there just aren't enough teachers, for example. There is overcrowding in classrooms. Their schools are run down. So they're fed up, and they feel that this, by protesting, is the only way that they can be heard.
23: A candy crunch for Halloween, ABC's Jim Ryan.
2: According to the National Retail Federation, candy accounts for the largest chunk of Halloween expenses, ahead of costumes and decorations, with prices rising at triple the rate of inflation since 2020.
23: Wall Street major indexes closed higher, the S&P 500 and the NASDAQ, at new record highs. Chuck Sievertson, ABC News.
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40: Hey, welcome back to the Lars Larson Show. It's a Tuesday, and it's honestly provocative talk for America. I'm glad to be with you, and I'm glad to take your calls. We'll have a little update on the Cornell 7 case. That thing is probably going to be with us for a long, long time. And I have a feeling it's going to raise a lot of issues. They're going to make an awful lot of people on America's political left unhappy. Although a number of them have already figured out, which is the, You know, the ultimate goal of most liberals these days is to find a way to blame your troubles on Donald Trump. And, of course, they're already doing that. So, welcome to the program. If you want to join what we call the best conversation in talk journalism, it's here every day at 866-HEY-LARS. That's 866-439-5277. Send your emails to talk@LarsLarson.com. A shout out to Mantee, Mississippi, where they catch great talk radio every day on WKBB. That's FM 100.9. And you can find my show there Monday through Friday. What's coming up this hour? New York City took a father's baby without a court order and then kept them apart for almost 3 years. Did Gotham violate his rights? The federal government now spends more than $1 trillion a year just paying the interest on America's debt. Is America heading toward a debt crisis that cannot be resolved? The HOA, the Homeowners Association, and I hate them with a passion, they ignored the roof for years. And now homeowners in that HOA are getting hit with a massive bill and threats of foreclosure. Can your own HOA force you out of your house? And take a moment to vote in our X poll. Every day you can find our X poll question at Lars Larson Show on X. You can also find it on my website at LarsLarson.com. President Trump has given truckers, and let's hope the rest of us, a new way to fight pain at the pump, at the fuel pump. He signed an executive order that temporarily allows people to fill up with red dye diesel normally barred from highway use. The order allows off-road diesel on highways and defers the federal excise tax through the end of this year without interest or penalties. So, the question is, should tax-free red dye diesel be made legal for highway use to cut fuel costs? I would answer that one yes. And in fact, let's not just do it temporarily the way the president's executive order does. Let's make that change permanent. So, should tax-free red dye diesel be made legal for highway use? The only thing that red dye does is mark it as either off-road, untaxed, or on-road, taxed. That's the big difference. Nothing technically wrong with that kind of fuel. It's just a different color. So the poll on X is brought to you by AMAC, the Association of Mature American Citizens. AMAC has the conservative values I believe in, so I joined about a decade ago. You can do it too. Just go to amac.us or call 888-262-2006. AMAC's better. Better for you and better for America. Yesterday's poll got a lot of people going. Should a teacher, in this case it was a teacher in Missouri, should a teacher with an OnlyFans porno page be allowed around kids? Well, the local school district gave her the boot, gave her a pink slip, said no. I said no as well. 77% of you agreed. A rather stunning 23% of you said yes, she should still be allowed in front of the kids. And boy, did I get some feedback by email. Let's see, do I have that one handy? Because I meant to put it aside because I thought the gentleman made a very good point. Oh, yeah, here it is. Dean wrote in. Lars, I was listening to your show on the teacher with the OnlyFans account, but I didn't hear from a student perspective. So I'm going to give you one. Las Plumas High School is located in Oroville, California. I was there 1983-84. There was a rumor going around that one of the teachers had posed for Playboy. I believe it was the Girls of College edition, probably in the mid-70s when the teacher attended Chico State College. Anyway, with this knowledge, it was the 1,000-pound gorilla in the room. Very awkward and disrupted classes. This was all before the Internet, of course, and was verified through my buddy searching through his father's Playboy collection to find that edition. I believe the names were changed. I later worked indirectly with the teacher again as an adult to promote a VHS self-help marriage improvement series. I didn't have any copies because they were destroyed in the campfire fire that was up at Paradise, California. Yep, I don't recommend having teachers with OnlyFans accounts. I can't find anything on the Internet. It's too old and it's not fun to do a search that is NSFW, not safe for work. In any case, glad to get your calls. 866-HEY-LARS. Let's go to Cindy. Hey, Cindy, you called in about the Cornell case, and I've been trying to update that case because there are changes coming to it almost every day. So give me your perspective, please.
7: Hi. Can you hear me, Lars?
40: Yeah, I can hear you just fine. Go ahead.
7: Hi. I just want to start with I have been a longtime fan of yours and listening to your station almost every day.
40: Thank you.
7: And I also want to say, because there was some other comments made along the way, I was a victim of sexual assault multiple times.
40: I'm sorry to hear that.
7: And, yeah, and I voted for President Trump because of that. I really believe that he has the power to make a turnkey change for people in our country dealing with these issues. And he might not have the best reputation, but I believe, and this is pretty, this might come across rude, but I believe it takes one to know one. And I believe that he really stands against this type of thing going on.
40: Okay, now which type of thing are we talking about? The rape that's alleged at Cornell, or the young woman?
7: Yes.
40: And was the young woman telling the truth about what happened?
7: I believe that she was. Nobody knows except for who was there. In my opinion, I believe that she was telling the truth.
40: Well, so my question is, early on, the police said there was no prosecution because the young woman said, I went out and I got drunk. I consented to drinking. I consented to taking drugs. And I consented to sex. Should somebody have been prosecuted when that's what the young woman said happened?
7: I think that there should be somebody prosecuted. The people that committed the violent acts should definitely be prosecuted.
40: But hold on. What violent acts?
7: I have
40: acts?
7: Another thing to say
40: regarding
7: the rape.
40: But tell me this. What violent acts
7: rape.
40: Were committed?
7: The rape. The grooming due to being inebriated. It happens. It occurs all the time.
40: Well,
7: and another
40: on.
7: Thing
40: if
7: I want to say regarding the young
40: but
7: woman,
40: by her, but by her account,
7: maybe this is
40: she,
7: a good example.
40: Ma'am, if she says that, did she says she consented to sex. Should we believe her?
7: Yes. Yes,
40: okay,
7: we should believe
40: so
7: her.
40: If she consented, there was no crime, right?
7: It depends on the situation, because sometimes women can consent out of fear, and then they could try to get their way out of it.
40: Get out of what?
7: The sexual act.
40: Well, if she said, let's go have a threesome, and she consented to have sex with two other guys, then what was the crime that was committed?
7: Well, if she... You can be raped mid-sex as well. It can turn violent.
40: Well, you can decide
7: can
40: to say
7: south.
40: No, but there's no indication
7: right.
40: she said no. Should she be excused because she was intoxicated?
7: I don't think she should be excused. I think that this consideration should be considered. It could be a good example.
40: If the young man was
7: young
40: also intoxicated,
7: well,
40: should his actions be excused?
7: I believe that they both should not be excused.
40: They should both
7: be prosecuted.
40: I believe
7: there might be... Right.
40: Okay, that's... Now, I guess I'm a bit confused, but Cindy, I appreciate your call. Coming up in a moment, Uncle Sam now spends more on interest than on our entire military. How long before the bill comes due for all of us? We'll be back in just a moment on the Lars Larson Show.

Can you imagine a simple bed actually changing your life? Hey, it's Lars. Let me tell you about it. Let me tell you about sleeping on a ghost bed, because that changed things for me dramatically last year. Now, you might not even remember every time you toss or turn or wake up too hot, but your body always remembers. 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
1: Hey, welcome back to the Lars Larson Show. It's a pleasure to be with you. I'm glad to get to your phone calls and emails. Do you know that our federal government now spends more every single year on interest payments on the debt than we spend on our entire military? So, how long before that bill begins to absolutely do in our federal government altogether? Jace White is manager of government relations at Advancing American Freedom. Jace, welcome back to the program, and help me give my audience some idea of how we're going to resolve this problem. Because with interest at $1.054 trillion every single year, it's eating us out of house and home, isn't it?
7: That's absolutely right, Lars, and it's great to be back with you. It's costing us over $1 trillion a year, like you said, and that's money that we're not spending to get any kind of good or service or military spending or healthcare for Americans. This is just money that we're paying on the amount that we've already borrowed. And like you said, that now is higher than the amount that we spend on the military. So this is a huge portion of the federal budget, and it really only shot up in the last several years with the increased cost.

0: cost of borrowing. The yields on Treasury notes have gone up over 5% now, even in the last few weeks, and that has massively increased the projections that we have over how much the government is going to have to spend in the next several years. Those projections going up is just going to make those yields even higher, and we could get a lot closer now to this debt spiral that everyone's worried about, where the cost of borrowing increases, which means the government's spending more money, which increases the cost of borrowing. This is not a situation that a country wants to find itself in.
1: No, and in fact, Jace, when I talk to people, economists and others, about where interest rates are going, there isn't a one of them that thinks in the next 2 or 3 years that we're going to see any kind of substantial reduction in interest costs, not for mortgages, not for business, and not for the federal government. So where does that lead us, unless we went into some kind of severe austerity program and said, we're going to dramatically reduce government spending to the point where at least we're spending within our means instead of continuing to borrow, what is it now, $1.8 trillion every year?
0: It's in the trillions and trillions of dollars. And you're right, it's going to require something very drastically different than the course that we've normally been on. Unfortunately, you know, one of the options that the government sees as a way out of this is to print trillions and trillions of dollars, which it already did during the COVID pandemic. I mean, even in the pandemic months, they spent about $3 trillion of brand new money that, you know, was the cause of all of the inflation that we have subsequently experienced. So if you wanted to pay off all of our debt, which is about, you know, one-to-one ratio with our GDP, all of the money that we take in every year is how much we owe. To add that much money to the economy all at once would have inflation like we've never experienced before.
1: Yeah, because all you're doing is inflate. If you inflate the government out of all this debt, but then you take the value of all of our money. I thought it was stunning that even during, you know, the 4 years of Biden, that when we saw roughly 30%, I thought it was actually higher than that. But say you take the 30% of inflation and you say, so the dollar that I had in 2021 when Biden walked into office was only worth 70 cents on the day he walked out and Trump walked back into the White House. Yeah. It was that dramatic to watch your dollar shrink by 30 cents over 4 years.
0: That's absolutely right. And unfortunately, you know, this is what we could be facing if the government finds itself with bills that no borrower or no lender wants to pay for anymore. I mean, the interest rate is just the amount that the people lending the government money trust them to pay it back. And as the financial situation gets less and less tenable, those interest rates are just going to continue to climb.
1: Okay, so what's the radical move we could take on that would actually begin to even start to rein this in? I used to believe in a thing called the penny plan, which was simply saying to the government, you got to live within your means. And in fact, next year's budget is going to be 99 cents on the dollar for what you spent a dollar on this year. Do that for 4 or 5 years, and we could actually begin to bring the budget into balance. But even that doesn't begin to pay down the debt.
0: That's right. And we have to recognize what some of the largest components of our federal spending are. You know, unfortunately, now interest costs are one of them, which is not something that we can simply cut. But, you know, military spending is a little bit under $1 trillion a year. Entitlement programs like Medicaid and Social Security, these are costing us multiple trillions of dollars a year. And the costs have continued to rise. You know, as we've seen healthcare costs go up in America, the cost that we've spent on our federal debt has risen right along with it. Part of that is because of the increasing cost of healthcare overall and the burdensome system of regulations that are designed to help out the incumbent businesses to make more money in pharmaceutical and hospital and insurance. We have to get rid of a lot of the red tape there. But ultimately, it's going to require taking a hard look at who we actually want on these government payment programs. Are they designed to help low-income people, people with disabilities, to get access to health care? Or is it designed to be a socialized system of medicine like we have in Europe? You know, I don't think that the Europeans really enjoy the quality of care and the access to health care that they're getting.
1: Nope.
0: And it may be time to have more of a free market system here in America.
1: I guess what's bothered me, Jace, and I was glad to see Trump's reforms, not, I know there are people who think I just instinctually say everything Trump does is great and everything he, you know, everything the other side does is terrible, but I don't take that approach. I've criticized Donald Trump on the things I think he deserves criticism for. But the idea that there have been so many people fighting back at Trump's notion of saying, if you want to be on food stamps, if you want to be on Medicaid, if you want to be on Section 8, if you want to be on all these government welfare programs, and if you are working age, physically able, mentally able, and no small children at home, you need to get a job and work and pay taxes at least 20 hours a week. And the number of people, I happen to live in a blue state, the state of Washington, the politicians and others who scream and yell and say, you can't kick these people off the programs. I said, they're deadbeats. I mean, they're sitting on the couch. They're able. They don't have small kids at home. They're working age. They're not mentally disabled. They're not physically disabled. Explain to me why they don't have a job. Get them out working and paying taxes, and maybe we can start to turn this thing around.
0: That's right. And these programs have just expanded and expanded from their original intention. They were never originally designed to pay people who were able-bodied and able to work. And so Republicans in 2025, in the One Big Beautiful Bill that Trump, you know, rightly supported, they added some mild work requirements on a few of these welfare programs. And it was met with a ton of outrage.
1: Absolutely right. Hey, Jace, I got to jump, but I appreciate your time. You know, everybody talks about those weight loss injections because I will tell you this, the results are dramatic. They work by lowering your blood sugar and cutting your appetite. So what if you're looking to lose some weight, but you don't want those painful weekly injections, especially when you hear about some of the intense side effects? 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
2: ABC News, I'm Chuck Sievertson. Why the district attorney says parents of 21 children at a home in Los Angeles County have been charged with child abuse and neglect.
3: This house could only be described as a house of horrors for these young, incredibly young children.
2: DA Nathan Hochman says he says nannies were instructed to discipline the children with daily beatings and that all were born via surrogate mothers. In connection to a deadly school shooting earlier this year in British Columbia, Canada, the FBI announces an arrest of an American from Bellingham, Washington, James Bryant, 30 years old, accused by investigators of assisting the gunman with money, technical advice, and more. Her publicist confirms that Eva Marie Saint, probably best known for starring opposite Cary Grant in the classic Alfred Hitchcock movie North by Northwest, has died at 102. Wall Street indexes closed higher, the S&P and NASDAQ at new records. This is ABC News.
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0: Well, several months ago, I took my car into Golden Rule Break because I had been to two other businesses, one of which told me I needed my front brakes done ASAP, and the other one, a dealership, told me it should be done within the month.
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10: Hey, welcome back to the Lars Larson Show. I've told you before that I absolutely despise homeowners associations. I think HOAs are the bane of anybody's existence. Now, I'm sure there's some people out there who absolutely love their HOA. They love having a Karen down the street who's going to come by and say, your lawn was cut an inch too short or an inch too long, or your mailbox is 2 inches too tall or 2 inches too short. The problem is HOAs need to be able to focus on the things they actually should do and have to do. If you decide to live in a condominium, there has to be a plan for doing the kind of maintenance that goes on. And if there isn't, it can leave people in a very, very tough spot. For example, a story told in the New York Post about an 81-year-old woman who lives in California. She is learning that her condo association apparently did not plan very well. They have now slapped everybody who lives in the condo association with a $26,000 emergency assessment. Now, that can happen, but it doesn't happen, I think, if the condo associations anticipate what might have to happen. Meaning, if you own a house, you know that eventually the house will need a new roof. The house will need a paint job. The house will need lots of things, and you plan for those. Now, here's what happened. In the case of this woman, 81 years old, her name is Beverly Albright. She talked to ABC7 in Los Angeles. Residents say the roofs were a long-known maintenance issue and should not qualify for an emergency assessment that can be imposed without a homeowner's vote. Now, why is that true? Because if you're in a condo association, an HOA, and they say, every so often we're going to have to put a new roof on the building. Okay, estimate what it's going to cost, divide by the number of years between now and when it's going to be needed, and then divide by the number of residents, that's what you have to do. And you end up having everybody pay a few hundred dollars a year into a fund that will pay for the roof when you need it. This poor lady is 81 years old. And she says, look, I'm retired. I'm single. What? I'm going to lose my house? She says, I won't qualify for a loan to refinance. Can you imagine her walking into the bank saying, I need to borrow $26,000. I'm 81 years old, which means I probably am not going to live that much longer, which means I will not get the money paid back to you. Who's going to loan her the money for something like that? It's an absolutely outrageous kind of situation and created all by one of those associations I hate, the HOAs. Let's go to John. Hey, John, welcome to the Lars Larson Show on a Tuesday. What's on your mind?
7: I hear you yakking about that Dye Diesel thing there a couple times. And I talked to a couple of my buddies, and we're just thinking if our two jerks over here between Oregon and Washington governors don't sign off on that, they will spank us if we try to use that stuff.
10: Well, except that if Trump, and I understand the problem, because the red dye not only identifies federal taxes, it would identify state taxes as well. Is that what you're saying?
7: Well, I'm just saying is I had a buddy get in trouble for it 10 years ago. He had a slip tank in the back, which is a fuel tank in the back of a truck.
10: Yep.
7: And he made a turn without a turn signal. The guy pulled him over. He asked if he could dip his tank. He dipped his tank in the pickup. It had red dye in it.
10: Yep.
7: He couldn't get a sample out of the tank in the back and fined him $1,500. And he said if he could have matched what was in the tank of the pickup in the tank in the back, it would have been $1,000 for every mile that was on the pickup.
10: I'm not surprised. So he may get us relief from the federal taxation, but you won't get relief from the state taxation unless, of course, as you say, the governors of your state or your next door state are going to go along with the program. In this case, Donald Trump is saying we're going to give some relief. Well, it'll probably primarily apply to commercial truck drivers rather than the average person who drives a diesel pickup truck and has to buy fuel, but it has to be the green stuff instead of the red stuff. In this case, Trump is saying, we're going to temporarily allow you to use the red dye diesel, the stuff that is off-road diesel, the stuff that's used in farm equipment, it's used in construction equipment, and the like. They say that they could save truckers about $100 for every single refuel. Trump called the fuel tax-free. But here's the thing. The order postpones the federal tax payment until directing Treasury officials to explore eliminating the deferred payment altogether. So if it happens, good. If it actually fixes the problem or at least gives truckers a little bit of immediate relief, that would be fantastic. Let's go to Chris, who's a naysayer. Hey, Chris, we love naysayers on this program, so what do you and I disagree about that makes you one? Chris? Hey, Joel, check in on Chris and see what happened. I want to see what he's going to say. Somebody who's going to defend an HOA, that seems absolutely crazy to me. The idea that somebody's going to say, oh, HOAs are fantastic, I don't think so. But in this case, the case of the older woman in California who's being told, come up with $26,000 right now. If you don't, we're going to kick you out of your home and you're too old. Chris, are you there?
9: I am, Laura. Sorry about that.
10: No worries. What's on your mind and what do we disagree about?
9: Well, thanks for taking my call. And we don't disagree, you and I, more than about 2% of the time. But this happens to be one of them on the HOAs. So
10: why?
9: I have several rental properties. It's a townhome community. They're all connected. There's a couple of things like some community areas, lawn care, pest control, some things like that, that the HOA handles. I'm actually the vice president of both of the HOAs. And in this case, I know you dislike HOAs, and I actually understand what you mean by the Karen things, and we don't do any of that, but there are some things which make HOAs unnecessary.
10: But tell me what you couldn't get done without the HOA. For example, do I have lawn care? Yes. I pay a guy and he comes and mows and blows. I don't have an HOA. So what is the thing that only an HOA can do that you couldn't do with just ordinary reserves or contracting for maintenance?
9: Nothing. The only difference is compelling people to do it
10: yeah.
9: So that your neighborhood isn't destroyed by them.
10: And I guess that may be the part that bugs me the most, Chris, is that HOAs will lecture people on the color of their house, on the kind of roof they have. They lecture them endlessly. And I mean, part of what I've been entertained by in the last year or so is watching on social media, on Instagram primarily, where they'll show these HOA meetings where they're arguing about whether sand dusky is the same color as desert dust. And you say, hold on, they're the same damn color. No, not to the HOA. And that's, it just seems weird to put a bunch of people in charge of where you live and give them all kinds of power to tell you what you have to do. It may be convenient, maybe for somebody with rentals, but it just doesn't seem like a great idea to me. I've lived under HOAs, and I didn't like it.
9: If I may, can I counter that?
10: Yes, please.
9: Okay, so I get what you're saying there, and that's the negative side that you're talking about. That's the Karen sitting around arguing if Sandusky and sand are the same thing. So yeah, exactly. What really has to happen in communities like this is when you buy in, you get handed a set of covenants, and your realtor should be responsible, or you should be responsible for reading the covenants and understanding. And so with ours, in order to keep things like, hot pink being one of your pink color choices, there are only 5 approved colors.
10: I got to tell you though, Chris, I don't want somebody to tell me what color to paint my house, and I won't tell anybody what color to paint their house.

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0: When your liberal friends tell you abortion is health care, tell them you heard from Lars that ICE is a travel agency. 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
1: Welcome back to the Lars Larson Show. It's a pleasure to be with you. I'm glad to get to your phone calls and emails. A special welcome to our new affiliate in Seattle, Washington, and that's KBI. You know, a New York City father says the city took his infant son for no reason whatsoever and kept them apart for almost 3 years. I wanted to find out how that could happen. So I'm bringing on David Chalek Klein, who's founder and executive director of the Family Justice Law Center. David, welcome to the program.
2: Thanks for having me.
1: What happened to this father from the Bronx? What'd they do and why'd they do it to him?
2: Yeah, it's really an awful, awful story that unfortunately is too common both in New York and in states and really across the country. So the father in this case was never charged with any type of wrongdoing. The mother in the case had a long history, and the Child Protective Services took the child from the father's care. The father took the new baby home from the hospital, was caring for him. Child Protective Services came out, saw that everything was going fine, that he was doing well, that the baby was really doing well in the father's care. But they removed the baby from the father and then placed them in foster care and kept them in foster care for 3 years without ever charging the father with any type of wrongdoing, for the sole reason that the mother was accused to be an unfit parent. But never saying that the father was either unwilling or unable to take care of the baby. And they didn't give the father notice. They made misrepresentations to the family court and forced the father to prove that he was fit. That's not how our Constitution works in this country. Parents are presumed to be fit until the state proves otherwise. But they flipped the burden on him. And after 3 years, he thankfully got his baby, his then, you know, kid home with him. And brought a civil rights case against the city that the appeals court, the Second Circuit Court of Appeals, said could proceed.
1: Oh, that's great. But tell me this. Was the mother still involved in the child's life? Was the mother, I guess, living with dad at this point? Is that why they took the child away?
2: No. As alleged in the complaint, the father and the child were living in the father's home. The mother was not part of the picture. But even if the mother were part of the picture somehow, there are a variety of different remedies and means that states have. You know, the mother from the home, they could say,
1: there you go.
2: You know, based on the mother's conduct, the mother's not allowed to be alone with the child. But they just
1: supervised visitation is pretty common, isn't it?
2: Absolutely. And here, you know, when we're dealing with issues of family integrity, the right of a parent to the care, custody, and control of their child, the government is supposed to work with a scalpel, right? We really want the least intrusive government means possible, because any government intervention into the parent-child relationship is disfavored in our constitutional order. But here, the government resorted to the most extreme remedy, and then kept this father in sort of what the court called procedural purgatory until finally he had to prove that he was a good enough parent to take care of his child.
1: I'm talking to David Chalek Klein, who's founder and executive director of the Family Justice Law Center. In fact, he had to do drug screenings. He had to do psychological evaluations. He had to take parenting and safety classes to earn his way back to being considered a parent to this child. I mean, is his lawsuit seeking some justice for that? Because it sounds like they severely violated his civil rights, didn't they?
2: Yeah, absolutely. And, I mean, this is something that the Federal Appeals Court called out the government for, which is that, you know, when a parent has a child, they are this presumption of fitness. We don't make parents take parenting classes or drug tests or any type of, you know, they made him take a CPR class in order for them to prove that he was capable of taking care of our child. The way it works is, of course, the government has the ability to say, actually, we think you're an unfit parent, but we're going to charge you with something, right? We're going to say, here's what we're alleging you're deficient, and here's how you're unable to take care of your child. And then there's, you know, an adversarial process where you can test that. But here they didn't charge the father with anything. They didn't say, here's how we think you're unfit. They completely flipped how our judicial system works. And that was a clear due process violation. And that's what the appellate court said. And in fact, they said not only is this so clear of a violation, you know, for this family, but, you know, the caseworkers aren't even shielded by qualified immunity because it so undermines basic constitutional principles.
1: So, David, help me out with this. If this agency, this government agency in New York City or in the Bronx, was doing this to him, to KW, were they doing it to other parents that we just haven't heard about or didn't know enough to complain about what was being done to them? Or was he an outlier?
2: No, definitely the former. We have a huge problem, not only in New York, but in this country, of government agencies taking custody of children without judicial oversight, of intervening in other types of ways, surveillance, coercive means, that, you know, both this fact pattern of taking children from parents and not accusing them from something is something that unfortunately, particularly for fathers, is common. And it's really just the tip of the proverbial iceberg of how Child Protective Services agencies operate across this country. I mean, the sort of eye-opening, jaw-dropping, will knock your socks off stat is that, you know, almost 40% of all children in this country will be subjected to a Child Protective Services investigation by the time they turn 18 in their childhood. 40%.
1: Unbelievable.
2: And these, you know, Child Protective Service investigations, while of course sometimes necessary, are not, you know, entirely benign or sort of, you know, no harm, no foul. In these, they come into families' homes, they rifle through people's belongings, they read labels in medicine cabinets, they strip search children, and in the vast majority, they interrogate children, and, you know, of course sometimes that's necessary.
1: Yep.
2: But they're doing this almost always without any type of judicial authorization, a court order, right?
1: That doesn't make any sense. David, I've got a broad jump, but is David Shalit-Klein, who is with the Family Justice Law Center. David, I appreciate the time. By the way, picture this. A for sale sign goes up in your front yard, but it's not your home that's being sold. It's you, your name, your phone number, your address, your medical records, how much money you make. 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
9: From ABC News, I'm Dave Packer. A disturbing case of alleged child abuse in Los Angeles County. A couple with at least 21 children accused of harsh punishments and beatings. A two-month-old suffering brain injury. L.A. County D.A. Nathan Hockman.
10: What the complaint alleges is what they set up at this house. And this house could only be described as a house of horrors for these young, incredibly young children that had been brought to this house through this surrogacy process.
9: All 21 children were taken from the home. The parents have been charged with child abuse and neglect. After a botched execution in Tennessee, attorneys for Krista Pike, who was sentenced to death for torturing and killing a classmate in 1995, say she's now conscious and speaking. Federal authorities announced an arrest of an American in connection to a deadly school shooting earlier this year in Canada. 30-year-old James Cody Bryant of Bellingham, Washington, is accused by investigators of assisting the February shooting that killed five children and one adult at a secondary school in British Columbia. W. Mike Harrington, special agent in charge of the FBI Seattle field office.
11: Even after the shooter had already tragically killed two family members, Bryant assisted the shooter in successfully traveling to a second location to take even more lives.
9: An outside law firm named in the Cornell University rape investigation.
12: This investigation is going to be spearheaded by former Deputy Attorney General under the Obama administration, Sally Yates, through her law firm, King and Spalding. According to a statement, the Board of Trustees now has a special committee leading this, that this investigation is going to cover not only this 2024 incident and the school's response to it, but Cornell's broader policies when it comes to reports of sexual violence on campus and how they proceed with Title IX investigations.
9: That's ABC's Peter Haralambos. 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
9: ABC News has found that abandoned mines may be underneath a string of sinkhole accidents that have caused major damage across the country. ABC's Jay O'Brien reports.
15: An ABC News investigation found some mines under or close to homes, others swallowing cars and prompting daring rescues like this one.
16: Rescue's ready.
17: Rescue's ready.
15: Of a teenager in California.
16: 1, 2, 3. There you go.
9: For a list of abandoned mines, go to abcnews.com. Students all over France are taking to the streets this week and demonstrating against what they say are subpar conditions at high schools. Hundreds of thousands of demonstrators are out, and French authorities have arrested more than 6,000 so far. ABC's Lama Hassan has more.
7: When you talk to the students, they say that this is years and years of anger and frustration at the way their education system is handled and the way that it is run. They want more resources, more funding, more money spent on schools. The students say there just aren't enough teachers, for example. There is overcrowding in classrooms. Their schools are run down. So they're fed up and they feel that this, by protesting, is the only way that they can be heard.
9: Skydance owned Paramount has closed its $81 billion takeover of Warner Brothers Discovery, the new mega company to be known as Skydance. Variety reports Chairman and CEO David Ellison and co-CEO Yana Kreitz sent a memo to employees outlining goals in the years ahead. Dave Packer, ABC News.
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1: Welcome back to the Lars Larson Show. You're going to love this story about Xavier Becerra of California, because Steve Hilton, who's running for governor of the state of California, and I made it clear before, I think Hilton is a great candidate for that office. He's going after Xavier Becerra, calling him a smug, arrogant machine politician. Guess what happened? Becerra has been running around calling his late father an immigrant to America. His father was born in Sacramento. He's not an immigrant. The elder Becerra, who died in 2020, was born in Sacramento in 1928. The oldest of eight children, his father or his family then moved back to Mexico when he was a child, living in Tijuana, before he returned to California as a teenager. And Xavier Becerra, he says, unlike Xavier Becerra, this is Steve Hilton, I am an immigrant. Unlike Xavier Becerra, my father was an immigrant, my stepfather too, my whole family were immigrants, but Becerra is trying to match him. And this is amazing. A California Democrat who's anxious to prove that his father, who was born in Sacramento, California, was an immigrant to the United States of America. And does that make any sense to anybody? Glad to have you with me on a Tuesday. Always glad to take your calls. We call this the best conversation in talk journalism, and you'll find it right here at 866-HEY-LARS. That's 866-439-5277. Send your emails to talk@LarsLarson.com. And, of course, naysayers always go to the head of the line. A shout-out to Indianola, Mississippi, where they catch great talk radio every day on WTCD. That's FM 96.9, and you can find my show there Monday through Friday. Our X-Poll question today. Should tax-free red dye diesel be made legal for highway use to cut fuel costs? President Trump giving truckers a way to fight pain at the diesel pump. He signed an executive order that temporarily allows truckers to fill up with what's called red dye diesel, normally banned from highway use. That order allows off-road diesel on highways and defers the federal excise tax, it's about 24 cents a gallon, to the end of the year without interest or penalties. I think it's a great idea. You can find the poll on X at Lars Larson Show and at LarsLarson.com. Let me go first to Charlie. Charlie's calling in from Alabama. Charlie, welcome to the program. What's on your mind?
2: That's a pleasure, sir. I just want to relate my this morning's experience. There's that I'm a small farmer, burn anywhere from 100 to 200 gallons a day. I carry a tank in my truck. I went to the local truck stop where I pick it up on my way to the farm.
1: Yeah.
2: And they were out of red diesel this morning.
1: That means they have to call their supplier, don't they? Because they're going to have a lot more red dye demand, aren't they?
2: Yeah, you know, it's not like it's an immediate response when they do that. So I have to drive 20 miles out of my way to go fill up my tank at another depot, and there's because there's not another in a local truck stop that I can fill up at. There is that. So I drive 20 miles out of my way, which is another hour of my time by the time I drive there and back just to fill up this morning. So I have fuel for my machines this morning because when I got there, like I said, there was no diesel left.
1: Yeah, and there should have been more of a heads up, I would imagine, from the Trump administration. Although, can you give that much of a heads up, and how quickly can the wholesalers who wholesale all that fuel, and because I understand that's where the coloring is added, isn't it? It's not added at the refinery. Isn't it added at the tank farm?
2: My understanding is you're correct. It's at the tank farm. But when those trucks pull out of there, what they dump in the tanks is dyed or not dyed. So,
1: yeah.
2: There and there's no fuel.
1: And that doesn't make it doesn't do you any good, does it?
2: Nope. There is given the cost of fuel, that only cost me another $12 to drive down to the bulk plant to fill up there.
1: I am sorry about that, but Charlie, at least we're getting some kind of relief both for the truckers and let's hope for everybody else as well. And I appreciate the call. Let's go to Carrie. Hey, Carrie, welcome to the Lars Larson Show. What's on your mind?
3: First of all, Lars, thank you for being the red meat radio man.
1: Thank you.
3: And the House of Representatives have passed the SAVE Act twice.
1: Yes, they have.
3: Is that correct?
1: Yes, they passed it twice. And I think it passed by the same margin both times. But Mike Johnson, the House Speaker, said, we'll pass it a third time if you need to. But it hasn't done any good because the Senate Republicans can't get their act together.
3: Okay, now that that's been established, and these midterms, I listen to Erickson every once in a while, and he's pounding the fact that the House is going to be taken over by the Democrats. Well, I think he should keep his mouth shut. Now, because they passed the SAVE Act twice within the House, does that help them in the midterms?
1: No, it doesn't. And let me tell you why. The way a bill becomes law is you pass the House, you pass the Senate, you send the finished bill on to President Trump, he signs it, it becomes a law. If you pass the House but you don't pass the Senate, if it doesn't get a majority vote in the Senate, then it goes nowhere and it's dead. It's not a law. So, no, it doesn't help them at all.
3: Well, that's too bad because our president hasn't done one thing wrong. Everything that he touches is genius. And I have a quick question for you.
1: Sure.
3: You're a Protestant. I'm a Protestant.
1: I'm a Protestant.
3: Have you ever
1: Christian.
3: Read the book Have you ever read the book, The Great Controversy, by Ellen White?
1: I don't recall reading that book. No, I spent a lot of time in the book, the Bible, but I've not read that book. Why should I?
3: Tell me why. I would challenge you to pick that book up. I'm looking at it right now. It's the fight between good and evil, and basically that's what the Protestant people believe. But
1: isn't that what the Bible is entirely about, is a fight between good and evil?
3: Absolutely.
1: Then what would the other book add to my knowledge?
3: Because it quotes scripture throughout the whole book, and Ellen White was a prophet. Her husband was also...
1: I got to tell you something. My understanding of the Bible is we weren't going to have any more prophets after a certain point of time, and the Bible identifies that. So, and the Bible also is pretty good about warning people about doctrines of man. And what I worry about is when somebody quotes scripture, Jesus Christ, you could have the devil quote scripture all day long. He was very good at it. Doesn't mean that he actually believed in it, but you have to watch out for people who are quoting scripture because sometimes they don't have your best interests at heart. Thanks for the call. 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
10: Hey, welcome back to the Lars Larson Show. It's a pleasure to be with you. Well, the White House says that the Democrat Socialists of America, the DSA, and their agenda could cost Americans literally tens of trillions of dollars. What would those policies actually mean for your paychecks, your cost of living, and the cost of government as well? I thought I'd put that question first to Congressman Marlon Stutzman, who's a Republican representing Indiana's 3rd Congressional District. Congressman, welcome back to the program.
11: Great to be with you, Lars. Thanks for having me again.
10: Do you think the average American voter understands the financial nature of what the DSA could cost all of us?
11: I don't. And, you know, frankly, I'm afraid a lot of Americans don't realize the situation that we're in currently. You know, if we would just go back to pre-COVID spending levels, we'd be able to reduce debt and deficit dramatically. But if you let the DSA in charge, they would implode this country financially within a matter of years. And, to them, government is the answer to all of our problems. Republicans have been focusing on saving American taxpayer dollars rather than increasing spending. We've been either doing a flat line with a continuing resolution. We also passed a reconciliation package that reduced spending. We've saved Americans over $82 billion with no tax on tips, no tax on overtime, no tax on Social Security, and plus enhancing the child tax credit. And we're seeing an economy that is strong fundamentally. You know, while we're dealing with higher gas prices and higher food costs, fundamentally, I mean, I know here in Northeast Indiana, the economy is doing very well. Once we get some of these other issues handled and tackled, I think, you know, the economy can be very strong, but not if we turn it over to the Democrats.

0: So let me ask you this, Congressman. I mean, maybe it's impolitic for you to go to Donald Trump. I voted for Trump every single time I could vote for Donald Trump, and I support him. I'll tell my audience, and I have when I disagree with him on those rare occasions when I disagree with him, but I have done that. Is it impolitic to say to the president, why don't you use the bully pulpit and tell Congress, give me a pre-COVID spending plan, and let's get back to those numbers and straighten the budget out? Or is that just simply not going to happen on Capitol Hill?
1: I would love to see it. And I know there's a lot of Republicans that love to see it. We had a budget hearing down in Dallas, Texas, 2 weeks ago, and it was focused strictly on spending levels and how much spending has gone up. And with the whole COVID situation, emergency spending is the biggest driver of our debt. Now, if we stick to our budgets, we're still out of balance some, but not near as badly. But by the time you throw on emergency spending, that's when everything goes to pot. And so if President Trump made that suggestion, that proposal, I would be I'd probably have to be climbing and, to get in first in line, because I know there's some others that would be happy to do the same thing.
0: Well, I'm talking to Congressman Marlon Stutzman, who's represents the 3rd Congressional District in Indiana. I'm actually in the 3rd Congressional District in my state. But the other piece of this that I don't hear talked about a lot, although I think President Trump has been pushing for this, we always talk about drilling for more oil, more natural gas, more mining of rare earths, copper, nickel, and all these other non-rare earths, because those are big money makers as well. The forests of the United States, 200 million acres of those that have been badly mismanaged. The Forest Service used to be a net contributor to the Treasury, and now it's a net drain. I mean, all those things, wouldn't you think we'd be looking for every single thing we could do that would generate more tax revenue from real economic activities like that?
1: Yes, no, absolutely. And, one of the things that we have, whenever this whole scenario with Iran, and now we've seen how fragile our energy supply is in the United States because of our refining capacity. The left has stopped refining capacities for the last 40 years. We actually expanded one here in Northwest Indiana, BP. We had a refinery there that we were able to expand its production about 10 years ago. Nuclear power has been on the back burner, and they've been pushing this green new energy or this green energy deal. And that's why we're in the spot we're in with our energy supply. My good friend up in Alaska, Nick Begich, congressman from Alaska, he's been fighting hard and working hard to get more leases let up in Alaska for more oil and gas production, where Alaskans are more than happy to support oil and gas, because it is their economy there. It's the biggest part of their economy. They got tourism, of course, but it's all about oil and gas. And if we would do all these things and be consistent about it, rather than shutting down pipelines like Joe Biden did with the Keystone Pipeline on his first day on the job, we would be in a very different spot. We're going to get there because good policy is still happening, even though we take setbacks when Democrats are in charge. But, Lars, you're exactly right. If we would be focusing on our energy production, we would not only be an exporter of oil and gas, we would be able to drive the prices down, get refineries built, get nuclear power built, and, boy, this economy in the United States would be unstoppable.
0: Hey, can I plant an idea in your ear? And it's only because I talked to a guy who used to work, he's now a state lawmaker in Idaho. I don't live in Idaho, but it's interesting because the first place that we ever produced electric power in America was at the INL, which is the Idaho National Laboratory, and it's still a nuclear reservation. Do you know, for decades I've been asking, why don't we reprocess all our old nuclear fuel from reactors the way the French do?
1: Yeah.
0: Now, I figure anything the frogs can do, we can do twice as well. And he was telling me he worked at the INL for the last several decades. He's now a state lawmaker. He said, Lars, there's 33,000 tons of this so-called spent nuclear fuel that all they have to do is reprocess it, and it's brand new fuel again. And we should be doing that. And like I said, if the frogs can do it, we can do it better, right?
1: Absolutely. And, you know, the other piece to that, I was talking to a gentleman who's building a small modular reactor that would burn spent fuel.
0: Yep.
1: And
0: there you go.
1: That capability. Small modular reactors are really the answer for the future because you can move them. They're not the big, gigantic, you know, nuclear power plants that we all envision in our minds, but these are smaller systems, and they can power cities. I mean, they can power states. In fact, here in Indiana, we've got a permit to replace facilities with a small modular reactor. So, you know, that's exactly right. I mean, if we do it, we can do it better. And but we keep letting the left and the Democrat Party in our country slow us down. I mean, we can do this responsibly. We can protect the environment. In fact, nuclear falls in that green space for those that are you know, so afraid that we're going to somehow ruin the environment. But nuclear power is such a strong part of our you know, make America great again effort, and it's coming. We lose this election in November, we're going to be set back again by Democrats in Congress.
0: I think you're absolutely right. That is Congressman Marlon Stutzman. Congressman, thank you for the time. Republican representing Indiana's 3rd Congressional District. I'll get to your phone calls and emails in just a moment. And a transgender-identifying man brutally stabbing an Arizona woman after stalking her. And we'll talk about that coming up next.
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3: ABC News, I'm Dave Packer. A Los Angeles County couple with at least 21 children accused of harsh punishments and beatings as they have pleaded not guilty to charges of abuse and neglect. A two-month-old suffering a brain injury, LA County DA Nathan Hochman.
4: What the complaint alleges is what they set up at this house. And this house could only be described as a house of horrors for these young, incredibly young children that had been brought to this house through this surrogacy process.
3: All 21 children were taken from the home. After a botched execution in Tennessee, attorneys for Krista Pike, who was sentenced to death for torturing and killing a classmate in 1995, say she's now conscious and speaking. President Trump telling reporters on the South Lawn that he has a call scheduled with Russian President Putin to discuss a possible case of pneumonic plague in the country. 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
6: Hi, it's Chris Bronker in the 4 News Now First Alert Weather Center. Spectacular Tuesday, and there's more sunny, warm weather in the forecast. Now tonight, expect mostly clear skies, an overnight low of 46 degrees. Wednesday, mostly sunny with highs in the mid-70s. We'll stay in the mid-70s through Thursday.
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16: Hey, welcome back to the Lars Larson Show. 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All proceeds go to benefit veterans. Not a dime of it comes to this show. We just wanted to have a challenge coin because I collect them, and I'd got so many from President Trump and a lot of other people, but I was collecting them for, I don't know, 15 years before President Trump gave me the first of his challenge coins that he gave out, and he told me, this is the first one we've ever handed out, and I said, thank you very much. So we wanted to have a challenge coin. We have a veterans group that produces them. Our big problem was that a number of years ago, because I'd given one of the original ones to President Trump, was that we had a veterans group that was producing them and taking the proceeds, and that was a good thing. And then that group went out of existence. And so we had to find another group, and that took some time. They are now available at LarsLarson.com. And as I said, every single dime of the proceeds goes to the veterans group that manufactures those. Let me tell you about a few issues of the day, and then I'll get to your phone calls and emails. If you want to join what we call the best conversation in talk journalism, it's here every day at 866-HEY-LARS. That's 866-439-5277. Send your emails to talk@LarsLarson.com. Imagine telling the kids at a high school this. Sorry, kids, you can't have a homecoming at the school this year because Minnesota allows adult Somali gangs. The New York Post pointing out, shooting broke out shortly before 9 o'clock last Friday night at Eden Prairie High School during a homecoming game against Minnetonka. It sent thousands of panicked spectators running for the exits. That's what Fox 9 reported in Minneapolis. Just before the shooting, a large fight broke out on the west side of the stadium. Two Somali nationals, 17 and 18 years of age, who were known to the cops, were wounded in the shooting in the parking lot of the school's stadium. The Eden Prairie Police Department had released a statement on that last Saturday afternoon. Police believe the shooting was related to a beef between the local Somali immigrant gangs. Cops had said they don't have sufficiently specific information to release at this time. Now, I want to ask you something. You've heard politicians say we have to bring all these Somali refugees into the United States, and they become Somali immigrant gangs. And then you ask yourself this, if you've decided to give somebody a place where they're going to take asylum or refuge because of troubles in their own country, and then they're going to bring this kind of nonsense to our country, should those people still be welcome? I'd compare this to you and your home. If you went and told your family, by the way, I've got some friends or some acquaintances from work, and they're really in a tough spot, they need a place to stay. They need a home where they can come and make their home for a short period of time until things get better where they're from. If you told your family that, and then you brought some people into your home who brought violence into your home, who brought death into your home, who brought fraud into your home, wouldn't your family come to you and say, Dad, you know, God bless you for doing what you do, but this is not working out well for our family. I think that's the way your family would react. I know it's the way my family would react, and I'll tell you this, they'd be absolutely right. Then consider this. Democrats and school administrators held a, and I can't say the word on radio, it starts with F and ends with K, but it's blank DHS, Department of Homeland Security. They held a middle school rally. Blank DHS. Consider this. Immigration and Customs Enforcement at a detention facility in San Antonio. Protesters organized the Bexar County Democrats held a march and rally that began and ended at a local public middle school. The anti-ICE protest dubbed the March for Freedom and Justice, according to Breitbart.com, held at Davis Middle School, featured an appearance by Joaquin Castro, Democrat member of Congress, a request for information about what was going on at the partisan-sponsored anti-ICE event on the Davis campus, which included a voter registration drive, remains unanswered as of press time. Davis College Prep Middle School on the Davis Middle School campus, where the rally and the protest began, was named one of the county's schools to receive an F rating from the Texas Education Agency. That's how bad this situation is. And then consider this. I mentioned a transgender identifying man who stabbed a 29-year-old Arizona woman, stabbed her 15 times. He had been stalking her on a hiking trail. And what was the reason he did all this? Well, a troubled one-time Marine recruit who is transitioning to live as a trans woman has admitted to stabbing a hiker to death, having told the cops she was what I would want to look like. Zion Teasley, 25, pleaded guilty to murdering beauty technician Lauren Heike. Yeah, imagine this. He pleaded guilty because they took the death penalty off the table. The felon, who left the Marines just months after going through boot camp, will spend the rest of his life in prison for killing this young lady who was hiking. She was found dead by neighbors at the foot of a barbed wire fence with 15 stab wounds back in 2023, 3 years ago. Before the murder, Teasley wrote in his diary that he was battling with his gender identity and his sexuality, which he believed was conflicting with his Christian faith. No kidding. According to a 400-page police report that was obtained by ABC News, consider this. A lot of us have been telling you that all this transgender nonsense is about mental illness. People who believe that they were men born in a woman's body or women born in a man's body, they have a mental illness. They should be cared for because of their mental illness, but they should not be accommodated in their belief that they are a man born in a woman's body or vice versa. Shouldn't happen. And the fact that one of these people ended up in the U.S. military, finished out boot camp, and then ended up leaving boot camp and leaving the Marines. Thank God for that, because at least you saved the Marines from having to deal with that nonsense. But this is the problem we've got. 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
16: Hey, welcome back to the Lars Larson Show. And there's so many questions that I want to put to Brad Lane, who's a West Virginia attorney representing a young lady by the name of Sharon Jacks, an Army veteran who went into the hospital knowing she had to lose one leg and came out losing both of them. This is so terribly wrong, and there's so many things I want to ask about it. Mr. Lane, welcome to the program.
17: Well, thank you for having me, Lars.
16: What happened to Sharon Jacks, and do we know why it happened?
17: Well, let me start out by saying this. Sharon had battled with venous stasis ulcers on her legs for a number of years and was coping with it quite well. Eventually, she developed squamous cell carcinoma in her right leg. And after treating with that for quite a while, she made the very difficult decision, the hard decision, and based on her doctor's recommendations there at the hospital where this occurred, to have a below-the-knee amputation of the right leg.
16: Yep.
17: Long story short, she goes in to have the amputation. We do know the doctor actually marked the correct leg prior to going into the surgery. The anesthesia team come in and talk to her pre-surgery and discuss the correct leg. The nurses discussed the correct leg. All the paperwork suggests that that's what was going to happen. And when she woke up, they had taken the wrong leg off. Now, she didn't immediately have the left leg removed. She transferred to another facility, and then she was released for a while, and it took about 4 months later, and then ultimately they had to remove the left leg because of the cancer that was in it.
16: Okay, Mr. Lane, let me jump in for a moment and ask you, is
17: sure.
16: That because she needed 4 months because she had to get used to, I mean, she had to, you know, have a prosthetic applied to her one leg so she wouldn't be completely incapacitated by having both legs off at the same time. Is that the way
17: well,
16: it went down?
17: Well, actually, no. She didn't. She never had a prosthetic fit until both legs were gone.
16: Okay.
17: I think she moved to a university larger hospital, and I think they were taking a look at possibly trying to save the cancerous leg.
16: Wow.
17: For a while. You know, I think they were going to take a shot at it. At the beginning, they thought there may be a shot, and ultimately they weren't able to do that.
16: So well, it sounds like it was worth the effort. I mean, just in case if you've lost one leg already and they might have been able to beat the cancer on the other one, that, yeah, I guess it's worth the effort, right?
17: Sure, absolutely. And I think they did a great job. They tried, but ultimately she ended up a double amputee. And she never got to have any prosthetics, fittings, or anything until probably, April or May, and the original surgery was in the previous September of 25. So,
16: well, with all those precautions taken, though, do we have any idea why it went so horribly wrong with everybody involved? I mean, there are gatekeepers in my business, Mr. Lane. You know, I've got producers, and I trust them. They say, Lars, you just made a mistake. You know, we should correct that. I'll say, I listen to them. I pay attention to what they say. And when I worked in newsrooms, we always were trying to double check everybody's work. How in the world does this kind of thing happen in a hospital where you think you're not dealing with just a talk show or a news broadcast? You're dealing with people's legs and arms.
17: Well, listen, the Joint Council on Health has put out protocols. Every hospital, every surgical operating room, every nurse that you will talk to will tell you that's ever been in an operating room will tell you there are protocols and procedures that are locked in place at every facility to make sure this doesn't happen. In fact, if you read the medical literature, this is known as a never event. That's the quote, a never event.
16: Wow.
17: And the reason is, obviously, it should never happen under any circumstance. I can tell you that the hospital's records say, okay, that they did two timeouts. That's the procedure that the hospital was supposed to use at least once. They claim they did two. And that's where everybody goes around the room and says, you know, what are we operating on? Which body part? Which leg? What is the procedure? Is this the proper patient? And everybody in that OR is supposed to basically like a roll call, say yes, you know, and check off. They claim that somehow this was done, not once, but twice, but yet the wrong leg was amputated. So, I mean, that's a long answer for you to
16: no,
17: say.
16: No, no, no. It's a great answer because it makes me think of the scene on Crimson Tide when, you know, when Gene Hackman is saying, confirm the order. And he's saying, no, I'm not going to. And did the nurses and the other folks in that operating room, were they cowed by, you know, I'm going to have to tell the doc, I think we're operating on the wrong leg, doc. But I would hope that all those people would say, if I really think it's the wrong leg, let's go back and start over.
17: Yeah, and I mean, these safeguards are put in place exactly for this purpose. And I will tell you, this is very early on in the case. It's just been filed. Obviously, with the other side, we haven't talked to those people that are in the OR. They're still employees of the hospital. But we'll find out very soon, I think, as the case gets geared up and the other side has to answer and put people up for depositions, what exactly happened. At this point, you know, your guess is as good as mine.
16: Okay, Ms. Lane, because I'm going to run out of time, I got two quick questions. Number one.
17: Sure.
16: Are the people who actually made the mistake, the person who the buck stopped on his desk, the surgeon, is he still working as a doctor?
17: I've been told that he retired. That's the information they're giving out if you call his office.
16: And is there a criminal side to this one, possibly?
17: You know, I've not really looked into that, Lars. I guess potentially we've alleged a battery, which is, you know, a non-consensual touching. I guess potentially there could be. I know in some states, I think in Florida I read not too long ago, there was a case where they charged a battery. That would really be up to the prosecutors and the people in the criminal justice system.
16: I guess I just figured if somebody came after me with a knife without good legal cause, I would consider that to be a kind of assault. Mr. Lane, thank you very much. That is Brad Lane, who's a West Virginia attorney representing Sharon Jacks, had her leg taken off, but it was the wrong one. And I appreciate him coming on the program. 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
21: This sunny, warm weather has been a dream, but there's a wake-up call in the First Alert forecast. I'll let you know when the fall chill and the first widespread frost of the season will arrive in the First Alert forecast.
22: An investigation nears its end, bringing to light new information on the Upriver fire that destroyed 14 homes and killed one woman in Northeast Spokane. Live on 4 News Now and streaming on KXLY Plus, you're watching 4 News Now at 5. First, it was the city, and now Spokane County is considering raising its sales tax. Thanks for being with us tonight. I'm Robin Nance.
1: And I'm Derek Dice. It would be an additional 0.1% in sales tax to help pay for criminal justice costs. The Board of Commissioners held a public hearing on the issue this afternoon. Our Natalie Keller was there and joined us live from downtown Spokane. Natalie, exactly how much would this tax increase cost people?
23: Well, if the tax is approved, you could see some higher totals while you're out doing your shopping. It would add 10 cents to a $100 purchase, and that would apply to everyone in the county, including unincorporated areas. Under state law, the commissioners can impose this tax without voter approval if the money is being used for criminal justice. In Spokane County, that includes things like jails, courts, and the sheriff's office. Some people at the public hearing wanted more specifics on where the tax dollars would go. We also asked the county for more specifics, but couldn't find them. Others said it was unnecessary.
24: Increasing taxes on already overtaxed people has not proven to be a successful approach to reoccurring problems. You already have a lot of money to use, and how are you using it?
23: Some people supported the tax, arguing it's important to fund criminal justice and law enforcement. This sales tax would be separate and on top of the city of Spokane's proposed tax. So starting next year, people could have to spend an extra 20 cents per $100 just on these tax increases. And if they pass, they'd go into effect on New Year's Day. Live in Spokane, Natalie Keller, 4 News Now.
1: All right, Natalie, thank you. Faith leaders stood in front of the federal courthouse in Spokane today to talk about voting. Several different religious leaders from Eastern Washington joined together this morning. They all said recent attempts at the federal level to change the mail-in voting system go against their beliefs. They say those efforts would suppress voting rights, and they fear there will be more challenges to make voting more complicated in the future.
25: At no point are we at all suggesting that people who don't have the right to vote should vote, but that everyone who has the right to vote should be able to vote, and it should not be taken away because of some sort of abuse of power.
1: Each faith leader encouraged people to use ballot drop boxes instead of mailing them to make sure their vote is counted on time.
22: Spokane Public Schools is holding an open house tonight to talk about its upcoming levy. They had another event last week, but only one or two people showed up. The district is asking for $2.50 per $1,000 of assessed property value. That is the same as what you already pay. It would fund things like extracurricular activities, support staff, and academics. Superintendent Adam Swinyard says inflation has made money tight, and the levy will help maintain existing services. He also hopes for a better turnout at tonight's open house.
26: It's really important that we provide a continuum of options for people to engage the school district. And